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0: Hello, friends, and welcome. My name is Henry Schaefer, and welcome to another edition of Word of God Speak. I have with me here Elvira Holly. She's an evangelist at South Aiken Church of God. Elvira, it's good to have you with us here today.
1: It's good to be here tonight, Pastor. I'm just so excited about what God is going to do, and I thank God for you guys airing it over the airwaves. We're just floating all over the nation. 99.9 is one of my favorite stations, so everybody tune in who have your radios or stream on. It's going to be an exciting week here at South Aiken Church of God.
0: Elvira, what, share with us now, what is your favorite scripture at this time in your life?
1: Pastor Schaefer, my favorite scripture is, it said, trust in the Lord with all thine heart and lean not unto thine own understanding. In all thy ways acknowledge him, and he shall direct thy path.
0: Tell me, why is that your favorite scripture?
1: Because it has been a time in my life when I was trying to figure things out. And then when the Holy Spirit direct me to this scripture, I say, thank you, God. The path that I am on, I don't have to lean to my own understanding. I believe you and trust in your word. And that's been my scripture for until now. Internally, this is my favorite scripture.
0: Thank you so much, Elvira, for sharing your favorite scripture with us. And we're looking forward to an awesome move of God tonight as well. How about you?
1: Amen.

This is his day. The scripture for today's daily walk through the Bible is found in Psalm 118, verse 24. This is the day the Lord has made. We will rejoice and be glad in it. The 118th Psalm reminds us that today, like every other day, is a cause for celebration. God gives us this day, He fills it to the brim with possibilities, and He challenges us to use it for His purposes. The day is presented to us fresh and clean at midnight, free of charge. But we must beware. Today is a non-renewable resource. Once it's gone forever. Our responsibility, of course, is to use this day in the service of God's will according to His commandments. Today, treasure the time God has given you. Give Him the glory and the praise and the thanksgiving that He deserves. And search for the hidden possibilities that God has placed along your path. This day is a priceless gift from God, so use it joyfully and encourage others to do likewise. Charles Swindoll said, "With each new dawn, life delivers a package to your front door, rings your doorbell, and runs." Again, the scripture for today's daily walk through the Bible says, "This is the day the Lord has made. We will rejoice and be glad in it." Psalm 118, verse 24.

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0: Luke 4:16-24. Then said he unto him, A certain man made a great supper, and bade many, and sent his servant at supper time to say to them that were bidden, Come, for all things are now ready. And they all with one consent began to make excuse. The first said unto him, I have bought a piece of ground, and must needs go and see it. I pray thee, have me excused. And another said, I have bought 5 yoke of oxen, and I go to prove them, and pray thee, have me excused. And another said, I have married a wife, and therefore I cannot come. So that servant came and showed his lord these things. Then the master of the house, being angry, said to his servant, Go out quickly into the streets and the lanes of the city, and bring in hither the poor, and the maimed, and the halt, and the blind. And the servant said, Lord, it is done as thou hast commanded, and yet there is room. And the Lord said unto the servant, Go out into the highways and the hedges, and compel them to come in, that my house may be filled. For I say unto you, that none of those men which were bidden shall taste of my supper. Alibi, the plea of having been at the time of the commission of an act elsewhere than at the place of commission. Also, the fact of state of having been elsewhere at that time. Or, an excuse usually intended to avert blame or punishment, as for failure or negligence. Alibi. You know, the purpose of an alibi is to conceal our motives from others. I'd offer to teach Sunday school, but there are other people better qualified than me. The truth is, that means that if I teach Sunday school, I would have to study, prepare, and be at Sunday school. So sometimes the purpose of an alibi is to conceal the truth from ourselves. It allows us to see us as we want to see ourselves. However, others very often see us in a very different way. Our society has many ready-made alibis, such as blaming our parents, our genetics, our culture, or our circumstances. Psalm 69:5 says, O God, thou knowest my foolishness, and my sins are not hid from thee. 1 Corinthians 4:5 says, Therefore judge nothing before the time, until the Lord comes, who both will bring to light the hidden things of darkness, and will make manifest the counsels of the heart. And then shall every man have praise of God. Hebrews 4:13 says, Neither is there any creature that is not manifest in his sight, but all things are naked and open unto the eyes of him with whom we have to do. Hey, do you live in the CSRA and you're looking for a great church to attend? Let me recommend the University Parkway Church of God. Located at 1761 University Parkway in Aiken, South Carolina, you'll find great friends, great messages, and a great day. Hi, we're back. This is Bill George, and you're listening to Reset. We're talking about alibis. Alibis are really an evidence of our failures, whether it be a positive violation or a failure to do the right thing. I think about Aaron and how he made the golden calf because the people pressured him. That was a positive violation. He knew that he should not do it. Moses was up on the mountain getting the commandments from God, and Aaron is down there being pressured into building the golden calf that was going to be worshipped as a different god. He knew he should not do it, but he decided that he would do it, and he tries to come up with the alibi that I just kind of threw it in there and this golden calf came out, when he knows very well that he put it together and did it because the people were pressuring him. And then there's the excuse, I just couldn't help it. We think about Esau and how he sells his birthright to Jacob because he was just so hungry that he couldn't help himself. This happens to people all the time, whether it's a violation that's a positive violation or just a failure to do the right thing. Those invited to come to the feast were eager to come, but they could not because other obligations, or at least that's what they wanted them to believe. Sin is never a necessity. It's by choice. You know, I used to teach in the school, and I remember one boy. Every day I used to go around and I'd ask him if he had his homework done. He'd always tell me that he'd forgot it, or he left it at home, or the dog ate it. This continued on and on for a long time, and I kept thinking to myself, what am I going to do to get this boy to straighten up? And one day I came up with the idea of a video camera. So I simply took the video camera on the tripod, set it by his desk, and I said, Stephen, I'm going to videotape your response to my question today. Why do you not have your homework? And I want you to keep in mind that as you give me your excuse, or his alibi, I want you to keep in mind that I am then going to take this video camera and show it to your parents so that once and for all we understand why you're not doing your work. He looked at the camera and simply said, I don't know why I don't do my work, Pastor George. I should have done it. He knew that at this point his time was up. That's usually what alibis do, or how alibis work. We give alibis until we think we just can get away with as much as we want to get away with. Both of these alibis that I had given you earlier of Aaron and Esau, they thought they could get away with their sin. One of the easy excuses is to blame the other guy. I remember a friend of ours, Linda and Phil, they had one child, Paul, and I asked Linda, you know, what's it like to have one child? She said, well, one thing is, they can't blame the other guy. There's only one person. There was no alibis for him. There are consequences for our alibis. The one who gives an alibi will never really see himself as who he is. If you don't realize that you're ignorant, then you'll never learn. If you don't realize that you are sick, you will never seek healing. If you don't realize that you're lost, then you'll never seek to be found. If you don't realize you're dying, then you never seek to live. When we think about alibis, and we understand that there's consequences, we can begin to see things a little bit more clearly. We need to stop making alibis because there is coming a time, and you've heard it on this radio station, I'm sure, many times, that Jesus Christ is coming back to take the church away. And then we'll enter into a time of tribulation, whether you believe in pre-trib, mid-trib, or after-trib. The fact of the matter is that Jesus Christ is coming back, and he's looking for those who have not made alibis, but instead understand the purpose of his coming back, and understand the purpose that we are here is to win the lost to Jesus Christ. John 1:9-10 says, if we confess our sins, he is faithful and just to forgive us of our sins and to cleanse us from all unrighteousness. If we say that we have not sinned, then we make him a liar and his word is not in us. That's really something to think about as we try to come up with alibis or loopholes in the Bible. Those who make excuses never get to eat at the feast. And so it will be with those who seek to answer the call of God with an alibi. It's time to quit the alibis. It's time for us to begin to look up towards heaven, understanding that at any moment, Jesus Christ may be coming back. And when he does, it'll be as though the final excuse is being shown to the Father. I want you to think about that story that I gave about Stephen. This is your videotape. It's time for you to look at your life and think about all the reasons that you have given for not accepting Christ as your Savior. Because there is coming a time, the Bible tells us that we will be accountable for every word that we have given, everything that we have done. we will stand before the Lord, each one of us on our own, without a fanfare, without our pals, without our friends. We're standing in front of God by ourselves. All the excuses that we have given, all the alibis that we have given, will be shown to Him, and He will judge us according to those alibis. So I would say to you today, not out of anger, not out of spite, but simply out of love, it is time to quit your alibis.
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0: Because we're talking about alibis, I thought I would share with you 10 humorous insurance alibis. The first one, the accident was caused by me waving to the man that I hit last week. Number two, the guy was all over the place. I had to swerve a number of times before I hit him. Number three, I knocked over a man. He admitted it was his fault and had been knocked over before. Number four, I thought the phrase drinking and driving meant drinking whilst operating the vehicle. Number five, leaving home for work, I drove out of my drive straight into a bus. The bus was 5 minutes early. Number six, the telephone pole was approaching fast. I was attempting to swerve out of its path when it struck my car. Number seven, I thought my window was down but found it was up when I put my head through it. Number eight, a pedestrian hit me and then went under my car. There was nothing I could do. Number nine, coming home, I drove into the wrong house and collided with a tree that I didn't have. Number ten, I collided with a stationary bus coming in the other direction.
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0: Hi, this is Bill George, and I want to take a moment here to thank you so much for listening to the show. And I want to thank our sponsors, Five Star Commercial Cleaning. 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So again, that's Peggy Gregory at 803-514-5533 with Five Star Commercial Cleaning. I want to also let you know of a new show that we'll be doing with Bill Turner called Heartbeats. We'll be discussing the music that inspires people and letting them tell their stories. So look forward to that. That's Heartbeats with Bill and Bill. And I want to also encourage you to write me at BillGeorgeMinistries@gmail.com. Again, that's BillGeorgeMinistries@gmail.com. Or you can mail us snail mail at Bill George Ministries at P.O. Box 2884, Aiken, South Carolina, 29802. Again, that's Bill George Ministries, P.O. Box 2884, Aiken, South Carolina, 29802. We look forward to hearing from you. God bless you and have a great day.

0: Hosea chapter 10 verse 12 says, "Sow to yourselves in righteousness, reap in mercy, break up your fallow ground, for it is time to seek the Lord till he come and rain righteousness upon you." Yes, it is time to seek the Lord. Let's listen now to the latter time voice, Prophet Leonard Jones, as he delivers the revelatory word through the Holy Spirit. It will be life-changing.
1: John chapter 8, verse 36, it says, "If the Son therefore shall make you free, ye shall be free indeed." I'm going to read it one more time. If the Son therefore shall make you free, ye shall be free indeed. Amen. Thank you, Holy Ghost, for this passage of scripture. If Jesus, the Messiah, the Son of the living God, King of kings, Lord of lords, therefore shall make you free, certainly, truly, you're free. Mm-hmm. We're living in a time where we understand that we are engaging in intense spiritual warfare. We're dealing with warfare like we never had to deal with it before. So we have to constantly be on guard, watching things that we may hear or things that we may see. And we have to guard our heart. And we have to be sober, as the Bible speaks. We have to be vigilant. We must be watchful. We must be instant in prayer. Amen. And so we have to be on our guards, as the Bible speaks, as a good soldier, that we must be able to do what? Endured hardness as a good soldier. And so we realize that we are a soldier. And so therefore, the Bible speaks here in this passage of scripture. He said, "If the Son therefore shall make you free, ye shall be free indeed." And see, one of the things that as a soldier, you must be mission oriented. Amen. You must be on an assignment from the Most High. And so you understand that you are focused towards one thing. Amen. Because you have instructions from God. You have a goal to be. You have something to press towards, as Paul would speak. Pressing towards. Amen. But listen, along the way, there are some things that will try to come to inflict harm upon you. There'll be some things that will come to divert you, or to try to hinder, and I like to use this word, to oppress the saints of God, to try to oppress God's people. Thank you, Holy Ghost. There's some things that will come if we're not 16 sharp. There be some things that will come to hinder you, and what I would call demonic spirits. Mm-hmm. See, demonic spirits, they come to try to hinder you. They come to try to oppress the saints. And so we have to be careful in engaging in this warfare. You must have all of your armor on. This is not something that we take lightly. Even in this new year, in 2015, the demonic warfare has increased even the more, and we will see more things happening. But you must be sober and you must be vigilant. Mm-hmm. Listen, there are some pastors even out there that do not want to deal with the demonic spirits, or even speak about it, or even talk about it. And so we have learned how to put our church face on, And we have learned to go through the mechanics of things, and we have learned how to do church. But we haven't dealt with spiritual warfare. And so what happens is sometimes even that leader can be oppressed with something, because you can be oppressed if there is an opening, if there's a doorway that the enemy has crept in and has tormented you, and you keep that little secret and it's business as usual. And so there's some things right now that are tormenting or oppressing some of the saints of God. But a lot of times we don't want to deal with it, because as long as I continue to go to church, as long as I continue to go to Bible study, as long as I continue to act like I got it together, then you know what? Everything's fine. But the devil is a liar. We thank you right now, Holy Spirit, as you are showing us right now that we need to be sober, that we need to be vigilant. See, one of the areas that the enemy gets us, and a lot of times we deal with spiritual warfare, is when we become vulnerable. Vulnerable. I have dealt even with my walk with Christ, and I've been walking with Christ for almost 27 years. And I've went to church, and I served God faithfully. I went to Bible studies. I went to church on a regular basis. But there were some things in my life that I couldn't share with people, that I didn't want to deal with. Because in myself, it would probably be shameful to somebody that I might want to share it to. So I learned to, over the course of years of my young Christian walk, I learned to suppress it. But I love God. I had loved God, and I love him so much, and I was faithful. But yet there was something that was tormenting me. And what I have found out, that a lot of times, this thing that would torment me would be when I had became vulnerable. In other words, when the cares of life had came upon me and it overwhelmed me to the point where I basically wanted to just have a pity party. Mm-hmm. When I wanted to have a pity party and I wanted to feel bad for myself and the way things were going. Now, wait a minute, I haven't shared it with anybody and I have allowed myself to become vulnerable. That's when the demonic spirit has an opening. He has a doorway. He has a legal right, because I have become vulnerable. And I felt bad for myself. And you know what? A lot of times I will repent. I will repent. I will cry out to God and I will say, Lord, help me, because you know I love you, God, but why is this thing bothering me like this? I can't share this with anybody. God, why? You know I love you. I go to church every day. When we have the doors open, I'm there, God. God, I know the scriptures. I know the word. I can quote it up and down. But God, I am tormented. And guess what? I will repent, and I would walk in freedom, what I thought was freedom, for 6 months or 8 months or even a year and even 2 years. And sometimes I even go up to 3 years. And yet something will come back and say, you know what? I'm going to torment you. It was so bad that I would even shake. Now, here I am, a Christian. Mm-hmm. A Christian, yet I am tormented by this thing. See, a lot of pastors don't want to deal with it. Because guess what? A lot of times they're dealing with something too. And so they can't deal with demonic spirits and cast demon spirits out, because there's something in them too. But see, listen, I don't have time to play church now. Because I am serious about my walk with God. And I am serious about my deliverance. My God. And so a lot of times I will cry out to God, and God, certainly God will forgive me, and I will continue to walk, and I will continue to do the things of God, and then sooner or later, here it goes again. And there's some saints out there right now that are dealing with some personal things that they don't quite know how to get delivered from, but God is our deliverer. They have the same thing. Lord, I go to church, Lord. I do the right thing, God. But yet, God, this thing is tormenting me in my mind. If the Son, therefore, shall make you free, ye shall be free indeed. You see, a lot of times, some of the things that we're going through, listen, let's get the truth out today. It feels good. Whatever the thing that oppresses you feels good to your flesh. It feels good to the flesh. And so what happens is we're not sincere in our sincerity of deliverance, because in the back of our minds we want to hold on, not totally give it up. So you will have temporary victories. Listen, we're living in a time right now, we don't have time for temporary victories. We need to be walking in total victories. And that's why the Bible said, if the Son, therefore, shall make you free, you shall be free indeed. You shall be free. So one day I cried out to God. I had been dealing with this thing for a while, and I cried out to God. Because see, if I can be transparent to help somebody, I will. I cried out to God. I cried out and I said, God, deliver me. Deliver me, God. I don't want this thing anymore. And I meant it with everything that was in my core. Been walking with God for a long time. And I cried out to God. See, we might can fool man, but we can't fool God. See, God knows the heart. Because see, we are naked before God. When I cried out to God that I am tired and that I really want to be set free. Because see, if you're going to get your deliverance, you got to be sincere. I mean, totally sincere. I mean, totally. Harabashi. Totally surrender to Jesus Christ of Nazareth, and he will deliver you. I cried out to God one day. And I was sitting in my bedroom. And I cried out to God. And I said, God, set me free. Deliver me. I don't want this. And when I said, I don't want this thing anymore, immediately a bright light appeared. A bright light like I never seen it before. It appeared and I saw it in my mind, and I saw this bright light. And immediately I knew that the Son has set me free. Because the Bible said, if the Son therefore shall make you free, ye shall be what? Free indeed. Truly. Truly. Not a half-hearted thing. Because God said, I want your heart. I want all of you. I don't want some of you. I don't want 85% of you. I don't want 95% of you. I want all of you. And when Jesus realized that I was totally sincere to want to be free, you got to want it bad enough when it comes to deliverance. You got to want it bad enough. Amen. And when I cried out to God, that light came forth and he set me free. But let me tell you something else about the scriptures. May I? See, when God says you are free indeed, when God sets you free, he teaches you how to stay free. See, many people can talk about deliverance, but when you get delivered from something, do you know how to keep your deliverance? Oh my God. Do you know how to walk in your deliverance? See, when God set you free, he teaches you. So you.
0: 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Remember to not be just a hearer of the word, but a doer of the word as well. This is First Lady Chelis Jones, and thank you for listening. Until next time.

stays right. Well, hello, everyone. Welcome to Be Encouraged Today. I'm your host, Deidre Kirkland, delivering God's Word and His encouragement for this journey we call life. So, let's be encouraged today. Goodbye.

Hello, everyone. Thanks again for joining me. Let's praise him today. Let's praise him for the many blessings that he's given us already, and let's praise him for the many blessings that we are about to receive. I have prayed, and I have prayed, and I have listened for the Lord, and I had so many messages flood me that I couldn't pick what I needed to tell today on the show. I was praying, and I was getting a little anxious about it. You know, I like to be prepared and have a good bit of study time before recording. The Lord didn't allow me that this time. A lady called me tonight. It's a really good friend of mine. She's a elder lady that I used to go to church with at another church. I've known her for years. And I love her. I love her so much. She's like a grandma to me. She's watched every one of my children be born. She's just a really, really precious lady. And we began to speak to each other, and we were talking about troubles in churches. And it's not just her church. It's not just my church. It's every church, you know. We were just speaking about little things that are happening, you know, how the enemy is attacking all the churches. And it makes perfect sense that the enemy would be attacking all churches. I mean, we're at the last days now. You know, Jesus is about to return. And if the enemy can hit a church and hit a church really, really hard and hurt a church, wouldn't it make sense that he would? I mean, think about the membership, you know, of those churches, the congregation. You know, if the enemy can come through there and he can divide the people to where they no longer are on one page, this group is fighting that group. I mean, think about it. I don't know how your churches are, but I've seen churches to where they do divide on each other, and they do turn on each other, and they go against each other. I mean, we're talking Christians against Christians. I know that y'all see this, and it's sad that the people are allowing this and not realizing. You know, the Bible says that we're not fighting against flesh and blood. We're fighting the enemy. People are not seeing that it's the enemy. They're fighting flesh and blood. You know, we have congregations that are going against the pastors, you know, and tearing down the pastors. We have pastors that are tearing down congregations. You know, this is what's happening in the church today. And it's sad that we as Christians are not exercising our discernment. You know, the Lord gives us discernment to know that something ain't right, and we're getting caught up in what's going on and not paying attention to why it's happening or praying against it. You know, I know I was speaking with her tonight, and I got to thinking about it. You know, and in Acts, in the book of Acts, it talks about chapter 1, you know, God, Jesus tells them, say, you know, don't leave Jerusalem, wait. And wait on what has been promised to you from the Father. And so these people were obedient, and they waited on Jesus, because Jesus told them, sit there and wait on me. And see, over in chapter 2, the promise was fulfilled when the Holy Spirit came down and baptized all of them. You know, let's picture this for a minute. They're up in an upper room, and they're praying. They're no longer in flesh. They're in spirit. And they're listening on the Lord, and they're listening for him. And they're so involved in their prayer. You know, they're crying out to God. They're expecting, and they know that they're going to get it. And they're all in one accord. There was no fuss, and there was no, oh, I can do this better than you, or, oh, I'm called to do this because I'm called higher than you. And I mean, it's none of this bickering back and forth. They're in one accord. And when they become in one accord, and they waited on Jesus, they waited on that promise. They prayed and prayed until the walls started to shake, and until the mighty rushing wind came in, and they were all baptized by the Holy Spirit. You know, we sit here as Christians, and we say we want this from God, and we're believing Jesus for it. You know, I'm claiming it in my life right now. You know, whatever it is. But how long do we spend on that prayer? How long do we spend in our prayer closet? How many times have we asked Jesus for that? You know, it says, seek him diligently. That's over and over and over again. You know, that's how I take it.
You know, they listened to him. They got in one accord. And they waited. You know, they didn't pray for 5 minutes and give up. They didn't pray for 10 minutes now and 10 minutes tonight. They didn't do all that. They did it constant. And they were believing in that. And it happened. You know, we say we pray for our churches. But how many times do we pray for our churches? How often do we pray for our church? Do we pray on Wednesday night service? Do we pray on a Monday night prayer meeting? And that's the only time we pray for our church? Do we pray 5 minutes before we go to bed at night for the people in our church and for our church? Do we pray for 5-10 minutes before we wake up while we're waiting on our coffee to finish brewing? You know, and I'm speaking to myself. How much time have I dedicated? You know, I say I want to see changes, not just in my church, not in just church that I left, but in other churches. You know, there's other churches. Look around. Drive around on Sunday mornings around 10, 11 o'clock in the morning and see how full a church parking lot is. Not very many of them are very full. It's the enemy has attacked God's people or attacked that church. So much so that people get discouraged. You know, I was there. The enemy had me tricked and fooled. I thought that I wasn't good enough for God. I thought that it didn't matter what I did and God was never going to be pleased enough for me. He was always going to be disappointed in me. I thought the pastor was disappointed in me. I thought the elders of the church was disappointed in me. I just thought that, well, maybe I'm not even saved. You know, that question has even entered my mind before, too. And that's where the enemy wants us. The enemy wants us confused. You know, God is not the author of confusion. We have to remember that. If you ever find yourself where you can't focus on a thought and you're thinking, oh, man, I'm confused. I don't even know what's going on. That is not even God. Listen to me. That's the enemy. And the enemy wants us confused. The enemy wants us anxious. The enemy wants us at each other's throats. The enemy wants us fighting and being distracted over what's going on over here so he can dibble what's going on over there. Do you understand? He's doing a sleight of hand trick on us. And we're too caught up with what's going on and focused on the wrong things that the enemy is actually tricking us. And we need to stop. We need to focus on Jesus. We need to get a Christ-like mind about us again. We need to get back in our prayer closets again. And we need to pray this thing out until walls begin to shake, until the ground begins to tremor. I mean, I'm telling you, I believe with all my heart, I believe that God is about to drop some fire on some churches. And he's going to light that little flame that's just barely hanging on, that the enemy has went over there and he has kicked salt, sand in it, and he has spit on that flame, trying everything to knock that flame out. And I believe that God himself is fixing to fall his mighty fire on some of these churches. And they're about to ignite. And they're going to have so much fire on them. Let me tell you, that congregation, that church, that four walls. Lord have mercy, I can feel the Holy Spirit. That four walls. Thank you, Jesus. Those four walls are no longer going to be able to contain those people. You know, God tells us he wants us to be on fire for him. He said if we're lukewarm, he'll spit us out. Get back in fire. Pray for that fire to fall. Stand in agreement with me right now. Pray for that fire to fall. Not just for your church, for all churches. You know, we are the church. We are. Church ain't four walls. I sometimes call the church as a battleground because you go there and you do warfare at church. And it's sad because the enemy fights you so bad.
You know, you think about it, how many services have you felt the Holy Spirit, but you know that there's something in that church that's hindering that Holy Spirit, that he can't navigate through the pews like he ought to be able to. That, you know, the Holy Spirit, you feel the Holy Spirit, and he's falling on you. And you know you should go to that altar, but you don't go because the enemy has put things in your head. Oh, they're going to think something about me. Well, you know what? Let them think. That's what I say. I don't care. You know, I don't care what you or anybody else thinks about me. What I care about is what my Father thinks about me. And that's what you need to, too. We don't need to be distracted anymore. Don't let the enemy distract us. That's what I'm saying. And pray for that fire. And how are we going to get that fire? We're going to have to be like they did on Acts chapter 2. And we're going to have to gather in that upper room. We're going to be in one accord with each other, not bickering and not fighting, not arguing, not waiting on, well, so-and-so showed up late, so-and-so's more dedicated than I am, or no, they're not even as dedicated as I am, or what is she doing here, or what's he doing here? I mean, you know, what am I going to cook for supper? How much longer is this going to happen? Because I got to go to the grocery store before it gets too dark. I mean, the list can go on and on and on. You know, you're not the only one that the enemy has put those thoughts in your head. You know, he's going to distract you. He's going to distract you, especially if he knows that the Holy Spirit has showed up. He knows the Holy Spirit has a tendency of always showing out. So he's going to make it to where you're so distracted, or you're so tired, or you're so aggravated that you can't even focus on the Word. Do you know, this is what I do personally, is after I get done with my church service, and I go out and have lunch, or I go home and eat lunch, a couple hours later, I try to think, well, what did the preachers preach about? You know, if I wasn't paying attention, of course, I'm not going to know what the preacher preached about. You know, and then I know next time I need to pay attention more, and I need to pray against that distracting spirit, that spirit that's causing me not to be able to be fed and absorb God's word. You know, that message may have been for me that morning if I can't figure out what he preached about. Understand what I'm telling you? You know, the enemy's not going, he's going to do everything he can to tear down what God's got going on for you. And what we need to do is we need to start paying attention. Stop looking at people. We're not fighting flesh. We're fighting spirits. We're fighting demons. And we need to pay attention to that. We need to use our discernment. And if you don't have discernment, I strongly suggest you start praying for your discernment. And start getting in one accord, everyone. Pray for your church. Your church needs you. Your church needs your dedication. Jesus needs your dedication to him. So today is the day to change. I know this message has hit somebody today. And I know that there's a change coming. And I know for a fact there's a fire about to fall. In Jesus' name, thank you. And until next time. Yeah.

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6: God has great plans for your life. With Upwards, I'm Max Licato. After World War I, Lawrence of Arabia took several friends to Paris. They had never seen such sights. Straight from the desert, nothing impressed them more than the bathtub faucets in their hotel rooms. Again and again, they'd turn them on and off. The twist of the wrist brought all the water they wanted. When time came to leave, Lawrence found several of them with wrenches in the bathrooms trying to disconnect the spouts. They foolishly thought, with these faucets, we'll always have enough water. They didn't understand. Spigots are the tool, not the source. Through his divine faucets, God has poured his love into your life. But remember, the treasure isn't the plumbing. The treasure is the giver of life himself.
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If so, congratulations. God acknowledges your service and blesses it. God needs believers who are willing to roll up their sleeves and go to work for Him. Count yourself among that number. Theology is a good thing unless it interferes with God's work. How you live your faith is more important than your ability to debate it. Now remember the lesson from the Proverbs is Proverbs 23 and verse 13. Withhold not correction from the child.

0: Now we continue reading from the Word of God with Romans chapter 13. Every person is to be in subjection to the governing authorities, for there is no authority except from God, and those which exist are established by God. Therefore, whoever resists authority has opposed the ordinance of God, and they who have opposed will receive condemnation upon themselves. For rulers are not a cause of fear for good behavior, but for evil. Do you want to have no fear of authority? Do what is good, and you will have praise from the same. For it is a minister of God to you for good. But if you do what is evil, be afraid, for it does not bear the sword for nothing. For it is a minister of God, an avenger who brings wrath on the one who practices evil. Therefore, it is necessary to be in subjection, not only because of wrath, but also for conscience' sake. For because of this you also pay taxes, for rulers are servants of God, devoting themselves.
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0: Yes, he is. He's the only way. What's up, guys? Thank you guys for tuning in tonight. Coming up right now is The Way, where we dig in, dissect, and share the word. Jesus says in John 14:6, I am the way, the truth, and the life. No man comes to the Father but by me. So, guys, let's knock the dust off the Bibles and let's get in the word, because it's in the word that we find life.
1: The truth.
2: Good.
0: 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Check us out on there. I want to give a shout out to our sponsors, man. 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So we want to give thanks to our sponsors. 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I want to give a shout out to 143 Ministries. That's the river every Friday night. It's Pastor Clifton Nobles, Catherine's Way, the Emmanuel's House, His Hands, fishes and loaves, and just all kinds of stuff going on, man. It's they're being the hands and feet of Jesus around Augusta, and every Friday night at 7 o'clock on Warren Road, got probably 30, 40 different

0: different churches represented there, man. It's just one of the best places to be on Friday nights. 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I want to give a shout out to Superior Painting Incorporated. And if you're in need of Brian's services, you can contact him at b.lintz.superiorpainting@gmail.com or give Brian a call, 706-863-4708. We also want to give a big shout out, as always, to New Beginnings in Christ, man, NBIC in Garfield, Georgia. Guys, this is just an amazing place. If you haven't had the opportunity to go down and visit them, man, I suggest going down to Garfield one day. You don't miss it. It's the caution light. Find the caution light in Garfield and go left. Go up the hill. It's at the top of the hill, man. When you get up there, when you drive to the top of that hill, you can almost feel the presence of the Lord. It's a very special place. And guys, this place right here, Pastor Donald and Joanna and Mike and Jeff and these guys, they've devoted their lives to these guys. They don't take money from the government. They don't take money from the guys in the program. It's completely free for these guys. They have 85 guys at a time with a waiting list. When I spoke to Jeff the other day, there's a waiting list of 13 guys to get in there. And, but guys, these people are getting set free from addiction, from drugs, alcohol, and porn, all kinds of stuff, man, because they're giving them Jesus.
1: That's right.
0: Because they're giving them Jesus. And, but guys, they've got a $430,000 or $440,000 a year budget to run this place, and just relying strictly on people that partner up with them. So guys, and they do a golf tournament once a year. If you play golf, it's a great thing to get into. They do a motorcycle ride once a year. And they have services every day, services on Sundays, and everybody's welcome to go check it out, man. Look them up. You can Google it.
2: Amen.
0: Amen. Mark, glad to have you back, man. We missed you.
2: Good to see you, too. It's good to be back.
0: Amen. Yeah, I know you've been busy.
2: We have been busy.
0: Yes, sir. Yeah, what else been going on?
2: Well, just keeping on, keeping on. We recently had a very special wedding out at Grace Place Farm this past weekend. All of them are special, and we're thankful for all of them. But Chad and Sharon Lamb became one. Sharon Rogers and Chad Lamb were married Saturday.
0: Amen.
2: And it was just a special, special time.
0: You know, it was so good to see that, man, because I know, Mark, I know you're super proud of both of them. You know, they met, and it was so special. They met at Grace Place.
2: They did.
0: They met at Grace Place, and, you know, both of them, I'd say you're both of their spiritual fathers. You know, you're a spiritual father to both of them. Mm-hmm. And, you know, both of these guys are, or you know, Sharon and Chad both. I mean, I can't think of two more just humble people that love Jesus, willing to do anything for you. I mean, just that meekness, and I mean, just you see Jesus in both of them, and they honor God, and they honor God in every bit of their relationship, their jobs. Or I mean, it's just, man, it was really awesome to see them come together.
2: God has really done a lot in their lives.
0: He has.
2: Yeah, it's special.
0: Amen.
1: Yeah. I love seeing people from my old circle. Yeah. And me and Chad's paths didn't cross a whole lot back in the day, but we had a lot of the same.
0: Right.
1: Dealings with each other, you know, if that makes any sense to y'all out there. But we had like friends, I'd put it to you that way, common associates. But and when I ran into them at the river for the first time since I've been clean, you know,
0: yeah,
1: almost 16 years now. I haven't seen them, you know, and I ran into them at the river, you know, a few months back, and I was just like, wow, you know, it's just really cool to see people come out of addiction and not just get clean, but thrive. Mm. You know what I mean?
2: Because that's a good word.
1: Because of Jesus, you know, and it's all because of Jesus, nothing else. Because the fact of the matter is, we tried for years and years and years on our own, to get out of active addiction, and we never could do it.
0: Right.
1: Not until we asked for some help from the Lord, and for me, anyways. And I'm pretty sure we all have the same answer to that, you know. And to see Chad come out through that is pretty awesome.
0: Yeah.
2: Wow,
0: man.
2: So not just a normal life, or just a life of getting by, a thriving life.
1: Well, I think that's our calling. I mean, because God didn't save me to be an average Joe, and I'm not saying that disrespectfully, but you know what I mean. God saved me for a purpose. And it wasn't just to be saved. It's because he's got greater plans for me than I had for myself.
2: Yeah.
1: And it's up to me to figure out what that is, with his help, obviously. You know what I mean? And spend my life seeking that out, you know? That's just, you know, it'd be somewhat of a waste if I, you know, didn't take the opportunity to get clean and do something with it. Mm-hmm. You know what I mean? So,
0: amen.
1: That's our calling, I think.
0: Absolutely.
1: Do something with it.
2: We could say that thriving life would be, as the Bible would call, an abundant life.
1: That's right. Absolutely.
2: You know, Michael, we've said it many times. How would God, or how is God glorified? You know, we ran in a pretty dark place.
0: Yep.
2: And if there was a rating there, let's just say if we were a lieutenant in the army of evil, how is God going to be glorified if we're only a lieutenant in the army of God? No, he will do abundantly above.
1: That's right.
2: So let's turn over there real quick. Let's go to John chapter 10, verse 10, and we're going to see what the devil will do for you. And what a life dependent upon your own, walking into darkness will do. And I love how Brian said a thriving life. Mm-hmm. So John chapter 10, verse 10 would say what, Pastor?
0: The thief comes not but for to steal and to kill and to destroy. But Jesus says, I am come that they might have life and that they might have it more abundantly.
2: That's right. And think about the steal, the kill, mm-hmm. and to destroy. Mm. And that is to come against, to try to take away everything that God has spoken about us or equipped us to do or planned and purposed, provided us to do, and try to kill the very words that God spoke over us.
1: Right.
2: I want you to think about that a little bit. The thoughts that he has for us are more in number
0: than the sands in the world.
2: Than the sands.
1: Right.
2: And then totally destroy everything that we're intended to have.
0: Mm.
2: I mean, how in the world could you want to live let's just say a normal life, a worldly life, and I did.
1: Right.
0: Yep.
2: By my own foolishness and a hardened heart.
1: Right.
2: And not want an abundant life. And I think the real focus here is to think about something, and I'll just be very blunt. The life I live is the life I'll create for my children.
1: Mm-hmm.
2: The life I live is the atmosphere that I will create and rear up and bring my children into fruition into.
1: Yeah.
2: They'll birth right in the atmosphere that I create. I want you to think about it. Is that a fair statement?
1: That's fair.
0: Amen. Yep.
2: So it's really not about us. The more you read the Bible, nothing's about you.
1: Right.
0: You're dead.
2: So if you're out there tonight and you want abundant life, it's only found in Christ Jesus.
1: That's amen. Right.
0: Amen.
2: And we can get and talk about our lives and tell you all about what Satan stole, what he tried to kill, what he tried to destroy, still kill and destroy, right?
0: Mm-hmm.
2: But when Jesus walks into the room of your life and takes over, everything changes.
0: Yeah.
1: That's right.
2: But the good thing is it changes for good.
0: That's right. That's right.
2: And that was one of the points. The other night I got to talk to some gentlemen and told him I've never been regretful or ashamed of trusting in the name of Jesus.
0: Mm-hmm.
2: Because he's alive and he's real.
0: Mm. Yeah.
2: And guys, he's the person of the Son, you know, God the Father, God the Son, God the Holy Spirit. He will be real to you. He will come to you. Now people say, hey, he does it. How does God come to you? Somebody out there really perk their ears up. I'm going to tell you, any way he chooses.
0: He's God.
2: So, and he will be real to you.
0: That's right.
2: Seek him and you'll find him.
0: Mm-hmm.
2: So,
0: amen. You know, and that, Pastor Cliff at the River, he's been doing some teachings the last few weeks, and it's so good. And he's talking about recovery, that everybody's recovering what was lost in the fall of man, what we have surrendered to the enemy, and what was stolen from by the enemy, and as we're reconciled back to Christ, we're recovering these things. And it's I tell you, man, it's been a really powerful teaching, because a lot of people here are like, recovery, it's just drugs and alcohol, man. But there's not one person that that doesn't have sin. There's not one person that hasn't lost stuff due to sin, due to the fall of man. Everybody has to be reconciled back to the Father to be saved. You have to have Jesus. You have to be reconciled.
1: That's right.
0: Yep.
2: He will give you, as Isaiah 61 would say, he will give you beauty for ashes. Mm. And guys, ashes are the absolute ruins that you have.
0: That's what I turned everything into.
2: When you burn everything down. It's just amazing. You could take a person after, my wife can do anything with this old body, whatever she chooses. I'm not gonna bother me a bit. But you can take your whole life and you can put it in a cup of who you, as far as a fleshly person may be, but he will give you beauty for ashes. He will give you joy, the oil of joy for a spirit of heaviness. Mm-hmm. You know, heaviness is created by the circumstances and occurrences and the things that happen in life sometimes. Right. Life can get heavy.
1: Absolutely.
2: It can get absolutely overwhelming.
0: Absolutely. You're trying to do this stuff in your own power and your own strength. You're trying to carry all this stuff around. It's not yours to carry. Well, we choose to carry it sometimes. It's just like, why is it so hard? Well,
1: but that's when I try to make that point sometimes to friends or fellow guys that I mentor or whatever you want to call it. When we have burdens, having the Lord help carry that weight is so much easier than me trying to carry it myself. They can, why do I get so beat up by doing this? Because you're trying to handle it. That's why. Mm-hmm. Let it go.
0: Right.
1: Let the Lord take it. I'm praying about it. Keep praying about it.
0: Yeah.
1: Simple as that. Mm-hmm. You keep taking it back. Yeah. Every morning you wake up and you still got the same problem. You think you got the same problem. You're accepting it tenfold first thing in the morning.
0: And there's so many. Mm-hmm. I hear so many people, man, I'm just asking God to take this from me. I'm like, did he not do enough for you to lay it down?
1: Yeah.
0: Like, are you really, or is it what James talks about? Well, you have not because you ask not, because when you ask amiss. You're not asking with your whole heart.
1: Right.
0: He does for me what I can't do for myself. He expects me to do my part.
1: Yeah.
0: Right? He says, no, you can put that down.
1: If he is inside of us, we have the strength of him. So why can't we lay it down?
0: Amen.
1: Right. You just have to commit to doing so.
0: Yeah. I'm guilty of that. I'm talking about myself and experience. Yeah. I used to justify my shortcomings saying, well, this is the way God made me.
1: Yeah.
0: And it's not the way God made me. That's the way I was made from the fallen man, Adam.
1: Hmm.
0: Right? All that fruit of unrighteousness wasn't from the Lord. That was from the fallen man.
1: That's right.
0: And I would justify that stuff because I didn't want to change. Well, God loves me.
2: and
0: he does.
2: The key is to just simply stay yielded and stay focused upon the person of God's word, the Son. Stay focused on Jesus.
0: Yeah.
2: And don't butt into it.
0: Right.
2: Don't butt into God's word with your own opinion by opening your mouth. Don't let your mouth be the butt in. Seriously. That's where the problem is.
0: Mm-hmm.
2: When we will speak contrary to God's word for our own personal life. When it gets pretty hairy, it may look pretty bad. A good example of that would be Saturday, Chad and Sharon's wedding. It rained. I don't know where everybody else was, but prior to 5 o'clock, and the wedding was scheduled at 5 o'clock. Prior to 5 o'clock,
0: it was raining.
2: It poured down, and I didn't once hear what's going to happen. What's this going to happen? And then at exactly 5 o'clock, sun popped out.
0: It sure did.
2: And you know, about 2 or 3 o'clock, I think they put a could have got negative. You know, could have started voicing their own opinion, speaking the things
0: that don't exist as though they do.
2: Yeah, you gotta. So we don't want to butt into God's word. We don't want to override God's word.
0: Mm-hmm. Yeah.
2: We don't have that right of authority, and we'll create our own situation.
0: Yeah. Speak death over ourselves.
2: Mm-hmm.
0: Mm-hmm. I did that for a long time.
1: I was just telling a buddy the other day, I said, you keep giving the devil power. The more you talk negative, you're just giving ammunition to the devil. You know,
2: totally contrary to God's word.
1: Right. And like, I'm like, he's like, you know, just, he's just beating himself up. I'm like, stop speaking it. Pray to God about it. Talk to him about it. Don't voice it out to the devil, and speak positive over yourself. Don't, you got to stop speaking negative, because it's totally nothing but ammunition for the devil.
0: Yeah.
1: If he knows something to eat your lunch, he's going to bring it to you.
0: Yeah.
1: You know?
0: I think it was you one time that you said, keep it simple. Just think before you speak.
1: Yeah.
0: You know, you know, Jesus, if Jesus was, when he walked on the earth, when he was down here, he said, the words I speak are, you know, what the Father tells me to speak, you know, and the words I speak really should be what he tells me to speak. If he's the head and I'm the body, the problem comes exactly when I do that, when I just speak. Mm-hmm. That'll cause harms. I hurt people's feelings. I say things I shouldn't say, you know, not meaning to, you know.
2: Well, the Bible would say that death and life is in the power of the tongue. Life and death is in the power of the tongue. It actually, one verse will say death and life. We have to be careful what we speak.
0: Right.
2: As well as we can create, at the blessing of the upright, the city is exalted.
0: Mm.
2: What is it? A command from the wicked, the city will be destroyed. So that's B section of that. Well, just turn over Proverbs. To Proverbs chapter, I think it's chapter 11, isn't it? Or is it 12, 11?
0: 11, 11. Proverbs 11, 11 says, by the blessing of the upright, the city is exalted, but it is overthrown by the mouth of the wicked.
2: So, you know, if we're speaking other words than what God says,
0: yeah,
2: we're the ones with the authority, and the devil will, he tries to lure us to look at the situation for however it may be.
0: Yeah.
2: The fact is that it gets bad sometimes.
1: That's right.
2: Is that fair enough?
1: It does.
0: Absolutely.
2: And it is bad, and it looks bad, but he tells us in Romans, and Michael quoted it earlier, to speak the things that don't exist as though they do.
0: That's right.
2: Okay. So a good example of not falling into the coercing or influence of the devil by seeing the situation and agreeing with it. We're the person of the authority.
0: Right.
2: Okay. Is a good example of that is using God's word to come against that situation. You know, if something comes up and it gets real hairy, it gets into bad, no weapon formed against me will prosper.
0: That's right.
1: That's right.
2: You know, the Lord is my strength and my refuge. He is my strong and mighty tower. You know, he is my ever-present help in the time of need. On down the line, no matter what the situation looks like, we're instructed by God's word to speak. And how can you go wrong by speaking God's word?
0: That's right. What Jesus did.
2: Matthew chapter 4. Let's turn over there. And it's Matthew 4 and Luke 4. And you're going to see where Satan himself coming against Jesus. And here's a good example of how he approached this situation. What was his standpoint? And we look to the life of Christ.
0: That's right.
2: And I think one of the most powerful testimonial reminders, let's just say a life reminder, is that little bracelet that says WWJD, what yeah. would Jesus do?
1: Right.
2: Well, Jesus is going to do what the Word of God said He'll do. You yeah. know, He is right. the Word.
1: That's right.
2: So we do the Word
0: right.
2: because it's a lamp to our feet and a light unto our path. So Matthew chapter 4 is an excellent example. No matter what's going on, we speak the Word of God to the situation.
0: That's right.
2: See, and really, that's the only legal thing we are allowed to do. That's what's legal. Yeah. That's what's lawful.
0: Right.
2: Because we're a new creation in Christ.
1: Right.
2: We're birthed by the Holy Spirit.
0: Mm-hmm.
2: We've been born again. And what does the Holy Spirit do? He always bears witness and testifies of the person of the Word, Jesus Christ. So when we start saying things that are contrary, we basically are upholding the words of the devil.
0: Right. Yeah.
2: I mean, just to get truthful.
0: Yep. That's right.
2: So what does Matthew chapter 4 say there?
0: Matthew chapter 4, I'll just start in verse 3, and this is when the tempter came to him. You know, and I think about that is when he comes, he tempts me to say these things. He tempts me to put my eyes on the storm like Peter instead of looking to the Word.
2: And you want to say it sometimes.
0: Yeah, you want to. And that's the temptation. The yeah. temptation is to say, but it looks, it's just going
2: to
0: be.
2: I know. You know, he wants to change.
0: Yes.
2: Our knowing.
0: And so he came and he tempted. And Jesus shows us how to fight these battles right here in verse 4. Jesus answered that temptation. He answered the tempter. He answered the devil and said, "It is written, man shall not live by bread alone, but by every word." And he goes on down again. He's tempted again in verse 70. "It is written again, thou shalt not tempt the Lord thy God." And he goes on down again in verse 10. And Jesus says, "Get thee hence, Satan, for it is written."
2: Now, guys, take notice to this. Now, Michael just quoted or read from Matthew chapter 4, verse 4. And it verse 4 is a quotation from Deuteronomy
0: right.
2: chapter 8, verse 3. And then he quoted or read verse 7 of Matthew 4. And it is a quoted scripture from Deuteronomy 6:16.
0: Mm-hmm.
2: And verse 10 is a quotation from Deuteronomy 6:13. So Jesus quoted the Word of God back to the to Satan.
0: Right.
2: And you know, he is our ever-present help in the time of need.
0: That's right.
2: So, guys, that's one of the most powerful things you do. That's a disciplined person. That's a spiritually sound someone. And I want to make a statement, and you can take it for what it's worth, or it might upset some, but I'm going to give you the truth. A lot of times, a lot of people talk about a spiritual person. Oh, there's a spirit-filled person, whatever. Let's prove my point. Let's turn over to John. A spirit-filled person is a word-filled person.
0: Yeah, that's right.
2: Okay? I want to make sure we get that, okay? We love spiritual things, okay? We're a spirit being. We
0: that's
2: were
0: right.
2: born again by spirit from above, okay? Mm-hmm. Through the Word of God. We know what 1 Peter chapter 1, verse 23 says, being born again, not of a corruptible seed, but the incorruptible, the Word of God, which mm-hmm. lives and abides forever. In John, it talks about the Holy Spirit concerning the Son. What is it in verse 16? I mean, chapter 16.
0: 13.
2: Okay. And look what the Holy Spirit's, how he regards in verse, let's start in about verse 12, chapter 16, verse 12. So I'm not knocking being spiritual, okay? And we are a spirit being. You know, no doubt about it. In the Bible, all through the Bible, it tells us that, that we are a spirit being. Mm-hmm. But I want to get this thing, when you leave out the Word of God, you're not being led by the Holy Spirit of God. I just want to make that real clear. So let's let Scripture prove what I just said.
0: John 16:12, Jesus says, I have not yet many things to say unto you, but you cannot bear them now. Verse 13, howbeit, when he, the Spirit of truth, is come, he will guide you into all truths, for he shall not speak of himself, but whatsoever he shall hear, that shall he speak, and he will show you things to come. Verse 14, he shall glorify me, and he shall receive of mine, and shall show it unto you. Verse 15, all things that the Father has are mine, therefore said I, that he shall take of mine, and shall show it unto you.
2: I mean, he glorifies Jesus.
0: Right.
2: At verse 14, he will glorify me.
0: That's right.
2: Let me tell you, if you're not uplifting Jesus,
0: mm-hmm.
2: and who is the Word of God,
0: that's right.
2: There's something wrong.
0: You're missing the mark.
2: You're missing it. And he will take of what is mine and declare it to you. If we're not giving people the Word of God, and look at it this, let's give it to them in a condensed version. I'm to give the Word of God in a boiled down condensed version.
0: Right.
2: If that makes any sense. In other words, they ought to see the product of the Word at work in my life.
1: That's right.
0: Yeah.
2: They must see the Word in living life color.
0: Hey, look, I was talking to a guy last night, one of the guys that, you know, I pour into. And we were talking, and it was a little bit of a storm. And, you know, and we were just talking about, exactly about this. It was like, what do we do with this? Well, it don't matter what it looks like. And I told him, I said, you know, the one thing, no matter what happens, no matter how bad that storm is, no matter what's going on, Romans 8:28 says, if you're saved, if Jesus is Lord of your life. And we talked about this. The promises are for true followers of Christ. And that means you're following Christ, right? That means in Romans 8:28, all things work together for your good. Those that love the Lord and are called according to his purpose. But when it comes to following somebody, it's like we talked about this last night. Do you remember the Grateful Dead? You knew people that followed the dead. They didn't have to have the shirt. You looked at that joker. They didn't have to have the T-shirt or the bumper stickers. You knew those jokers followed the dead. They gave up their entire lives, and wherever the Grateful Dead were playing, they followed them. They went on the road, and they followed the dead. They gave up everything else.
2: And they had a resemblance.
0: And
2: they resembled.
0: You knew they looked like the Grateful Dead. They looked homeless and, you know, I mean, long hair. You could tell they did a lot of drugs. And then you had fans of the Grateful Dead. You had the people that wore the dead T-shirts, and they grew their hair out long, and they had they spoke the language, and they had stickers on their car. But they weren't really following. They said, oh, I followed the dead, and they would go to a show here and there.
1: Weekend warrior.
0: They didn't follow the dead.
1: Yeah.
0: You know, there was a big difference in the fans and the followers, right?
1: I preach right there, boy.
0: You know what I mean?
2: Good.
0: And it's the same thing with us.
1: Right.
0: And there's a book that somebody gave me. I still haven't read it, but it says a fan or a follower.
1: Mm.
0: You know, it don't matter what's going on. You got to follow Christ.
2: Mm. I thought that Saturday, a gentleman, Mr. Travis Rimmer.
0: Oh, yeah, yeah.
2: Gave a powerful testimony how his life was changed. Mm-hmm. Just to give it in a condensed version, by simply following the life of Chad Lamb. The life of Chad Lamb changed his life, led him to Jesus.
0: Yeah.
2: I would say that's a powerful statement. And that's what our life is to be.
0: Yeah.
1: That's right.
0: Well, you know, it always reminds me of what, you know, what your boy said, you know. When they said, man, if God, if my dad is a different person. You know, they saw Jesus there. They saw Jesus come in, and they saw a complete transformation. Old things passed away, a new creation.
2: Mm. Amen.
0: You know.
2: The actual, what Nick said sometimes, that there's got to be a God.
0: Yeah.
2: Only God could have saved my daddy. I think that's how truth. He puts it.
1: That's truth.
2: Amen.
0: You know, my daughter said, you know, my daughter Megan, we were talking about somebody, and I was like, you know, no matter what, you got to pray for them. And I said, you know, people also have to, they have to do their part. You know, we the Lord draws you in, right? No man comes unless he's drawn. You can't just make a decision at any time.
2: At your time.
0: That's right.
2: That's right. You just don't get saved because you want to.
0: That's right. You get saved because he calls you, but then you do your part, you know. And I love how you taught me about the angel Gabriel when he came and talked to Mary. You know, when the angel was on the scene and grace was on the scene and as far as the angel Gabriel bringing the word from the Lord, and even when he showed up, she was a little afraid, you know. It was like, oh, what kind of message is this? And then when he and she had to accept the word as truth from that angel, right? And Christ was birthed inside of her. And that's the same thing that's happened to you right now. And if you don't know Christ right now, and there's a stirring on you right now, that means he's drawing you. You know when God, well, maybe you don't. I mean, I didn't. I guess I should take that back. You know, sometimes I can look back in my life and I can see where God was drawing me in, but I never accepted it.
2: Mm. That's as we know now, that's a dangerous situation to be in, is to deny or reject a move of God.
0: Mm.
2: In other words, let me put it this way, and I'm going to try to make this real simple. If your head is thinking that you need a change, God is moving on you right now.
1: That's right.
2: If your head, if you're getting the thoughts that you may need to start going to church, that you may need to do this compared to where your life is now, God is knocking on your heart's door.
0: Amen.
2: James would say that all good and perfect gifts come from above. Mm-hmm. So, what God is doing, he's moving through his mercy and grace on you right now.
0: Amen.
2: If you're absolutely just thinking about that you need a life change, he set the situation up with the components of mercy, grace, truth, and love for you to have repentance.
0: Mm-hmm.
2: Repentance is a change of mind. If there's a regret going on that your life has turned out the way it is, you can change it right now.
0: Yep.
2: By simply saying yes to Jesus, because he's knocking on your heart door.
0: Yes, he is.
2: See, because where two or three are gathered in his name, he is there.
1: That's right.
2: You know, so things can change for you. And as I said earlier, I've never been ashamed of trusting in the name of Jesus. My life changed, and it changed for the better.
0: Amen.
2: You know, we can have life changing, sometimes not very, you know, pleasant.
1: Right.
2: But as Brian started this thing out, he is the giver of life, creator of all things, and he will give you an abundant life.
1: Absolutely.
2: An abundant life, a prosperous life.
1: I mean, I think if you ask any believer, saved person, what they expected their life to be before, you know, in the process of getting to know Jesus, you know, before you got saved, if you thought ahead how good your life could possibly be, I don't think there's anybody that would say, I haven't reached that yet. You know what I'm saying? I'm pretty sure y'all are the same as me. He far exceeded what I thought my life was going to be.
0: Right.
1: You know what I'm saying? Mm-hmm. You can't put a measurement on it. You can't even fathom how good your life can be and what he can do with you until you just give it all to him and enjoy the ride, I like to say. Amen. Enjoy the ride, because the ride's going to be fun. It's going to be bumpy. There's times when it's going to be bumpy, but that's how I learn, you know. But if I 15 years ago before I got clean, if I would have sat down and wrote on paper where I thought my life would be at, I'm pretty positive it wouldn't be I'm doing a radio show. It wouldn't be I'm building a gym in my backyard. It wouldn't be that I own property, own a house. You know what I'm saying? That none of that would have been on my spectrum.
0: Yeah.
1: You know, and it's all because of giving my life over to Christ.
0: Right.
1: You know, nothing says it's going to be an easy walk. Definitely hasn't been an easy walk.
0: Right.
1: But the expectations that I have on my life are way better now than I ever could have expected. You know what I mean? So,
2: and you have peace.
1: Absolutely. Yeah. When I'm seeking Him, I have peace.
0: Right.
1: When I'm not seeking Him, no peace.
0: And I think that's so important because I think a lot of times, and I'm speaking from experience in the past, a lot of times I've come to Christ, or I've come to church, rather, not really come to Christ. I went to church expecting all these things to get better. I still went with the selfish and self-centered motive about what He could do for me, like He was a genie in the bottle.
1: And, you know, that's the thing, too, is it doesn't happen overnight.
0: No.
1: You know, God's just because you make a decision to start going to church, starting to, you know, deciding to walk this walk.
0: Right.
1: Christ is not going to be like, okay, here's all the joys of life.
0: He's the perfect father. He's not going to give me more than I can
1: absolutely
0: handle.
1: He's not going to be my enabler. Yeah. You know what I'm saying? He's going to give me little bits and pieces and let me earn more. Right. You know what I mean? Oh, you can handle in this? I'll give you a little bit more. You know what I mean? That type thing.
0: God's type of love is He's going to chastise me. And
1: absolutely.
0: He's going to correct me.
1: Absolutely.
2: He corrects the ones He loves.
1: Some of us more than others. Not kind of, you know, some of us need more correcting.
2: So let's get back to that a spirit-filled person. There's an overflow, and there's a fruit from a spirit-filled person or a spirit-yielded person. The Holy Spirit brings a fruit forth, okay? That is a true spiritual person where you see spirit fruit. Okay?
0: That's right.
2: So it's not somebody, and I want to make that clear, it's not somebody that acts all crazy, though I've done some things that people think I'm crazy. And there might have been a time that I was very immature in certain ways, you might say. But after knowing and reading and continuing studying the Bible, a true spirit-filled person is a person that has spiritual fruit. Mm. Does that make any sense?
1: Absolutely.
2: And Galatians chapter 5 in verse 22 would tell us what those fruits are, what a spiritual person has, or what he bears forth.
0: That's right.
2: Okay. And it's evident, and that's what people go for.
0: That's right.
2: You know, they want to, we're to be that tree that men, women, children would seek refuge in.
0: Right.
2: So you see what I'm saying?
0: Yeah.
2: So in verse 22, it says, but the fruit of the Spirit is love.
0: Mm-hmm.
2: If I'm not loving people,
0: yeah,
2: I'm not living a fulfilled spirit life. Is this?
1: Absolutely.
2: I don't know how any other way.
0: If you take love out of it, you're taking God out, because First John says God is love.
2: Amen. So if we're not love people, we're off track.
0: We're missing the mark.
2: Yep. And we'll kick it back to John 3:16. If we're not given, we're not a spirit living person or a spirit filled bearing fruit person. Let's just use that term. Because for God so loved the world, what did He do?
0: He gave.
2: Yeah. If you're not giving, you're not loving. If you're not loving, you're not, you know, if you're loving, you're giving.
0: Right.
2: And then we have the second thing that would enforce that is you have joy.
0: The joy of salvation.
2: Amen. We have joy. For the joy of the Lord
0: is a strong tower. Is that right?
1: Yeah, I'm sitting here thinking, you know, like for me, the litmus, like kind of like the litmus test. Is that how you say it? Litmus test? Whatever. Whatever. I heard it somewhere in science, I guess.
2: Sound good.
1: Yeah, sounds good to me. That wasn't my subject.
0: I'm professional.
1: Yeah. But for me, like, if I'm walking in the spirit, the test for me is, do I have people seeking out what I have? If I don't have people seeking out what I'm doing, what I've got to offer, then I need to check my motive, see what I'm doing. Mm. You know what I'm saying? Because people are attracted to these things. If you're walking in the spirit, people are attracted to those. Right. If you're not walking in them, you might get some attraction, but it's not going to be from the people that you want to be attracted to. Good. You know what I'm saying?
0: Yeah.
1: But if I'm walking in the spirit, people that I know are struggling to do some things are seeking me for guidance, I should say. Mm-hmm. You know what I mean? So that's kind of like my litmus test for me is like, man, I ain't really had a good conversation about something that's going on in somebody else's life that I haven't encouraged. You know what I'm saying? Nobody's came to me. I need to do something because obviously what I'm doing is not appealing to somebody, my friends and or people I come in contact with on a daily basis. Yeah. You know what I'm saying? So,
2: well, another good thing, that test is a simple question. Would I follow me?
1: That's right.
2: What you think about that? Let me think about that.
1: Let me write that down.
0: My answer would be sometimes.
2: Would I follow me? Would you follow you? You know.
1: That's a
2: sermon
1: topic right there.
2: The third attribute or the fruit of the spirit. If you're a spirit-filled person, is peace.
0: Amen.
2: According to the Word of God.
1: What is peace? I mean, I know what peace is, but I'm just saying, what is peace? For me, peace, I'm just saying, peace would be you have a life-altering situation come up in your life. Say, wife had cancer or something. You're at peace with it. Mm-hmm. You know what I mean? You know God's in control. You're not pulling your hair out. You're not wondering how this is going to get fixed. Who, you know, how is she going to get healed? Yada yada yada. That's you. You're walking in the spirit like my God's got this.
0: That's
1: no matter what the situation, you know, no matter the outcome, mm-hmm. my God's got this. That's to me. That's me being in peace.
0: Right.
1: When I get over anxious or worried about situations, I'm not walking in peace.
0: Right.
1: Yeah.
2: The way that I've, over the past few years, would describe peace would be the full assurance in Christ.
1: Mm.
2: Total assurance, or simply trusting in Him.
1: There you go. Amen.
2: That'll give you peace.
1: Right.
0: Yeah.
2: And you gotta stay focused on it.
0: Yeah, well, Paul, Peter says to seek peace and ensue it, mm-hmm. you know. You're going after, you know, because Paul writes, God is not the author of confusion, which is the opposite of peace. He said, God is not the author of confusion. He's the author of peace in all the churches and the saints. You know, that peace, it's, you know, this, the peace, you can have peace no matter what. I mean, you truly can.
2: But if you stay focused.
0: If you stay focused on Him.
2: That, on the person of Jesus. God's Word.
1: And not the situation.
0: The devil's trying to steal your peace.
1: That's right.
2: That's it.
0: Absolutely trying to steal your peace. Because if he steals your peace, then you...
2: Will loosen your jaw.
1: You'll lose your joy. Yeah. You're not going to be you're not going to be loving.
0: Definitely not going to be loving.
2: Well, let's look what the word love is there. It's agape. Agape, some people mm-hmm. would say agape. Divine love, a strong, ardent, tender, compassionate devotion to the well-being of someone.
1: Mm-hmm.
2: I want you to think about that. Jesus had you and I on his mind when he was in the cross.
1: Mm-hmm.
2: Think about it. It wasn't about him. He knew he had to complete that I might live. And that's how you have to look at it. As a person, he died for me.
1: That's right.
2: And we've said this many times, and we live by it, and we readjust our position when we get away from it. If I'm not grateful for John 3:16, I need to redirect. I need to get down low. Mm-hmm. For God so loved the world that he gave. He gave Jesus that I might live. And then we have the word joy. Chara. Gladness, delight over blessings received or expected for oneself and others. And then we're down to the word peace, eirene. The state of quietness, rest, response, harmony, order, security in the midst of turmoil, strife, and temptations. And the only way you can do that is over in Philippians 4. It says what? Think on these things that are true. Mm, there's right. Six things right there that he tells us in, what is it, Philippians 4, is it 7 or 8? Where Paul
0: finally,
2: says,
0: verse 8, finally, brethren, whatsoever things are true, whatsoever things are honest, whatsoever things are just, whatsoever things are pure, whatsoever things are lovely, whatsoever things are of a good report, if there be any virtue, if there be any praise, think on these things.
2: And that's where we think on Jesus.
0: That's right.
2: The Word of God. Notice he says, and the security in the midst of turmoil, strife, and temptation. Mm-hmm. Got to kick that back, make ourselves consciously aware. Look here, I got to get refocused myself. Amen. I got to get focused in. I'm going to trust you, Lord. I'm gonna declare your word over this situation. Mm-hmm. And you look back at the little Hebrew boys, Shadrach, Meshach, and Abednego. That wasn't their Jewish or Hebrew name.
0: No.
2: But they said, whether God delivers us or not, we're not going to bow down to the king Nebuchadnezzar. They weren't going to bow down to him, right, whether God saved them or not. Mm-hmm. And they got tossed in the fire. Guess what? There was a fourth one that came in the fire.
1: Didn't even smell like smoke.
2: Yeah. Yeah, they hadn't even blazed up, you might say. But you may be in one of these undescribable situations. Hmm. And all you're required to do, that you're not required to know how to get out of it.
1: That's right.
2: Really, and you don't have to understand it. That's the cool thing about Jesus. You don't have to understand it. You just simply got to trust him.
1: Hmm.
2: And if he's moving on you right now to simply trust him, just call upon him.
1: That's right.
2: Call upon him out of a truthful heart. And if you stop and think about it, if you're calling out in a truthful heart, he's already there.
1: Huh.
2: Because he is the truth. There's no truth in man.
1: That's right.
2: So if you are just basically letting it all fly out there, he's there right now anyway. You just invite him to stay forever and ever and ever. Would that make any sense?
1: Amen.
2: See, all good and perfect gifts come from above.
1: That's right. Amen.
2: Coming down from the Father of lights, in whom is no variance or shadow of turning. If there's anything good coming down the pike right now, he's there.
0: Yes.
2: So it's him anyway.
0: Amen.
2: Amen.
0: Amen.
2: And he's there in his mercy. His mercies are renewed daily. His mercies are everlasting. His mercies are endless. And his grace is there.
1: Mm.
2: His favor, his love. He's there right now, whatever situation may be. Man.
0: Amen.
1: It's good to know.
2: And all you've got to do is simply cry out to him.
1: Mm.
2: That's it.
0: Amen.
2: It might not be any louder than a whisper.
1: Mm.
2: And it can be all summed up in one word, Jesus.
0: Amen.
2: Even his name means salvation.
0: Amen.
2: God saves. Yahweh saves is what Jesus means.
0: Mm.
2: Savior.
0: Amen.
2: All you got to do is call upon him right now if you're at home.
0: Mm.
2: Mm. He'll save you. He'll save you from you.
0: That's right.
1: That's what I needed for sure.
0: Yeah.
2: Amen.
0: I was my own worst enemy, that's for sure.
1: I still can be today, though.
0: Yeah.
1: That's the worst part. Like, I know what got me here, and I still can be my worst enemy on a daily basis.
2: Amen. Let's look at this. So, we have the peace. We have the long-suffering, a true spirit-filled person. bearing spirit fruit, long-suffering, kindness, goodness, faithfulness, gentleness, and self-control. Mm-hmm. And here's the kicker. This is why this is so powerful. Against such, those nine attributes, those nine fruits, those nine things that are evident in a spirit-filled, spirit-led life, against such, there is no law. And I want you to get this. No matter how wrecked and messed up your life and your family's is, when you say yes to Jesus, and simple obedience will propel you into a great destiny, you're going to start getting those peace fruit apples out there, those long-suffering, the love fruit was going to start blooming, and they ain't nothing that can stop it from doing what it's supposed to do.
3: Amen.
2: It's going to save people. Amen. It's going to lead people to Christ.
3: That's right.
2: You know, you simply, that's what changed my life. People loved the hell out of me.
0: Amen. I know that's right.
2: They did. They put a mark out there. They loved on me when I was totally unlovable. Mm. They loved the hell out of me.
3: Mm.
2: Man, I wanted that fruit.
3: Right.
2: I wanted to have that peace in the storm.
3: Mm.
2: Mm. Against such, there's no law.
3: Amen.
2: I want you to think about that statement. Those nine fruits of a spirit life. No law can stop them from doing what and fulfilling what God created them to do and to be.
3: That's right.
2: Amen?
3: Amen.
2: Now, that's peril. That's power. Guys, that's true power. That's spirit power right there.
3: Yeah.
2: That's supernatural God power.
3: Mm.
2: There's no law that can stop it. There's nothing that can stop love.
0: Right.
3: Mm.
2: Joy, peace, goodness, faithfulness. And you set that in a bunch of heathen, in the middle of a bunch of heathens. Think about it. It's going to do what it's going to do and purpose to do because there's no law against it.
0: That's right. Amen.
2: That's good stuff.
3: Amen.
2: So if you've been griping about everybody in the family, you get your hind end saved.
0: That's right.
2: And then everybody else around you is going to change.
3: Right.
2: Is that fair enough?
0: That's right.
2: I mean, I just have to be blunt right. sometimes. That's what happened in, you know, God saved my whole household.
3: That's right.
2: I was absolutely amazed. And he knew my heart. I said, God, I demand that you save my whole household. Because we both know that if you can save me, you can save anybody.
3: Right.
2: So I knew it wasn't impossible for him because he saved me.
3: Amen. Mm. That's right.
0: Yeah, I love Psalms 51.
2: Go for it.
0: Psalms 51, man. And this is... You know, sometimes we realize we're in a spot. You know, maybe you came to Christ some time ago, but you've wandered off the path. Maybe you took your eyes off Christ and you began to miss the mark. You backslid a little bit. Maybe you got on that wide path, and you know, because things are a little bit easier when you're following the world.
3: Mm.
0: I mean, it just is. It's easier following the world because that path is wide.
3: Mm.
0: You know, there's no resistance.
3: That's right.
0: The enemy's not resisting you when you're not following Christ. And sometimes, and I know in my life, I came and I wanted to follow Jesus, and then I took my eyes off of him. But then all of a sudden, I hear something like this, and there's something stirred up inside me, and I just knew with everything inside of me that I wasn't right, and I needed to get back. You know, and I think about this when the prophet Nathan came and talked to David, and David cried out to the Lord in Psalms 51. He said, "Have mercy upon me, O God, according to thy loving kindness, according unto the multitude of thy tender mercies. Blot out my transgressions. Wash me thoroughly from mine iniquity and cleanse me from my sin. For I acknowledge my transgressions, and my sin is ever before me. Against thee, God, Thee only have I sinned and done this evil in thy sight, that thou might be justified when you speak and be clear when you judge. Behold, I was shapen in iniquity.

0: And verse 12, restore unto me the joy of thy salvation and uphold me with thy free spirit. And this is what Mark's talking about. When you get right with Jesus, according to God's word, this is what will happen in verse 13. Then that means something happened. After that change inside me happens and I begin to walk in the spirit, as we were just talking about, then will I teach transgressors thy ways, and sinners shall be converted unto thee. Mm-hmm. I mean, that's a promise. If you walk in, look here, you don't have to tell. I mean, this is the thing. I knew what I was doing wrong when I was out there living for the devil. It was the goodness of God that led me to repentance. Somebody loving the hell out of me. When you do this, this is how you get your family saved. This is how your friends get saved. This is how your children, everybody, because you learn how to walk in this, and you'll teach them. How do you teach them? You teach them by being the example, the ensample. And according to God's word, when you do that, they shall be saved.
1: Amen.
0: It's either true or it's not.
1: Amen. And guys, walking, Pastor Michael used the term walking in the spirit. I want you to think about that, man. Some people say, wow, what is that? You know, that could really be something as far as a son or daughter of God, as far as a believer, as far as a Christian. It is walking out God's word.
0: Amen.
2: That's right.
1: That's what walking in the spirit truly is.
0: Right.
1: It's being obedient to God's word and walking in righteousness. In other words, following and being obedient to God's word.
0: Amen.
1: That's what walking in the spirit is.
0: Amen.
2: That's right.
1: Amen. Amen. When God tells you to do something, not only in word, but in visitation, when he comes to us and puts something on your heart, you know, go over and talk to the neighbor, or get out and talk to the man, give him this little message or whatever it may be. God desires that we would walk in the spirit more than we do.
2: That's right.
0: That's right.
1: Amen. Amen. Because he bankrupt heaven.
0: Yes, he did.
1: On our regard.
0: Yes, he did.
1: Amen.
2: Amen.
0: Amen. Guys, we're out of time. Mark, you want to close us out?
1: Yes, it's prayer. Father, I just come to you right now just praising you. Thank you for this night. Thank you for this rejuvenation, Lord, that I've received here from these two mighty sons of God, Father. Thank you by not by power, not by might, but of spirit. And Father, we thank you for that. We thank you for your son, Jesus, Lord, from whom all blessings flow. Father, I ask you to be with those at home right now, Lord God, that are simply, Father, trying to maybe digest or process some of this, what we said. Simple obedience will propel into great destiny, into an abundant life, into a life being one with God through Christ Jesus, simply saying yes to Jesus. And Father, we pray for that person right now in Jesus' mighty name. Father, I speak life right now, and life to the full, life to the abundant. And you say in your word that your son Jesus, in him was life. His life, the life, was the light of men. I speak truth right now and on the situation, Lord. And I ask, Holy Spirit, that you would come alongside right now and move upon that person, upon the persons that are actually contemplating or thinking about their situation right now. And Father, I speak out your mercy right now, speak out your grace, and Father, that you would just move in a mighty way, and they would simply say that one word, yes, to you, and forever be a change. And Father, we thank you for this time. I thank you, Father, for everything you've done for us, and we thank you for your son, Jesus, and we declare it. Thank you. Hallelujah. Hallelujah. The Lamb is overcome. In his name we pray. In the Son's name. In the name of Jesus we pray. Amen.
2: Amen.
0: Amen. All right. Love you guys. Y'all, we'll see you here next Wednesday night. Every Wednesday night at 7 o'clock on WCC 99.9 for the way. 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

0: I'm Pastor Stephen Phillips, and I'm glad you've joined us. 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Thanks for listening today. Second Corinthians chapter 10. We'll be looking at beginning with verse 3. It says, for though we walk in the flesh, we do not war according to the flesh. For the weapons of our warfare are not carnal, but mighty in God for pulling down strongholds, casting down arguments and every high thing that exalts itself against the knowledge of God, bringing every thought into captivity to the obedience of Christ. So again, we don't walk in the flesh, but we don't war according to our flesh. The weapons of our warfare are not carnal, but mighty in God for pulling down strongholds, casting down arguments, and every high thing that exalts itself against the knowledge of God, bringing every thought into captivity to the obedience of Christ. But we got to be careful about these arguments that the enemy will try to bring against our spiritual growth in God. It also is translated imaginations, arguments, imaginations. And really, this is just pure pretend by the enemy. He will put pretension in our minds. Again, casting down imaginations, it's often translated. Imaginations, he'll put pretensions, he will false things in our path, and what these pretensions and imaginations are, they will exalt themselves in a prideful way to make us feel low of self-esteem and try to defeat us. An example of that is Goliath. We see David, young David being a much smaller in stature than this giant Goliath who he is faced off with in battle. And the enemy will try to get us to imagine Goliath to be so undefeatable. He'll try to get us to imagine that there's no way we can overcome this obstacle. There's no way we can defeat this giant. There's no way we can stop sinning. There's no way that we can get over this addiction. There's no way we can press forward through this financial obstacle. There's no way that we can that anything can become better. There's no way. And so the imaginations come to our mind, and we'll begin to see Goliath as far greater than he is. Yes, he may have been great in human flesh, but we're not dealing with human flesh through spiritual warfare, and that is what the Apostle Paul is teaching us. Goliath is no match for God, and when we see David, who was a very young man, approaching Goliath, this giant of a man with sword and spear and all of his greatness, we see young David with merely just a few stones and just a sling to go against the enemy. But it wasn't even about the sling. It wasn't even about the stones. It was about David said, he said unto Goliath, he said, you come against me with your weapons from hell. You come against me with your fearful evil spell. But I come against you in the name of the God of Israel. And he said, prepare to die. Now that's how you approach the enemy. Because he's already dead. And so these imaginations, arguments, thoughts that exalt themselves against the knowledge of God. I actually believe we could put Thomas here. Jesus died on the cross. He rose from the grave. And Thomas had heard that He rose from the grave. He was hearing the stories. And you remember what Thomas said? He said, unless I see the prints in His hands, unless I see those scars and where His wounds and His side, I just can't believe that. But I believe it's John 28:20. When Thomas saw Jesus, he said, "My Lord and my God." You see, everything changed. But what I want us to see here is that it did not stop the enemy from trying to get Thomas to not believe. He tries to spread lies and deception that will seek to abort the knowledge of God in our lives. And so as we look at this stronghold and this definition come forth, we want to see now, how do we defeat the enemy here? And I've just got a few things that I'll mention in closing. And these will be obvious to every one of us, but they're reminders to us. One is the inward witness of the power of the Holy Spirit that exists within the life of every believer. And we have to remember this. And we have to listen to the voice of God. We have to make sure that we are attentive to His voice and not the voices of the world, not the voices of the Goliaths of the world, not the voice of the enemy, not the arguments, not the imagination. But we've got to understand there's an inner witness of the Holy Spirit within us, and we understand that we have power within us, but you shall receive power, Acts 1:8. After that, the Holy Ghost has come upon you, and you shall be witnesses unto me in Jerusalem, Judea, and Samaria, and to the uttermost parts of the earth. But what I want you to see is, you shall receive power. And He desires to fill us and empower our lives to overflowing. He said to the Ephesian church, the Apostle Paul, under the inspiration of the Holy Spirit, said, be filled with the Spirit. To live your life to its full, we need to lean upon the power of the Holy Spirit. And how do we even do that? And I'll tell us that comes through the power of the written Word. And when you get the Word inside of you, there'll come a recognition of the Holy Spirit that is inside of you. And how that you are more than a conqueror through Jesus Christ who loves you. You'll see that you can overcome in the midst of every battle, every temptation, every struggle, that He has a way for you to overcome. See, some of us are dealing with relational barriers and strongholds. Relational. Some of them might be difficulties that exist within the family, maybe interpersonal relationships on the job, maybe racism, strife, jealousy, malice, pride. There may be some relational barriers that need to be torn down in your life. Let God tear them down today. Let God tear them down. Perhaps there's some physical barriers that need to be torn down. Substance abuse. Addictions of a multiplicity and variety that I can't even get into. More than I can even imagine. There's so many things today that grab hold of people's lives. Some things we don't even call addictions because they're so much a part of our everyday life because they're not listed, they're not drugs, they're not alcohol. But perhaps they have to do with other obsessions in our life that have exalted themselves above the knowledge of God in your life. Do you know a hobby can do that? You can have a hobby and that thing gets so exalted in your life that you don't have time to read the scriptures. You don't have time to allow the Holy Spirit to have fellowship with you because you're so absorbed in just things. Some of you today may be dealing with barriers. Emotional barriers that have just gripped your life where anger has dominated your personality. Maybe you've allowed pride to reach such a level and arrogance to the point that it's affected your relationships with people all around you, but you tend to blame it on other people. It's not your fault. If they would act this certain way, if they would do this, I wouldn't be this way. I'll be honest with you, I don't think I can have an exhaustive list this morning. I believe that God wants to tear down some barriers in our lives today. To rip them to shreds. So that you and I can get in obedience to God. That's what the scripture says. Casting down arguments and every high thing that exalts itself against the knowledge of God, bringing every thought into captivity to the obedience of Christ. And the way you and I mature in our faith is being obedient to Christ. Living an obedient life so that strongholds are not built up in our life, but that Christ is exalted and built up in our life. If you're here this morning, you say, Pastor, would you close your eyes just a moment and say, Pastor, There's some definite strongholds that the Spirit of the Lord has revealed to me today. Or I've just been hearing and I just feel on the inside that, and I've been thinking about it, and I want that torn down in my life. Would you slip up your hand if that's you? Just all over the place, various hands. I want to give you another chance. Just go ahead and slip your hand up. If that's you, acknowledge it. Listen, we've got to acknowledge some things. There's nothing to be ashamed of in that. That's part of living in this flesh. And we have to overcome. All of us have been there. Everybody in here has been there. Or is either there, has been, is, or may face it in the days to come. I'd like for us to stand together. And you that raise your hand, if you desire to be free and have a barrier torn down in your life, I want you to stand here this morning with me, and we're going to pray. We're going to trust God today. We're going to ask Him to just move in our lives. Would you come? Would you come? Numbers of people lifted your hands. I want you to come and trust God to just help you tear down that barrier, that relational barrier, that emotional barrier, that physical barrier, that emotional barrier, whatever it is, in the name of Jesus, in the name of Jesus.
1: 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I want you to take the message you've just received and allow it to go deep into your heart. Allow Jesus to do the deep work that only He can do. I also want to encourage you to be a part of what we're doing at Christian Heritage by going to ChristianHeritageChurch.com. Thanks again for joining us.
2: Good morning. This is Evangelist T.D. Schaefer
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2: We welcome you to Light of the World Ministry, lighting the dark world with the power of God's true word and God's true light, Jesus Christ, the true light. 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
4: Title word today is going to be giving God your best. Amen. Father, we come in the name of Jesus. We ask God that you anoint the word today and allow us to bring it forth to the hearts and the minds of your people today. We ask you right in Jesus' name we pray. We give you the praise, give you the honor and the glory. Just have allow me to have these few minutes just to bring your word to your people, God, and the ones that may be shut in or we cannot go forth, whatever it may be. We just ask God that you bless it in a mighty way, and we ask God to have me in the shadows of the cross, use this flesh for your gain and your glory for today and also for the rebroadcast when it's on the radio, my Lord and Master God. And we'll give you the praise, honor, and the glory. In Jesus' name we pray. Amen. Amen. Give God your best. Giving God your best makes you look at things a whole lot different. Amen. You may not be a minister of the Word of God, but when you do something in the name of Lord Jesus Christ, you could. There was like a man at a church that we go to. There's a man, and he sits there, and he cleans that church. He's always there. He's always doing. He's there before people come, and he's there after the people go. But see, the thing of it is, he's giving God his best. No matter what you may do, there are times, I'm sure, that as many of you have been in the churches as you was growing up, and you gave God your best. Amen? This is what we're talking about. Me and Sister Rose is trying to give God our best right now. That's why we're here today. Amen? But if you look up the best, it means positive. Giving God your best. But being your best is being positive. When you want to complain, complaining is not helping you to reach your goals. Amen? There's many times we want to complain about something. But the thing of it is, but when we do complain about it, it's not helping us to get to our goals.
3: Right.
4: I mean, there's a lot of people, they'll carry the ministry, but they'll complain about it. Amen? But see, you're not reaching your goal when you're doing that. You're not giving God your best. Give your best is trying, even if you think you cannot do something, because you might be surprised in yourself. Amen? I was surprised myself when God called me into the ministry, and I said, yeah, right, I'm saying to myself. But see, I was surprised when God connected everything together and put my foot on the path of doing it. Amen? I mean, just starting into the ministry ain't like grabbing a Bible and starting. Amen? So what does the Bible say is about giving God your best? Doing your best is to present yourself to God as one who is approved. A worker who has no need to be ashamed. Rightly handling the word of the truth. You know, it says right there in 2 Timothy 2:15, study and show thyself approved unto God, a workman that needeth not to be ashamed, rightly divided the word of truth. Amen. See, this is what we do. We study the word of God. We come and bring the word of God. There's times the word of God may not go over the way we think it's going to go over. But the thing of it is, we study the word. And we're not ashamed of the word. We're not ashamed of the word of Jesus Christ. Amen. It says right there, the word of truth. Jesus is the truth. And we're not ashamed of him. We're not ashamed of what we do. We're not ashamed of how we accomplish our mission for Jesus Christ. Amen. So whatever you do with all your heart. Amen. For the glory of God and in the name of the Lord. Amen. In 1 Colossians 3:23, whatever you do, work at it with all your heart as a worker for the Lord, not for human master. The Lord now becomes the master.
3: That's right.
4: When you ask Jesus Christ into your heart and your life, then the Lord comes to be your master. He's my master. He's my savior. He's my everything. Amen. He's my heart. He's the road to share. He's the morning star. Amen. He's everything to me. The Lord now becomes your master. So when he comes to be your master, everything that you look at It will be something new, and it'll be something different. Amen. This is what God's telling each and every one of you. Something new will come. And in 1 Corinthians 10 and 31, whatever you do, do all for the glory of God. Because everything that we do, we should do for the glory of God. Because He was the one that created the heaven and earth. He was the one that created you. He's the one that will judge you for where you stand at with your Christian walk with the Lord. If you're a Christian with the Lord, or if you're a sinner with the Lord, He will judge you no matter what. But as Christians, whatever we do it to the fullest of our heart, and we do it, what is that I say right there? And we do it for the glory of God. Amen. If we give God our best, He will provide your needs. Amen. He will provide your needs. We should always ask ourselves the question, does this bring glory to God? I mean, the thing of it is that we give God our best. Just like the other day, me and Sister Rose were sitting in the house praying for somebody, and all of a sudden somebody started telling Sister Rose about how I used to be a minister at this church, and how I did this, and how I did that. And I mean, we had a good church, good youth group, all that stuff, and things I never told her about. But see, the thing of it is, somebody seen that, and somebody recognized that, because I gave God my best. I gave God. God called me into the ministry back in, well, He called me to Him. He raised me in 1997. Year 2000, He called me into the ministry. But ever since He called me into 1997, I've been giving God my best. The best that I can. I worked on a job one time. Worked on a job after I retired. I worked on a job with this man. And he says, "Dewey, you got to do it this way. You got to do it that way." Well, one thing about it, this was a tall man. He had the table that we worked on was about this high, and I have to reach over and trying to do what he has me to do. He said, "Oh, you got to do it this way, you got to do it this way." And I looked at him and said, "I'm giving my best." I said, "That's all I can do." You see what I'm saying? That's God is asking you right there. Are you giving your best? And all you have to say, "I'm giving my best." That's all He's asking for. Give me your best right there. You know, some may sing better. Some may preach better. Some may clean better. Some may do something better. But God said, just give me your best. Amen? We're all different. Amen? There's different members in the body. But see, we all work together. Like I told Sister Rose so many times, let's let me be a toe. If I'm going to be the little toe, I'm going to try to be the best little toe there is. Amen? If we give God our best with anything and everything we do, we shall always bring glory to God. Amen? It says right there in Colossians 3 and 17, "And whatever you do, whether in the word or deeds, do it all in the name of the Lord Jesus." Yes. "And give thanks to God the Father through Him." Amen? This is what we do. Everything that we do in the name of Jesus. We started this service up here. "Father, we come to You in the name of Jesus." When we pray at home, "Father, we come to You in the name of Jesus." Church service, "We come to You in the name of Jesus." Everything that we do, we go to the hospitals, we go and pray. We're going to the hospital in the name of Jesus. If we're going out on a mission trip, whatever, we're going in the name of Jesus. Whatever you do, give God the glory. Have that question, does this bring glory to God? Everything is to be done in the name Lord Jesus. Amen? And I know when we get old, we start getting tired. We get tired at times, amen? There's times I get tired. There's times me and Sister Rose the other night, we went out and ministered. We was tired, but we went on in ministry. But like what it says in Galatians 6 and 9 right there, "Let us not become weary in doing good. For at the proper time, we will reap a harvest if we do not give up." So we will reap a harvest if we do not give up. When we get old and we can't do, don't think God's gave up on you, because you gave God your best. You think He forgot about you? No, He has not forgot about you. Many have started a race but not finished that race. They gave up after a while. And it says, reap a harvest in God's time. Our faith in Christ and the cross will not go unawarded. We must keep on for like what it says in 1 Timothy 4 and 10. "That is why we labor and strive, because we have put our hope in the living God, who is the Savior of all people, and especially of those who believe. We'll say this right here, and we will not give up, and we will not lay our salvation down. There's many people I've seen, they have gave up to preaching the Word of God. They still may be going to church. And there are some I've seen literally lay their salvation down. I'm not going to lay my salvation down. I'm not giving up. And I'm not laying my salvation down. Amen. We give God our best is what we do. Amen. You know, I have fought this fight too long. Amen. It says right there in 2 Timothy 4 and 7, I have fought a good fight. And I have finished my race. And I have kept my faith. Amen. We are resting in complete victory. And we must be faithful in what is assigned to us and carry it out. That's what God wants us to do, is carry something out. Amen. But see, the enemy wants to come and tell you, you can't do. You done got too old. You done got so tired and everything and all that. But God has gave us something to do. God has asked us to do something. He commanded us to do it in Jesus' name. Amen. And it says right there, God will provide our needs like what it says in Psalm 37 and 4. Take delight in the Lord, and He will give your desires of your heart. Amen. Because it tells us in Psalm 37 and 25, I was young, and now I'm old. Yet I have never seen the righteous forsaken, or near the children begging for bread. Amen. When I was young, I've never seen the righteous forsaken, and the children begging for bread. I am old. I have never seen the righteous forsaken, or the children begging for bread. He will provide everything for you. Amen. What a promise God's word is true. And if our steps are ordered by the Lord, we will never be forsaken, nor will we suffer want. Such will be unto the Lord calls us home. He'll call us home by the way of the grave, or He'll call us home when He stands on the eastern sky. Amen. But either way, we will go if we know Thy names are written in the Lamb books of life. We give God our best, and He will provide our needs because we seek after Him. Like what it says in Matthew 6 and 33. But seek ye first His kingdom and His righteousness, and all these things will be given to you as well. This gives God complete control for God's blessings to be on us. Amen. And His interests are to be first. Amen. The interest that we have in Him should be first among anything. Amen. I know Sister Rose, she loves me. She loves me dear, I can tell. But the thing of it is, I know who her first love is. And that's Jesus Christ. That's right. And she knows the same thing as me. I love my wife dearly, but she knows Jesus Christ is my first love. Yes. He first loved us. Amen. And this is the guarantee of God's provision for us. So are you giving God your best? Are you seeking Him for His provision? I have went a many a miles preaching the gospel. I have went when I was tired. I have went with no sleep. But like I said, I have fought a good fight. I have worked too hard to give up now. And I am trying to give God my best. I will not lay it down. I will not lay down my assignment that God's asked me to do. I'm going to pick the mantle up, and I'm going to hold that mantle until God tells me to lay it down and pass the mantle over. But at this point in time, I'm going to give God my best. It may not be good enough for some. It may not be good enough for lots of these other preachers. Hear me preach. And they can preach me under the table. But it doesn't matter. But God anointed me to bring the word.
3: That's right.
4: And this is what I'm saying. I'm giving God my best. Will you give God your best? The people on there, are you giving God your best? And in Jesus' name.
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0: If the scholars are correct, and Psalm 140 is David writing in this, I think then we can learn some things about misunderstanding. And there are just a few things I want you to see here, beginning with verse 1 again. He said, David said, "Deliver me, O Lord, from evil men. Preserve me from violent men." What I want you to see here is there is a vulnerability that we all have. When misunderstandings happen, we can feel very vulnerable at that time. I mean, it's a time when we need protection. I want to tell you, and so I want you to see both sides of this today. I want you to see in this you that it may be offended when you're offended, and an offender, one who is being misunderstood, one who is misunderstanding. There's a vulnerability there that we're on the edge of something bad happening if we're not careful. And what I want us to see is in our vulnerabilities in relationships and dealing with people and dealing with misunderstandings and those things. Here he says, "Deliver me, O Lord, from the evil men. Preserve me." I mean, he's saying, "Lord, I need protection." This is David, what he's saying. "I need protection. These people, Saul don't understand me. These people that serve under Saul, that are warriors of Saul, they don't understand was me. I'm not seeking them any harm. Lord, deliver me, protect me, preserve me from these violent men. These men that Saul and has got to coming after me, they continually gather together for war," he says at the end of verse 2. So I just want us to see vulnerability. Then again, verse 2, "Who plan evil things in their hearts, they continually gather together for war." Not only is it a vulnerable time, and there's vulnerability, there's also exaggeration. I want you to hear me, exaggeration. Would you say that with me? Exaggeration. We start getting stuff in our mind. They are continually gathering together and planning and scheming against me. They are just constantly doing it. Now see, what we got to think about on the other hand is, are we ever guilty of doing the planning and scheming? Are we guilty of being this person that is exaggerating, that we're getting caught up in the exaggeration? See, I think the vulnerability is for both persons, the one being offended, the one who offends. We can fall into a trap to think we're right either way, right? I mean, that's the nature of it. But so here we're seeing the process of this misunderstanding from vulnerability to exaggeration. And so he says they continue to gather together for war. Then verse 3, "They sharpen their tongues like a serpent. The poison of asp is under their lips." So it goes from vulnerability, either to be a person that becomes vindictive towards something that you misunderstood, or vice versa, but it goes from vulnerability to exaggerating. One, exaggerating what the person has done, that it's bigger than it really is. Or on the other side of the fence, you're exaggerating in your mind what these people think about you and what they're doing against you. And then this pastor, they sharpen their tongues, meaning then you start, there comes some talking, some sharing. So this person's hurt me, and then I'm telling somebody. Who are we sharing these vulnerabilities and these things with in our life? Are we sharing with somebody who will say, I think you're misreading them. I think you're misjudging this. I think you're not, you're not thinking like you need to think here. Or are we going to tell people that will just agree with us? See, so we're finding, I'm kind of talking back and forth now, because we can be either one of these. We can be the offender or the one being offended, but I think the truth is on both sides. We all are vulnerable in the midst of relationships, in the midst of things happening, and if we're not careful, whatever side we're on, things start getting exaggerated in our minds how big the issue is, and then if you're not careful, then you start talking about it, and it can become poison. It's a poison to you, a poison to someone else. And this really is how it all works, just this simple. And that's why we have to be very careful. Aquila Webb, my daddy gave me this book years ago. It was written in the late 1800s, and it was a book of 300 evangelistic sermons out of the late 1800s. And Aquila Webb wrote an outline, and I always remembered it. This outline is this, and this is about how the devil does things. He suggests doubts. He blows things out of proportion, and he magnifies difficulties. See, we've got to expose the enemy's tactics now, and that's what I'm doing right now. He suggests doubts. Would you say that with me? He suggests doubts. He blows things out of proportion. He blows things out of proportion. He magnifies difficulties. He magnifies. I want to tell you, things ain't nearly as bad as you think they are. And no matter how bad they are, we got to know that it's not all true. It's just not all true. It's been blown out of proportion. No matter what you do know, it's been blown out. So I want to just keep that in mind, because God is not wanting us to live our life according to the dictates of the evil one. But the evil one wants to control your life. And if he might not can get you to do some gross sin to stop your spiritual progress, but if he can get you always worried about who said, they said, what did they say, and always tangled up in some kind of relational mess with misunderstandings, I want to tell you, if the person is a believer, let's just assume up at the front, there's something here I don't understand. And so I need to give a little breathing room. Now what happened is, when you do that, you may give some, and you might find out that Saul is trying to kill you. You might find out when that javelin passes by your ear that it was for real. He really was. He did. It was him. He was doing this to me. But sometimes the javelin's only in your mind. Sometimes it's only in your imagination. And that's how the enemy will try to mess you up, by blowing things out of proportion and exaggerating your imagination. And so these are just a few simple truths that I wanted to share with you this morning. So you say, now what do we do when all this comes about? How are we to respond? And we see it right in the next verse 6. I said to the Lord, this is David, I said to the Lord, you are my God. Hear the voice of my supplications, O Lord, the God, the Lord, the strength of my salvation. You have covered my head in the day of battle. Do not grant, O Lord, the desires of the wicked. Do not further his wicked scheme. And I want to remind you, our warfare is not against flesh and blood, but against principalities, against powers, against rulers of darkness in the heavenly realms. That's where our battle is. So when we read this, don't you start thinking of attacking a person in this way. The intent here is for us to understand this is a spiritual battle. And God, we've got to turn to God. And this is simple. This is as simple as I can say today, but I kept being drawn back to this idea of misunderstanding today. You and I have just got to take it to God. It's simple as that. Okay, he's profound this morning. Let's go home. I mean, it's just as simple as that, but I felt like today I needed to say this and say this alone for all of us, for me and for you. That we've got to remember who the enemy is. We've got to remember what his tactics are. And we have got to lighten up and not think everybody's against us when they look at you funny. Don't think because they didn't talk to you at Walmart that they're mad at you. They had a grocery list on their mind. They were having to go all the way across the store for one light bulb out of the grocery section, all the way across the whole store. And the truth of the matter is, most people's got enough things going on in their own life, they hadn't even thought about you. You may say, well, that's terrible. They really Christians. They ain't even thinking about me. No. They may love you to the uttermost and they'll pray for you all night long, but they can't think of you every second. Lighten up. Believe in God. Take more stuff to God instead of the Facebook. Take it to God instead of writing some kind of letter. Take it to God instead of fussing about it on the phone. Take it to God. Leave it there. Lighten up. Nobody ain't thinking about me or you. And hopefully when I request prayer, you pray for me. But the truth of the matter is, there's somebody praying for you and for me when we don't even have no idea. You know why? Because there's a Holy Spirit. I might not have told Gary and Lynn what's going on. They may not know, so they might not have been able to pray. But somebody else, the Lord knocked on their heart in the middle of the night and they sit up in the bed. I might not ever know who it was. But they prayed for me. Then maybe somebody else, Gary and Lynn, had on their mind. You know, I need to pray for them. But it was somebody else. And that happens all over the place. Listen, we are children of the King. Let's take it to God. Cast your care upon Him, for He cares for you. Now, this is the way I'm going to end right here. If you're here today and you're really hurting, because, see, this is real. This right here is some real stuff. And you're hurting today and you've been bruised. I want to tell you, bruised and battered. Because this is where people get stopped in their work, in their relationship with God and their progress spiritually. If you've been rocked and bruised today and you say, And some things happened a long time ago that you haven't been able to break free of, but you need freedom today. I want us to stand. You come up for prayer. Would you do that? I just want you to come. I don't know who you are, where you are. I don't know the particular story, but the Lord knew your story today, and He wants to touch your heart today. If that is you, I want you to just make your way to the front. And we're going to pray. We're going to pray. We're going to believe God. We're going to get free from stuff. Get free from it. Anybody else, just come. That's you. You know it. I'm going to tell you, it might have happened a long time ago. It might have happened last week. It might have happened yesterday. Hurt and pain is real. Happens within marriages, families, on jobs, all kinds of things.
1: 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I want you to take the message you've just received and allow it to go deep into your heart. Allow Jesus to do the deep work that only He can do. And I also want to encourage you to be a part of what we're doing at Christian Heritage by going to ChristianHeritageChurch.com. Thanks again for joining us.

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1: Willikers, it's Bad Bart!
0: That's right, and if you want to live long enough to tell somebody about it, you'll give me all your money.
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0: 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Now fork it over.
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7: Knowing Jesus Christ as Savior, why don't you always experience His joy? With Upwards, I'm Max Licato. You may ask, how do I understand my weariness and irritability? If God's Spirit lives within me, why is there no compassion? I can hardly tolerate my spouse or control my temper, for I'm so tired of living what seems to be a sham. God's Word provides the commanding answer with these five powerful words: be filled with the Spirit. In the original tense, it's actually be continually filled with the Spirit. It isn't one single process. It's something we need to experience every day. In fact, often many times a day. And don't forget, this is a spiritual command. And it's directed not just to new believers, but also to seasoned saints. Yes, you can experience the joy of the Lord. Pursue what it means to be filled with the Spirit.
8: 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Thank you for listening. God bless.
9: Me? Love her? You've got to be kidding. I don't even like her.
10: This is Elizabeth George. You won't read very far in the Bible before you realize that love is important to God. To love one another, our husbands and our children, our neighbor, even our enemies, it's all there in God's Word. When God sent His Son, Jesus Christ, as an offering for our sin, the model for love was set forever. It doesn't get much clearer than John 15:12. This is my commandment, that you love one another just as I have loved you. 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
12: 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I can feel it.
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13: Don't be so uptight. It's just a tiny, tiny sin. What can it hurt?
10: Small things. We think they don't matter. We say, what's the harm? This is Elizabeth George. It's just one TV program, one date with an unbeliever, one more small bill. Think about this. With your actions and your thoughts, are you choosing to be a friend of God's? What kind of choices have you made today, this week, this month, and what's the pattern of those choices? James 4:4 strikes a warning we can't ignore. It says, don't you know that friendship with the world is hatred toward God? As a woman after God's own heart, turn your eyes on Jesus. Be consumed with God's Word, utterly absorbed in Him. humbly seek to live for God, and He will give you the grace to do just that.
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23: Hey, Em, have a seat for a second. 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
2: Hello, this is Henry Schaefer, and welcome to Old and New Testament Survey. It is a summary of the books of the Old and the New Testament. Now, what you're going to get here, you're going to get some unique insight concerning each book of the Bible, key verses that will just jump out at you and bring new revelation to you, relevant truth for today, some special notes that I have dictated and put in my Bible over the years that I have studied. Also, there's going to be a brief but comprehensive summary of each book. Now, you can also look for some wow moments of revelation of truth that we're going to give you. Now, if you're ready to start out on Old and New Testament survey, come on and join us, man. We're going to have a great time studying the Bible together. Those Smiths in Israel is that here, Israel had not trained up, did not have any smiths that could fashion metal or sharpen anything. What the Philistines did to keep Israel under thumb was they took all the men who knew how to work any metal and form anything, and they had all that stuff taken away. They had nothing, they had no files, they could sharpen anything, they couldn't even make any metal. So the Philistines realized, if we can keep the metal workers from making swords and spears, only thing they can make is hoes and rakes, then we will never have to worry about them rising up against us. And that's the same thing that the devil has done in the church. And what they had to do is they had to go to the Philistines. If they wanted to get their hoes or their plows sharpened, they had to go to the Philistines, and the Philistines would sharpen Israel's plows for them. Everything was done like that. So here's what happens, is that the devil's done that in people's life, in churches, that there's no smiths in Israel. There is no one teaching God's people how to use weapons or how to make them a weapon of war, how to sharpen them, make them better, that there are no smiths in Israel. There's nobody in church teaching people spiritual warfare to do anything with. Of course, they don't believe in demons. They don't believe in casting demons out. They don't believe in none of that kind of stuff. They don't believe in praying in the Holy Ghost. Yeah. See, they'll tell you that you can't pray in the Holy Spirit, in tongues. So you have to wait for some magical lightning bolt that comes from heaven in a service to spark you before you can pray in the Spirit. You see, they're not teaching you that, hey, this is a very powerful language you have, and it is a tool that God has given you so that you can use it to be able to rout the enemy. That makes sense. There's no smiths in Israel. There's no smiths in the church. We'll take it down to someone else and let someone else do all the work. So they'll bring them over here to us. Let us cast them out instead of teaching them how to do. See what I'm getting at? We'll send them over to Brother Schaefer's church over there. See, that's exactly what we're talking about, because they're not doing that. That makes sense. So 1 Samuel has a lot of different things in it. There's no smiths in Israel. Samuel

0: in 1 Samuel chapter 17, you're going to find out that one there is the battle between David and Goliath. David is picked up there as David and Goliath. That's right, 1 Samuel chapter 17. That's so where they choose you a man. Remember the Philistines were saying, choose you a man out. They're going to come down here and fight with Goliath. And then, of course, we look down here at the end of 17. A key verse is 17:47. And all this assembly shall know that the Lord saveth not with sword and spear, for the battle is the Lord's, and he will give you into our hands. So, chapter 17, 18, talks about Jonathan and David's life. David is on the run from Saul in the latter part of this, on the latter part of it. David's at Gath. And then you're going to pick up in chapter 28, Samuel's dead. Now Samuel was dead. Chapter 28, verse 3. Now Samuel was dead, and all Israel lamented him and buried him in Ramah, even in his own city. And Saul had put away those that had familiar spirits and the wizards out of the land. And the Philistines gathered themselves together and came and pitched the tent in Shoham. Came and Saul gathered all of Israel together, and they pitched in Gilboa. That's when Samuel died. This is when Samuel is dead. And when he's dead, all of a sudden, what does Samuel want to do? He needs to hear a word from God. What does he do? Like a lot of Christians do. He runs to the witch of Endor and calls up Samuel from the dead. Well, a lot of people today don't hear anything from God. You know what they do? They want to go over here to Madame Grace, get a word from Madame Grace over here. That's something to me. I really look at this here. That lady must have a lot of money, because she's got billboards on the every exit, main exit going in and out of town. You just don't have one of these billboards. You're talking about $300 or $400 a month to have one of these billboards just over here, like you're going out to US 1 going towards Augusta on the left hand side, Madame Grace. That's $300 or $400, $500 billboard, yeah, a month. And that's on all sides. So you're spending $2,000 a month and just billboards going around. And isn't that crazy? More than that. Or all around and everything. There's got to be a lot of people pouring a lot of money into that. But wouldn't it be something if you had all that money pouring into church or into radio station? Wouldn't that be good? We could. But see, what they want, they want to hear something from the witch of Endor, like Saul did. And if people can't hear it from there, then they run from church to church to church to get under a prophet. They got to hear. Don't you have a word for me? Don't you have a word for me? Yeah, I'll have one for you Sunday morning about 11 o'clock. You come up here at 11 o'clock, sit under. We got a word for you. It's going to take about 45 minutes for me to give it to you. Somebody shout amen. Amen. That's how God speaks to his people, and he can do it other ways. But don't be like Saul and the witch of Endor. I thought I was going to do two of these here tonight. Thought I was going to get to do that. Let's see if we can't pick it on up here. Samuel, key people in 1 Samuel is Samuel the prophet, Saul the disobedient king, David the shepherd. All right. I think I'm going to try to do it. Let's pick up 2 Samuel here. Since we're here at the end of it, we're going to go over to 2 Samuel. Saul dies. Look at here. 2 Samuel chapter 1. What do you think it's going to be about? Well, it tells you right there. 2 Samuel chapter 1 verse 1. Now it came to pass after the death of Saul, when David was returned from the slaughter of the Amalekites, and David had abode 2 days in Ziklag. And it came to pass on the third day that, behold, a man came out of the camp from Saul with his clothes rent and the earth upon his head. And so it was that when he came to David that he fell to the earth and did obeisance. And David said unto him, from whence comest thou? And he said unto him, out of the camp of Israel am I escaped. And David said unto him, Well, how went the matter? He says, I prayed, he tell me. And he answered that the people are fled from the battle, and many of the people also were fallen and dead, and Saul and Jonathan, his son, are dead also. So you see, in battle, that's where Saul and Jonathan, his son, died as well. I know the rest of the story. It's not good for that little man that came there. But anyway, it wasn't good for him. So let's talk about this here. The theme and the purpose. Let's talk about the date of it. The date of the book is around 930 B.C. is when this book is written, or maybe a little later. The name of the book is, like we said, Samuel and Gad and some of the other prophets have written some of this. The theme and the purpose. While 1 Samuel records the failure of man's king, Saul, the 2 Samuel describes the enthronement of God's king. And this is going to be King David. And the establishment of the house of David through which the Messiah would come later. David was a man after God's own heart. He was not perfect, but repentant. Repentant, which the Messiah would come later. And when he failed, he was repentant. There you go. He was extremely versatile. He was a shepherd boy, court musician, a soldier, a true friend, an outcast, a captain, king, great general, loving father. He was a poet, a sinner, and a broken-hearted man, but always the lover of God. Let me tell you what the difference between Saul and King David was. King David was a whole lot better at saying he was sorry. Saul never said that. Saul messed up, but he never said he was sorry, never repented. The difference between Saul and David was that David repented. David cried before God. That was the difference between the two, because David did a lot worse things than Saul did. Mm-hmm. When you look at some of the things that David did. So, but he was a whole lot better at repenting, and you can be the same as well. So beginning with Saul's death, right here, beginning with Saul's death, and continuing with David, 2 Samuel is distinctly about 40 years of Israel's kingdom. 2 Samuel continues with a narrative of the reign of David. Look at what it says here, chapter 5, verses 4 and 5. David was 30 years old when he began to reign, and he reigned for how long? See how important this little scripture is? It tells you when you, boom, that's one of the things you need to, this is one of the things you need to read. This is how we know what he did. In Hebron, he reigned over Judah 7 years and 6 months. In Jerusalem, he reigned 33 years over all of Israel and Judah. So, and he traces his reign through his triumph and his tragedies, which include his sin of adultery, his murder, and their consequences on his family and the nation. The theme, let's talk about the theme of 2 Samuel, recounts David's reign. But it could be summarized as how sin turns triumphs into troubles. When you look at I think it's David's life, I think it goes like this here, that there are 7 peak good times, and there's 7 bad low points in David's life. When you look at the cycle of all of what David did, there's like 7 of goods, and then it drops off really bad. But it's his life is a cycle like that, up and down with God. When you read the story of David, he learns a lot of lessons in failures. He had a lot of triumph. I mean, he whooped a giant. Look at that. But he also messed up a lot of things when he was on a should have been sleeping instead of looking out his window at somebody taking a bath in the middle of the day or whatever it was. So, whereas the kingdom was established under Saul, it is expanded by David. Saul's kingdom gave a stability to Israel from the time of the judges. The judges, there was no king in Israel, and there were people who were pretty much doing their own thing. But when they came together and had a king, it brought stability. Can you imagine us not having a president, not having a federal government? If we didn't have a federal government overseeing the 50 states where we're at, then it would be wild. It'd be crazy. You'd have to be trying to figure out what laws going from one place to the next place and how it would be. But having a centralized government, one place to have it, then it brings stability over the entire nation. When everybody in South Carolina, we'd be like one tribe. In Georgia, be a tribe. Everybody, we all got one central place. that's trying to lead us and guide us. That's kind of the way it was here. Look at this here. Saul's kingdom gave stability to Israel, but David's brought growth and expansion. And the typical fashion of the Bible tells the stories of its leaders. It portrays the good, it portrays the bad on all of them. The ugly life of David and the good life of David as well. Talk about the key words. Since the name of David occurs some 267 times, his name clearly becomes the key word in which book? 2 Samuel. It's all about who? It's all about David in 2 Samuel. 1 Samuel is going to be what? About Saul and him chasing David and him being on the outskirts of it. 2 Samuel speaks of only David when you want to read in there about it. The key idea. Remember we talked about this here? Humility. David is portrayed in the scripture in all of his humanity. No pains are taken to cover his sins. David's humanity is what makes him an enduring and endearing character. Though he achieved great power and military victories, he also had great failures in his life. And what differentiates him from Saul and showed that he was a man after God's own heart was his haste to repent, like I said. David was said, he could easily say, I was sorry. And when confronted with sin, Saul hardened his heart and gave excuses. When David was confronted, he repented immediately with great grief. He resisted the pride that came from Saul. And in all his humility, God permitted him to continue as king. God's word says in Proverbs 16 and 18, pride goes before destruction, a haughty spirit before a fall. So the key chapter 5, as it records David's reign as king over all of Israel, like we said. Chapters 11 and 12 are pivotal chapters that records David's sin with Bathsheba and the husband Uriah, the death of Uriah. Also, there is a prophet by the name of Nathan, the prophet that comes in, and he speaks to David, puts his bony finger in David's face with his and tells him that he was the man that God has sent to bring judgment into his life. So let's look at the key verses. Key verses is chapter 7. See, chapter 7, verse 12. This is with Nathan and David. David wanted to build a house of the Lord. He wanted to build a sanctuary. But God rejects, rejected David from building a house. He said, I want to build your house. He said, you can't build me a house. I won't let you build me a house. He says, you are a man of war. He says, you're a man who have blood on your hands. He said, I won't let you build me a house. And he says, but your son is who I'm going to let build me a house. And that's when Solomon comes along and Solomon builds the house. So even though David was chosen by God, there were certain things that excluded him from doing certain things for God. And it was all in God's plan. But look at what he says here in chapter 7 and verse 12. And when thy days be fulfilled, and thou shalt sleep with thy fathers, I will set up thy seed after thee. This is, I think it's Nathan talking to him. And which shall proceed out of thy bowels, and I will establish his kingdom. He shall build a house for my name. And who's that going to be? It'll be Solomon. He shall build a house for my name, and I will establish the throne of his kingdom forever. I will be his father, and he shall be my son. If he commits iniquity, I will chasten him with the rod of men and with the stripes of the children of men. But my mercy shall not depart from him, as I took it away from Saul, whom I put away because of thee. Talking about David. And thine house and thy kingdom shall be established. What's that word? Forever. Before thee, thy throne shall be established. What does he say? Forever. Now, when God says this forever, this is what we're believing, that Jesus Christ was set upon the throne of David forever. According to all these words and according to all the vision, so did Nathan speak unto David. So God gives a vision to Nathan to tell him this is your future in this here. But he will build a house. The other key verse, we got just a few minutes, y'all. Chapter 12, verse 12. I know this is... It'll be all right, y'all. Y'all hang in there with me. Just got about five more minutes. This is teaching. This is lecturing. Somebody shout amen. This is lecturing. You can go back and I encourage you to go back and take the notes on this here. I've done this. When we have these classes, I go back and I take the notes. I say, I got to know this. I mark it in my Bible. I mark it up. I study it. I read it. You got to have a foundation. If you don't have a foundation, you don't know what the Bible's about. What's 2 Samuel about, everybody? It's all about David's kingdom, about David's messing up, about David's life. It's all through there. It talks about all through that. 1 Samuel is about what?
1: Saul.
0: But it also talks about David kind of being around the fringes. You know, he fought the giant. Saul was supposed to get it, but David got the giant. 1 Samuel 17. So you got to realize how the Bible's put together here. We're talking about 1 Samuel 12 and verse 12. For thou didst it secretly, but I will do this thing before all of Israel and before the sun. And David said to Nathan, I have sinned against the Lord. And Nathan said unto David, the Lord hath put away thy sin. Thou shalt not die. But howbeit, because of this deed, thou hast given great occasion to the enemies of the Lord to blaspheme, the child also that is born unto thee shall surely die. This is with the sin of, this is when Nathan comes before the Lord, before David, with a parable about a ewe lamb, and he applies it to David, who confesses his sin and is pardoned. Now, you got to realize that son that died there, that one that died, was the one that was judged and died. But then after that, he had another son that would be called who? Solomon. Solomon would be the one that would have that. So you almost have to think about what was going through his mind. I never thought about this ever. About with this boy dying, with this son dying. Okay, so he's died. Bathsheba's had a son. He's dead. But Nathan has given him a prophecy before, right? That he's going to have a son and he's going to build a house. Did you think David was ever thinking that that was the one that might build the house? And that for surely he's going to live, but he doesn't live. So then if he doesn't live, then he knows there's going to be another son that has to come. And he would be Solomon after that. You ever think about that? I know I haven't. Look at this one here. The key people in the 2 Samuel. Tell me the key people. Y'all don't look at your Bible. Tell me. Key people. Who do you think they are?
2: David.
0: Who else? Nathan. That's good. Who else? Solomon, yeah, he'd be a good one. How about Bathsheba? She's in there. And Absalom, David's son. Joab, Ammon, and different ones that are in there. I mean, there's a lot of stories that happened in 2 Samuel about David's life and about his mess up and everything that he did. So Christ is seen prophetically in 2 Samuel. Here's how he's seen. With the exception of David's sins, David remains a portrait in Christ as the King of Israel. It is in this chapter that God establishes the Davidic covenant, which ultimately has its fulfillment in the person of Christ. So that's how it is seen when his throne is established there in Israel. And pretty amazing story, don't y'all think? Look at this one here. Chapter 12, 2 Samuel chapter 12. I have it written here. I have it written here in my Bible. So this is a note you can put in there. Baby dies and David says he will go to heaven to see him. Look at what he says here. Verse 22. And he said, while the child was yet alive, I fasted and wept. For I said, who can tell whether God will be gracious to me that the child may live? Now look at this here. What did Nathan the prophet say? What did Nathan say before that? He said, the baby's going to die. But what was David thinking? Maybe he might be gracious and might let him live. And why would he think that? Because there's been a prophecy before that his son is going to build a house. Right. See what I'm getting at? So he really doesn't know. But really, we know what happened, don't we? The baby died. But look what he says here in verse 23. But now he is dead. Wherefore should I fast? Can I bring him back again? This is what he says. I shall go to him, but he shall not return to me. So David knows that he's going to go to heaven where his son's at. That's where. So look at this here. If you believe David is there, watch this here. If you believe David went to heaven, Abraham's bosom was with the Lord, what does David say? where my son is, my baby, that's where I know I'm going to go too. So some people say, when babies die, where do they go? Well, see, this here is a key right here where it's kind of like coded in there. And David is saying, I'm going to go where he's at. Mm-hmm. Well, you know David's with the Lord. Mm-hmm. So then you know the baby's with the Lord as well. Mm-hmm. Does that make sense? Amen. So there's things like that that when you read, that's where they get some of these beliefs about what happens to babies and different things like that. Ooh-wee, they say it's over with. Y'all hear that? It's over with. Absalom tries to overthrow the kingdom. I'm just slipping on through here, picking out some of the notes. Absalom dies. Remember how Absalom died? There's also Mephibosheth. Anybody heard of the word? Remember the name Mephibosheth? Mm-hmm. I've only preached about him a few times. He was diseased in his feet.
1: Jonathan.
0: Crippled. Mephibosheth is in chapter 19. Yep. Ish-bosheth. This is when Saul, when David gets ready to fight another giant, the giant of the brother. You're going to find that in 2 Samuel 21, verse 15. Moreover, the Philistines yet warred again with Israel, and David went down and his servants with him and fought against the Philistines. And David waxed faint in Ish-bosheth, which was of the sons of the giant, the weight of whose spear weighed 300 shekels of brass. He, being girded with a new sword, thought to have slain David. And Abishai, the son of Zerah, succored him and smote the Philistine and killed him. Then the men of David sware unto him, saying, thou shalt not go out to war to us battle, that thou quench not the light of Israel. So here's the story here. David is going out to battle again. He's older. This time he's fighting the brother of Goliath. Ish-bosheth is the brother of Goliath. Why did Ish-bosheth want to come fight David? Why did he want David? Remember David had the sword of the giant. Don't you remember David was the one who had the sword. So when he has that sword on the battlefield, who's knowing that sword is whose? His brother, Goliath's brother, knows that that's his sword, and I'm coming to get it. And so this giant comes up to fight David. It is crazy, isn't it? Comes up to fight David, but David waxed faint. He's old now, and he's tired. Then all of a sudden, Abishai, which was David's sister's brother, I think that's the way it goes, David's sister's brother, David's sister's husband, comes to help him. And he stands between David and Ish-bosheth, and he fights the battle for him. He finishes the fight. David doesn't finish the fight that day, but Abishai does. He finishes the battle for him because David was tired. And that's when they said, hey, you're not coming out to fight with us no more. I mean, you can't do this. You just get a little too old to do this here. So those are the kind of things that happen. Anyway, there's a lot in 2 Samuel as well. Somebody shout amen. Amen. I love telling the story that's in the Bible. Look what he says here in 2 Samuel 22 and verse 30. For by thee I have run through the troop, and by my God I have leaped over a wall. Don't you feel like doing that right about now to the end of the program? And then you can pick up the mighty men of David in chapter 23. Chapter 23 speaks about all the mighty men of David, these men of war. It talks about Shammah and the pea patch. Adono, the Esnite, who lifted up his spear against 800 whom he had slew at one time. 2 Samuel 23, verse 8. One here. And he arose and smote the Philistines till his hand clave weary and clave to the sword. Shammah, the son of Agi, verse 11. The Hararite, the Philistines, were gathered together into a troop. There was a piece of ground full of lentils, the beans. And the people fled from the Philistines, but he stood in the midst of the ground and defended it and slew the Philistines, and that was a great victory that day. So anyway, there's all kind of fighting that's going on in here. A lot of things about David's mighty men that you don't read anywhere else in the Bible unless you read 2 Samuel and these different men. All of it. Do what?
3: A lot of happening in 2 Samuel.
0: Amen. Let's pray. Father, we love you. Thank you for today. Thank you for your blessing. Thank you for the time to come together tonight to speak about 1 and 2 Samuel. Yes, thank you, God, for your word. Thank you, God, for all the lessons that are here. Yes. Help us to apply, learn, study, get this into our hearts and our spirit, God, about what you were trying to tell all of Israel and us as well in these last days. Yes. Father, we thank you for all that you're going to do with these, your people. Keep them safe as they travel home, Lord, tonight. Set angels about their vehicles, yes, Lord, and as they would travel home, make a safe passage for them. Lord, give them prosperity and health only like you can. We ask this in the mighty name of your Son, Jesus Christ of Nazareth, we pray. Amen. Amen. Amen. All right, God bless you. Thank you for coming. All right.
4: 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If you've got any comments or got any questions, look forward to seeing you again. God bless.
5: 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This is Evangelist T.D. Schaefer
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5: We welcome you to Light of the World Ministry, light in the dark world, with the power of God's true word and God's true light, Jesus Christ, the true light. With an open heart and an open mind, let's move right on in to today's message and hear what God has for us today. Title, this can be your adversary. In 1 Peter 5 and 8, be sober, be vigilant, because your adversary, the devil, is as a roaring lion, walking about seeking whom he may devour. Amen. You know, when it says right there, be sober, lots of people are going to think, well, I'm a drunkard, so now I'm going to sober up. I remember years ago when my father was driving a cab, there was a bunch of cab drivers, and they was drunks is what they was. And the thing of it is, they'll get there and they'll work and they'll make their money up. And when they make the money up, that way they can pay the rent for the cab and pay the rent for the home. And then they can buy up the booze and then they can go and get on a drunk is what they do. And then they sober up and they do it again. Amen. But see, the thing of it is, when the Word of God says be sober, that is to be mentally in self-control is what it's trying to tell you. It means that we need to be sober. The devil is our adversary that's trying to come against us. And this means that we must mentally be in self-control. Amen? Because the devil will come and he will try to do everything that he can to try to destroy you. Amen? Even try to destroy you. Witness, be vigilant. That is to be awakened and watchful, because we're facing a very powerful adversary. You may sit there and you may pray, you may be doing this, you may be fasting, you're doing all this and everything, but I'm here to tell you, you got an adversary. The devil, he will come and try to take you out. He will try to come and take you down tonight. Amen. He wants your witness. He wants to destroy everything about you. Amen. Just like what it says right there in John 10:10, that thief cometh but to steal, kill, and destroy. Let's go back up there to 1 Peter 5 and 8. Be sober. Be vigilant, because your adversary, the devil, as a roaring lion walking about seeking whom he may devour. You got in 1 Peter, then you got over in John 10:10. The thief coming what but to kill, steal, and destroy. Amen. This is what he's doing. This is speaking of Satan and his way of a false way of salvation. Amen. The devil will come and try to put a false way of salvation in you, saying, you know, if you just believe in Jesus, that's all it needs. You just need to just believe in him. Confess Jesus as your Savior, and you will be okay. See, that's a false way the devil wants you to do. No, the Word of God says to come boldly and confess your sins unto him. And do it by your heart and believe that you confess your sins and you ask the Lord Savior to come into your heart and to cleanse you and to change you by His grace. By His grace.
6: Yes.
5: He calls us to worship with Him.
6: Hallelujah.
5: And I'm not worthy. I'm not even worthy. But He paid the sin for me on the cross. And that made me worthy enough right there. Amen. Because with my sin, I'm not worthy.
7: But praise God, there was one man named Jesus Christ that walked on the streets of Nazareth. Hallelujah. And when they nailed him to the cross, they nailed each and every one of our sins. Every sin that could be right there was nailed on that cross. And I tell you what, when you nail your sins on the cross, you ask him to come into your heart and your life and your mind, your sins is nailed on the cross with Jesus Christ, because he paid the sin debt and it was paid in full. And you don't have to worry about paying it again, because he paid it in full. But you must believe that. You must believe it in your heart and your mind. You must confess with your mouth. You must believe it in your heart that the Lord Jesus Christ paid it all for you. Let us see what it says in Luke 22 and 31. And the Lord said, Simon, Simon, behold, Satan hath desired to have you, that he may sift you as wheat. Amen. Not only if anybody's ever sifted wheat or anything, but you know, I know a bunch of you women in here had that little can, you put that flour in there, and you take it and you squeeze that little thing. I remember, Mom, I don't know what they have now. Mom, you squeeze that little thing right there and that old flour fall out. I wanted to do it so much. But see, what it's doing is sifting that flour is what it's doing. And see, that's what the devil is trying to do to some of you now. He wants to take you and put you in that little sifter. And he wants to try to find every little piece of sin, every little thing that he'd find right there. He says, I'm going to sift you like wheat. That means he's going to test you from the crown of your head to the soles of your feet. Has anybody felt like they've been tested? Yes, I've been tested. Matter of fact, I've been tested. Seemed like every day of my life. But the thing of it is, see, that's the adversary. That's the devil's coming to kill, steal, and destroy. He's walking about like a roaring lion who he may devour. He will try to sift you. He will try to do everything he can. When me and Sister Rose, we was down on vacation the last day, we was checking out. And all of a sudden, as we were checking out, we were talking with the woman right there. And the man that did the maintenance work at the motel, I'm not even talking to him. I ain't even met the man. But yet, he attacked my character. And I told him, boy, I'm not, boy, you talk about something jump up inside me. I told him, I said, let me tell you something right now. That man don't know me from Adam. And who is he to sit there and say something about me? But see, that was something that shifted up inside. Then I caught myself. I said, Lord, I'm to myself. I'm not going through this trial again. I said, Lord, I'm not going through it. So I told the woman, I said, ma'am, I apologize. That's how quick I did it. I apologize if I didn't act Christian-like. I said, I ask you to forgive me. She did, didn't she? But see, that's how we're supposed to do it immediately. See, something rose up. See, that's what the devil does. He sifts you. He tries to destroy my witness when we're sitting down there telling them who we are, that we're ministers, that we do this. Then all of a sudden, I'm checking out, and then all of a sudden, I rise up inside. They're going to say, what kind of minister is that? But yet, I caught myself, and I said, ma'am, I'm sorry. The thing of it is, I had to ask the Lord to forgive me. And on the way home, I kept telling Sister Rose. And she was sitting right there and sitting there, and she heard it, she heard it. And then she says, you don't have to say it no more. It wasn't that she was tired of hearing it. She knows it was already covered. And it was covered under the blood. See what I'm saying? That's how the devil would sift you that fast. Trying to destroy your witness of who you are and what you are. But see, that's what he's trying to do. Amen. But he says right there, I will sift you as wheat. Satan is tempted to bring out the bad in people and try to bring people down and keep them in sin. Satan will try to steal your salvation. He will try to steal your victory. He will try to steal your peace, and he will kill you in sin. Amen. And he will take your soul to hell with him. Play in sin long enough, and he will. For like what it says in what that, Romans 6 and 23, for the wages of sin is what? Death. Amen. He even tried to hinder our Lord Jesus' prayer. Amen. When he was praying, when Jesus was praying in a place called Gethsemane right there, the devil was like a roaring lion trying to hinder our Lord Jesus' prayer. Even at that time, he was in there trying to hinder his prayer. He was here fixing to get ready, and he knew the enemy was coming. He knew like the devil was coming like a roaring lion at him that night. But like what it says in Matthew 26 and 36, then cometh Jesus with them into a place called Gethsemane, if I'm saying it right, and says unto the disciples, set you here while I go and pray yonder. And he took with him Peter and the two sons of Zebedee, if I'm saying that right, and began to be sorrowful and very heavy. It was Peter, James, and John. And he says he was beginning to be sorrowful and very heavy. It was a type of stress and pressure. Has anybody had a type of stress on their life?
8: Amen.
7: Has anybody in here tonight got pressure on them?
8: Yes.
7: You know, I mean, like I say, I think it's every day I'm going to be under some kind of stress. It's going to be like I'm going to be in some kind of pressure. I'm not speaking a word curse over me. What I'm speaking right now, that the devil's like a roaring lion. He wants your witness. He wants to bring you down. He wants to destroy you in any way that he possibly can. And it says right there in 36 and 38 Matthew, and he says he unto them, my soul is exceedingly sorrowful, even unto death. Tarry ye here and watch with me. See, the Lord needed them to be awake and to be watchful.
9: Yeah.
7: What did it say right there? Be sober. Be mindful. Self-control. Amen. Then it says right there, be vigilant. This is to be awakened and to be watchful. He needed them. He needed them for that. We have to be self-control. We have to be watchful. Amen. That's what he wants us to be. Be watchful. I'm telling you tonight, I don't know where you stand at with the Lord, but tonight, you better have self-control into your mind.
8: Amen.
7: You better be watchful.
8: Yes.
7: Because the devil will come. See, I didn't know that quick attack was coming. See, we were down there for a couple days. Then all of a sudden, at the last minute, here come the devil in there. What? Let me tell you something about him. You see what I'm saying? That's how quick he will come and destroy a witness. If somebody sat there and told you, oh, they minister, they do this thing, then all of a sudden they blow up and get mad and leave. What would you think? What kind of minister is that?
8: Right.
7: What do you think that is? What kind of witness of you of God?
8: Right.
7: But see, the thing of it was, see, I have something called the Holy Ghost. Something to check my spirit and to let me know, hey, look, this is wrong. And I quickly apologize, change from bad back to good, because the devil's out to sift and bring the bad out of you. And when the devil brings the bad out of you, the Holy Spirit is trying to bring the good out of you.
8: Amen.
7: Amen. What the devil brings out bad, the Holy Spirit is trying to bring out good. Amen.
8: Amen.
7: Amen. He needed their presence. He went to them and he found them asleep. He says, what, Peter, not even 1 hour. Not even 1 hour you couldn't pray for me. But you fell asleep. Don't you know, Peter, he already done said, Peter, the devil has a desire to sift you as wheat. But see, that was not the complete attack of Peter, because the enemy come and put a sleeping spirit upon them while they could sleep and could not pray. Be mindful, and be watchful. Let me ask you this, the ones that pray, have you begun to be in stress, pressure, depression, and you can't focus in a prayer life? See, that's what the enemy will do right there. The enemy will come. He will put stress on you. He will put pressure on you. He'll put depression on you. And that you cannot focus your prayer life and cannot keep in touch with the Lord Jesus Christ. But see, listen what I'm telling you. But the Father said to His Son, says rather in Luke 22 and 43, and then appeared an angel unto him from heaven to strengthen him. You see, the Father knew what he needed. And it says right there in 22:44, and being in a groaning, he prayed more earnestly. You know, have you ever been in a groaning into a spirit and praying earnest? I mean, that's when you get down. I've done that a couple times. This is me when you get down and you're praying. You done forgot about everything, and you're sitting there, oh Lord my God, you know what I'm going through right now. Oh Jesus, I need you right now. Oh God, I need you to intervene. Oh God, I need for you to intervene for my brother tonight. that you would touch him from the crown of his head to the soles of his feet, God. Every tumor that they're talking about right now, it will be dried up in the name of Jesus. See, that's where you get down to earnest prayer and you get down and pray. But see, the angel kept off the attack of the enemy so that the Lord could pray through. See, that's what the Lord would do for us right there. See, when we need help, that's what we need to do. That's what we must do. We must be awake. First have self-control. Be awake and be watchful and ask for the help.
8: Amen.
7: But if you ask, He will send. Amen. It says right there in Luke 21 and 36, watch ye therefore and pray always that you may be accountable, worthy to escape all these things that shall come to pass and to stand before the Son of Man. This is what I'm going to tell you tonight. Watch. Be watchful. Be mindful. Be awake and be watchful. Your adversary, the devil, is out to destroy you.
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prescription for panic is today's lesson from the Proverbs. Proverbs 12 and verse 25 says, anxiety in the heart of man causes depression, but a good word makes it glad. John 14 and 27 says, peace I leave with you, my peace I give you. Not as the world gives do I give to you. Let not your heart be troubled, neither let it be afraid. We live in uncertain times, in an uncertain world, a world where tragedy can befall anyone at any time. And we are members of an anxious society, a society in which the changes we face threaten to outpace our abilities to make adjustments. No wonder we sometimes find ourselves beset by feelings of anxiety and panic. At times, our anxieties may stem from physical causes, chemical imbalances in the brain that result in severe emotional distress, or relentless panic attacks. But oftentimes, our anxieties result from spiritual deficits, not physical ones. What we need is a higher daily dose of God's love, God's peace, God's assurance, and God's presence. And how do we acquire these blessings from our Creator? Through prayer, through meditation, through worship, and through trust. Remember today's lesson from the Proverbs, a prescription for panic. Anxiety in the heart of man causes depression, but a good word makes it glad. Proverbs 12 and verse 25.

We continue reading the words of Jesus Christ now in Luke 17:7. Which of you, having a slave plowing or tending sheep, will say to him when he has come in from the field, come immediately and sit down to eat? But will he not say to him, prepare something for me to eat, and properly clothe yourself, and serve me while I eat and drink, and afterward you may eat and drink? He does not thank the slave because he did the things which were commanded, does he? So you too, when you do all the things which are commanded you, say, we are unworthy slaves. We have done only that which we ought to have done. While he was on the way to Jerusalem, he was passing between Samaria and Galilee. As he entered a village, 10 leprous men who stood at a distance met him, and they raised their voices, saying, Jesus, Master, have mercy on us. When he saw them, he said to them, go and show yourselves to the priests. And as they were going, they were cleansed. Now one of them, when he saw that he had been healed, turned back, glorifying God with a loud voice, and he fell on his face at his feet, giving thanks to him. And he was a Samaritan. Then Jesus answered and said, were there not 10 cleansed? But the 9, where are they? Was no one found who returned to give glory to God except this foreigner? And he said to him, stand up and go. Your faith has made you well. Now having been questioned by the Pharisees as to when the kingdom of God was coming, he answered them and said, the kingdom of God is not coming with signs to be observed, nor will they say, look, here it is, or there it is, for behold, the kingdom of God is in your midst. And he said to the disciples, the days will come when you will long to see one of the days of the Son of Man, and you will not see it. They will say to you, look there, look here. Do not go away and do not run after them. For just like the lightning, when it flashes out of one part of the sky, shines to the other part of the sky, so will the Son of Man be in his day. But first he must suffer many things and be rejected by this generation. And just as it happened in the days of Noah, so it will be also in the days of the Son of Man. They were eating, they were drinking, they were marrying, they were being given in marriage, until the day that Noah entered the ark, and the flood came and destroyed them all. It was the same as happened in the days of Lot. They were eating, they were drinking, they were buying, they were selling, they were planting, they were building. But on the day that Lot went out from Sodom, it rained fire and brimstone from heaven and destroyed them all. It will be just the same on the day that the Son of Man is revealed. On that day, the one who is on the housetop and whose goods are in the house must not go down to take them out, and likewise the one who is in the field must not turn back. Remember Lot's wife. Whoever seeks to keep his life will lose it, and whoever loses his life will preserve it. I tell you, on that night there will be 2 in one bed. One will be taken and the other will be left. There will be 2 women grinding at the same place. One will be taken, and the other will be left. 2 men will be in the field. One will be taken, and the other will be left. And answering, they said to him, where, Lord? And he said to them, where the body is, there also the vultures will be gathered. Be listening next time for more from The Word. This is Nicholas Hope.

0: overslept again. What do I say this time? My aunt died. No, traffic was heavy. Good.
1: I'm sorry I'm late.
0: No, more sincerity. I'm sorry I'm late, sir, but the traffic was heavy.
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1: 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I mean, the heavy was late. Did I mention my aunt died?
2: Excuse me?
1: The traffic was heavy. Yeah, that's it.
2: You live across the street.
1: It was really heavy?
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4: Hi, this is Kristen Ditchfield, author of Take It to Heart. One of my favorite scriptures comes from 2 Corinthians 12, where Paul talks about wrestling with a thorn in his flesh. Beginning in verse 8, he says, "Three times I pleaded with the Lord about this, that it should leave me. But he said to me, 'My grace is sufficient for you, for my power is made perfect in weakness. Therefore I will boast all the more gladly of my weaknesses, so that the power of Christ may rest upon me. For the sake of Christ, then, I'm content with weaknesses, insults, hardships, persecutions and calamities, for when I am weak, then I am strong.' It's such an incredible reminder that God can and will use all of these things for His glory. Our very human weakness is an opportunity for His power to work in us and through us, because when we're weak, He is strong.
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5: A mammoth crowd stood on the grass that just 4 months ago flowed red with the blood of more than 7,000 soldiers. Abraham reviewed his remarks of 300 words. The man at the podium had been speaking for 2 hours. Finally, it was his turn. 47 years ago. 3 minutes later, President Abraham Lincoln finished. "These dead shall not have died in vain, that this nation under God shall have a new birth of freedom, and that government of the people, by the people, for the people shall not perish from the earth." Lincoln echoed the 500-year-old words of John Wycliffe, the first man to translate the Bible into English. He was branded a heretic. While exiled from Britain, Wycliffe wrote, "The Bible is translated and shall make possible a government of the people, by the people, and for the people. How blessed is the nation whose God is the Lord, and people whom He had chosen as His heritage." From Psalm 33, English Standard Version. 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
8: 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Now, I didn't think I was going to like this budgeting stuff when Eunice first mentioned it, but the bill collectors ain't a-calling, and we're not arguing anymore, and we even opened a savings account. Now, that's exciting. Of course, not as exciting as seeing a bald eagle painted on velvet, or hearing that Italian Pavarotti sing, or getting mail from Ed McMahon. Now, what was really exciting, though, was last week when I forgot my lunch, and I found that uneaten spaghetti from 2 weeks ago under the seat. Now, I like it cold myself. Of course, I'm always getting it on my shirt, but that's a good thing about flannel. You can always make it...
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1: If you talk and they will hear you. 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
4: How come?
3: Kicked off the team. Didn't Tim tell you? Kyle and some other kids got caught drinking beer in the park a couple of nights ago.
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3: 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Zero tolerance. He's out for the season.
2: Come on, it's a first offense, right?
3: 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But why should that matter? He knew not to drink. 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What have you said to Tim?
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3: They never admit it, Bill, but they hear more than you think.
5: Talk. They hear you. 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
7: So I wanted to talk with you and your mom today, Lily, because some people at school have noticed changes going on with you, and we're concerned.
8: Like what? Who?
7: Some of your friends, teachers. It sounds like you've lost interest in a lot of things lately. You're hanging with new friends.
8: So?
7: So, individually, maybe those things are no big deal. 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
7: That's right. 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So what do you say? Can we talk?
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10: 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And this is Pastor Rodney Creech of the Lighthouse Church of Elko, South Carolina. 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
12: When talking about the topic of intelligent design, we have a heading called the fine-tuned universe. Mm-hmm. Please explain how this relates to the conversation of God and science.
13: Historically, it's been called the theological argument. It's been around for centuries. And basically what it states is that the conditions for a life-sustaining universe are so precise and so fine-tuned that they could best be explained by an intelligent cause. There's three components to it. The cosmological constants, or the laws of nature, the universe itself, and the solar system. That these all display so much precision that once again it's best explained by an intelligent cause. Let's break those down. There's a strong and weak nuclear force, the electromagnetic force, and the gravitational force. There's consensus in the scientific community that a change of only 2% between the strong force and the electromagnetic force would leave the Earth with no hydrogen, or the universe with no hydrogen and no water. A slight variation between the electromagnetic force and how it relates to the gravitational force would make it impossible for stars to form. In addition to that, they show an incredible amount of precision with mathematics. Could a catastrophic event, a chaotic event, produce that kind of harmony? And it is likely that it would not. The next thing is our universe. Stephen Hawking, everybody knows who he is. He calculated that when the universe is expanding, that if that expansion rate would have been different by one part in 100 million multiplied by 100 million, that the universe would have recollapsed into a ball of fire.

0: Roger Penrose, he's an Oxford physicist, he noted that just one condition that set the universe in motion, if just one parameter would have been different by one part in 100 million times itself 123 times, the universe as we know it would not have existed. So we see not only in the laws of nature, but in the universe itself, an incredible amount of precision. The solar system. If we know our solar system has liquid water, it has solid water, and it has vapor water. Just a 2% change in the distance from the sun, and that would not be possible, and most biologists agree you need it to sustain life. Our planet must retain water vapor, but yet let the lighter elements like ammonia and methane escape. Had our gravitational force been just off by 4%, that would be impossible. We know, for example, that the moon, it stabilizes our rotation. We know that, for example, we couldn't sustain life without Jupiter exactly where it is, because if it was located differently, we would have 1,000 times more comets hit the Earth. Anyway, as you go through all these, you're thinking to yourself, that is more improbable than it is probable. In fact, in 1989, astronomer Hugh Ross noted that there was 19 conditions for the solar system and 16 conditions for the universe. These are precise conditions in order to sustain life. Today, if you go on his website, reasons.org, he notes 122 variables for a life-sustaining solar system and 35 variables for the universe to permit life. If you start going through this, you find yourself, your mind is just reeling and reeling in improbabilities, giving the theory of a intelligent cause a lot more credibility than one out of chaos.
1: Yeah, and also all these things you're talking about, if someone were to want to look those up, the anthropic principle would be the best place to start with that.
0: Sure, which supports that. And you know, let me say this, because some people say, well, Christians, theists, they believe the universe was created on faith and science is logic. But when you take a look at, say, Carl Sagan, when Carl Sagan makes a statement like the cosmos is all there is, the cosmos is all there was, the cosmos is all there will be, that's a statement of faith in the same way as Genesis chapter 1 that states, in the beginning God created the heavens and the earth. These are both statements of faith, as we cannot go back to the beginning of the universe and witness its creation. They're both statements of faith, and personally, I don't have enough faith to be an atheist.
1: Well,

life eternal. Today's daily walk comes from John 14, 19. In a little while, the world will not see me anymore, but you will see me. Because I live, you will live too. How marvelous it is that God became a man and walked among us. Had he not chosen to do so, we might feel removed from a distant creator. But ours is not a distant God. Ours is a God who understands, far better than we ever could, the essence of what it means to be human. God understands our hopes, our fears, our temptations. He understands what it means to be angry and what it costs to forgive. He knows the heart, the conscience, and the soul of every person who has ever lived, including you. And God has a plan of salvation that is intended for you. Accept it. Accept God's gift through the person of His Son, Christ Jesus, and then rest assured. God walked among us so that you might have eternal life. Amazing though it may seem, He did it for you. Max Lucado said, "Let us see the victorious Jesus, the conqueror of the tomb, the one who defied death. Let us be reminded that we, too, can be granted the same victory." Again, today's daily walk says, "In a little while, the world will not see me anymore, but you will see me. Because I live, you will live too." John 14:19.

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Look up and move on is today's lesson from the Proverbs. Proverbs 14 and verse 10 says, "The heart knows its own bitterness, and a stranger does not share its joy." Ephesians 4 and verse 31 and 32 says, "All bitterness, anger, and wrath, insult, and slander must be removed from you, along with all wickedness. And be kind and compassionate to one another, forgiving one another, just as God also forgave you in Christ." Are you mired in the quicksand of bitterness or regret? If so, you are not only disobeying God's word, you are also wasting your time. The world holds no reward for those who remain angrily focused upon the past. It may be hard to forgive, but it is harder still to be enslaved to anger and hurt from things long past. If there exists even one person, alive or dead, against whom you hold bitter feelings, it's time to forgive. Or if you are embittered against yourself from some past mistake or shortcoming, it's finally time to forgive yourself and move on. Hatred, bitterness, and regret are not part of God's plan for your life. Forgiveness is. Remember today's lesson from the Proverbs. Look up and move on. Proverbs 14 verse 10 says, "The heart knows its own bitterness, and a stranger does not share its joy."

Now we begin reading from the Bible, the book of Colossians. Paul, an apostle of Jesus Christ by the will of God, and Timothy, our brother, to the saints and faithful brethren in Christ who are at Colossae, grace to you and peace from God our Father. We give thanks to God, the Father of our Lord Jesus Christ, praying always for you, since we heard of your faith in Christ Jesus and the love which you have for all the saints, because of the hope laid up for you in heaven, of which you previously heard in the word of truth, the gospel which has come to you, just as in all the world also it is constantly bearing fruit and increasing, even as it has been doing in you also since the day you heard of it and understood the grace of God in truth, just as you learned it from Epaphras, our beloved fellow bondservant, who is a faithful servant of Christ on our behalf. And he also informed us of your love in the Spirit.

Colossians 1:9. For this reason also, since the day we heard of it, we have not ceased to pray for you, and to ask that you may be filled with the knowledge of His will in all spiritual wisdom and understanding, so that you will walk in a manner worthy of the Lord, to please Him in all respects, bearing fruit in every good work and increasing in the knowledge of God, strengthened with all power according to His glorious might, for the attaining of all steadfastness and patience, joyously giving thanks to the Father, who has qualified us to share in the inheritance of the saints in light. For He rescued us from the domain of darkness and transferred us to the kingdom of His beloved Son, in whom we have redemption, the forgiveness of sins. He is the image of the invisible God, the firstborn of all creation. For by Him all things were created, both in the heavens and on earth, visible and invisible, whether thrones or dominions or rulers or authorities. All things have been created through Him and for Him. He is before all things, and in Him all things hold together. He is also head of the body, the church, and He is the beginning, the firstborn from the dead, so that He Himself will come to have first place in everything. For it was the Father's good pleasure for all the fullness to dwell in Him, and through Him to reconcile all things to Himself, having made peace through the blood of His cross. Through Him, I say, whether things on earth or things in heaven. And although you were formerly alienated and hostile in mind, engaged in evil deeds, yet He has now reconciled you in His fleshly body through death, in order to present you before Him holy and blameless and beyond reproach. If indeed you continue in the faith, firmly established and steadfast, and not moved away from the hope of the gospel that you have heard, which was proclaimed in all creation under heaven, and of which I, Paul, was made a minister. For more info about this ministry, our website is the-word.info. Learn more about us online at the-word.info. Reading the Word of God without comment, this is Nicholas Hope.

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1: 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It's just around the corner.
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4: Well, we can write pickles off my list.
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Hey, this is Rachel Glanton, and I am Battle Ready. I'm here to invite you to ride along as we seek the face of God. We want to apply to our lives what His Word says about our posture before Him, the King of Kings. Whether you realize it or not, we are standing before an audience of one. You see, if we get our relationship right with Him, He makes other things right. He will fight for us and speak on our behalf. He is our only battle plan. So come along with us as we decide how to properly man our battle stations. Only His answers will do. Stay tuned as we begin this edition of I Stand Before an Audience of One. Well, hello, Radio Land. This is Rachel Glanton. I'm coming to you live from WUCC 99.9 FM, Williston, South Carolina. Again, my name is Rachel Glanton, and I am Battle Ready. I want to invite each of you now to take a moment and share. Phone a neighbor. Tell a friend. Let them know that there might be something in this broadcast they would like to hear. Starting a little bit after 12 today, but worked out some difficulties, technical things here in the studio, and I very much am excited to be with you today. So I'm asking you to ride along with me. If you have a concern, you have a complaint, something that you would like to address about anything that I say, I want to encourage you to email me at makemeavesselforyou@gmail.com. There are multiple ways to contact me. This will eventually live air on Facebook at an audience of one. I will repost it there today. If I have a chance while I'm talking to you to do it, I will do that as well. The other thing to mention is the disclaimer. Any thoughts, views, and opinions issued by myself while I'm in this studio may or may not be the views and opinions of the owners, the staff, the sponsors of this radio station. And like I said, if you have a complaint, I would very much like to hear it. I'd like to hear about it, or a suggestion, or a question, or a prayer request. So the point of this show is to recognize that we stand before an audience of one. There are so many different kinds of teachings or accountability partners. The Bible calls it iron sharpening iron. There is a book, a group of people called My Brother's Keeper. There's lots of different ways to look at how do you discipline your flesh. But I served under a youth pastor, and one day he just telling just this whole group of teenagers, probably 50 or 60 of them, it was quite a few. And he said, you got your peers, you got their opinions. There's things that you want, but, you need to never forget that you stand before an audience of one. And the impact of his statement that day changed me forever. Every day, whenever I am just saying prayers, before I ever get out of bed, before my feet hit the floor, one of the things that I say is, Father, I submit and I surrender to you. That's kind of how I start my day. Father, I submit and I surrender to you all that I am. I submit and I surrender to you, Lord Jesus. I submit and I surrender to you, Holy Ghost. My mind, my heart, my soul, my spirit, my strength, Lord God, everything that I am. Now, I've had people tell me in the past that all that was unnecessary. But as I continue to pray, Father, everything I've ever been, everything I'll ever be, everything I am right now in the present, help me with my now. God, I just bring before you the day, my emotions, my health, my body. Help me to be all that you have purposed for me to be. I love you, Lord. I thank you for this day and the opportunity to serve you once more. In Jesus' name. So as I pray those things in the morning, I just want to say as I open this broadcast, Father, I thank you for the opportunity to be here at the radio station. I thank you for the owners. I thank you for the staff. I thank you for the sponsors and the people who contribute to this radio station. I thank you, Father, for every person who does everything. I ask you, Lord God, for this listeners
the 1.4 million listeners. God, I ask you to speak to them right where they are, what you have to say to them today. I ask that it would be, well, a current word for them, something that would be applicable to their every situation today and the rest of this week, Lord God. I ask you to send your skilled disciples alongside of them. Send your messengers into their day. Interrupt what it is they think they have understood. And Father, most of all, I ask you to help each person who is within the sound of my voice, whether on this live broadcast or rebroadcast, that they would be able to receive correction, that they would be open to and willing to change the way they've done it, change the way they've seen it, that your word would correct them, that they would see in your word how much you love them. Now, there's some scripture verses that I'd like to share with y'all. Whenever I was younger, much younger, I think I was probably 11 years old. And my father, well, he was not always the worst person, but he was not always the best person. And if you have parents, if you have siblings, if you have a spouse, if you have children, this is just the nature of how people are. They're not always their best. They're not always their worst. They're always somewhere in between it. Of course, they have moments of the worst. They have moments of the best. But I just want to express and say that one of the most powerful things that you can do is forgive them for their flaws. Not only because that sets you free, but it also allows grace. The application of grace is the mercy that you can give after you're able to forgive. It's one of the fruit of the Spirit. So I want to encourage you to be a living, breathing, walking example of being that merciful person that can apply grace to the situation. Now, the first piece of scripture I'm going to read to you is Matthew 7:7-8. And the main reason is because whenever I was about 11 years old, my father, he just quoted this scripture to me. And as he quoted it to me, he said, "Ask and you shall find. Seek, ask and it shall be given to you. Seek and you shall find. Knock and the door will be opened to you." And then he said, the next verse is like it. It repeats it again in 8. So we were outside laying in the grass looking at the stars, because I'm just a total nerd and I had every intention of being a pilot, being a astronaut, whatever. In my logic at this age of 9, 10, 11, 12 was, if the people in my family were so accurate, so good at hurting me, my logic was, I'll get off the planet. I'll just be somewhere else. They won't have access to me. So, flawed or unflawed logic, whichever way you want to look at that, that was my plan. Well, God had other plans. I ended up hurting my knee when I was in 10th grade. I did go back the next year and letter, but I realized somewhere in that year that I was damaged goods. I probably wouldn't be able to join the military like I planned. I was going to join the Navy. I was going to become a pilot. I had lots of plans. And God had other plans. He decided that I wasn't going to do any of those things. So I willingly adhered to his plan, which meant having a husband and children and raising my kids and anybody else's children I kept that were needed. So through that process, I began to pray. I probably began to pray much earlier. I feel like I prayed to God my whole life, but I feel like I didn't really understand the blood of Jesus. I did not really understand anything about the Holy Ghost. When we went to church, it was on holidays, like Christmas and Easter, different times of year that had to do with those days that were important to my grandmothers. And I think so my mother would not have to lie to her
or even just because my mother felt like she needed to go to church, we would go to church on those days. So I just wanted to say that I remember the fights on the way to church. I remember the way that it was. I remember how it was. And that, you know, once we got to church, it felt like that was somewhere I was supposed to be. It felt like God understood what the struggle was. And I felt like I had connected with the Lord. Sometimes we'd be at a Baptist church. Sometimes we'd be at a Lutheran church. Most of the time a Lutheran church. And I don't know why, because both my parents were raised Baptist. So Matthew 7, 7 and 8 says, "Ask and it shall be given you. Seek and ye shall find, and it shall be open unto you." 8 says, "For everyone that asketh receiveth, and he that seeketh findeth. To him that knocketh it shall be opened." So my dad said it to me, so I believed it. I just believed that he would not mislead me, even though there were things that happened that were very misleading, or for that matter, even abusive. But this was a calm moment. We were talking, and I believe that he was trying to steer me in the right direction. Not long after I discovered that verse, the Lord pointed me in the direction of Philippians. And part of this was, you know people, they're either a negative Nancy or a negative Ned. Sometimes they're positive Pollys and, you know, perfect Pauls. They got all kinds of personalities that you come in contact with every day. But after I started really seeking the Lord, this verse was one of the ones that just, I don't know, jumped off the page at me. And it's Philippians 4, 8, and 9. "Finally, brethren, whatsoever things are true, whatsoever things are honest, whatsoever things are just, whatsoever things are pure, whatsoever things are lovely, whatsoever things are of good report, if there be any virtue, if there be any praise, think on these things." Verse 9. "Those things which ye have both learned and received and heard and seen in me, do, and the God of peace shall be with you." Now, I know fully well that this is Paul speaking, and I didn't know Paul. I didn't watch Paul's life. However, I read about Paul. And the epistles, much of the New Testament has been written by Paul. So he gives a lot of really good advice and talks about things that are of good report, things that the Lord had shown him. You know, he's the guy who was blinded on the way, along the road on the way to Damascus, and the scales fell from his eyes. God sent a man to pray for him, and the man said, "Yeah, this is the man. Paul's the one's killing all these Christians. What do you mean you want me to go pray for him? You know, go talk to him." He was very alarmed by this ask of the Lord God. But he went and he did it, and he was obedient, and Paul was healed. Even though he was blinded in this experience that he had with the Lord, he didn't ever see the Lord. It was a bright light, but he heard the Lord. "Why do you persecute me? Why do you do this to me?" And he had an encounter with the Lord. So 3 days later when he came, I can't remember the guy's name now. I don't want to misquote it or say it wrong, but he came and he prayed over him just like God asked him to. And the scales fell from his eyes, and his eyes were healed, and he was able to see. So he spent the rest of his days, because he was a murderer. He killed Christians. Now, I don't know what it is that you've done, that you feel that you are so convicted that God can't forgive you. But I am here to tell you, there is nothing that can't be forgiven, even murder itself. There are different ways of dealing with our crimes and the things that we do. How you address those issues between you and the Lord, that is between you and the Lord. But sometimes you need somebody to help, which is another place where deliverance kicks in. Deliverance is a good thing, because it gets you free from the things that are cyclical in your family. It gets you free from the things that you've allowed into your life. And I love so much
the concept, the understanding of our salvation. There's a place in the Bible where it says we work out our salvation with fear and trembling, and that God draws near to a humble and contrite heart. Now, how you walk this out, are you a positive Paul? You know, a positive Polly? Are you a negative Ned or a negative Nancy? Those are just kind of like my nicknames for personality types. There's some people that don't have anything good to say ever. You're around them and you just feel like the life is drained out of you. Then you're around some people and you feel an uptick. You feel inspired. You feel energized because they're just, you know, made your heart smile. So I believe the way people treat each other is also how they treat God. I believe that they may try to hide that or behave differently in the presence of God's people, or behave differently when they're in their prayer closet speaking to the Lord. Or maybe they're afraid because they're afraid they can't be themselves. Well, whatever the issue is that you have, whatever that is, God's arm is not too short. He can handle it. So I just want to encourage you to take a minute and be honest with the Lord about where you're at and what you're doing, and ask him so that he might be able to give it to you. Seek him so you can find him. That means his face, not his benefits. Just so you can, you know, designate this. Okay, God, there's just things I got to tell you. Knock and the door shall be open to you. Now, asking, seeking, and knocking are three different kinds of actions. But I believe all three are a part of how you pray. I believe that all three are a part of how you speak to your fellow man. I think all three are a part of how you navigate through your day. There are things you do have to ask for. There are things you do have to seek out. There are things you do have to knock so that you can receive. There's all kinds of ways that I could compare these words to the activities in our lives, but I'm not going to do that. I'm going to leave it to you to determine how you're going to navigate through this, how you're going to ask, how you will seek. Ask of the Lord, seek his face, and knock on his door. Now, I know he pursues us. He pursues us even when we are not turning around and paying attention to what he has to say. But there's something to say about this relationship, this intimacy with the Lord. I should have put something about intimacy in my description, but I did not. But I want to talk about intimacy. The intimacy that you have with the Lord is directly related to how you manage the relationships in your life. Now, you may feel like you don't need God. You know, at one point, I felt that way because of the things that had happened to me. I was like, how could all these terrible things have happened to me and a God supposed to love me? Maybe that's where you've parked your car. I'm just encouraging you to not keep it at that intersection. I'm encouraging you to ask him, what is the deal? I know that every trial that's ever happened to me, every good thing, every bad thing, it's made me who I am. Now, some people have a different perspective. If this hadn't happened, maybe I wouldn't be this way. If this had happened, then I would have been different. There are many things that we have ideas about. But whatever the plan is that God has for your life, it is the perfect plan. There is no other plan B. There are a lot of people who take matters into their own hands. And they decide, this is what I need. We do have to make decisions. But the Bible tells us, above all things, our heart is most deceitful. So sometimes the decisions we make, yep, they're our decisions and we got to own them. But maybe they're not always the best decisions. So I just want to encourage you to really take a moment. Part of the reason for this broadcast, I stand before an audience of one, is just simply because I stand before an audience of one. You stand before an audience of one. I can't ride anybody's coattails. Nobody can ride my coattails. Your job is to, your mission, your assignment, your purposes, however, whatever wording you choose to use, the more you separate yourself from God, the more you are going to suffer. In some cases, when you do draw near to the Lord, you do feel that refiner's fire.
he intends to find out exactly who you are. So it doesn't matter to me which way you look at it. What matters to me when I'm talking about me standing before an audience of one, I want to get it right. I want to make things right. The things that aren't right, I want to make them right. The places where we all fall short are in all of our lives. The people who look at leadership and think they've got it all figured out, they're wrong. They have lives. They make mistakes. They're not always Johnny on the spot, ready to do what God's asking to do. All of us deal with obedience. All of us deal with immediate obedience. All of us deal with being consistent and completing the task. It doesn't matter where you are in your life, how dedicated you are to the Lord, how far you're running from Him. We all have the same issues as humanity. We have the same conditions. And all of the things that we experience in life, I say this all the time, it is more than our humanity can bear. There are things that happen to us that we cannot maneuver through alone. There's things that happen to us that we don't know what to do about. This is the reason we need leaders. This is the reason we need pastors and preachers, evangelists, apostles, prophets. This is why we need the people of God. That's the everyday somebody, the person sitting on the pew with you, they might be pew potatoes. They might not raise their hands when worship comes through and your hands are in the air. And I understand that to mean that whole row is just lukewarm. I might be on fire and they're ice cold. So how you navigate through life, how you make these decisions, how you decide to interact with your everyday situations, yeah, that's on you. But my perspective has been, I could be dead. I could have been in a mental institution. I could have died. I could have overdosed. Lots of things could have happened to me. I had a lot of years of bad decisions, but God kept me, even in the places where I feel like I could not make it. I could not do it. God came in and rescued me. You might be in a place where you're asking God where He is. I've been there too. If I've been in a place where I argued with the Word of God, you have to decide right now. This is my plea to your heart today. Be honest with yourself. And if you've got it all figured out and it's all good, well, kudos to you. Very few people feel that way. So my plea to you today is, if you had to evaluate your life, is it going in the direction that you believe that it should? Do you know who Jesus is? Do you know who the Father is? Have you had an experience with the Holy Ghost as a comforter? And sometimes we have to be honest enough with ourselves because we have not asked. We have not sought Him. We have not knocked. No matter how He has pursued us, we may feel and understand that we have been pursued. We know that He chases after us. But I know some people that just say, no, God, I don't want nothing to do with you. Now, at one point, I felt that way. But I know that it did not remain that way because he was relentless. He did not stop pursuing me. Maybe you're at home and you're having to take care of a loved one. Maybe you're taking care of a parent or you're taking care of a child. You're taking care of a spouse. You're taking care of someone who is just critically ill and you don't have any control over the situation. Well, I am pleading with you to ask the Lord into your situation. Seek His face and His answers. Father, I just bring before you every person listening to me right now. And I ask you to help them, Father. Help them in their right now situation. Bring comfort to their situation. Those very promises that Jesus made that had He not left, that the Comforter would not come. So, Father, I'm asking for the Comforter. I'm asking for people around that person to pray for them. I'm asking you, Lord God, for that person suffering, taking care of someone stuck in a situation they feel they can do nothing about. Trapped or in a job they can't get out of. Father, whatever the circumstances are, I ask you to meet them right where they are.
Lord God, I ask you to come into their situation and help them to know how real you are. I ask you, Father, to help them to touch, taste, and hear, see, and feel how real in this earth you are. That even though you are not a feeling, you are a person. Jesus, you're a person. Holy Ghost, you're a person. Help them to know who you are as a person. I ask you, Lord God, that these very needs of the people would be met today in this CSRA area, in this 1.4 million people that might be listening today or on a rebroadcast. God, I ask you to meet them right where they are. I ask you to help them to get over themselves, to help them realize that it is a bigger picture. It's not just about them or their circumstances, and that how they move and live and have their being does affect the people around them, how positive they are or how negative they are, or if they're in church and they're busy on a mission, doing something, believing in a ministry, and they're busy with ministry work and their intimacy with you is lacking. God, I'm asking for intimacy for every person within the sound of my voice. Intimacy with who you are, how you are, the ways that you maneuver our lives and do things on our behalf that we can't even see. We can't even feel it, God. But I thank you. I give you glory. I give you honor. I give you praise, God. And I turn back and say thank you for everything you've done for me. I'm saying thank you and standing in the gap for every person within the sound of my voice and saying thank you for what you've done for them. I thank you, Father, for what you will do in the future. And I thank you for how you support their life right now, sending the money that they need, sending the provision, not just money, but the clothes and the cars and the other kinds of things that life requires, food, Father. Sometimes it's just not about money. Sometimes it's about a door that needs to be opened. And Father, I ask you to shut every door that does not need to be opened in these people's lives. Every place where there is a negative relationship, an ungodly thing going on, God, I ask you to help them to set things in right order. I ask you to help them, Father. I think my most common prayer every day, God, is just help me. And I ask you to help them the same way. Help them, Father, to be obedient when you call. Help them to respond the right way whenever you are giving an opportunity. Help them, Father, to not be mad at you, to forgive you anything that they've allowed themselves to believe that you've done or you allowed it to be done. God, help them to forgive you. Help them to forgive themselves. Help me to forgive myself. I should have started this broadcast in January, and I didn't. So I repent, Father. I repent for not feeling like I could do it, for feeling overwhelmed, feeling like, how do I do this without Walter? So I thank you, Father, for the opportunity. And I ask you, Lord, to help each of these people understand that what they ask or what they don't ask for does matter. What they keep their mind on does matter. Like Matthew tells us to ask, to seek, and to knock. And Philippians 4 tells us, you know, what are those things of good report? Think on those things. There's another place in the Bible that I wanted to share with you today, and this is, I'm just doing it and laying it out exactly the way the Lord showed it to me. At the time in my walk when I was asking the Lord for many things, and tried very hard to keep my mind on the right things, which is why I share with you Philippians 4, 8, and 9. Because it's a choice you have to make. It's a choice you have to make to keep your mind on the right things. So I encourage you to make the choice to keep your mind on the right things. To not allow the enemy to convince you otherwise. I say to him regularly, I'm not taking your bait. I see you, devil. I'm not taking the bait. And one of the reasons that I take up that position is because there are children in my family that I'm praying for. There are nieces and nephews. There are extended family members that are on my heart often. So I'm going to read to you Hosea 4:6, and it says, my people are destroyed for the lack of knowledge. Because thou hast rejected knowledge, I will also reject thee. That thou shalt be no priest to me, seeing thou hast forgotten the law of thy God. I will also forget thy children.
Now, most people only quote the first part of Hosea 4:6. My people are destroyed for a lack of knowledge. After the semicolon, my pastor, Pastor Henry at University Parkway Church of God, helps us all understand how to receive, how to acknowledge, how to recognize a truth in Scripture. Recognizing where the ifs and therefores, yet, you know, different words that clue you into there's more to the story, but a punctuation mark of a semicolon says the same. So the first part of Hosea 4:6 says, my people are destroyed for lack of knowledge. Then the semicolon happens. So what happens, what's said after that is the emphasis of the scripture. Because thou hast rejected knowledge, I will also reject thee, that thou shalt be no priest to me, seeing thou hast forgotten the law of thy God. I will also forget thy children. So we live in a world and in a time and have, for most of my lifetime, people just do what they want to do. I think there is a time frame where that wasn't true, where people were trying to do the right things. But from what I can observe in the last 5 to 10 years particularly, it's like to each their own, to do whatever they want, however they want, and even try to justify it. So I'm here today to say to you that if you choose to forget the law of God, which I've been involved in a couple of shows. Pastor did a sermon this past Sunday. We did a program on Friday about not forgetting God's law, the Ten Commandments, and how important those are. And they put blood above the doorway so that the curse of the death of the firstborn would pass over that house. So, I don't know how involved you are in understanding what the Bible says. There's a lot of resources at pastorhenry.info if you want more information. You can ask me questions. I'll help direct you or send you video links. If you contact me, I will do my best to get it back to you so you have the information that you need. And if you call or you text me and you don't get me, do it again. I get a lot of information from a lot of people, and sometimes you just get bumped off my feed, and I can't find you. So just keep talking to me, keep emailing me, keep texting me, keep calling me. Text is usually the most effective, but just keep texting me. So the reason that I've given you these three scriptures today and framed what I wanted to say is this is how my journey began. This is how my journey began with the Lord. And I have what I call a life map. Every place, every time God has spoken to me, every piece of scripture that he has given to me, I have it documented. Well, here's the downside. I've been looking for it for 2 weeks. I thought I had it on OneNote in Microsoft. I can't find it. I have looked and I have looked and I have looked. Now, I have another spot I'm going to look, see if I can find it. Maybe two other spots. But if it's not in these two other spots, then I have lost my life map. But the reason that it's important to me is because some of those intersections, and that's what I call them, are intersections in my life. Some of those intersections, I have unpacked it in this life map, and I have written it all out. It's probably a book or two, honestly. It's so much material. Some of those places I have not unpacked. Some of those places I did not write about, but have had every intention of going back. In that place where I call it an intersection, I have enough details that I can go back, bullet points, and tell the story. Even if I don't write it, I could tell the story. But we all have markers in our life or things that have happened to us when we were younger, when we know God told us things. There's things he said to us, the things that we just knew to be right, good, and true. Then there were things that happened to us that were awful, horrendous, and not noteworthy. But they happened to us, so it became part of our narrative. It became part of how we talked about our lives. So my challenge to you today, as I have brought these three scriptures to you, is to seek the Lord first. Matthew 7:7. Ask him for what it is that you need. Seek out how to
have those things in your life, how to interact with him better, and knock on his door. If you have an issue with somebody, if there's a problem that's happened or you've hurt somebody, I'm the kind of person, I'm going to be knocking on their door the next day, the next night, as soon as I got an opportunity for them to cool off. I want to try to make things right. And you might be the opposite. You might not be that way. And that's okay. You can be however you want to be. But I'm going to strongly advise you to try to make the things in your life that you need to deal with. You know when you're right. You know when you're wrong. And you need to deal with it. You know when you've done something wrong or when you have wronged another person. You know you need to make that right. So I'm just encouraging you to, if you have any kind of a problem with somebody in your life, I'm just encouraging you to, you know, get the slate clean. These are the very things that will keep you. God can't forgive you if you don't forgive them. That's the way it works. If you feel you can hold unforgiveness towards somebody of any kind, well, then God can hold unforgiveness towards you. You give the legal right of not forgiving that person. Even if everything that you have a point about, you're right. Even if you have been dealt with unjustly, you're not the judge. His name is the Lord God. Even Jesus doesn't know the day and hour of his return. So you're moving about in your life thinking you got time to do whatever you want, how to do it, when you want to do it, where you're doing it, who you're doing it with. And to some degree, that's true. But everything that you're doing is under the covering of either the Lord God Almighty or Satan himself. Now, I'm going to unpack that just a little bit, and I'm going to wrap this up. Every time you have a fear, every time you respond to a situation fearfully, you are not serving God. You are serving Satan. Now, I'm not saying to you that that's your intention. But what I am saying to you is that is your life response to a situation. If it is fear, fear answers to Satan. Fear does not answer to the Lord. Now, there is a healthy fear of the Lord that everyone should have, and it's the only fear you should have. But every other fear of getting in a car wreck, fear of not making enough money, fear of none of those things are healthy fear of the Lord. It may contribute to that healthy fear of the Lord, because if you don't have a job, you're not going to have any money. The Bible tells us that we must work so that we might eat. So you have to decide really where that fear lives. If you have not been serious about being a good steward of your money, or making sure that you have what you need, then your fear of the Lord might not be so healthy. You may have a fear that is unfounded. If you're doing all those things, you have a job, you know, you're taking care of business, you're doing the things that you should be doing, it might be a management issue. And fear creeps in those places where maybe you haven't managed the money well. Maybe you did not consider the tires that you needed to replace on your car. Maybe you don't have a house or a car. Maybe it's your choice. Maybe you're just sitting watching life pass by. I don't know what you're doing. But if fear is a part of what you're doing, I just need you to know

don't know about you, but whenever we were in first grade, that teacher asked us, okay, so when you grow up, what do you want to be? I don't remember anybody in my class saying, I want to grow up and be a filthy criminal. I want to be a filthy, unapologetic, rude person. Most people said, I would like to be a firefighter, a lawyer, a cop, a doctor. Most of them have very high sights on what it is they would like to do. And in order to reach those kind of goals, you have to really be fixated on doing the next right thing. So I'm just encouraging you to do the next right thing. Or assess your situation right now. How'd you get off track? Are you on the train track? Are you in the train? You hanging off the side? Or have you been completely derailed? The whole train, the whole family. Or are you trying to get back on the train? Are you trying to get things straightened back out? So today I've come to you and asking you about standing before an audience of one, really just for you to register in your own mind, in your own heart, in your own thinking. Where are you today? What are you doing that defeats those goals that you have had? What are you doing today that promote those goals that you've had? The direction you're trying to go, what it is you have to say, how your heart feels about the job you have, the family that you are raising, or the family, the spouse that you have, the spouse you don't have yet, the family you don't have yet. Are you heading in the right direction? Have you asked the Lord, who do you want me to marry? Have you asked the Lord, what job would you like for me to have? Have you asked the Lord, what would you like for me to wear today, Father? There are many things that you can do to include him in your day, what you are trying to do, what answers that you need. Maybe you haven't asked the question that way. What kind of car would you like for me to drive, Father? What would you like for me to do? How would you like for me to navigate this life? Now, for some people, that sounds too basic. We got to make decisions. We shouldn't be asking him every little detail, but he is in the details. He is in the smaller things of life, those things that injure us, those things that are traumas in our lives, those things that are victories in our life. He is a part of it all. How much you talk to him about it, well, I don't know that. He's always waiting. He's always present. He's ever present in your life waiting for you to tell him, but that's the vehicle he has given us of prayer. How often are you praying? How often are you repenting and saying, God, I messed this up. I need your help. I don't know how to fix this. I know I messed this up. I made the wrong choice. You told me or you warned me not to. A perfect example. Yesterday, I was leaning over the trunk of my car. I just washed it, but, you know, we had some pollen and stuff. And a piece of that kind of got on the front of my shirt. And I could hear my husband, who had passed away in June, I could hear him saying, watch out now, watch out. And I said out loud, yep. I should be more mindful of that. I should have by now figured out I shouldn't get that close to the car. But it was a replay of things that had happened in the past. And I was so grateful because it could have been worse. I could have gotten my whole shirt messed up and I would have had to have changed everything before I ever left the house. So that's just one example of better mindfulness of what's happening around me. We all are stuck in routines and we do different things, different times of the day. And there's always room for improvement is my point. In even the smallest details of our life. You know, we don't need, any of us need to wear two shirts in the same day if we can avoid it, because that just increases our laundry bill. So I'm going to wrap this up and I'm going to just say thank you for listening. Thank you for riding along with me today, whether you're in your car or in your home or you hear this on a rebroadcast. Father, I thank you for the people that are here. I thank you for the ones that have ridden along with me. I thank you, Father, for the simplicity of your desire to meet us right where we are. Father, I ask you to help each person here today who's heard me to allow you to do that, that as you send help their way, that they would not only hear you, they would respond to you immediately, intentionally, completely, obediently. I ask you, Father God, to fill their lives, fill them to overflow with the gifts of your Spirit and the fruit that they produce.

0: Father, help me in future programs to unpack that some more and help them to understand real repentance, the places where voids happen in our lives and disappointments and traumas, injury, and places of unforgiveness. God, help me to unpack that more, but help each person really be ready to evaluate who they are and how they're interacting with you. We live in perilous times. Each day, we never know what we're going to hear when we turn on the news or we hear from a friend what's happened even in America. So God, help us to be battle ready, not just in the spirit realm, but in the physical realm as well. Not just in our everyday, in our cupboards, to have things that we could use if we couldn't get to the store or if we were cut off and the bridge didn't work. I was hearing yesterday from one of my godly advisors, a bridge had been knocked out in one of these countries, Father. And a bridge is a big deal. Without a bridge over water or even a bridge over land, many communities are cut off. So, Father, I ask you in those situations, whatever the spoken words are over America, death by weapons of mass destruction, Father, I come out of agreement with those words. We've all heard them. And I ask you, Father, to lift and break the power of those words, the intention, the word curse behind it, that America would suffer at the hand of any other person, whether it be an action, a deed, or words that have been spoken, even their very thoughts, Father. I ask you to lift and break the power of these words, the conditions that they have spoken out, that America would suffer weapons of mass destruction, Father. I just say no. America, you do not, these people who say these things, you do not have my consent to do that to America. I say no. I say no. You cannot do this to Israel. Mass destruction to Israel. I pray for Israel, Father. I lift to you the people of Israel, the land of Israel, those things that have happened in Jerusalem. Your word tells us to pray for Jerusalem, Father. I pray for Jerusalem and I ask you for your divine protection. Help them as they sleep to be safe, Father God, that they would be able to rest, even though their bombs are going on around them and those are things that are happening. Their mass destruction is plotted against them as well. So we come out of agreement with every plot of mass destruction against Israel, Father. And I thank you for the opportunity to pray and to ask you to intervene on our behalf. Father, I heard a long time ago that the people of Jerusalem, the people of Israel, need our prayers because they don't believe in your son. They might think he's a great prophet, but they don't see him as savior. So, Father, I ask you to save Jerusalem. I ask you to save the people of Jerusalem. I ask you to save the Jewish people, Father God. I ask you to save Israel, Father, your chosen people. I know you brought your word to them first and then shared with the Gentile. Thank you, Father, that there were people who were willing to hear and be corrected. God, that's what I'm asking you for the people of Jerusalem, the people of Israel, that they would hear the truth and be corrected, that they would allow your word, your son, your will to be the way they live, God. I ask you, Father, for the truths that are reflected, the types and shadows in the Old Testament that are made true, where Jesus fulfilled them in the New Testament, many books in the Bible that are just not accepted by the Hebrew people, those that call themselves Jewish, those that call them of the Messiah, late waiting and looking for a Messiah, God, help them to see who he really is. Help them to understand that the bombs and the wars and the things that are going on are secondary to the life that Jesus provides, the saving grace that you have given, your plan A, Father. I just ask you to be with the people, Father, that they would have no doubt in their mind who Jesus really is, and that as he left and as yesterday was a resurrection Sunday, that he sent the Comforter, that the Holy Ghost is here and that they are omnipresent in our space to help, aid, and we are to abide in them. Father, help us to get ourselves out of the way. and live in you, with you. Learn how to fight your way. The spiritual warfare that happens around us, the peoples whose lives are at stake around us, this is a life or death issue. Father, we ask you for your conclusion. We ask you for your creative solutions in these difficult life situations we're in, and the wars and the rumors of wars, and how it's worded in scripture, Father, versus how we hear it over mass media. The script that is read to us, the way they have to announce the things they plot against us, Father, I just ask you to keep the gates of hell closed, that the angel Apollyon would remain at his post, and the gates of hell would remain closed until you say that they will open. I bind up every intention of CERN to do different things to us and change our timeline or affect the dark matter, the elements that are in that dark matter that we don't understand, Father, that others are trying to search out. I ask you, Father, for closure, to close the doors that should not be open. And Father, those doors that you want open, that you would help us understand how to walk through those open doors you have provided for us that are part of your plan. I plead your blood, Jesus, over every person in the families of those who are listening. I plead your blood, Jesus, over every person who is within the sound of my voice. And I ask you, Lord God, to bring them to a saving knowledge of your Son, that they would begin to understand his ministry. They would begin to understand his death. They would begin to understand his resurrection and how he waits to celebrate with us, how he waits for us. You, God, are God all by yourself. You don't necessarily have to have us. You're God all by yourself, but you choose us. So help us, Father, each one of us to choose you. You chose us first. You loved us first. Help us to love you the way we should. And I ask you, Lord God, for every person, that they would come from behind their indecision, come from behind their compromise and decide to honestly seek you in truth, in spirit, and in truth. In Jesus' name. I want to thank every one of you for riding along here with me, making sure that you share this with somebody. Somebody needs this. I don't know who the people are in your life that need this, but I believe they're all over the place in my life, and I'm going to do my best to share it with them. So remember, ask, seek, and knock, and he will give to you. Think on the good things, those lovely things, truth, things that are praiseworthy, of good report. And remember that if you choose not to be a person who acknowledges him, you will be destroyed, and so will your children. The New Testament, that's Old Testament, but the New Testament says there's hope and new life. I encourage you to go and seek after new life. I love you. I love you with the love of Christ Jesus. And I ask you to consider what I've said. I will continue to pray for each of you. In Jesus' name, I'll see you again next Monday at some point. Maybe early in the morning, maybe late at night, maybe in the middle of the day. Weigh in. Tell me when you prefer. What would you like? Morning, noon, or night for this broadcast? Help me decide what to do. In Jesus' name.
1: Hey, I want to say thank you for joining us for this edition of An Audience of One. I pray that you have received a helpful hint, a scripture verse, and a giggle or two. I want to encourage you to tune in next time. Have a supernatural week.

0: Top of the day to you out there. 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
1: Welcome to Fig Tree Ministry Broadcast. My name is Elder Willie Carter. Thank you for joining me as we endeavor to strengthen the body of Christ through His Word. Remember, the gospel is not for everyone, only whosoever will. Today's lesson is In His Presence, Genesis 3, chapter verses 7 through 11, and John chapter 16, verses 5 through 16. To be in the presence of the Lord God Almighty is to be filled with His Spirit. And how can we enter into this presence without knowing who His Spirit really is? We must take His Word and learn of Him. He is seen from Genesis to Revelation, and the acts of the Holy Spirit are seen from Genesis to Revelation. Jesus demonstrated the presence of God through the Holy Spirit and made Him known to His disciple. We witness His presence in Jesus through His ministry. And as He gave the disciples the promise of His coming to live in them, He told them what to expect from Him and what His ministry through them would be, and also what His ministry would be in the world. John 16, verses 5 through 16. But now I am going to Him who sent me. Yet none of you ask me, where are you going? But because I have said these things, sorrow has filled your hearts, taking complete possession of them. However, I am telling you nothing but the truth when I say it is profitable, good, expedient, and advantageous for you that I go away. Because if I do not go away, the Comforter, who is your counselor, your helper, your advocate, your intercessor, the one who strengthens you and stands by you, will not come to you and to close fellowship with you. But if I go away, I will send Him to you to be in close fellowship with you. And when He comes, He will convict and convince the world and bring demonstration to it about sin, about uprightness of heart and right standing with God, and about judgment. Verse 13. But when He, the Spirit of truth, the truth-giving Spirit, comes, He will guide you into all the truth, the whole, the full truth. He will not speak His own message on His own authority, but He will tell whatever He hears from the Father. He will give the message that has been given to Him, and He will announce and declare to you the things that are to come that will happen in the future. He will honor and glorify me because He will take of me, He will receive of me, draw upon what is mine, and will reveal, declare, He will disclose, transmit it to you. Everything that the Father has is mine. That is what I meant when I said that He, the Spirit of truth, will take the things that are mine and will reveal, He will declare, disclose, transmit it to you. In a little while, you will no longer see me. And again, after a short time, you will see me. And this was reading from the Amplified Bible. In His presence, filled with the Word, believers have the ability to complete Matthew 28:18 through 20 and Mark chapter 16:15 through 20, where Jesus told his disciples to go, preach, baptize, make disciples, cast out evil spirits, lay hands on the sick, speak with new tongues, and be divinely protected. Jesus has kept his promise. Now we must open the door of our hearts unto the Holy Spirit and allow him to minister through us if we are to be effective ministers of God today. In Genesis 3, verses 7 through 11, we see when the presence of God left man. Starting with verse 7, then the eyes of them both were open, and they knew that they were naked. They sewed fig leaves together and made themselves apron-like girdles. And they heard the sound of the Lord God walking in the garden in the cool of the day. And Adam and his wife hid themselves from the presence of the Lord God among the trees of the garden. But the Lord God called to Adam and said to him, "Where are you?" And he said, "I heard the sound of you walking in the garden, and I was afraid because I was naked, and I hid myself." And he said, "Who told you that you were naked? Have you eaten of the tree which I commanded you that you should not eat?" Before they ate of the forbidden tree, man only knew the presence. They had no knowledge of evil, only good. His presence was so prevalent, they communed with him because they had no sin. They did not know about evil. They only knew his presence. But the moment they were disobedient, listening to another voice, they knew. This knowing of good and evil became supreme in their lives. Suddenly, they knew they needed to be covered. Fear was born, and they became afraid and hid from God. Their identity with God had left them. His Holy Spirit in their spirit was no longer the same. The present had left them. And it left them the moment they partook of the forbidden fruit of good and evil. Now, self-knowledge became supreme. So they became dead men walking. Without the presence of his spirit in us, we too will run away from him and hide behind pride, lust of the flesh, the pride of life, the cares of this world. We hide in the darkness hoping he never appears asking, "Where are you?" As Adam and Eve did, men today are still covering themselves. They have accepted the lie of Satan. Who knows the truth? According to James 2:19, the Bible said they believe and also trembles. Matthew 8:29, the evil spirit cried out, "What business do we have in common with each other, Son of God? Have you come to torment us before the appointed time of judgment?" So they know the truth, but they have convinced men to believe the lie. And men are still running away from the present because they hear the voice of Satan. He has convinced many that all the acts of the Holy Spirit died with the disciples, and they are not for today. There is no divine healing, no deliverance from evil spirits. As a matter of fact, he has convinced many that there is no such thing as a devil. He have convinced them that speaking and praying in tongues in the spirit is not of God, and even denies the manifestation of the gifts of the spirit. Adam and Eve lived off the residue of being in his presence, but the scriptures records that when Adam was 930 years old, he died, validating the truth of God's word. His presence is God's Holy Spirit then and now. Joel 2:28-30 promised his return, that is the return of the Holy Spirit, in a greater measure. And Acts chapter 2 was the fulfillment of this promise. Today we can enter his presence once again. His spirit will come to live in us when we accept Jesus Christ as Savior and Lord over our lives. He will fill us with his spirit once again. His presence living in us, leading and guiding us, telling us what he sees and hears in heaven, revealing heavenly revelation to us, telling us things that are to come. He is our seal, validating believers to take the authority over all the works of the devil. Salvation must include the immersion of the Holy Spirit in our lives. He is our power, our authority to resist the temptation of the enemy of our souls. When we totally submit to his leading us, we are able to discern between our will, our words, and also God's will and God's word. An obedient lifestyle becomes easier and most of all, desired more and more. Believers today have been deceived into thinking getting in his presence is listening to a praise song and having a spiritual feeling. That can happen, but that's not the true presence God requires of us. In his presence is living a life that is godly, upright, and a life that pleases him. It is a lifestyle that reverently fear him and honor him in all things at all times. In the presence is all about total obedience to his word no matter the circumstance. Jesus demonstrated this lifestyle. He told his disciple that he always does the Father's will. He spoke against all ungodliness without respect of person. He preached the kingdom of God. He healed the sick. He cast out evil spirit. He opened blinded eyes and deaf ears. He raised the dead. Why? Because he lived a life filled with the presence out of obedience. John 6:38 says, Jesus said, I come down from heaven not to do my will, but to do the will of him who sent me. John 8:29, he said, he who sent me is always with me. He has not left me alone because I always do what pleases him. John 14:12-14, Jesus said, I assure you most solemnly, he will himself be able to do these things that I do. And he will do even greater things than these because I go to the Father. As he released his spirit on the cross, the veil in the temple ripped from top to bottom, representing a new and better way to the Father through the blood of Jesus, directly into his presence. God, our Father, seeks a constant walk with us, not just an evening walk. He is seeking after one to worship him in spirit and in truth. He wants you and I to be filled with his spirit in his presence at all times.
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3: Welcome, and thank you for tuning in today to the Heaven to Earth Ministry Broadcast. This is Brother Richie Enloe proclaiming the greatest message known to man, the gospel of Jesus Christ. The gospel is the greatest piece of news that has ever come to man on planet Earth. And furthermore, the greatest thing that could ever happen in your life is for you to believe on the Lord Jesus Christ and be saved. Today, I want to talk to you about a strategy for praying for the lost. A strategy of intercession for your lost loved ones. And it comes from the story of the prodigal son in Luke chapter 15. Now, the theme of Luke chapter 15 is lost. Lost. There is a lost sheep, there is a lost coin, and there is a lost son, which is a lost soul. Now, we have a friendly term today, a modern term, where we refer to sinners, lost people, as the unchurched. The unchurched. But you know, the Bible doesn't say that they are unchurched. We don't want to church them. We want to get them saved. We want them to repent of their sins. But the shepherd left the 99 in the fold and went out and searched for the lost sheep. The woman, when she lost the coin, she lit a candle and she swept the house searching. But it's different with the lost son. It's different with the lost son. You see, he became lost by his own free will. It was as a result of his own free will. By free will, he left. And it must be that by free will, he will return. Now, that does not mean that God is not active. God is active toward the sinner, the lost. He's calling. He's using you and me in the capacity of evangelism to preach and to try to reach the lost. But I want to look at a couple of keys from the prodigal story. The first is verse 13. The young man, the son, he took his journey into a far country. A far country. And then in verse 15, it says that he joined himself to a citizen of that country. It was a far country. It was a foreign country. He's no longer in God's country, but he is in a far and foreign country. He has a foreign citizenship. He's joined to a citizen there. He has a foreign citizenship. He's not in the Father's house anymore. He's not in the church. He's not in the body of Christ. He's not in the kingdom of God. Listen to me. We must pray for sinners differently than we pray for brothers and sisters who we sit beside and worship beside in the house of God. We must pray for lost people, sinners, differently than we pray for Christians. Now, I know your sons, your daughters, your babies, we dedicated them to the Lord when they were babies. We raised them in the house of God. And the tendency, the trap, really, the mistake, is that in praying for them when they're lost, we say, God, bless him, bless him, bless him. Lord, bless her, bless her, bless her. But you got to remember, they're not in the land of blessing. They are in a foreign land, a foreign citizenship. They don't have the same citizenship as we do in the church. So God must deal with them according to their citizenship. And if we pray and intercede to God for them, we need to line up and cooperate with God and see the situation the way that God sees it. And develop a prayer strategy, an intercession strategy for them that is in agreement with God. They are in a foreign country, a foreign citizenship. Now, I think I see with the prodigal son, I think I know the moment that he got saved. I think I see the moment he got saved. The Bible said in the pig pen that he came to himself.
4: He came to himself. That's the moment right there. That's the definite time, I believe, that he got saved. I don't believe it was when he got back home. I don't believe it was when Daddy put the robe on him. I don't believe it was when Daddy put the ring back on his finger. I don't believe it was when Daddy kissed him or when they killed the fatted calf and made the banquet for him. I believe he got saved when he was yet in the world, yet in the pig pen. He came to himself. I remember when I got saved, I believe I got saved the moment that I stood up from the church pew, the preacher preaching, the moment that I stood up. Now, I went forward to the altar. I knelt and I prayed, and the prayer warriors around me were praying with me, and but I believe I was born again when I stood up, because it was at that moment that my heart said yes. It was at that moment that my heart surrendered to God. God recognized the language of my heart, which was repentance. And I came to myself. I came. That's who you are. It says he came to himself. You see, that's who you are. You are who you are in God. You are not who you are in the world. You are not meant to be in sin. You are meant for God. You came to yourself. You came back to light. You came back to the wisdom of salvation. It's just good spiritual common sense. It just makes sense to get saved and come back to God. And he reorients you correctly then. You are yourself now when you're back with God, where you belong, where your destiny is. Amen. But I believe the pig pen is a divine place. The pig pen in the world is a divine place. I call it a holding place. A divine holding place. I call it God's catching net, because it's there in that condition, the pig pen. It's there where God can work on the sinner. It's there where God can deal with the sinner. It's there. God brings them there so that they might hear his voice. He corners them in the pig pen. They will not hear him when they're having fun in the world and everything's good and there's plenty of money and plenty of friends. You see, his journey was that he ended up in the pig pen, this place, this condition. The pig pen is where God brings them, a divine place to make them miserable in sin. You see, it's better for our lost loved ones that they be miserable in sin than to be happy in sin. You see, we need to stop praying for them to be blessed, blessed, blessed, happy, happy, happy. They're never going to hear the voice of God and come home. The pig pen may be a place of desperation. It may be a last stop, a last chance. But it's a place where God can corner them. And they'll maybe listen. It could be prison. It could be a divorce. It could be some kind of tragedy. But I guarantee you, it'll be after the money runs out. And it'll be after all the friends are gone. That's why I'm saying, do you dare pray this way? God, bring them to the pig pen. Is that not a bold strategy? But I'm telling you, it's powerful, and we've got to realize that eternity is at stake. You see, he was in the pig pen, but there was something in him. He's in the pig pen. They are in the pig pen, but there's something in them. Listen to me. A person can get saved sitting in a church service, sitting in a church building, listening to a preacher preach the Bible, preach the Word. A person can get saved like that. But that's not always the way it happens. The Bible says faith comes by hearing, and hearing by the Word of God. The Word is seed. And you know, a seed can lie dormant in the ground for a long time. For a long time. Sometimes somebody can get saved. They're in a place. They're in a pig pen. They're in a desk. They're in a place. They're in trouble. And it's a sermon, it's a word, it's the truth that they were taught many years before, maybe even when they were a child. It may be that they're in trouble. Maybe they're thrown from the vehicle and the vehicle has flipped over and has landed on top of them and they're drawing their last breath. But they've been exposed to the Word. I'm telling you, the Word's got to be involved for anybody to get saved. Do you hear me? And specifically, the Word is the gospel of Jesus Christ. The prodigal knew the truth. He had been exposed to the love of the Father. He had been exposed to the truth of his Father. And he knew that his Father loved him. And he said, how many hired servants? How many hired servants are doing well in my Father's house and I'm out here perishing with hunger? They know. Listen, you raised them in church. You dedicate them to God. They know the goodness of God. They know that Jesus is the only way. The Word is in there. The seed is in there. It's been planted. It's in their memory. It's in their heart. They know that they can call on God. And the Bible said that whosoever shall call upon the name of the Lord shall be saved. The Bible said in the book of Proverbs, the entrance of thy word giveth light, yea, it giveth understanding to the simple. He came to himself. The light came on. The entrance of thy word giveth light. He came to himself. The light shined in his dark heart. The light shined in darkness, and the darkness comprehended it not. The entrance of God's word into the hearing, into the ears, into the soul, into the heart. The entrance of God's word, when it is heeded, will bring light, will bring life. What are you saying, Brother Richie? I'm saying just put them in God's hand. Do you dare to release them into God's perfect will, even though it could be painful, even though it could be bad news before the good news happens? Don't tell God where, when, and how, and what to do, but just by faith, release. Stop all of this spiritual activity and intercession that is imploring God to make them a happy sinner, but rather claim the blood of Jesus over them. Claim the mercy of God. Never stop claiming the mercy of God. You know, I definitely pray this way. The Bible said the goodness of God leadeth men to repentance. Oh, that's wonderful. The goodness of God leads men to repentance. That's the best way, I would say. But you know, the Bible says also in the book of Romans, behold the goodness and the severity of God. With some lost people, the only way is going to be the severity of God. Behold the goodness and the severity of God. You know, you get that phone call, Mom, I'm in jail. Daddy, I lost my job. You know, things are getting worse. But we need to, every time something like that happens, by faith, say, God, I claim by faith that you're putting them in the pig pen. You're putting them, a heartache comes to them, tragedy even possibly comes to them, but there's seeds in there. They've been exposed to the truth of the Word. Amen. It's planted. Do you dare pray? Do you dare release God's perfect will that perhaps He gets them to a holding place in sin where He makes them miserable? Then we pray over every event, every circumstance, everything that happens. Everything's going to work out towards God's perfect will in their life for salvation. This is where God has brought them. He's dealing with them. He's working on them. He's holding them. They're cornered there. Maybe there they'll hear the word. They'll listen and call on Jesus and be saved. May God richly bless you today is my prayer.
3: Lee, our time is up for today, but we hope that this word has been a real blessing to you. If you want to be saved today, if you feel right now an inner tugging at your heart, that is the Holy Spirit. The Holy Spirit is drawing you. He is knocking on your heart's door. I'm about to lead you in prayer, and I just want you to call out to God and make these words sincerely your very own. Heavenly Father, in Jesus' name, I ask you to come into my heart and to forgive me of my sins. Wash me with your blood, the blood that Jesus shed at the cross of Calvary. Heavenly Father, I know I'm not good enough, and I cannot save myself, but I know that Jesus died for me, and He hung in my place, and He is my sacrifice. Holy Spirit, I invite you into my heart and life. Make me a new person. Make me a new creation from this day forward. Give me a desire and a thirst
4: and a hunger for your presence and your word. And thank you for saving me today. In Jesus' name, amen. Well, if you prayed that prayer and you received Christ into your heart and life today, or if this ministry has blessed you in any way, we would love to hear from you. It would really be an encouragement to us. A special member of my family is coming now to tell you how you can do just that.
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6: Folks! 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
9: 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New York members of the Procrastinators Club celebrate Christmas at Coney Island on the 4th of July. A preacher known for putting off things until the very last minute assured himself, "Don't worry, the Holy Spirit will give me my message." Avoiding preparation all week, he rationalized, "Not to worry, the Holy Spirit will give me my message." And on Sunday morning, standing before his congregation, he earnestly prayed, "All right, Lord, give me a message." And to his surprise, as well as that of the congregation, a heavenly voice filled the sanctuary. "Tell the people you didn't study." To be worry-free doesn't mean you never prepare. To be worry-free means that you prepare without a care.

Spend time with God today and every day. Today's daily walk through the Bible comes from Exodus 20:3. You shall have no other gods before me. One of the best ways to improve the quality of your day is to start it with God. So if you're wise, you'll form the habit of spending time each morning with your Creator. When you do, it will change your life. When you begin each day with your head bowed and your heart lifted, you remind yourself of God's love, His protection, and His commandments. And if you are wise, you will use your morning prayer time to align your priorities for the coming day with the teachings and commandments of God's holy word. Each day has 1,440 minutes. Can you give God a few of them? Of course you can, and of course you should. So if you've acquired the unfortunate habit of trying to squeeze God into the corners of your life, it's time to reshuffle the items on your to-do list by placing God first. And if you haven't already done so, form the habit of spending quality time each morning with your Creator. He deserves it, and so, for that matter, do you. Again, the scripture for today's daily walk through the Bible says, "You shall have no other gods before me." Exodus 20:3.

Jesus has just healed a man on the Sabbath. And now we continue reading from the Bible, John 5:15. The man went away and told the Jews that it was Jesus who had made him well. For this reason, the Jews were persecuting Jesus, because he was doing these things on the Sabbath. But he answered them, "My Father is working until now, and I myself am working." For this reason, therefore, the Jews were seeking all the more to kill him, because he not only was breaking the Sabbath, but also was calling God his own Father, making himself equal with God. Therefore Jesus answered and was saying to them, "Truly, truly, I say to you, the Son can do nothing of himself, unless it is something he sees the Father doing. For whatever the Father does, these things the Son also does in like manner. For the Father loves the Son, and shows him all things that he himself is doing, and the Father will show him greater works than these, so that you will marvel. For just as the Father raises the dead and gives them life, even so the Son also gives life to whom he wishes. For not even the Father judges anyone, but he has given all judgment to the Son, so that all will honor the Son even as they honor the Father. He who does not honor the Son does not honor the Father who sent him. Truly, truly, I say to you, he who hears my word and believes him who sent me has eternal life and does not come into judgment, but is passed out of death into life. Truly, truly, I say to you, an hour is coming and now is, when the dead will hear the voice of the Son of God, and those who hear will live. For just as the Father has life in himself, even so he gave to the Son also to have life in himself, and he gave him authority to execute judgment, because he is the Son of Man. Do not marvel at this, for an hour is coming, in which all who are in the tombs will hear his voice, and will come forth. Those who did the good deeds to a resurrection of life, those who committed the evil deeds to a resurrection of judgment. I can do nothing on my own initiative. As I hear, I judge, and my judgment is just because I do not seek my own will, but the will of him who sent me. If I alone testify about myself, my testimony is not true. There is another who testifies of me, and I know that the testimony which he gives about me is true. You have sent to John, and he has testified to the truth. But the testimony which I receive is not from men, but I say these things so that you may be saved. He was the lamp that was burning and was shining, and you were willing to rejoice for a while in his light. But the testimony which I have is greater than the testimony of John. For the works which the Father has given me to accomplish, the very works that I do, testify about me that the Father has sent me. And the Father who sent me, he has testified of me. You have neither heard his voice at any time, nor seen his form. You do not have his word abiding in you, for you do not believe him whom he sent. You search the Scriptures because you think that in them you have eternal life. It is these that testify about me, and you are unwilling to come to me so that you may have life. This is The Word, reading from the Bible without comment. I'm Nicholas Hope. Listen again next time for more from the Scriptures.

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8: 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Thank you for listening. God bless.

This is his day, is today's lesson from the Proverbs. Proverbs 16 and verse 3 says, depend on the Lord in whatever you do, and your plans will succeed. And Psalm 118 and verse 24 says, this is the day that the Lord has made. We will rejoice and be glad in it. The 118th Psalm reminds us that today, like every other day, is a cause for celebration. God gives us this day. He fills it up to the brim with possibilities, and He challenges us to use it for His purposes. The day is presented to us fresh and clean at midnight, free of charge, but we must beware. Today is a non-renewable resource. Once it's gone forever. Our responsibility, of course, is to use this day in the service of God's will and according to His commandments. Today, treasure the time that God has given you. Give Him the glory and the praise and the thanksgiving that He deserves. And search for the hidden possibilities that God has placed along your path. This day is a priceless gift from God, so use it joyfully and encourage others to do likewise.

Hello, everyone. Welcome into the studio today. Better late than never. So, you are listening to WUCC 99.9 FM, Williston, South Carolina, and we are Peculiar People. I'm your host, Cassie Johnson, and we had a good time setting up today. I wasn't even sure why God wanted me to come out here. I didn't know what he wanted to say. I just knew he wanted me to pray. And yeah, so then I got out here and we had some electrical issues to troubleshoot. And so with the pastor's help, we got them fixed. And so with the last 3 to 5 minutes, I'm just going to pray for us. And then we'll hop off because I want to honor, you know, my time slot is from 7 to 8. I want to honor the people that pay for the time after me. So anywho, let's pray. I'm going to pray for you guys and just trust the Lord to do the rest. Okay. Father, I thank you for today. I thank you that every miracle you ever did was in those moments of inconvenience. You know, the woman with the issue of blood, you were on your way somewhere else and you stopped for her. And I just thank you that in our lives, you have orchestrated these moments where we get to be more like you. And so our prayer is, Father, that we would be more like Jesus, that by the power of the Holy Spirit, the power that raised Jesus Christ from the dead, that we would allow you to orchestrate in us those moments like the woman with the issue of blood, like Jesus's first miracle at the wedding when he said it wasn't yet time and what does this matter have anything to do with him. I just thank you for those moments. I thank you, God, that you are so great and so mighty and yet so personal, that you know exactly what we need. And I just thank you that in the mundane or in the things that seem like maybe they're not that important, but they're so important to you. And I just ask that for myself and for my friends, that we would meet you in those moments, that we would arise to the challenges and every occasion that you've put before us, just like David arose to meet Goliath. I thank you, God, that you didn't just send him out there ill-prepared, but you took every moment of his life to prepare him for that. And that's what you're doing for us. Every second of every day is preparation for what you have in store for us. And I am so grateful for the seasons that are hard. And I'm so thankful for the times where it feels like we're like Daniel and we've been thrown into the lion's den or we've been in that fiery furnace. I'm so grateful because you are there. I thank you that you've given us the promise that your rod and your staff, they comfort us, that you prepare a table before us in the presence of our enemies.

that you have a feast for us. I thank you for the honor it is to serve you, to know you, to love you, to trust you, and to honor you with our lives. And so I ask that our lives would be a pleasing sacrifice, because that is our reasonable act of worship. I ask that you would help us lay down everything that would so easily beset us, so that we could run the race that you've called us to run for your kingdom and for your glory. And that every story that has gone before us, that you have woven into ours, the victories of Moses and Joshua, the triumphs of David and his mighty men, Lord, I just thank you for that cloud of witnesses cheering us on. And I thank you that we have this beautiful opportunity that no one else in all of history has ever had. And I ask, Lord, that you would empower us to seize the opportunity to be more like you in a world that is such an opposition to you and to your character and to your ways. Help us to bow low like wheat ready for a harvest. Thank you, God, that you have equipped us, that you have empowered us, that you have encouraged us. And I just bless every person listening, whether it's now or over any rebroadcast. And I just thank you for them. I thank you that you've given them ears to hear, eyes to see, and a heart to understand what it is that you are doing. And that it's for this very specific time that you appointed us. It wasn't some happenstance or coincidence. No, it was your perfect plan. So I ask that you would keep us in your perfect will. And unto the one who is able to keep us from stumbling and to present us blameless before the throne of grace, be all honor and glory and praise forever. I thank you, God, for eternal life. But even more than that, I thank you for the inheritance that you've bestowed for us right now, and for the good works that you've stored up for us before time, so that we could be a part of your kingdom, so that the whole world and its inhabitants thereof would know your great name. I thank you that you are magnificent and holy, and you have invited us into the space that you live, so that we can be fashioned and formed in your image and your likeness, to have your character, to say what you are saying and to do what you are doing. And I pray that this would be the time, like never before, that you would get all the honor and the glory and the praise. I honor everyone that has gone before us. And I look to you, Jesus, as the author and the finisher. For the joy that was set before you, you endured the cross and the shame of all of our sins. And yet you rose again victorious. And that victory and that resurrection is what you've now given to us. So fashion us to be weapons of war in your hand, that we really would be the mighty work of your hand. I thank you, God, that you stand outside of time and space, and you've got it all worked out. I thank you that you give us opportunities to increase our trust and to use the faith that you've given us. And I just ask that every day we would encounter you. Holy Spirit, we invite you to search our heart. We invite your searching gaze, Father. And just like David prayed, if there's any wicked way in us, that you would lead us in your way everlasting, the way that leads to you. That on this journey back to your original intent,
that we would yield to you and your careful hand. I thank you that you not only want to be Lord, but you have this amazing plan for us. And so we yield to your plan. And we thank you. We thank you, Father. And we ask that you would be glorified, that you would be lifted high, that your name would resound for all time. The name that changes everything. We thank you, God. We thank you, Jesus. We thank you, Holy Spirit. And we say, thy kingdom come and thy will be done in us just as it is in heaven. In your mighty, matchless, wonderful name we pray, Jesus. Amen. Hallelujah. Well, I could pray forever and a day, but there's so much more to do. So I know that this was not typical or traditional, but I really do think it's exactly what he wanted. So with that being said, I'm so excited for you guys to take whatever little bit he gave you and run with it. But until next time, I pray that you would be blessed and be a blessing. And we will see you all later. Bye.

0: Hello, friends, and welcome. My name is Henry Schaefer, and I pastor the University Parkway Church here in Aiken, South Carolina. Now let's move right on into today's message and hear what God will speak into your life concerning Jesus is the answer.
1: All my job is today's test. Whatever problem you're going through today,
2: I know that your skies
1: whatever
2: have
1: you
2: dark.
1: Whatever you're dealing with
2: you
1: in life, come on. Jesus is the answer.
2: In case
1: He's
2: you
1: the answer.
2: Don't know.
0: When you don't kill what you're told to kill, somebody shout amen. This is going to be wild today. Look at it here in Exodus chapter 17 and verse 8. Then came Amalek and fought with Israel at Rephidim. And Moses said unto Joshua, choose us out men and go fight with Amalek. Tomorrow I will stand on the top of the hill with the rod of God in mine hand. So Joshua did as Moses said to him and fought with Amalek, and Moses and Aaron and Hur went to the top of the hill. And it came to pass when Moses held up his hand that Israel prevailed. And when he let down his hand, Amalek prevailed. But Moses' hands were heavy, and they took a stone and they put it under him, and he sat thereupon, and Aaron and Hur stayed up his hands, the one on the other side, on one side, and the other one on the other side, and his hands were steady until the going down of the sun. Father, we love you. Thank you for today. Thank you for your blessings. And as we minister this word today, when you don't kill what you're told to kill, Father, I pray that you will help us to be ever so diligent to deliver your word. Help us to be faithful to deliver it. Lord, give us the unction that we need to minister this word today. Father, I thank you, God, for what you're going to do with this word today to your people. In Jesus' name we pray. Everybody says, may be seated in the presence of the Lord. I want you to go ahead and put your hands together and welcome in our listening audience. We're live and on the radio, on the internet. It's good to see everybody here today. Let's just take a moment here and just welcome in Barbara West, Patricia Johnson, Sherry Daltrey, Kathy Weatherby Harvey, Sarah Johnson, Rhonda Thiele. They're with Dr. and Marty Fent. They're watching all the way. I believe they're from Michigan today. Let's welcome all those in this morning who's listening as well. God bless you. Thank you so much. Michelle Casimir is from Kentucky. They're tuned in. Trish Stone is watching. Wow. It's good to see everybody here. Jemiah Buckner is watching as well. God bless. Let's give them all another hand clap as they tuned in here today. I've got a message I want to share with everybody today about when you don't kill what you're told to kill, how important it is in the Word. It's good to see everybody here. God bless you. Thank you for coming out today and being here with us. Amen. So I just want you to, I might not preach about 20 minutes. I mean, I did that one time and it was about 3 or 4 hours before we got out here. But it was only 20-minute sermon. Somebody shout amen. So let's talk about this here, about this war. When you don't kill what you're told to kill. Exodus in here in chapter 17. There has been a war that has been fought throughout time. It's lasted longer and cost more than any other conflict fought on any domestic soil. Some of the soldiers that we thought would never lose have indeed fallen victim to the battle, while others whom we thought would never last has proven to be champions. It's the war between the flesh and the spirit. That's what we're going to talk about today. The war between the flesh and the spirit. About the time you think you've conquered flesh, the old Adamic nature rises up again to try to dominate your life. It doesn't matter how saved you think you are or how long you've been a member of the church. This war is a daily war, and you've got to be mindful of it. This war is typified in Scripture. We're going to talk about several instances in the Bible today and kind of put it together, because when we talk about this here, you're going to find out that if you don't kill what you're told to kill, what's going to happen to you? And you need to understand how serious it is, especially right now in the time that we're living in. And this war is typified, as I said, in Scripture. And the people known as Amalek, this man named Amalek, Israel seemed to be in constant conflict with Amalek. Now, who is Amalek? Amalek was a descendant of Esau. Now, when we look at Esau, we know that that was Jacob's brother. Jacob and Esau, you remember that both were born in a struggle. One wanted the spiritual things of God, and the other wanted the natural things of God, the natural things of the world is what he wanted. Jacob had an encounter with an angel, and his name was changed to Israel. At that point is when he became the symbol of spiritual things. Jacob did. Esau always in the Bible typifies the flesh. And they were in constant struggle in the natural. And the flesh is always struggling with the spirit. Esau gave up his birthright to satisfy his flesh. And the Bible referred to him as a vain man in the book of Malachi. It is stated of him in the book of Malachi. Here's what it says. This is crazy when you read this. God hated Esau, but he loved Jacob. And when you look at this type of statement, you realize that how can God love someone and hate someone in that? It's strange to think about a loving God that we know about and how wonderful he is to us, to think that a loving God would hate anyone. But what he's referring to here is not the hate of that person, but it's the hate of what he spiritually represents. And he represents things of the flesh, things of the world. God hates what Esau represents, and he represents the things that of the world, which is the flesh. But he loves Jacob because Jacob represents the things of the spirit. So God shows us off of that he divides between the flesh and the spirit. Somebody shout amen. And he's talking about how that. So God was stating his love for the people who love to walk in the spirit, and his disdain for people who do not want to walk in the flesh. That's what he's talking about. So Esau fathered, look at here, Esau fathered a descendant. Now Esau, we're saying, is a representative of the flesh. So anything that he has or really comes in contact with is not going to be sacred or sanctified by God. But he has a descendant. Esau fathered a descendant named Amalek. And he was responsible for beginning a nation that would constantly be in conflict with God's people. And it's Amalek that is involved in this text that I just read to you. The Bible tells us that God told him, Moses, to come up against Amalek. And Moses went up to the top of the mountain. And when he went up to the top, he lifted up the rod of God. And as long as he lifted up the rod of God, the Bible tells us that he discomfited who? This is a test. Amalek. So Moses has the rod of God and he lifts this thing up. And as long as he has it lifted up, he defeats Amalek as they're battling. And this is what God instructed him to do at different times with this rod. This rod that he's holding up starts to become a symbol of the power and the anointing of God that Moses has. So this rod of God, let's talk about it for a moment. Prior to this experience that Moses had with this rod, it is referred to as the rod of Moses. Listen, this rod, prior to this event, is called the rod of what? Moses. It's called the rod of Moses. That's Moses' rod. Does that make sense what I'm saying? And when he takes this and he holds it up, then somehow it changes to, it's going to be known as the rod of what? God. So when we look at this here, we take the same example in Exodus. Look at here, Exodus 17 and verse 5. Put it up for me, brother, if you would. And the Lord said unto Moses, go before the people and take with thee the elders and look, put it up. Exodus 17 and verse 5. Who's got the Bible with them? Anybody got a Bible with them? Exodus 17 verse 5. Bring that one up for me. Here's what he says. And the Lord said to Moses, go before the people, take thee and the elders of Israel and thy rod. Look what it says. What does it say? What does it say, everybody? And thy rod, wherein thou smotest the river, take in thine hand and go. Same rod. But you have to realize that God is using Moses in a certain way to do certain things, especially with this anointing and this rod. You see, it comes a time when even that God took this same rod and he cast it down before Pharaoh. So we're going back in time. Same rod. Remember on the mountain? He said, Moses, what's that in your hand? He says, it's a rod. He took the rod and he threw it down, and what did it become? Become a snake. He took it, and when he goes before the courts of Pharaoh, he throws down his rod. Moses' rod. And when he throws it down, it becomes a snake. He picks it back up, and it returns back to his rod that he's using. That makes sense? He's carrying this rod all the way through. Even to the time, watch this here, even to the time when he comes across the Red Sea. What does God tell him to do? Lift up. Whose rod? Your rod. Lift up your rod. Then look at this here. Even to the point to where he's standing here, he's getting ready to go into battle with Amalek. Now, Amalek, it reminds you that Amalek is the flesh. Is that not right? And when you come up against the battling of the flesh, it's not long going to be longer, no longer your rod that's going to be able to defeat the flesh. It's going to take whose rod? It takes the rod of God to defeat your flesh. So as it's the same power that God is using to defeat the enemy with, you're going to have to rely on the power of God's rod to defeat the enemy of your own flesh. Somebody shout amen. What God's trying to show you is that you can't do this in your own. It's not your rod that's going to defeat the flesh. You're going to have to submit to the power of God and let God defeat that flesh. Come on, give the Lord a hand clap of praise in the house. So God was stating that this rod, in this event, here, see, there came a time when God told him to take the rod and smote the water with your rod. Water gushed out of the rock. But every time it's mentioned of in there, it's Moses' rod. Until what? He battles the flesh. Then it's changed to, I'm just trying to tell you what's in the Bible. Somebody say, it's in the Bible. It's in the Bible like that. But it's for a purpose. It's for a reason. So here, and here's really the thing. I'm going to tell you what's really happening. Is that when Moses threw down the rod and it came to a snake, and he changed it back over and picked it up, you know, there's a lot of things that God has to get out of us before God can really use us like he wants to use us. It's only when God gets the snake out of you and get the snake out of your gift, it really becomes useful for his service. You see what I mean? The flesh is not defeated with carnality. It can't be. It's only when the things are lifted up to God can defeat the enemy that you have within your own self. and you've got to overcome the flesh. God wants to get things out of people's life. See, he can't use you in really singing and worshiping the Lord in your gifting until you first get the flesh out. You see, even in preaching, you can't really preach until you let flesh die. Somebody shout amen. You can't really be a prophet of God until you first get the flesh out. Does that make sense? Remember what God told us at the beginning of the year? He said, what would be our protection for this year? It would be our humility and our worship. So here you got to have to hear the voice of the Lord, is that if you're going to survive the rest of 2020 in what God wants us to do, you're going to have to deal with the flesh that's in your life. The flesh don't want to do a lot of things. The flesh don't want to get up in the morning time and pray. The flesh don't want to get up and come to church on Sunday. I can tell you that. Not the flesh. The flesh wants to stay in control. God's trying to tell you, you need to throw down that flesh and get that snake out of it and pick it up and let God use that thing for more things. Somebody shout amen. So let's talk about this here. Moses was told to raise up the rod, and as long as he raised up the rod, hear that everything was going to be all right. Moses' hands were heavy. They took a stone, verse 12, put it under him. Aaron and Hur stayed up the hands, one to the other side. And Joshua discomfited Amalek and his people with the edge of the sword. And the Lord said to Moses, write this in a memorial, in a book. Watch this here. They're going to write this thing down in a book and rehearse it in the ears of Joshua. Watch this here. For I will utterly put out of the remembrance of Amalek from under heaven. God's got a plan for the flesh. God's got a plan for that thing that's standing against you and stopping you from fulfilling our destiny. He wants for you to write it down today, put it in a memorial, for God wants to get rid of anything that's going to stop him from being everything he wants you to be. And the Lord said to Moses, write it, put it in a memorial, rehearse it in the ears of Joshua. I will utterly put out the remembrance of Amalek from under heaven. And Moses built an altar, called the name of it Jehovah. Jehovah Nissi is the Lord our banner. For he said, because the Lord has sworn that the Lord will have war with Amalek from generation to generation. He said, there's going to be an everlasting war with Amalek. And that's true. Write it down. God's letting you know you're going to have to fight this thing. I'm not talking about fighting demons. I'm talking about fighting flesh is what I'm talking about. Because a lot of people want to come for deliverance. It ain't got nothing to do with a demon. It's your sorry, lazy flesh. Don't want to do what it's supposed to do. Somebody shout amen. You know what I need to do from this point on? I can already look in people's eyes that done got glazed over. Say it with me. Say, in the name of Jesus, I bind the spirit of Jezebel that would try to take control of this service. Any spirit that came in this place, not of God, I bind you, I command you to go to the four corners of this property. So out you go in the name of Jesus. So we're going to deal with all the spiritual things. So you're sitting there all by yourself and the Holy Ghost talking to you. You ready? We're going to do one more. Say, in the name of Jesus, I bind the strong man in every person. Look at your neighbor and say, strong man, you bound. You're going to sit here and listen to the word today. Go on down in the name of Jesus. All right. So now you're ready to finish up? I think we can move on now. I'm talking just to the what? Flesh. I'm trying to talk to flesh and the spirit man. He said that there would be war with Amalek from generation to generation. That means it's not going to stop. It's going to continue on. And we're going to have to battle this thing, fight this thing. Somebody shout amen. So look at this one here. The battle continues on. And here's what you've got to do. You've got to remember that if you don't defeat Amalek, that Amalek is going to defeat you.
1: If you don't deal with the flesh is going to defeat you. That's the story in the Bible here. That's what it's trying to let us know. Look at it here. That Saul disobeyed God when he utterly did not destroy Amalek. Years would pass by. And what would take place, and look at it here in 1 Samuel chapter 15. Is that where we're going to do it at? Am I going to do it? Let me see what I'm going to do it. Yeah, we're going to do it right here. 1 Samuel chapter 15. Put it up in the back if you would. Verse 1, I guess. I don't know where I'm at. We're just going to preach. How about that? Ooh, that's scary when you're looking at your Bible. You have nothing written on that. Ooh, that's scary, isn't it? Oh, I got it right here. Here we go. 1 Samuel chapter 15. Samuel also said to Saul, "The Lord sent me to anoint thee to be king over the people and over Israel. Now therefore hearken thou unto the voice of the Lord." Where's the Lord? "Thus saith the Lord of hosts, I remember that which Amalek did to Israel." They would not let Israel pass. They didn't like them. They tried to defeat Israel. Watch this here. God's telling him, Saul said, "I remember what they did." And look what he says. "How he laid wait for them in the way and when he came out of Egypt. Now here's your message. Go and smite Amalek and utterly destroy all," everybody say it, "all that they have. Spare them not." Now I'm going to show you something here. You know the story. Y'all know the story. I know y'all know the story. But I'm going to share with something that the Lord showed me in the story today. Just today, that slips past the story. And we think that it's all that matter of him going in and killing and keeping some of the stuff. But I'm going to show you what he does here. He says, "Go and smite Amalek," verse 3, "utterly destroy all that they have, and spare them not, but slay both man and woman, infant and suckling, ox and sheep, camel and ass." And Saul gathered the people together and numbered them in tells I am, watch this here, 200,000 footmen. Woo! That's an army. Look at this one here. And 10,000 men from Judah. So he's got an army. I mean, that's bigger than any modern day army. A lot of big modern day armies that are in all these small countries. You have to add countries together to get that. 200,000 people. So when we look at this here, we say, "And Saul gathered the people together." Verse 5, "And Saul came to the city of Amalek, and he laid wait on them down in" where? "The valley." So he's down in the valley. He's going to try his best in the valley to kill Amalek where? Somebody help me out. In the valley. He's going to do his best to kill Amalek. And look what happens here. And Saul said unto the Kenites, he's in the valley, he's plotting war against Amalek, and watch what he does here. This is crazy. He said to the Kenites, "Go and depart. Get you down from among the Amalekites, lest I destroy you with them." I want you to notice it. A lot of people read the story, but they don't realize before the battle ever began, he tells the Kenites, "You can leave." Watch what he says. "For you showed kindness to all the children of Israel when they came out of Egypt, so the Kenites departed from among the Amalekites." Just remember that little caveat in the story. See, I'm saying it right now. I'm pronouncing it now, enunciating it now. Because this is a very key part of the story. Before he ever goes to battle, Amalek, he's done let some things slip through, hadn't he? In Saul, verse 7, "Saul smote the Amalekites to Havilah until he came, the Camus to Shur, that is against Egypt. And he took Agag." Y'all know who knows the story now? But nobody never remembers the part I just read, do they? They don't read that part. is key, though, of the story. Watch this here. And Saul, and he took Agag the king and the Amalekites alive and utterly destroyed all the people with the edge of the sword. But Saul and the people spared Agag, the best of the sheep, the oxen, the fatlings, the lambs, and all that was good. He utterly destroyed them, but everything that was vile and refuse he destroyed. This is a story. Now you know the story. See, you already know the story. We know the story from this point. We could preach it. You could put a hand up my back like a puppet and preach what I'm going to say. You already know it, don't you? So we know the story here, but I want you to know is that he brought back the treasure and the livestock to the king. That's what he decided he was going to bring the king back. That Samuel, all of a sudden, Samuel shows up to where they're at. Samuel hears the sheep. He hears the cattle. He hears the sheep doing their thing. And he wants to know, what is this that I hear? He says, and Saul says, well, I kept the best stuff so that it would come back and we could sacrifice it to the Lord. That's what he wanted. I want to keep the best that I have. Now, I want you to realize this here. God wants to use Saul to destroy the flesh. God wants to destroy the flesh and everything that the flesh represents. But Saul decides what's good and what's bad. Now, we always look at it to the point to where we always look at it to the point to where he saved the king, he saved the oxen, he saved the sheep, they're going to sacrifice it. But y'all don't forget, he done let a bunch of group of people go. He done let a bunch of people go. And how is the one that is supposed to be overlooking trying to kill the flesh, and he's the king, he's the anointed one, he's making decisions out on the battlefield of who he's going to kill and who he's not going to kill. Here's what I want to tell you. If the Kenites are living with Amalek, they're just as evil as Amalek. If they're living with them, they're just a part of them. But Saul decides to look at it. Hey, you're not as bad as they are, so I'm going to let you leave. And I'm going to kill the rest. And he still didn't kill the rest. Somebody shout amen. So Saul spared Amalek. And after Saul, look at this here. Saul destroyed, but he did not utterly destroy Amalek. He brought that treasure back. Samuel had to finish the job that Saul was supposed to do. So where does it stop at here? We know Saul loses the anointing to the time when he's going to die. He loses it, right? Here's what I'm trying to preach to you today about. You ready? And I'm preaching you this here. If you don't kill what you're told to kill, if you don't kill what you're told to kill, what's going to happen to you? When you don't kill what you're told to kill. When you don't kill what you're told to kill, what's going to happen to you? So someone says, tell me what happened in the story, Pastor. Let's go a little further in here. The Bible tells us that Saul winds up on the battlefield. And when he's on the battlefield, what is it? 1 Samuel 31, put it over here. Don't you like bringing your Bible to church? I don't know what he's talking about. 1 Samuel chapter 31. Look at what he says here. Is that the right one? 1 Samuel 31. Put it verse 1. Now the Philistines fought against Israel. And the men of Israel fled from before the Philistines and they fell slain in Gilboa. Now I'm letting you know this is 1 Samuel chapter 31. It's the last chapter in 1 Samuel.
0: Second Samuel primarily deals with David. So this chapter, this book's coming to the end. Saul's end. Let's read it intently at what happened to him. Because it picks up being the anointed one to kill the flesh. See, your flesh is things that you don't want to do. That's what your flesh will do. The flesh is lazy. The flesh is sorry. The flesh is everything other than spiritual. Have you ever laid there and said, I don't want to do that? And you said, your flesh just says, let's rest a little longer. Let's sleep a little longer. You can lay here in bed and pray in tongues. And next thing you know, you're praying in tongues. It sounds like this. I ain't never had a tongue sound like that. Huh? Praying in tongues. What are you doing? Praying in tongues. See, the flesh don't want to pray. The flesh don't want to get up and come to church. The flesh don't want to go to work. Not the flesh. You know, the spirit is willing, but the flesh is weak. But oh my God, that flesh is so strong. And my job, and I mean, the flesh wants to control your life. You know, the Bible talks to us about how we're to love one another and how we're supposed to treat one another. But the flesh, when you get it wrong at McDonald's, it's not the Holy Ghost talking to them. No. And you're going to pull that car over? And you're going to go inside and straighten them out? That's not the Holy Ghost going in there. When you're traveling down the road and someone cuts you off, y'all know what I'm talking about. And there's something that wants to fly around and get in front of them. Or it's on the interstate. And they won't let you pass by. They're in the left-hand lane, going the same speed as the person in the right-hand lane. And he's the police. And you still want to pass him. Because I'm not going. He's going too slow. Y'all know what I'm talking about. Now, I do want to say this here because not all these things can be the flesh. It can be a spirit. So let me go ahead and just interject that in there. I had a man one time. He came to the church and he said, Pastor, I don't know what's wrong. I said, what's going on? He says, you got to pray for me. I said, what is it? He says, there is something that takes control over me. When somebody goes to pass me in the car, I cannot let them pass. I have to pass by them and run them down and pass by them. Oh, I got to get in front of them. I said, that's not a problem. Sit here in the chair. I got the speed demon out of them. It came out. So I'm just letting you know, it can be. But that's not what I'm talking about today. I'm talking about you cannot submit to the flesh. You can't let somebody get ahead of you on the road. You can't be behind somebody at a red light. You got to get up next to them. You know what I'm talking about. Not that I have any problems like that. You won't never have no problems like that if Sister Schaefer's riding shotgun with you. I know that. She keeps you straight. The flesh wants to tell somebody off. I just got to tell them my peace of mind. I got to tell them that they did me wrong. I'm just letting you know you did me wrong. I'm going to tell you, you did me wrong. And the whole time they're standing there, they're listening to you. You know the whole time the Holy Ghost is telling you to shut up. The Holy Spirit, I'm just letting you know that some of the things that we're people are dealing with is nothing but the flesh. Now you see, Pentecostal preaching like this here, that's what they always preached. They preached about the flesh, like speeding. But they never told him, some of people don't, it could be a demon. So that person walks out of here going, I don't know why I can't control it. You can't control a demon. Somebody shout amen. You cast out a demon, crucify the flesh. You cast the demon out, crucify the flesh. You see, the Bible talks about us being crucified with Christ. Nevertheless, I live, yet not I, but Christ lives in me. And the life that I now live, I live by the faith of the Son of God who loved me and gave himself for me. So we say that, and we say we're crucified with Christ, and on the cross every morning until we get in that car. And then we get down. Or we get to work. And you got to, y'all, I'm telling y'all, y'all better be glad God saved me. He saved me at work too. I was there for years, then I got saved. They don't know how close to death they walked. I had guns with me. I'm the one that they tell you about to be afraid of. So there are people like that. There are, I'm telling you, that's the reason why you better be careful. I know. That makes sense what we're saying. So when you get to work and you want to get down off that cross because someone makes you mad or upsets you, and you want to, I mean, there's some Christians who are absolutely the meanest people at work are Christians. They have a defense system set up. You're not going to talk to me that way. I'm not going to let you get close to me that way. I'm not going to let you be around me. I'm not going to have any friends. I'm not going to get involved in your rotten life. And you know, they got a flesh problem, don't they? They got a flesh problem. And you got to realize that if you don't kill, when you don't kill what you're supposed to kill, that flesh is going to kill you. It's going to rob you of your spiritual life. It's going to rob you of the blessings that God has for you by getting the flesh under control. Who's he preaching to today here? I might say everybody. We don't hear preaching about the flesh very much, do we? This is a never-ending war. Write it in a memorial. Write it in your book. Circle Exodus 17, the very last verse. From generation to generation, there will be a war with Amalek. And you're going to have to get this thing in order. See, it's not a matter of you being spiritual or not. I know you're spiritual. I know you love God. But we let our flesh get in control. And it's going to rob the very things that God has for us. It eventually does. Watch it here in 1 Samuel 31. Now that I done preached some. If you don't get your flesh under control. Some people can't control drinking. I'm not talking about a demon. You want me to cast the demon out and you still go drink. Some of you can't get in control of smoking. You want us to cast a nicotine demon out, an addiction out, and you still want to go smoke. You see, you got to realize you cast the demon out, crucify the flesh. I'm not saying every time. I mean, I know this just that people don't like this kind of preaching. It's true. They want addiction cast out and still go do their drugs. They want to deal with fornication, the spirit of fornication, and go back and fornicate. And I'm here to let you know, if you don't get your flesh in control, there's a story in the Bible about it. And we're going to read it today. Verse 30, chapter 31, verse 1, the Philistines fought against Israel. And the men of Israel fled from before the Philistines. They fell down, slain at Mount Gilboa. The Philistines followed hard upon Saul and upon his sons. And the Philistines slew Jonathan, Abinadab, Melchishua, Saul's son. And the battle went sore against Saul. The archers hit him. Now listen to the story here, because this story is very important. This is the man who was supposed to kill who? Agag. King Agag. The Amalekites. The king. You understand what I'm saying? He's supposed to deal with him. He didn't do it. Saul said unto the armor bearer, "Draw thy sword, thrust me through. Therewith lest these uncircumcised come and thus..." Y'all know, who knows the story? Everybody read. I already know the story, Pastor. I'm going to show you something about the story. Like the Kenites. I'm going to show you some things about them. Watch this here. "But his armor bearer would not, for he was sore afraid. Therefore Saul did what? Fell on his own sword. And when the armor bearer saw that Saul was dead, he fell likewise upon his sword and died. So Saul died, and his three sons, and his armor bearer, and all his men that same day." Verse 9, "And they cut the head off, stripped the armor, sent it throughout all of the land. They put Saul's head in the house of their idols." That was Dagon. "They put his head in the house of Dagon and among the people, and he put his armor in the house of Ashtaroth." That's where he put his armor, put his head in the head in Dagon's temple. That's what happened to Saul. We think that's the end. Someone say, that's the end. Somebody say, it's the end of him. And we think, we don't know what all happened to him here. We're thinking Saul did what? Fell on his own sword, killed himself, they cut his head off, and he's gone. Take your Bible, flip the page. Now this is crazy. And let's just keep on reading now. This is when the report comes to David. And what happens? Somebody shout amen. Am I doing all right today? Can I just read it slow? I mean, I only preached about 20 minutes, right? "And it came to pass after the death of Saul, when David returned from the slaughter of the Amalekites, and David had abode for 2 days in Ziklag. It came even to pass as the third day that, behold, a man came out of the camp of Saul. His clothes was rent, the earth on his head. And so it was that when he came to David that he fell on the earth and did obeisance. And David said unto him, From whence comest thou? And he said, Out of the camp of Israel am I encamped, escaped." This sounds pretty good. "And David said unto him, How went the matter? I pray tell me. And he answered, That the people are fled from the battle, and many of the people also are fallen dead. And Saul and Jonathan his son are also dead. And David said unto the young man that told him, How knowest thou that Saul and Jonathan his son is dead? And the young man said, told them, As I happened by chance upon Mount Gilboa, behold, Saul leaned upon the spear, and lo, the chariots and the horsemen followed hard after him. And he looked behind him and saw me, and he called to me and answered, Here am I. And he said unto me, Who art thou? He said, I am an Amalekite." I am an Amalekite. Watch this. "And he said unto me again, Stand, I pray thee, upon me and slay me. For anguish has come upon me because my life is yet whole. And I stood upon him and I slew him." This is crazy. And I was sure that he could not live after he was fallen. And I took crown that was upon his head and the bracelet that was on his arm. And I have brought them hither to my Lord. And David told him, rent his clothes. And he mourned. And he also, verse 13, and David said unto the young man and told him, whence art thou? And answered, I am the son of the stranger of Amalekite. And David said unto him, was you not afraid to stretch your hand out and kill Saul, the Lord's anointed? And David called for one of the young men and said, go near, fall on him, and smote him that he died. The thing that Saul was supposed to kill killed him. He was supposed to wipe out the Amalekites, and he didn't. The thing he was supposed to kill killed him. Look at us here. He was in battle. In battle. He was weak. A spear had run him through. In chapter 31, it looks like he does it to himself. But the story goes on to tell you, no, there's more to the story. He was weak. He was in battle. But it was the thing of the flesh that killed him. And I got it. It's the same thing that happens in people's life. When you don't have a prayer life, that flesh is going to kill you. It's

knows what God's telling you. And when I bring things, watch this here. When God brings things from the pulpit to deal with, He doesn't expect you to put them on the back burner. He expects them to be dealt with in the day of battle. And the Kenites, He says, you can leave. At the beginning, am I doing all right today, sis? Is this crazy? Here's the story. I love telling the Bible stories because people want to tell just part of the story. When Saul went up to kill him, the Amalekites, when they were all in one place, it's called the city of Amalek. And he had them all captured. 200,000 men. What an anointing. Look at all the men of Judah he had. Thousands of them. And he walks up to them and he says, "All you kids, y'all so good. You know, y'all treated us so good. Y'all need to slip on out of there before we come in and kill you, because I'm going to come in and kill all of them." And I said, "God, why? What's the deal with these Kenites? Who were they?" And when you go all the way back and you study them and you pull, where did these Kenites come from? They were descendants of Cain, the murderer. What he thought was going to be good, because they had treated Israel so good, in their heart was nothing but murderer. Watch what I'm telling you there. Didn't I tell you that if they're living together with Amalek, they can't be good? And that stuff that you're trying to bring to church and your spiritual lives holding together, your flesh and your spirit cannot work together like that. It's nothing's going to kill the spiritual man in your life. In person. If the flesh is not conquered, the first chance it gets, it's going to destroy you. Go ahead and pick up smoking weed. Go ahead and pick it up. You think that shit, he just thinks that's a gateway drug. It's a gateway demon. That's what it is. Just to get your flesh in control. You know, Paul said it like this here. You only got to read a little bit of Paul's writing to see that he had concern with the battle of the flesh and the spirit. He referred to this warfare with agonizing pain, and he said, "When I would do right, I do wrong. Oh, wretched man that I am, who shall deliver me from this body of death?" Paul was referring, you know what Paul was referring to? That there was you know, the Romans were cruel people. Y'all know that, right? They took Christians, took animals, killed the animals like lions, tigers and bears, or whatever they had, skinned them, put Christians inside of them, sewed them up into animal skins, put them out in the arena and let the lions out to kill the lions that were humans in lion skins for sport. Wicked. And when Paul here is talking about this wretched, who will deliver me from this body of death, Paul's referring to a custom that when they would kill somebody, the murderer, just say, "You kill somebody." Part of the punishment was the person you killed was tied to you. And you walked around.

0: ground with a dead body attached to you. Because it would get nothing but rotten and putrid, and they couldn't get it off. Paul understood this flesh, how rotten it is, how terrible it is. Now, with that being said, let's read the story. When I would do right, I do wrong. O wretched man that I, who shall deliver me from this body of death and get this thing off of me? Means a little more now, don't it? Means a little more now, don't it? The dead body starts to afflict the living body. That dead thing starts to afflict your living body. He's trying to tell you that flesh, that rotten flesh, will affect your spiritual life unless you get rid of this thing. Somebody shout amen. He rejoices in the fact that Jesus Christ delivered him from that dead body. Who shall deliver me? That's two immutable laws. Look at this. Romans 8 tells us, Paul refers to the law of sin and death. There's a law of sin and death. But there is a law of the Spirit of life through Christ Jesus. Both laws are powerful. But if certain conditions are met, one will overpower the other. There is a law of sin and death. And then there is the law of the Spirit through the life of Christ Jesus. And when you follow Jesus and you follow His teachings and you're led by the Holy Ghost and you do what's right and you do what He tells you to do, it will overcome the law of sin and death. It's a law. There's two laws that's always in function with an aircraft. There's the law of gravity. Gravity says, you're going to have, what goes up, what? There's the law of gravity. But then there's the law of aerodynamics. You take a wing, you get the pitch right, you get the speed right, you start doing things right, get your spiritual life on track. Next thing you know, as the air is moving over the wings that are there, all of a sudden that spirit of death is overcome by the spirit of aerodynamics. It starts to lift. It creates lift. You start to fly. You start to get up. You get up above all the sin and the death. You get above the law of gravity. It's supernatural to see that airplane flying in the air. You think, my God, how does it get there? It's got certain laws that gets it there. And it's going to take certain spiritual laws to get us through the end of 2020. You hear me? It's going to take certain things to get you through the end. And the law of sin and death wants to take us and cause us to fall and falter. But if we do the right things and crucify the flesh, press forward till the end of the year. Press forward till Jesus comes. Y'all listen to what I'm going to close it up this here. Everything is going to be all right. Somebody shout amen. You do what you're supposed to do, and guess what? Everything going to be all right. Come on, give the Lord a hand clap of praise in the house. One law overpowers the other one. Thank God that the law of sin and death was overpowered by the law of the Spirit of the life that's in Christ Jesus. By this, Amalek, the flesh, is defeated. That's it. Ain't got nothing else. Somebody shout amen. I'm going to give the Lord a hand clap of praise in the house. Woo! We still got some people listening to us on the internet too, so must not have been that bad. God bless everybody. Is Sherry, is that you back there? Who's Sherry Daughtry?
1: No, I don't know. Sherry? Praise. We give Sherry Daughtry. She gave us a hand clap. Let's give them all a hand clap. Hallelujah. So I can't make you do what you're supposed to do. I can't. But I am going to tell you the story here today. It's a story that Moses battled, and it took the rod of God to fight Amalek that day. As long as his hands was lifted up to God, Amalek was defeated.
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2: We are living in the last days. Religious deception abounds. There are many voices in the world. Satan beckons. Come this way. The rapture of the church is at hand. The Antichrist, the beast. Are you concerned about the end times? Answers, instructions, directions. Stay tuned to Standing on the Edge of Tribulation. Now I'm your host, Henry Schaefer. Let's move into today's program for the answers you are searching for.
1: After Revelation 10, here's what tries to seal their points. Trying to help you out. You see, that's one thing, you know, I didn't go to all the colleges and all the schools and all the people went, but I got enough biblical background. 3.5 years I got my training. And that's all I did. But we were taught not what to believe. This is the right way, but we were taught errors. So that when you were talking to people, you understood why they believed what they believed. If they were Arminianistic in their belief, or whether they were Calvinistic in their belief, or whether they were hyper-Calvinist, or whatever it was that you were able to talk to them. Whatever errors that somebody believed in, whether it be Seventh-day Adventists, whether it be... And you know, and Seventh-day Adventists, by the way, is a cult. You know, they are considered a cult. So you understand that those kind of things that we are trained on as a Christian basis and beliefs to understand certain things. So you have to understand the era so that you don't slip into those. Somebody shout amen. So that's what we're doing right now, is helping you understand what they believe so that you are more anchored in what you believe. Does that make sense? Because somebody's going to come up and you're going to have to address this. And you're going to have to be aware of these things. So they will point out that right after this trumpet sound, that in Revelation chapter 11 in verse 18, so let's look at it over here. Revelation 18. See, we're in 10. Look in Revelation 18. They are quick to point out that, and the nations were angry, and thy wrath is come, and the time of the dead, that they should be judged, that they shouldest give reward unto thy servants the prophets, and to the saints, dead and small. And it's talking about the Bema seat of Christ, the judgment seat of Jesus. So they're saying, listen, the trumpet sounds, the seventh angel trumpet sounds, last trumpet sounds, then look right as here, and it goes right on into the judgment seat of Christ. And that's what starts to seal their argument. And that's what they base everything on. And once you put it together, that is it. So I say, stop. Wait a minute. That's not the way the Bible is written. That's not what he's talking about here. So when Paul wrote of the rapture in 1 Corinthians 15:51 and 52, the book of Corinthians was written 53 to 57 A.D. The book of Revelation was written around 95 A.D. Somebody shout amen. That's when it was written. Some 40 years difference in the books. Now here's what happens. If you was getting a letter from Paul, and Paul's writing about the last trumpet sound, and you didn't know what he was talking about, wouldn't you be saying, wait a minute, you got to explain to me, what is this last trumpet sound? Think about what I'm trying to tell you, and nothing is said nowhere about this last trumpet sound, because he was writing to Jewish people. And the Jewish people of that time, they understood what Paul was writing. And the only way you can understand what God is doing here in these last days, again, is study the Feast of Israel and be able to understand and put it together at what's taking place. So the letter from Paul, the sound of that, what does it mean? And there were no questions anywhere. So here's the first point. The first point is that the trump of God sounding in 1 Corinthians 15 is the trump of God. It's not the trumpet of an angel. These are seven trumpets of judgment that's pouring out by angels. The trump of God is different than the trump of an angel. Somebody shout amen. You have to understand this, because the wording makes you have to understand, because if you get it pieced together wrong, you're going to be believing in mid-trib rapture is what you're going to believe in. So the trump of God is different than the trump of the angel that is there. And the trump of God is the resurrection of the dead and the rapture of the church, not the seven trumpets of the angels that takes place. Point number two is the trump of God is, like I said, is the resurrection of the dead, and the angels are bringing judgment. They're not pulling people out. They're bringing judgment is what they're bringing on the earth. Number three, anyone who is Jewish would understand, and it's the fifth feast of Israel is the Feast of Trumpets. That's the fifth feast of Israel on their yearly calendar. It's called the Feast of Trumpets, which occurs on the seventh day of the first month, and it happens somewhere around September or October, when the Feast of Trumpets sounds. So in Jesus' day, one could not start the Feast of Trumpets until they saw what was called the sliver of the moon, the silver sliver of the moon. And that was the one feast that started on the new moon. It's the only feast that started on a new moon. So when the moon, and they just saw that first sliver of the new moon, that would be the time when the Feast of Trumpets would sound. And here's the thing. There was about a 48-hour window of when they knew this thing was supposed to start. Nobody knew the day or time when that was going to happen. Now you start to see what Jesus said. No one knows the day or the time when the Son of Man will come. So nobody knew the day of nor time when and it took two witnesses looking at nighttime to determine there was the new moon, the Feast of Trumpets is getting ready to begin, okay? And what would take place is that they had to go to the Sanhedrin to tell them, hey, the new moon is taking place. They had to go to the high priest to tell them that, and then the Feast of Trumpets would begin. Now, the Feast of Trumpets was a time period that Israel had at this time. They would blow different trumpet sounds. The sounds that they blew during that time was the Tekakiah, the Shavarim, the Tura, and the Tekiah Hadagolaga. Say that right. Hadagolaga, that's it. Hadagolaga. That's the one that they sounded here. I'm going to let you listen to these different sounds. If you were a Jewish writer, a Jewish person, and Paul was saying, at the sound of the last trumpet, God's going to raise the dead. They're not thinking this. They're thinking the Feast of Trumpets. They know what Paul's talking about. So let's make sure that we don't confuse it either. but that we understand when the sound of the last trumpet is. And don't let nobody tell you that's the trumpet sound over there in Revelation chapter 10. Because that's not what the Bible's talking about. And Paul is making sure. Are y'all hanging on every word I'm saying here tonight? I'm trying to get this in 30 minutes, but I don't think I'm going to be able to do it tonight. But that was what would take place here. And today, this feast, you may hear this term called Rosh Hashanah. Rosh Hashanah, that is a day, that's the same term. It's a secular calendar. And that's what you will hear. It's the Jewish New Year, September or early October. The Jews, who when Paul wrote the book of Revelation 40 years later, they knew what this trumpet sound was and what they were going to listen at. So on the Feast of Trumpets, there are hundreds of trumpet sounds as they blow them throughout their feast day. There's different blasts and sounds that they make. The tekia is a, listen here, it's a one long blast. The shavreen is three shorter blasts. The Torah is a series of quick blasts. Some would say nine different blasts by the sound. And then the Tekiah HaGedolah, say that right, is the longest sound. And it's long. I mean, it's long. And at the very end, there's a quick, at the very end, and at the last trumpet sound, that's when they know that this thing's going to take place. You want to hear some? You want to hear the sounds? Let's see if we can get the sounds here going. See if I can play these for you. Now, this one here is just on a very small shofar.
5: Tekiah. Oh!
1: Okay, that's on a very small shofar. The one I want you to listen to is the one that is the long blast sound, the one that they're waiting for of the last of the Feast of Trumpets. You ready for it?

0: That's it. That's what we're waiting for, that sound. Something like that. We're going to hear it with our spiritual ears. But that is the sound of the last trumpet sound of the Feast of Trumpets. And that's what Paul was writing to his Jewish writers about. He was not writing about this trumpet sound that was some 40 years later. They didn't have a clue. I'm sure Paul didn't have a clue that the book of Revelation was even going to be written. And surely if somebody was writing to us about a mystery, and he's revealing the mysteries. See, Paul's job was to reveal the mysteries. He was to reveal the mystery, not to hide it. If he didn't think the people understood that he was talking about the Feast of Trumpets and that sound, then he would have surely revealed that. And it would have been hidden in the book of Revelation. So, wow. Now, so look, that's the last trumpet sound. And so when we talk about the rapture of the church, and we talk about this, that God reveals all this in the Old Testament. And when you look in Exodus chapter 19, and I've never preached on this passage of Scripture as far as on the rapture, but in Exodus chapter 19 is a picture of what you just heard because of these feasts and these trumpet sounds that Moses had. Here it is in Revelation and in Exodus chapter 19, verse 19. And when the voice of the trumpet sounded long, now you know the sound of the long trumpet. You heard it, and it waxed louder and louder. Moses spake, and God answered him by a voice. And the Lord came down from Mount Sinai to the top of the mount, and the Lord called Moses up to the mount, and Moses went up. That's the picture of the rapture of the church right there in Exodus chapter 19. Now, you can study Exodus 19, and I'm going to probably do that one day next time I talk about the rapture or what have you, but there are five different points of the rapture that you're going to find here in chapter 19 about the rapture of the church, and you find all of those right here. So Exodus 19 is a picture of the rapture, and Paul's imagery had nothing to do with the book of Revelation. I want to make sure you say that, which was written some 40 years later. So the mystery of God that is being completed. Remember I said the angel comes to talk about the mystery of God. What is this mystery he's talking about here then in Revelation chapter 19? And here's what it is that the mystery of God is being completed. Is this here? Is that there should be no more delay in the prophetic prophecy, for the time for God to judge the earth and the shedding of innocent blood. And here's the mystery. The mystery of the church has been completed. This is it. When this takes place, the mystery of the church is completed. All the revelation from here on out, the third woe that's released upon the earth, if you think it's bad to this point, that the mystery of the church has been revealed, and God says, okay, there should be no more delay. The mystery of the church has been fulfilled. That's it. And then prophetic judgment falls upon the earth from there on. All the righteous, all the raptured, all those who have been killed, they are up in heaven. And we'll be talking about the judgment seat of Christ the next time when we come back. For the trump of God in Paul's writing is not the trump that is in the book of Revelation. And I am fully persuaded, that in Revelation chapter 4, in verse 1, and after this I looked, and behold, a door was opened in heaven, and the first voice which I heard, as it were of a trumpet, talking with me, said, come up hither, and I will show these things which must be hereafter. And I believe that is the rapture of the church right there when that takes place. That is the scripture I believe in. And God's not appointed his church to wrath. So many, as they study the end times, say they believe in a mid-trib rapture. That's why they say it. They tie that last trumpet to the trumpet of the angel. And Paul was nowhere near trying to say that is the same thing that John was writing about, because it wasn't even written yet. But that Paul and the Jewish people understood At the last trumpet sound, listen, at the last trumpet sound, the sliver of the moon, no one knows the day nor the hour. We know the season. Many people believe, and I'm not setting a date nor a time. I'm not trying to do that. Many people believe, though, that Jesus will come back somewhere around that feast time. That's what they believe in that time frame. That's what a lot of people teach. What am I teaching? I'm going to teach you what Jesus said. No one knows the day nor the hour. That's what he said. But I'm just telling you what a lot of people are looking at this feast time of this trumpet sound, that the mystery of the church is finished. So, what we'll do next week, we will pick up with the two witnesses that will actually finish out chapter 10, 11, and then we'll go on through the tribulation. But the two witnesses we do still have to discuss before things really get heated again in the tribulation. All John's doing, and I'll just whet your appetite with this here, is that these two witnesses are on the earth speaking forth judgments. We see the book of Revelation from these angels and these seals being poured out. But people are blaming these two witnesses. See, you can't see. You're not going to see. Yeah, I hope you don't understand. You're not going to see angels. You're not going to see seals open. You're not going to see none of this. You're going to see the effects of things. You're going to see the effects, and you'll know this is what it. When you see the asteroid fall, that's what he said over here. But you're not going to see an angel open a seal up. Now, if we're in heaven, we're going to do that. But here on the earth, people are going to, what they're going to be seeing is these men that are two witnesses that God has brought here. And they're speaking forth judgment. And these things are happening all across the world. And they're hate. That's why they're hated so much. It's because the judgments that they're speaking are coming to pass. Okay. That's all I got to say tonight. Any questions before we? Yes, ma'am. Go right ahead.
1: That scripture, you said that. I heard a voice of the trumpet, Jesus.
0: Revelation chapter 4, verses 1 and 2. That's what I believe. And I want you to be able to... You know, there's a thing that is called apologetics. Apologetics is what is called defense of the scriptures. Defense of the gospel. And most people can't defend what they believe. They can't even point out what they believe. And that's the reason why we are so weak in our witnessing. So the more that you know and can defend what you believe, and this is why I believe it, and I understand why you're saying that, sir, but I'm saying that you're wrong, you know, wherever how the Lord has you to say it, then you need to be able to defend what you believe and have it nailed down. That this is what I believe in. Okay. Any other questions? Yes, ma'am. If I can. Someone says, Pastor, why is there such a... people don't care coming or going or anything like that. And it's very simple. And I say this here. We are living in the last days. You are living where he said you would be hot or cold. You are living it out in your own life's examples. I don't care whether I'm here. I don't care whether I don't care. It's not important to me. And all I can do as a pastor is just lead. You know, Lord, I got to do what you tell me to do. And whether anybody else does or not, it's not up to me. I can't make you hot or cold. I can't make you come pray. I can't make you do that. But I have to do what I'm told to do. You provide a time. You provide us studies. I mean, it'd be easy for me to give up Wednesday night. So let's don't have Wednesday night. Let's don't have Wednesday night. It'd be easier on me. You're going to pay me the same amount of money if I preach one time. I'm going to get the same amount of money. Because that's not what God's called me to do. He's called me to teach. He's called me to prepare the body of Christ. He's called me to lead as a pastor. And when I see where we're in, remember, don't you remember what? Don't you remember what? It was with Delilah that Samson fought when he was here. He thought that, and that's where we're at, almost getting ready to happen. He thought that he could shake himself and he would be strong again. He couldn't. The enemy has slipped in and took his strength. And that's what the enemy's doing to people. And people don't realize it. I mean, I'm telling you, they don't realize that he is so slick. He is so sly. And that's what we have to do is listen. I mean, you know, you got to stir yourself. And you're right. We could be any of those, but there is a remnant. And someone says, "Well, remember we talked about, do we believe everybody's going to go in the rapture?" There is a group that teaches everybody's going. Then there is a group that teaches that these people right here, these martyrs, souls under the altars, these people right in here, are some people that all these people that were lukewarm, they were lukewarm here. You think you're going to heaven? And Jesus is just telling you, he says, "I'd rather for you to be hot or cold." Because what happens if you're cold, you make the decision for Jesus easy. So he says, he'll tell you, just don't come to church. You made it real easy for me. You made it real easy for Jesus. Don't come. Carry his name, but don't come. Then on the other side is that you're carrying the name of Jesus and you're stoking the fire. You're doing what you're supposed to do. You're praying, you're studying, you're fasting, you're doing all these things, you're getting yourself better, and you're on fire for God. It's not about coming to church or raising your hands or woo-hoo. That's praise would, you know, remember last days? I told you last days that the thing would be people would praise a God they don't pray to no more. And that's where we're at. They praise a God they don't pray to no more. So these people right here who are lukewarm, then Jesus makes the decision. Do they go or don't they go? See, these are the decision makers to whether or not that you go into this thing. That's what I see. These are the things that decides whether you go in. And if you can overcome the overcomers, remember I told you, those who overcome are those who are going to miss this and go up. Those who don't overcome, they believe, some teach, that this group right here are the martyrs, are the group that went from the church, went into tribulation, and knew they missed it. And they said, "We're not going to go, and we're not going to take the mark. We're not, because we know we missed it, and they're the ones now that go up." That's it.
1: You think you could be a Christian, but lukewarm, but still stay behind?
0: I'm just telling you what some people teach. I'm just trying to tell you, you don't want to be lukewarm. You don't want to find yourself in those seven states that Jesus rebuked over there. They're going to be running. People are going to... A lot of churches will not have to get pastors the next Sunday. And a lot of people won't even know their rapture happens. And after it does happen, people are going to be running to that thing up there. What was the pastor back in that little room teaching? And going to get his notes, get the notes. Y'all, I'm telling you what. If y'all really knew how close we were to this thing. I mean, can y'all not see? I mean, we talked about the four blood moons. We just had one. And you look at all the stuff that's happening in the Middle East. You look at what's happening in Russia. And you look at all these things. I mean, it's kind of like, wake me up. It's like, wake me up when something exciting happens. You know? And Jesus talks about us being watchmen on the wall. That we're to be watchmen. You know, I'm not rebuking anybody. I'm not trying to do that. I'm just saying, listen, that's the church right there. Laodicea, right there. Yeah, and it says there'll be a group right there. But listen, don't think at all it's going to be that hard. It's not. You think it's hard now? I mean, when they're there to take your head off, or take your head off, and your children's head off, and for you to take a mark, or for you to submit to Antichrist. A lot of people's going to submit. You know, they're going to submit. You know, and they're going to know. They're going to know what they should have done. You know, and...
1: That's what I was just thinking.
0: Well, remember one of the seal judgments here? I think it's this one right here, where it talks about the locust. Is that the locust one right there? Is the locust that are released? They're released for 5 months, and they sting men, and they beg to die, and they can't die. Cannot die for 5 months. That's one of the judgments there. You know, but I understand. And here's the thing. It's hard. It's, I'm telling you what. Pastoring, I'd rather pastor during the hot revivals they had in the 40s and the 50s and all the stuff and all the things going on, you know, and people were packing the church out, World War II. I mean, people were crying to God and what's going on. I mean, people really. Y'all remember when we was in the 50s and the 60s growing up? I mean, people went to church and all. I mean, it was a time that was much different than we are now. Yes, ma'am.
2: Really?
0: Wow.
2: Well,
0: you know, that's one thing that when you study about Lucifer and all the instruments that Lucifer has on him, and, you know, and they say that when Lucifer moved, you know, that he would play music when he moved. Everything, all his movements was music. You know, it wasn't like he sat over and played a keyboard. He was the keyboard. He was the whatever they have, you know, the sounds and everything. But one of the things that is taught about him is that he does not have the capability of the instruments to make the trumpet sound. God left that off of him for a purpose. That he cannot mimic the sound of God. That's going to be God's trumpet, not Lucifer's trumpet, will you hear? That makes sense? I'm not saying that's not... That could be very well God's... Right. Right. Right. You know, so... Yes, ma'am.
3: I saw on YouTube where someone has taken all those sounds and put them together, and it sounds like music playing.
0: Wow. But you know, do you know what those could be that you're seeing and all, and you put it together, is that God says in the last days he'd show us signs that these could very well be signs, you know, and to those who are inquisitive like we are, you know, what's God trying to show us is that he said he would show us signs. In the heavens, in the earth, you know, blood, fire, vapor, smoke. The moon shall be turned to blood. The sun shall be darkened for that great and notable day of the Lord. Whosoever call upon the name of the Lord shall be saved. You know, so what we're teaching here and I have a mandate from God to teach this. And it's going to be broadcast. Whether there's anybody sitting in this room or not, God's told me what to do. You're my minister. You're my mouthpiece. You tell the world. And I've given you a vehicle to do it. So I am doing my best to share with you what God has for you and for others. Does that make sense? And I don't take my task lightly. I take my task very, very seriously. I don't come to the pulpit to just give you something that will tickle your ears. I come with a message from God.
4: I want to thank you for tuning in today. And remember, be sober, be vigilant. For your adversary, the devil, walketh about as a roaring lion, seeking whom he may devour. Tune in next week for Standing on the Edge of Tribulation. We are living in the last days. Religious deception abounds. There are many voices in the world. Satan beckons. Come this way. The rapture of the church is at hand. The Antichrist, the beast. Are you concerned about the end times? Answers, instructions, directions. Stay tuned to Standing on the Edge of Tribulation. Now I'm your host, Henry Schaefer. Let's move into today's program for the answers you are searching for.
5: I'm talking about the two witnesses out of Revelation chapter 11, the rebuilding of the temple. We'll talk to you about the witnesses
0: who are the witnesses? We want to talk about and identify those tonight, and then the temple building, how that the witnesses, that when theologians look at Revelation chapter 11, how that they are involved in the rebuilding of the temple, something you may not have heard before, but how that they are linked together, and then how that currently modern day that there is interest in the temple and the rebuilding of the temple that is to be on the Temple Mount. So with that being in mind, look at it here, the two witnesses, Revelation chapter 11 and verse 1. The scripture says, "And there was given me a reed like unto a rod, and the angel stood, saying, Rise and measure the temple of God and the altar and them that worship therein. Now, but the court which is without the temple leave out and measure it not, for it is given unto the Gentiles, and the holy city shall they tread underfoot 42 months. And I will give power unto my two witnesses, and they shall prophesy 1,260 days, clothed in sackcloth. Now these are the two olive trees and the two candlesticks standing before God of the earth. And if any man will hurt them," listen at this here, "if any man hurts them, fire proceedeth out of their mouth and devoureth their enemies. And if any man will hurt them, he must in this manner be killed. These have power to shut heaven, that it rain not in the days of their prophecy, and have power over waters to turn them to blood, and to smite the earth with all plagues as often as they will." Now this is an amazing story as John is getting the revelation for the revelation. Now remember what we said in the book of Revelation last week. We said that John was told to take a small scroll and to eat the scroll. And when he takes the scroll into him, the word says that it was bitter. It was sweet to his mouth, bitter to his stomach. And then as they look, they say that this scroll that he received is very similar to the scroll that Ezekiel was able to see and was told to eat. But Daniel's book, in the book of Daniel, that book was told to be sealed up to the end. They believe that this book is the one that Daniel had and was sealed up. And then when it's given to John for him to eat, that book that was sealed, now it gets into his spirit. And where Daniel only saw so much of the end time prophecy, John the Revelator is now to be able to see more of the things that's happening to the end, from here to the end. The revelation comes alive. Remember how we said that as you take the word into your spirit, you read the word of God, and you start to digest it to into your spirit, you start to see spiritual things different than the natural persons do who doesn't read the word of God. That's what John is doing here. He has seen some of those things. Now, one of the things that happens is that the last thing that we talked about was that the trumps of God in Paul's writing is not the trumpet of the seventh angel. And we made that distinction last time, that there were two different trumpets. There was two different sounds. One is the trump of God that is going to resurrect the dead, and that the trumpets that are sounding here in Revelation 7 are trumpets of the angels that are being poured out wrath, that it has nothing to do with the resurrection of the dead. This is not the resurrection of the church. This is only the seventh trumpet, the last trumpet sounding of the angels pouring out their wrath. So the two witnesses, as we said there in the Revelation chapter 11 and verse 1, that here's the setting, that these two witnesses that John saw, that they appear the first 42 months of the tribulation. They just don't appear here. Now, the way the scriptures are written, you can't say everything at one time. It's like it's written, and you have to realize, well, when do these witnesses appear? Well, these witnesses appear the first 42 months of the tribulation. And they've been prophesying for 1,260 days. That's what the scripture says here. So and they are talking about, these men are prophesying judgments that are happening across the world. When we talk about these witnesses who were there, the two witnesses, that are here on the map, on the chart, these two witnesses, that they start prophesying, and they're prophesying of the seven seals, that there's war, famine, pestilence, the martyrs, the physical changes of the earth, the hail, the fire, the blood, the burning mountain, the asteroid that falls. All these things are happening while these two men are prophesying in the holy city. So these people are not, the world is not seeing the seals being opened, nor are they hearing, they're not hearing trumpets sounding. God has men prophesying about shutting up the heavens and hail falling, and they, as they're prophesying these things to happen, bringing forth judgments, that's what the world's looking at, and they're here, they're seeing these men. That's why they're so hated. That's why they absolutely hate these two prophets that God has here in the last times. For, you know, to put it together, everybody's going to be focused looking in Jerusalem at these men prophesying. And the world doesn't know that the angels are pouring out these judgments, for they see them for 42 months. They're bringing judgments. Listen, no rain, no fire. I mean, fire. All these things are happening. And these two men are blamed for the judgments that are actually the angel judgments that God is bringing out. So that when they die, that it is such a relief to the world that the men actually send, the world sends gifts to each other. Now, some will say, well, do you believe that this is, they die around Christmas time? No. It has nothing to do with Christmas or the sending of gifts. It is that this is how detriment these men have been to the world, that now it has stopped, and they send gifts to each other in starting a new day. So this is the two witnesses. Now, we're going to talk about and identifying the two witnesses later on, but let's just go down the scriptures at how they are. So here's what he told them to do. Was that they were to measure the temple. Now, there were, when measuring the temple, it's not talking about measuring the temple in heaven. That's not what he's talking about. Some will say they're talking about measuring the temple in heaven. Well, one thing is that in Revelation chapter 11, 1 and 2, this is a literal temple that is built in Jerusalem on the Temple Mount. And many say, and many will believe, that the temple being rebuilt on the Temple Mount is connected with these two witnesses. They have a lot to do with getting this temple rebuilt. And you look at it in Scripture, it's all together. Why are these two witnesses here, and what's taking place of these two witnesses? So let's look at the temples that, or the worship centers that we know of. The first one was the Tabernacle of Moses. And that was in Exodus chapter 25, when you look at how that God told Moses to set up the worship area there in the wilderness. And then the temple, Solomon's temple, you'll find it in 2 Chronicles chapter 3. Now, this temple that Solomon built was destroyed by the Babylonians. It was rebuilt by Ezra. And Herod the Great, when he came on the scene, he actually expanded the temple platform. So it was That's what happened. Now, this temple was rebuilt. Let's see if we got this right here. Yeah. The second temple, that was the one that was in Jesus' day now, was the one that was destroyed in 70 A.D. by the Roman Empire and has never been rebuilt. So there's a place over there right now that the Jews know that that is their holy site. And that they know one day they're going to reestablish temple worship. And you see here in Revelation chapter 11, 1 and 2, that the tribulation temple is going to be rebuilt. And it's going to be rebuilt the first 42 months of the tribulation period. So when you look at what's happening in the Middle East over there, realize and always realize that it all centers around the Temple Mount and the mosques that are on the Temple Mount and wanting to rebuild the worship temple there for the Jewish people. So here's what we want to tell you, that there's the biblical prophecy says that there will be a new temple that's going to be built. Let me give you some scripture references here. And these are the three New Testament references for the future tribulation temple. For those who are taking notes or would like to get the series one day. Matthew 24, 14 through 16 here's what it says. The abomination occurs in the holy place and the gospel is preached. I'm going to look this up here. Matthew 24, I want to read it for you. Jesus is telling about the end times in Matthew 24, verses 14. And this gospel of the kingdom shall be preached in all the world for a witness unto the nations, and then shall the end come. When ye therefore shall see the abomination of desolation, spoken by Daniel the prophet, stand in the holy place. Whosoever readeth, let him understand. Then let him which be in Judea flee to the mountains, and let him which is on the housetop not come down to take anything out of his house. So that's when Jesus is actually talking about the temple that's got to stand during the time of the Antichrist. There is another one that's in 2 Thessalonians chapter 2 and verse 4. Let's look at that one real quick. 2 Thessalonians. 2 Thessalonians. Anybody have that one? 2 Thessalonians. I got it right here. 2 and verse 4. Who opposes and exalts himself above all that is called God or that is worshipped, so that he is God, sitteth in the temple of God, showing himself that he is God. So when we look at what Paul is writing about here in Thessalonians, he's talking about a person who's going to sit in the temple and call himself God, and that is called the Antichrist will sit in the temple in Jerusalem. And then, of course, right here we're talking about Revelation chapter 11, 1 and 2. The temple is measured, but the outer court is not measured. Now, when someone talks about measuring the outer court, is that when we're talking about measuring the outer court, measure the temple, and the outer court is not measured, but it's given to the Gentiles so that it will be their domain for, or their under their control for, 1,260 days, is that we know that this temple is a temple on the earth and not one in heaven. Because the temple in heaven is not going to be under the control of the Gentiles for 1,260 days to be trampled underfoot. So we know this has to be an earthly temple that he's talking about. Some would try to spiritualize this temple. So we know that this is an actual temple that's going to be built. And so that's just it. So here's what I want to explain to you about what's taking place when it says that the gospel is preached in Matthew 24. So just follow my words real slow, because this is what's happening in the book of Revelation. The gospel is preached. Then the end of the church age comes. Remember we talked about how that this is what the angel in Revelation chapter 10 is to come to say, is that the end has come. And the mystery is the mystery of the church age is come to an end. That's what's taking place. The abomination of desolation in the temple. Now, remember, the church is raptured in Revelation chapter 4, 1 to 4. The gospel is still being preached. So if the church is raptured here at the very beginning, and in Revelation, and the church is raptured here, well, who's preaching on the earth? Who's preaching the gospel? When did these two witnesses appear? When do they appear? So we know that the two witnesses appear, and they are God's witnesses, and they're the ones preaching the gospel that's across the world and across the place. Does that make sense? Now we know that there's martyrs who are taking up. Is it where's the martyrs here at? That are taking up. Look here, there are martyrs that are killed from the very beginning of tribulation to here. We believe, and the more I study it, the more I believe these are all your lukewarm people. They're going to be surprised. I got one amen in here. They'll be surprised, and because those martyrs are somebody. And some people teach everybody goes at the beginning of the rapture, and the more you look at it, the more you see that God had rather for you to be hot or cold. So you decide which one you're going to be in the last days. You know, and I'm going to digress here for a moment. You know, if you are a Christian, and you know, we believe in our bodies, you know, being sanctified unto the Lord. So if you are a Christian and you're doing drugs, we believe that you shouldn't do drugs. Somebody help me out. Come on, y'all, help me out here now. And that God will help you to deliver you. He'll help. He'll work with you. Who believes that? And now you're going to have to struggle. You may have to struggle not wanting to do that. You believe that? If you are a drunkard and God saves you, then, you know, we're not supposed to go back to do the old things we did before. And you're going to have to struggle maybe in your life not to fall back into that vein. You believe that? If you are homosexual, the same thing is that God can save you and pull you out of that. And you may have to struggle with that, like the rest of us with other things. Amen. Listen to this here. When God saves us, and the scriptures tells us that in the last days that the church is going to be assaulted with these lukewarm spirit, just like those people who were struggling under all those things, you as the church are going to have to struggle against that lukewarm spirit. If you don't, it's going to overtake you. And just like all them and us, we'll wind up in that. Does that make sense what I'm trying to say? Because it's a spirit. And you have to overcome this spirit. And that's what we're trying to do is teach you, is that as those people had to overcome, we've got to overcome those things. Because listen, when we're studying about the two witnesses in the temple and all these things and the Antichrist and the last, listen, this is going to be an awful time on the earth. And it's an awful time on the earth because God is bringing judgment against the world who has rejected His Son. And He's bringing judgment. And He's harvesting people out of the earth. So, again, the church is taking out of the earth. The church is raptured. Hopefully, all the preachers go. Hopefully, they all go. And then, who is left preaching the gospel? God has two witnesses who is preaching the gospel. And then

nobody left on the earth to preach the gospel. The only one left on the earth to preach the gospel is, guess who? You have two angels. You have an angel that is sent through the heavens preaching the gospel of Jesus Christ. Because all these things have been taken up. I'm telling you, this is going to be an awful time. So when we talk about this period of the first 42 months, and that's where we're at right now, and God's getting everything, I'm not talking about where we're at right now, time-wise, but in our studies, this is where we're at, because there are people who believe that we are there already. Y'all know that, right? There are people who believe we're in the first 42 months of tribulation. They believe we're living that. I don't believe that yet. I don't believe that we're at that part yet. But anyway, so they're still being preached by two witnesses. And from the first part of the tribulation to the middle of tribulation, 144,000 Jews are sealed with God. Then what takes the abomination of desolation, spoken by Daniel the prophet, takes place in Jerusalem. The Antichrist sets his image up. See, we're right here on the studies. That's where all this is happening at in the next couple of chapters. You read it in chapters, but it happens all together. Boom, boom, boom, boom, boom. You know what I mean? It's not like it's a long time in between. This happens, this happens, this happens, this happens, and then the witnesses are killed. So the Jews are persecuted. Then after this, the two witnesses are killed. The Jews are persecuted in chapter 12. Antichrist sets up his image in chapter 13. And all this happens right about mid-trib, mid-tribulation. So the two witnesses are caught up, and the mystery is completed. And, well, I'm excited about, I want to make sure I fully understand all the events that's going to take place, and you need to be aware of them so that you understand how these events fold out in that. So that's where we're at. So let's talk about the temple, because he's talking about building the temple again, and that's what we're wanting to talk about, the rebuilding of the temple, the two witnesses. How can the Jews build a temple? Well, here's what happens right now. You have two mosques. Most of us know of one mosque that's on the Temple Mount, and it's called the Dome of the Rock. And it sits right almost in the front of the Eastern Gate. But there is another mosque that, if you're looking at it from the east side to the south, it's called the Al-Aqsa Mosque. Sits at the southern wall. So there's two mosques on the Temple Mount. You never hear about this other one. You only hear about the Dome of the Rock that is there. And so that underneath, when you talk about the Temple Mount, it was expanded on and got large in the time of Herod in 20 BC is when he expounded this here. Now, underneath the mount are a lot of arches. There are rooms that are all underneath the Temple Mount where they can move about and do things. Now, there were some old beams from a mosque. Remember, there's mosques that are built there, and it was, they tried to burn some of the mosques down to try to destroy the mosque. They try to do a lot of things to them, but they have taken some of the wood that was taken out of some of these mosques, and they examine the wood, and it goes all the way back to the time of Solomon's temple. So that's how old that these mosques are that are there. Now, you got to realize that the temple was destroyed. The God's temple was destroyed, and a lot of the stuff was just there. And they took the stuff, and they used it to build a lot of these mosques and all these different... You know, the devil really knows how to do a lot of stuff, doesn't he? So there are four problems, though, with building on this Temple Mount. The Muslims have had control of the Temple Mount, and all of this happens over there right now in the Middle East. This, what I'm talking about, is current. To turn on your television, and when they scan across the Temple Mount, this is the problem in the Middle East that I'm talking about right now. It has always been there. The Muslims have had control of the Mount for centuries, since 638 A.D., they've had control of the Temple Mount. And while I'm here and I've got the podium, let me just tell you how important it was for the Christian Crusades. Now, I'm not saying what they did in the Crusades was Christian, but I am telling you how important the Crusades were. As the Muslims was coming across from the Middle East into Europe, that the Christian Crusades, they came and they pushed the Muslims back into their countries. And if they hadn't have done that, the Muslims would have overtaken Europe years ago, centuries ago. Do you understand? And Christianity would not have thrived. We would all be under, Europe would all be under the control of the Muslims, as it is happening today.

0: And as that, they know that they are very concerned in Europe about the Muslims taking control over Europe. And when you look at all the things, how they believe, I believe it was 2050, Paris, France says they believe they'll have a Muslim president by 2050 because of the population, of how the population grows in that. Anyway, the problem in the Middle East is with the Temple Mount from the Muslim community, the Islamic communities that are there. There are two Islamic mosques that are on the mount, and the Dome of the Rock was built in 692 A.D. And the Muslims would never permit a Jew to build beside their mosque. It's not going to happen. So you can't see, even when you go to the Temple Mount, and people, you can go there, but you can't pull a Bible out. You can't pray there. You can just go there and you can just visit their mosque. Is what you can do. Is what you can do there. Now, and if you pull out a Bible or if you think you're going to pray, they will come and they will usher you off the Temple Mount. Get off of here. Go, go, go, go, go. Get off of here. So those are because they guard that Temple Mount. And Muslims believe that the Jews and the Christians are forever to be removed from the Temple Mount, that they should have no rights or no access to this Temple Mount. Now, think about this mindset. You got to think about this mindset, and then there's going to be peace in the Middle East. How's this going to happen? How will the Antichrist come and bring forth peace and have a temple built? Because who believes the temple is going to be built? Well, then if the temple is going to be built, there has to be some type of pseudo-peace that's going to happen in the Middle East. And those things are going to happen there. So here's the possible scenario of bringing forth peace and letting those things happen. After the Gog and Magog war, the Muslims are completely defeated. I think the Bible tells us in Ezekiel 38 and 39, when you look at how many Muslims are left or armies are left, 1/6 of the armies are left. 1/6 of them are left. Like 87% are destroyed. I think that's how it calculates out. Of the armies coming against Israel will be destroyed. So when you look at all those Islamic countries now who are raising up, wanting to destroy Israel now, including Iran and Iraq and all these different ones that are coming around in the Middle East, all I can say is you need to read not your Bible, you need to read this Bible. Because this Bible says that you're going to get whooped. And this is what's going to happen. You're going to be destroyed on the battlefield. And they're going to run home with a very small army. And Israel is going to be shown strong. And then that's going to believe what they believe at the beginning of the tribulation is going to set up and give Israel the upper hand into being able to declare peace in the Middle East using the Antichrist. Does that make sense? So it takes, and what we're talking about here too is that when you look at Daniel chapter 9 and verse 27, where it tells us that they burn weapons for 7 months, it takes 7 years to burn the weapons. And then when we talk about the 7 years to burn the weapons, that we know that they're not going to be burning weapons or destroying weapons into the millennial state. Look here. We go into the millennial state of 1,000 years. We know that 7-year war has to happen before this millennial state. You're not going to be burning weapons in the 1,000-year reign and rule of Christ on the earth. So where does this 7-year war happen? Where does this 7-year, this war begin at? It has to begin somewhere here at the beginning of the tribulation period, right here where the rapture of the church takes place. And then for seven years, they are burning the weapons that they have, that have been, is it 7 years or 7 months? I think it's 7 years that they burn the weapons to recover all the things that has happened during that war. Well, anyway, that they know that this war has to happen at the beginning of tribulation. Doesn't happen at the end. So that gives Israel a time to be able to, with such a defeat, they are weak, they have no resistance, the Muslims, to build the Jewish temple. Now, Another thing that happens is that when we talk about the signing of the covenant, I'm going to read that. I'm going to make sure I don't mess it up. Daniel chapter 9. Look at Daniel 9 and verse 27. And he shall confirm the covenant with many for 1 week, which is 7 years. And in the midst of the week, he shall cause the sacrifice and the oblation to cease. And for the overspreading of the abominations, he shall make it desolate, even until the consummation, and that determined shall be poured.
1: I want to thank you for tuning in today. And remember, be sober, be vigilant, for your adversary, the devil, walketh about as a roaring lion, seeking whom he may devour. Tune in next week for Standing on the Edge of Tribulation.
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1: Hello, everybody. I'm Henry Schaefer, and I want to welcome you to the program called Deliverance with Pastor Henry. Now, I want you to settle right on in while we give you another exciting lesson about deliverance and how to be set free, and how that you can walk in the victory that Jesus Christ died for you. Now, from this point on, the ride goes upside down. So settle right on in, and we're going to share with you how you can be free from demonic spirits that torment God's people. God bless you as you listen.
0: I've called it Escape from the Dream Catcher. Escape from the Dream Catcher. That's what I want to talk to you about. Been a long time since I ministered on this here. Got a few passages of scriptures I want to share with you. Don't want to tie them all together. Look at it over here in Amos chapter 3 and verse 12. Very strange passage of scripture. Look what he says here. Thus saith the Lord, as the shepherd takes out of the mouth of the lion two legs and a piece of an ear, so shall the children of Israel be taken out that dwell in Samaria and in the corner of a bed and in Damascus in a couch. Let me draw your attention to this part right here. Thus saith the Lord God, as the shepherd taketh out of the mouth of the lion two legs or a piece of an ear. Taking two legs and a piece of an ear out of the mouth of the lion. Isn't that crazy? It's in the Bible. You know that's in your Bible. God has a message for you today as well. But as we get ready to tie this together, I want you to go over to Genesis chapter 40 in verse 1. This is about Joseph. This came to me this week. Lord, what do you want me to preach about here? Genesis 40. I knew it was about Joseph, but I didn't know exactly what it was. Genesis 40, look at it here. We're going to talk about it. And it came to pass after that these things, that the butler of the king of Egypt and his baker had offended their king of Egypt. And Pharaoh was wroth against two of his officers, against the chief of the butlers and against the chief of the bakers. And he put them in ward in the house of the captain of the guard, into the prison and the place where Joseph was found. And the captain of the guard charged Joseph with them, and he served them, and they continued a season inward. Father, we love you. Thank you for today. Thank you for this blessings, for being here today. Thank you for the blessing of your word. Help me, Lord, to be faithful. Help me to be effective in delivering this word to these your people. Help me to minister effectively your heart to these people, that they might be encouraged where they find themselves at, and they might escape the dream catcher. And Lord, I thank you, God, for what you're going to do in their life today. We thank you for your favor here in this place. We ask for your anointing to be upon the word, all those who will hear abroad. I thank you, God, for what you're going to do. May it be a right now word for these your people. In Jesus' name we pray, everybody says. You may be seated in the presence of the Lord. So let's begin. Say, in the name of Jesus, I bind the strong man in every person here. You hear me, strong man? You're bound. You're weak. You're defeated. in the name of Jesus. Look at your neighbor. Say, strong man, you're going to hear the word of God today. You're not going to like it, but you're going to let that person hear the word of God right now in Jesus' name. Any spirit came in this place not of God, bind you up, command you to leave now in the name of Jesus. Out you go. You're not wanted in this place. Now, of course, Jezebel, we're not going to leave you alone either. Say, Jezebel, you're not wanted in this place. So out you go. You can't run this church no more. So out you go. They'll find you another church. Go on down the street. They got to learn how to fight you like we did. Out you go in the name of Jesus. Come on, give the Lord a hand clap of praise in the house. Let's talk about escaping from the dream catcher. It's a very simple story in the Bible. It lasts. Joseph actually lived to be 110 years old. When the story first begins, it starts like in Genesis 37. And when we pick up the story that he has had a dream. And in this dream, you're going to find out that he has two dreams. One dream, he dreams about the sun, moon, and the stars. He dreams about how that the sheaves bow down to him first, out in the field working. And the sheep, they're binding up the sheaves, the corn. And all the sheaves bow down to his sheep. And another dream he dreams this one here, about the sun, moon, and the stars all come together and they bow down before him. He tells these dreams to his brothers. Now, his brothers hates Joseph because Joseph is one of those who is the favorite, you know, the baby, the favorite of the son. Of the father. So he's the favorite. They hear what's going to happen to him of this here. And he says, what do y'all think? We're going to bow down. Do you think we're going to bow down to you, the youngest? Now, he's 17 years old at this time. Now, of course, he's got older brothers. So what they decided to do, because he was a dreamer, he stayed at home. His brother goes to work. And as they go to work, the father sends the son, his favorite son, to go get him. He finds them in Dothan. When they get there, they said, look at the dreamer. He's coming. The dreamer's on the way. Let's just tell you the story, what's happening here. But as we began, you understand where he says that he's in prison. And he is there. So let's get to the prison house. He has a dream. Sun, moon, stars. Now, I'm going to ask you this here. Do you believe that Joseph even knew what was really going to happen or know what was going to go on? Well, he told him, he says, all of your stuff bow down to me. He said, the sun, moon, and the stars bows down. And they asked him, do you think we all going to bow down to you? So they knew. They interpreted the dream. You see what I'm getting at? They interpreted the dream right then. It wasn't something by happen chance. Y'all see it already? So what happens is they put in a plot and a plan. They said, hey, listen, we're going to make sure that this doesn't happen. So what happens, they find a pit, they throw him over in the pit, Ishmaelites come along, they sell him into prison, you know, into slavery, and then they take him up to Egypt. Now, they deceive his father, Jacob, saying that an animal killed him, took the blood. I'm not going through the story like that, but he thinks his son is dead. And what happens is that now his son, Joseph, goes to Egypt, and he is found there, bought into slavery by one Potiphar, a man named Potiphar. And he is like a ruler that's in the land. And he takes Joseph into his house. Everywhere Joseph went, everything prospered. I mean, Joseph has got it going on. Now, this here. So it is from this time, he's 17 years old. And this is going to last in his life until he comes out till he's 30 years old. So this, I want you to understand that it's going to last 13 years. This ordeal that he's going through. So I don't want to just drop it later on. I'm just going to let you know. These are questions I ask. So I sit back and ask myself, well, how long did this what happened? So we're dealing with a time period of 13 years that this takes place in his life. God has already given him a promise. And there's going to be a time frame in which this thing is going to play out. I'm going to give you some keys, though, along the way as we take the story. Now, I'm praying, Lord, that you will help me to deliver this message that you've laid on my heart, that I can convey it to these your people here, that they will truly understand not to let the dream catcher steal away their dreams in life. Help me to impart this today to your people. Because I know that God has promised you and y'all some things. And the enemy's come along and told you that things aren't going to happen. He's come along to tell you that what God has promised you, that they'll never happen, you're too old, things will never work out, but there's some keys that you need to look along the way about some things in your life. And there's still some things that God has promised me that hasn't happened yet, and I just believe they're going to happen. Do you understand what I mean? I just believe that that is some things that God's going to promise me as well. But we're not talking about me. We're talking about the people of God. And let's take the word and put and sow it into our lives. So now we understand that he's in Potiphar's house. They're in Potiphar's house. Now, he's a young man. So his wife has an eye for him. And she wants to have an encounter with her, a sexual encounter. And he wants to be true to his God. So he actually runs out of his robe. She grabs him. He runs out of the robe. And when Potiphar comes home to Potiphar's wife, sees what's happening. She tells him, she lies against Joseph, that Joseph tried to make a move on her. And immediately what happens is that Joseph finds himself in jail, in prison. And the Bible says in prison where the Pharaoh kept his prisoners at. So Pharaoh had a prison for prisoners, and he put them right inside there. And the Bible also says, though, that everywhere that Joseph went, he had God's favor. So here we find ourselves that in Genesis chapter 40, that's what we just read there in Genesis 40, you'll find out now that he is in prison. And the prison overseer gave the oversight of the prison to Joseph. Isn't this crazy? In prison, he's going to come on in and going to give everything to him. And he says everything that he did, he didn't look under his hand. You know, he didn't come behind the back and say, well, let me see how you're doing. He just said everything Joseph touched, it just prospered. Even in prison, it just prospered. And so he just let it go, just leave it alone there. But all of a sudden, here's what's happened. This is the story. The point that I really want to make. I don't know how many minutes I'm into this thing here, but I don't want to wait till the end. Let's get it in the meat of this thing here. 10 to 15 minutes, and let me tell you what's happening. In the story, that there is a butler that offends Pharaoh. There is a baker that offends Pharaoh. And see this here is that because of the offense of the butler and the baker, what Pharaoh does, he takes the chief of the baker, he takes the chief of the butlers, and he puts them in prison. Now, when he puts them in prison, he's in there, and he's in there for quite a long period of time. Remember now, understand this here, from 17 to 30. And we know there's some time markers that are in there. I'll give you the time markers in just a little bit. But he's in prison there. And they are there. And all of a sudden, that these men in prison, they have a dream. And in the dream, God is going to give revelation to Joseph about these dreams. The first dream that is told in prison by the butler is this here. He says, all I know is that there was a branch that was in a pot that was over me. And he says this branch started to branch out three branches and it had fruit on it. And he says, I do not know what this means. He says, and what happened, he says, I was able to take the fruit off of the branch, squeeze it up, put it in a cup and give it to Pharaoh, let him drink it. That's the short of the dream. And here's what happens. Joseph has the interpretation, says, hey, can you tell me what this means? So now we understand he's going to get this revelation about the butler. And here's what it says. He told him, he said, what's going to happen? He says, in 3 days, what's going to happen? He said, the fruit that you squeezed, you're going to be able to take that again into the cup and you're going to be able to give it to the king. What that means is that in 3 days, he's going to release you and he's going to put you back into your position to where you were at. Now the baker hears how good the dream is. And as he hears how good the dream is, He says, tell me the interpretation of my dream. He said, this one here, he said, I had three baskets. He was full of baked meat on top of my head. He says, and the birds came, and he said, they were eating the meat out of the baskets. Tell me what the dream means. He said, your dream means this. He says that in 3 days, what's going to happen is the king is going to take you, cut your head off. And he says, the birds will come in, they will eat your flesh and you will die. That's what's going to happen. I mean, so you got to either say it's going to be real or not. I don't know. But let me tell you how what happened in your Bible. In 3 days, what the dreams were interpreted to happen, it happened just like that. Because in 3 days was the king's birthday. And the birthday was there, and he asked them, what shall I do? And one of those comes together before him was the butler. Came before him and said, release the butler. And what happens is that just what happened, the king released the butler and restored him to his position. The baker, so offensive, what he did. Now, you got to understand that these people that Joseph are around is people of influence. That this is just not a butler and this is just not a baker. This is a chief butler and a chief baker. You understand that? The Bible is very specific about this happening. And what happens is this baker is taken, he's beheaded, and he's not restored to his position. But Joseph always tells them, he told them, the butler, he says, when you get out, tell Pharaoh that I was stolen out of my land, and I was sold into slavery, and that I am not supposed to be here. And what has happened by Potiphar and by Potiphar's wife, it's a misunderstanding. It did not happen like that here. But the Bible says that the butler forgot about Joseph while he was in there. And many people believe that in this time frame is that he is in there for at least another 2 years. And that's something been left behind for 2 years in all of these things. Here's the next part of it, that Pharaoh has a dream. Several years later, Pharaoh has the dream. Now, when the dream is told like this here, that he has a dream about cows coming out of the water. And there were seven fat cows. And then he has a dream about seven lean cows coming out. Doesn't know what it means. He has another dream immediately after that. It is about the dream of the corn, the seven ears of corn. The corn opens up and there are like seven ears in one corn. Well, look at all this here. And then the dream is, the other part of the dream is that he's going to open it up and there are seven lean ears of corn. What does this mean? The butler remembers this. The butler remembers that there was, and they all tried to tell the meaning of the dreams. I couldn't tell the meaning of the dream. What I'm trying to tell you, I'm going to go ahead, just let me tell the story, then I'm going to tell you how you fit into this and what you need to look for in your life. So he tells him there's a man that's in prison, Joseph. He told about my dream, and he told about the dream of the baker. He hit it right on the head, brother. I mean, no pun about taking the head off the man, but he hit it right on the head. You did exactly what he said. You let me out, you chopped off his head. And the buzzards came in to eat him up. He said, but he can interpret your dream. So they get Joseph and he comes and he interprets the dream. He tells him, here's what's going to happen. Both times he said, there's going to be 7 years of plenty. He says, you're going to have years of meat, grain. And he's going to have 7 years of plenty, then you're going to have 7 years of famine. It's showing seven years of big, good fat cows, of plenty of grain, and the ears of corn they're going to be able to eat. But 7 years is coming. It's going to happen. You're going to have 7 years of drought. So with that being said, understanding, he understood that, Pharaoh understood that this man had revelation that he needed, and they started to prepare. He takes him out of prison, sets him up under the kingdom, to where he's able to oversee everything that is there. And all of a sudden now, he is able to plan for the future of his people. And not only that, but you know that God had a plan for his people. And that God was going to use him to prepare and to save a whole nation and many people. And here's what I want you to know about in your dreams. Joseph had dreams. And as he had the dreams of what God was going to use him, it seems to be kind of outlandish about how the sun, moon, and stars, that would be like the sun, moon, and stars, that would be like all of the seed of Abraham would be rolled up into his brothers are going to come and they're going to bow down before him. The sun, moon, stars, and all the stars are going to come. And not only that, what's going to happen is that the sheaves are going to come, the ones that need food. They've been in the field. You ready? They're in the field and they're gathering food and grain and everything. The ones who are in the field starving for food and grain, those are the ones that's going to come and they're going to bow down before me. And they're going to be able, not in a servitude way, but in a way they're going to understand that God has prepared me to help to prepare you for surviving for the years to come. And it's a great story of how there's restoration in the family. There's restoration in Joseph's family when the sons come down, his brothers come down. It's the story here. That's not the purpose of me telling, but here's what I want you to know. Look for, here's the message, look for things in your life that God is working on you about. Think about the things that it may feel like that you're in prison right now and God has promised you some things and there's some circumstances in your life that have been contrary to what you think is going to happen. Think about what God had promised this young man and now he finds himself in a pit. You hear me? In a pit. And he's sold into slavery. And you understand that when they're sold into slavery, you're talking about their servants they have a master. You know, many people in life right now, they are feel like that they are servitude to the enemy, the devil, and they can't get out of a pit. There's no way you're going to get out of a pit. And things go from worse to worse. You get out, sold into slavery, and you find yourself in Egypt where there are a bunch of gods that don't even use the name God, Yahweh. And the name, totally different situation. And now you're there in the house hearing all them worship their gods and say all of those things and sexually accused of something that he didn't do. Maybe you've been accused of some things in your life. And I don't care whether you've done them or not. It doesn't really matter to me. But that accusation has a long-term riding factor that can really mess with your mind. That I didn't do it, but I had to go to jail. I didn't do it, but I took the fall for other people. I didn't do it because I didn't open my mouth up and try to defend myself. You know, the Bible talks about that God is the one who's the revenge. He's the revenger, not you. He revenges us, not we ourselves. Amen. So there's going to be things that you're going to go through in your life as well. I don't care what God has promised you. It could be in your ministry. It could be in your family. It could be in your life. Think about the promises that God has given you. I'm going to give you some keys here in just a moment, though. When you find yourself going from worse to worse to worse, never give up on God. But in this story over and over, you're going to find the word, but God was with Joseph. But God was with Joseph. But God was with Joseph. And I want you to understand, no matter where you're at, God is with you. God is with you. You hear me? God is with you. See, there are people right now who's going to hear this. They're in prison. And I'm going to tell you, and God is with you, but God is with you. You know, there's things that people can do. I don't know how God does it, but he can get you out of anywhere. Don't say he can't. You keep trusting, you keep believing God. God can turn the situation around. I mean, we just sung the song, Waymaker, Miracle Worker, Promise Keeper. You see, and I believe that is the God that we serve. I don't know how he's going to do it, but he's going to make a way. He is a waymaker. Understand this here with Joseph as well. Not only that in the story, you're going to find out that God places people in Joseph's life for a reason. Potiphar is there. I don't know if I need to go ahead. No, I'm not going to say it right now. Potiphar is there, is going to be used by God. The woman's there, going to be used by God to drive him into a place. He has to have certain people around him in the place. But you see, in Potiphar's house was not the people that Joseph needed. They were in Pharaoh's house. And he had to drive him out of Potiphar's house and put him into a prison where the people that is in Pharaoh's house would recognize him. So God's going to move you some places you're not going to know. You'll think you're going from good to worse. But God is taking you to a place. He's taking you to a place where God has other people around you that you've got to know. You've got to trust God in the process, my friend. And there's people that's going to come. There's things that he's going to do to take you places with people you're not going to understand, but you have to be there. You have to be there because God's got influence with those people. And he's going to use their influence. So let's think about this here for a moment. So this one here is, I want you to know, the butler that is in the story, or the chief butler that's in the story, think about this here. God used the butler in the story to open the door for Joseph. See, the butler is the one who actually does what? God used the butler in the story to open the door for Joseph. He had to have a butler. So here's what I'm saying, y'all. Listen to me. God's got butlers for you. God's, listen, you hear what I'm saying? He's got supernatural butlers right where you're at that's going to open up the doors and the things that you need in life. You see, listen here, I just don't know if I can. So, you know, I've studied the story and everything. But say, God, convey to me what you need to speak to the people. I got butlers for you. You think it's bad. God says you think it's bad. And it's not. Supernaturally, I put you in that situation for that butler right there to be there. So what do you think about the baker? You know, the baker got his head cut off, but I'm going to tell you, the baker plays a very important part in this here. The baker in the story is a baker is a person who sets things in order for a recipe. See, the baker is the one who puts this here, and he takes this and a little bit of this and a little bit of this and a little bit of this, and he puts it all together because he's going to cook and make something. Look for the baker in your life. God's working on you. You see, don't think that the baker in the story in the prison house didn't cook, because he cooked. Joseph made sure that the baker would cook. That makes sense? And it would be some of the best food, huh? Because it came off of Pharaoh's table. He knew how to cook and lay it spread out. But the baker in your life is the person who sets things in order in your life. So you're going to be thinking that the baker is mean and what have you, but you've got to have bakers in your life. They're going to tell you, like they come in, they're going to see how you cook at the kitchen and things are spread out everywhere. He goes, uh-uh. No, we got to get this thing in order. The baker is to get your life in order. God's going to bring that. See, the baker is working on you. He's putting you. He's getting you in order. He's working in your life. He's seeing things that you don't see. He's seeing things that I don't need this in the recipe. I don't need this out of your life in the recipe. You got to get rid of some of the pride. You got to get rid of some of the arrogance. You got to get rid of some of the smart attitude. You got to get in. Let me take a little bit of this. Let me take a little bit of that. Some of this we're going to chop off and get rid of. Some of this stuff we don't need. That bone. I don't need that bone. He's the baker in the story. And it took the baker, and it took the butler to make the story, but that's not the end of the story. There will always be in the story to make the dream come true a Pharaoh in your life. The Pharaoh in your life is the one who has the finances to make the dream come to pass. God will finance his dream. God will finance the dream. It's his dream, not yours. If it's his dream, look for the butler, the baker, and the doors to open on the financial side of the things that God wants to do in your life, because the promises that God has promised you is true and it will happen. Somebody shout yes. Somebody shout yes. So what's the message here? I got two passages of scripture to close with. Oh, three really. Put up Numbers 23 and 19. What the scripture says, for God is not a man that he should lie, neither the son of man that he should repent. If he spoke it, he shall bring it to pass. Somebody shout yes. Are they in the back? Y'all got this in the backup? Bring it up. Numbers 23, 9. Somebody put a hand up and say, yeah, I'm still back here. Well, that might be running around the building. Here it comes. Here it comes. They might have liked that one too much. Look at this one here. Forget about, there we go. God is not a man that he should lie, neither the son of man that he should repent. Hath he said, and shall he not do it? Hath he spoken it to you, and shall he not make it good? Okay, you ready? Put up Genesis 45, 7 and 8. And then immediately, look at what he says here. Here's in the story. Joseph realized, God sent me before you to preserve you a posterity in the earth and to save your lives by a great deliverance. I can't go nowhere. I can't preach nothing about go anywhere you can't find nothing but deliverance in the Bible. He's going to save you by a great deliverance. Going to pull you out by a great deliverance. And the last thing, let's bring it back around again. You ready? It's Amos 3 and 12. Put it back up for me, brother. Thus saith the Lord, as the shepherd takes out of the mouth the lion, two legs, or a piece of an ear, so shall the children of Israel be taken out that dwell in Samaria and in the corner of a bed and in Damascus in a couch. Here's what I want you to know. And here's what the scripture speaks about this here. And how does it fit with us? The lion has devoured many of your dreams and you. He's devoured your dreams. And he's devoured the ones who dream the dreams. And God looks into the mouth of the lion today. And he sees something worth saving. He sees two legs and an ear. And the shepherd is sent to retrieve out of the mouth of the lion what's left over. And I'm here to tell you this. And why did he leave an ear and legs? If you have an ear to hear, here's what he's speaking to you today. And he's left you on your legs. You've got to get up and stand. Just stand. Hear what he says and just stand. What God spoke's coming to pass. What he spoke's coming to pass, everybody. It's going to happen. Say, Lord, your servant hears today. Open doors. Straighten me out. Finance the dreams, Lord. I'm in your hands. Come on, give the Lord a hand clap of praise in the house. Waymaker. Stay with me. Now let's sing this here. You ready? It's going to be good. Y'all want to go up there and help him sing? Go over and help him sing.
3: Because he's a way.
0: Go help him.

Oh, what you got a moment? Now, if there's a voice been talking to you that it's not gonna happen, I'm gonna call that demon out today. That's a voice of a demon talking to you. You done listened to it so long, you've opened the door up. God says you got to close that door because I'm going to open some new doors up for you. Once you come, stand right up here. We're going to pray over you, then we're going to let you go. Go ahead and sing, brother. Yeah.

0: Joseph's in the prison. 2 years. Lord, I did what you said. I interpreted the dreams. You forgot about me. God has not forgot about you, everybody. He has not forgotten about you. Look for why you're there where you're at. For what? The butler, the baker, and the finances are coming. Somebody shout amen. Okay, you ready? Real simple. Say, I come out of agreement with the Spirit that tells me that my dream that the Lord has given me will not come to pass. I come out of agreement with that Spirit. I break the legal contract in the name of Jesus. If I have a Spirit in me that tells me the dream will not come to pass, I want it to come out. In the name of Jesus.
1: In the name of Jesus.
0: I'm going to call the dream, the Spirit, the dream catcher. Because you know, a dream catcher is an evil tool of the enemy. It doesn't catch bad dreams. That's the portal for demons to come into. So let's use the name of the dream, of the sermon. The dream catcher. He's called all the promises of God in. Say, in the name of Jesus,
1: you must release
0: the promises of God
1: from the dream catcher.
0: All right, you hear me, dream catcher? They don't want you no more. You ready? Say, I, dream catcher,
1: give up my right
0: to God's people.
1: And I go now
0: to the pit.
1: I bind to myself
0: doubt
1: and unbelief.
0: And we go to the pit.
1: Just breathe.
0: Now come out, dream catcher.
1: Come out of God's people.
0: The one that says it's not going to happen. Come on out.
1: Come out of God's people.
0: Out.
1: Come out, dream,
0: the dream catcher.
1: Come out.
0: The Spirit behind the dream catcher.
1: Out.
0: Out.
1: Out.
0: Out.
1: Come out, doubt.
0: Come out, unbelief.
1: Just breathe.
0: Come out, doubt.
1: Come out, unbelief.
0: Come out.
1: Come out.
0: The one that has stolen God's dreams out of His people.
1: Come out.
0: Come out of God's people.
1: Out.
0: Breathe.
1: Come out.
0: That dream-catching spirit.
1: Come out.
0: That has stolen the dreams and said it's not going to happen.
1: Come out, dream catcher.
0: Come out, the spirit behind the dream catcher.
1: Come out.
0: Come out that body.
1: Come out doubt.
0: Come out unbelief.
1: Come out.
0: Come out doubt.
1: Come out unbelief.
0: Let's go out that body.
1: Out.
0: Out.
1: Out.
0: Out.
1: Come out now.
0: The one that has stolen the dreams.
1: Come out as man.
0: Come out.
1: Come out.
0: Come out of God's people.
1: I forbid the transfers of any spirits.
0: Come out.
1: Come out.
0: The one that says it's not going to happen.
1: Come out.
0: Come out. Come out of God's people.
1: Out.
0: Come out.
1: Come out.
0: Come out of that body.
1: Come out of that body.
0: Come out.
1: Come out of God's people.
0: Come out.
1: One that said the dream's not going to happen.
0: Come out.
1: Doubt and unbelief.
0: Let's go. Out.
1: Get out of that body.
0: Come out now.
1: You can't have God's people no more.
0: Come out.
1: Doubt.
0: Come out unbelief.
1: Come out.
0: You ready?
1: Say, come out of me, depression.
0: Come out, depression.
1: Come out.
0: All the way out of that body.
1: Out.
0: Out, depression.
1: Come out, depression.
0: Out.
1: Out.
0: Out.
1: Out.
0: You can't have them no more.
1: Come out of that body.
0: Come out now.
1: Come out.
0: Come out.
1: Come out.
0: Come out of that body.
1: Come out.
0: Come out in the name of Jesus.
1: Come on now, come out.
0: Come out of that body.
1: Out.
0: Out.
1: Come on out of that body.
0: Out.
1: Come out now.
0: The one that says it's not going to happen,
1: come out.
0: You need to come. You need to get in on this thing.
1: Come out.
0: Get right here.
1: Y'all come on down.
0: Y'all want to get prayed for?
1: Come on down. These are demons that talk to you. Say, the spirit that says that this is not going to happen in my life or in our life, say, I want it to come out of me. It's a demon. You got to battle it. God says it's going to happen. What's the devil say? What does he say? It's not going to happen. The spirit that says it's not going to happen. I want it to come out of me. I don't want you no more. The spirit that says it's not going to happen. Get out of me. The spirit that says it's not going to happen, get out of me. Say, I come out of agreement with you. You can't have me no more. They say, well, hey, listen, we keep believing, don't we? And we keep pressing forward. We keep doing. But there's a spirit that talks to us. It's not going to happen. Say, I give up my rights to this body, and I go to the pit. Come out. Come out now. The one that says it's not going to happen, come out. Just breathe. Breathe. Get right there and come on out. Come out. Get right there. When it says it's not going to happen, come on out. Come out. Come on out. Come out. Come out. Get right there. Just breathe. Let this thing come out. Come on out. The one that says it's not going to happen, come out. Come out. The one that says it's not going to happen, come out. Come out. Come out of this man. Breathe. Come out. Just breathe. Come out. The one that says it's not going to happen, come out. Breathe. Look at me. Breathe. Open your mouth and breathe. Come out of him. Come out of this man. Come out of me. You're under the sound of my voice. Come out. The one that says it's not going to happen. Get out. Come out. Get out. The one that says it's not going to happen. Get out. Get out of these bodies. Come out of God's people. The one that says it's not going to happen. Come out. You can't have me no more. Come out of your pastor. Come out of me. Come out of me. Get out of me as well. Come out. Come out. I want the dream catcher. Get out of me. Out. When it says it's not going to happen, come out. Come out. You find yourself in a good place now, don't you? Come out. Come out. It's an evil demon. Come out. It's not going to happen. Come out. The dream catcher says it's not going to happen. Come out. Come out. Come out of that body. Come out of God's people. Out all the way. God is not a man that he should lie. Get that demon out that says it's not going to happen. There's people listening to me, the sound of my voice. The devil's told you long enough. It's not going to happen. Come out of God's people. Come out of agreement with that voice. Come out of me now. Come out now. It's not going to happen. Come out of God's people. Out. Out. Out. He's stolen your dream. The dream catcher's got you. Come out. Come out. Come out of that body. Come out now. Come out. There you go. Come out. Come out. Come out of my brother right here. Come out of my brother. Come out of him. There you go. Come on out of him. Out. Yeah, say you coming out of him. You coming out of him. Come out of that body. Come on out. Give him something. Give him something. Come on out of him. Give him a tissue. Tissue, tissue, tissue. Come out of him. Come out. Come out. Come out of him. Out. Come out of my brother. Get right there and come out of him. All the way. There you go. Come out. Come out of that body. Out. Out. Right there. Out. All the way. Come out of him now. There you go. Get out of him. Out. Come on out, doubt and unbelief. Come on out, depression. Get out of my brother now. Come out of him. All the way. You'll feel it come right up through here. Right there. Just breathe for me. Here he comes. Come on out. Come out of this man. See, crying is a sign of deliverance. That means, that's right. So get out of him. Come. Yeah, say, I don't want to go. Say, I don't want to go. Say, I don't want to go. But I got to go to the pit. There you go. Come on out of him. Come on out. There you go. Come on out. You take him through. Come on. Call him out. Come on out of him. Get right there. Just breathe it out. Come out. Come on out of that body. Out. Come out. Come on out. There you go. Come on out of that body. Get right there and come out of her. Come out. The one that says, it's not going to happen. That's a demon's name. It's not going to happen. Come out. When it says it's not going to happen, come out. You're not going to get healed. You're not going to get delivered. Come out. Get right here. Come on out. It's not going to happen. It's not going to happen to you. It happened for everybody else, but not you. It happened to the butler. The butler got out, but you didn't get out. Come on out of that body. Come on out of that body. Come on out. Come out. Come out all the way. Come out of that body. Out. Come out of this body. Come on out. The one that says it's not going to happen. These are demons. Come out. It is going to happen. What God has promised us here, it will happen. It will happen. Come in, it will happen. Come out. God is not a man that he should lie. It will happen. Come out. The one that says it will not happen, come out. Come out. The one that says it will not happen, get right here and come out of this man. Come on out of him. Breathe. Get right there and come out of him. Get right here and come out. Come out. Get right there and come out of him. Get right there and come out of this man right here now. Come on out. Breathe. Come out. That thing will come out. Get right here. Come out of that tummy right here. Get right there and come out of him. The one that talks to him and says it will not happen. It happened for everybody else but not you. Come out. Come out of him. Come out of him. Get out. Get right there. Come on out. Come out of that body. Come out of that body. Out. Out. Come out in the name of Jesus. Loose him and come out of him. Whew, yeah, there you go. Come out of that body. Come on out. The one that said it's not going to happen to her. Come on. Get out of that body. Come on. You've been in my church too long. I'm not talking about you. I'm talking about the demon. Come on out of that body. Come on out. But you talk to God's people too much. You say it's not going to happen. Come out. Come out. Come out. Come out now. Come out all the way. You can't have God's people no more. Up and out. Out. Those who are listening over the internet and over the radio, say, come out of me. The one that tells me it's not going to happen. You hear me, Dreamcatcher? Come out. Come out. The one that says it's not going to happen, come out. Come out of God's people. Come out of God's people. Out. Out. You messed up today. Come out. Come out all the way. Out in the name of Jesus. Woo-wee. You're an evil demon. You all right? Come on out of that body. Out. Out. Out. Loose. Loose and come out. Loose and come out. There you go. Right there. Come on out of her. Come out. Mental. Mental confusion out. Come out, everybody. Mental confusion. Mental torment. I can't remember. Out. Out. Out. Out. Come out. Foggy minded.

0: do it for? It's not going to happen. Come out. Come out. Come out. Come out of that body. Come out of everybody. Come out of God's people. Out. Out. You can't have them no more. Up and out. Come out in the name of Jesus. Say, get out of me. Say, I don't want mind control. No more. You hear me? Mind control. They don't want you. Say, I'm mind control. Give up my right to God's people. And I go to the pit. Come out, mind control. Come out. Come out. Loose. Loose. Loose and come out. Loose mind control. She's got it right there. Call that thing out of her. That's on her head right there. Come out. Loose mind control. Out. Out. Out. Out. Out in the name of Jesus. Come out. Come out of that body. Come out of that body. Can't have them no more. Up and out. Someone say, thank you, Jesus. Come out now. All the way to the pit. Thank you, Jesus. Rabbi Shatarabaka. Come on out of that body. Come on out of that body. Come out. Come out of Shannon. Come out of Shannon. Tell her to open her eyes up and look at you. I think come on out. Come out of that body. Come out. Come out. Isn't that crazy, y'all? Come out. Come out in the name of Jesus. Ready? They have some anointing oil. Anointing oil. I'm going to pray for you. You ready?
1: 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Hey, it's been my pleasure. God bless you. And remember, I am a demon terrorist.
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0: Praise the Lord. Praise the Lord. Have y'all, glad to have y'all in, tuned in with us tonight with Light of the World Gospel Hour. Amen. I tell you what, every time we're on there is always something exciting going on. And I am very excited who we have here tonight. But let me move on here. So I just want to say, my always saying coming in, good evening. I am your host for the night, T.D. Schaefer. Amen. And I would like to say with me, my co-host, Sister Rose Schaefer, but she's out, still sick. She had some feet surgery going on, but she is still out home and recovering, you know, and, you know, praise the Lord. Y'all just keep her in prayer. Amen.
1: Amen.
0: Because it seems like the enemy always wants to try to come. You know, what he does. Kill, steal, destroy the lies and spread his lies and all. But either way, we just want to welcome y'all to Light of the World Gospel Hour. Amen. And also, I would like to thank Pastor Bill for driving the control panel again tonight for us. Without him, there was no way we could do it. Amen. Because, I mean, I'll shut everything down on the East Coast, West Coast, and, you know, everything in between. But praise the Lord, he's here doing it. We thank you, Pastor Bill, for all you do for the Lord.

0: Lord. Amen.
1: Amen.
0: I tell you, this man that goes a long way, he is the associate pastor at United Parkway Church of God. What am I saying? United Parkway Church of God. Amen. That's how I think about a church downtown. Did I get the wrong name? Amen. But praise the Lord. He is a friend. He's a friend indeed. And he always does for the Lord. So tonight I would just like to go ahead and introduce our guest for tonight. And our guest for tonight is Reverend Rodney Bishop. Amen. And I tell you what, now we call him Brother Bishop. Matter of fact, I call him Pappy, and I don't feel like for y'all to call him up and call him Pappy or not, but I call him Pappy, amen, and he'll be bringing the word tonight, and I'm telling you now, when he brings the word, he's country, amen, I mean, he's country, that's it, that's all there is to it, and then also we have his lovely wife with him tonight, and that is Reverend Tara Bishop, and we call her Sister Tara,
2: yes,
0: and I think Sister Rose calls you Mama. Mm-hmm. You know, so praise the Lord. They'll be here tonight. Pap's going to be bringing the word. Sister Tara's got she will be singing a song for us tonight. And Sister Tara and Pappy here, they are Sister Rose's spiritual mother and father.
2: Mm-hmm.
0: When I think about that, tears me up. Because we all somewhere need spiritual mother and father.
2: Right. Right.
0: And even though we find one late in life that would take us by the hand and guide us. That's the way Jesus does. He takes us by the hand and he'll guide us. Amen.
3: Yes, amen.
0: So tonight we're going to go ahead and we're going to get started in here. And let me dry up my tears a little bit and all. So I'd just like to say tonight, this is April 27, 2026 right there. And if you hear this broadcast any other time, it will be a rebroadcast because we are coming live to you. Amen. And also, if you're listening to us on the air right now, you can turn to Studio WCC 99.9 YouTube. And guess what? You get to look at me. Amen. And everybody else in here. Now, if you don't want to look at me, just look away when I'm on the camera. Amen. But praise the Lord, y'all can tune in and see us live with this right here. And also, y'all can tune in on Mondays and Thursdays at 7 a.m. on those mornings, and you'll get Light of the World Ministry. Amen. And that would be me and Sister Rose when we go out and evangelize and the word comes on to the air to you. But either way, tonight we're going to go ahead and we're going to have us a song tonight. And the first song that we'll be singing tonight, and I tell you what, I'm always surprised, Pastor Bill. Pastor Bill, not all what he does, I mean, he even writes songs. And he'll sing them too, I'm telling you. And I mean, he'll write these songs, and I tell you what, I got to write a song. I just have to write that way. I can say I've written a song.
2: Yeah.
0: You know what I mean? It might be a 2-line song, but I'm going to have to write a song. There's got to be a song somewhere. Amen. So Pastor Bill's going to be singing the song tonight. Is Who Is This Man?

0: Praise the Lord. Praise the Lord. I tell you what, who is this man? Amen. Sister Tara looked over at me and she said, he's hanging out. I said, well, he written that one. Amen.
1: Okay. Well, that's good.
0: He written that
1: either
0: one.
1: Way.
0: I was singing it for him. Do y'all believe that?
1: Oh,
0: no.
1: Oh.
0: No.
1: You know that.
0: You know that didn't happen. Amen. Amen. But if you want to call in and have a prayer request, if you just want to call in and speak for a couple of minutes of testimony, you can call in 803-335-3131. Amen. But when the song is playing and the man, Brother Bishop, brings word in, we will not stop for no phone calls. Amen. Because we do not stop what the Lord does. Amen. So, like I say, that is 803-335-3131. And like I say, you can tune in every fourth Monday of every month, and you will find us right here to Light of the World Gospel Hour, and that is 7 p.m. fourth Monday of every month. And we invite everybody, and invite somebody. Tell them to tune in. We all just country good old people in here. Amen.
1: Amen.
0: And I tell you what, I mean, that's what we love about it. We just good old plain old folks. Anybody knows me? I'm just plain old folks. I'm like Pappy. We love those what? Baked beans. Amen. Baked beans and fish. That's what we love. Amen. That is it. And what is that turtle pie that you introduced us to?
1: Turtle pie.
0: Amen.
1: Yeah.
0: That turtle pie. Praise the Lord. So the next song that we're going to have for us tonight is going to be a friend of ours. And his name is Brother Ellis. Amen. And it's going to be Fear No Evil. And I don't know, does he have a video with that too, Pastor Bill?
2: Just a picture, I think.
0: Okay, just a picture. Okay. Mm-hmm. Just a picture.

0: Wow.
1: Praise the Lord. Yeah. Praise the Lord.
2: Beautiful. Amen. Brother Dewey, if I can just jump in for a second.
3: Sure.
2: When I switched that over, it didn't take the whole video. That's why some of the words are missing. But if people want to hear it again, they can go to YouTube and look up I Will Fear Me No Evil. And if they add Okie Doke on there, that's his name as he makes them, it'll come up a lot faster. So I Will Fear Me No Evil, Okie Doke. And it will come up faster. You'll be able to find
1: it. Amen. Praise the Lord. Fear no evil. I tell you right now, Brother Ellis, he written that one. Now, he didn't sing that one either now, but he written them just like Pastor Bill. And Pastor Bill now, he was saying he's got an awesome voice, and Brother Ellis does too. And because I've had him come down to Stillwater in Augusta where we missed that on Friday nights. And he's cranked that guitar up, and I mean, he's it's on right out there, too, I tell you. So, like I say, though, you can tune in to us. We are live here on WCC 99.9. 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And the next song that we have tonight is going to be with Pastor Jerry Rockefeller, and he is the pastor of Deering Full Gospel Church in Deering, Georgia, on Adams Chapel Road. And they are, matter of fact, that's y'all's pastor, right?
0: That's right.
1: That's right. Y'all's pastor.
3: Yes.
1: And I tell you, he's a mighty man of God,
0: yes,
1: I tell you,
0: is.
1: And his family, they love the Lord and all. And if y'all ever that way out in Deering, Georgia, drop in sometimes. Like Pastor Eddie always said, they treat you so many different ways, you're going to love one of them.
0: You're bound to like one. That's right.
1: So drop in there sometime. And the song that he has tonight is going to be, what is the name of that song?
4: The Anchor Holds.
1: The Anchor Holds. Amen. Yes.
3: Mm-hmm.

0: Hallelujah. Thank you,
1: Jesus. Yes, hallelujah.
0: Hallelujah. Thank you, Jesus. Thank you, Jesus. Hallelujah. Glory. Hallelujah. I tell you what, he can preach just as good as he can sing, too. Yeah. Amen. Amen. I tell you what, that song gets to me every time. You know, we, me and Sister Robert, the Being With song, we was going to sing, have him sing, but I tell you what, that anchor holds. When we look at our lives, when we look at that ship, amen.
2: That's right.
0: That's what the devil has battled us with. The things that are hurting our lives. Hallelujah.
2: He rescued us.
0: Hallelujah. Yes, ma'am. That's what he did. I tell you what, it wasn't a little lifeboat neither.
2: No.
0: Amen. He come in and he just restored. Amen. He restored that ship. He restored those sails. Amen. And I tell you what, when he puts an anchor, you anchor into Jesus, I guarantee you it's going to hold.
2: It will hold
0: when everything, when all hell comes against you, the anchor in Jesus will hold. You think it's slipping. He says, I got you. Amen. And he's you in the palm of his hands. Amen.
1: Hallelujah.
0: Yes. Hallelujah. Amen. Hallelujah. I tell you what, I enjoy that. I enjoy that. Amen.
1: Yes.
0: And now we have our last song for tonight. It's going to be with Sister Tara Bishop right here. And she's singing that acapella. And is that right?
2: That's
0: acapella.
2: It.
0: And that means what? No music.
2: No,
0: I had to find out. Somebody said, but I'm going to sing it acapella. I said, okay, well, go ahead. I mean, at that time, I didn't know what it meant. You know what I mean? I'm green.
2: You gotta learn.
0: That's it. I found out. I'm an acapella. Amen. So, and it's gonna be nothing
2: but
0: the blood. Amen.
2: Don't take much.

0: no other fount I know, nothing but the blood of Jesus. I love that song.
1: Amen, amen. Amen. It's nothing but the blood. Amen. Yeah.
2: That was wonderful.
0: Don't tell you how many times you preach or how many times you teach. None of that gets me there. It's the blood.
1: That's it. It's nothing but the blood. And I did a sermon the other day. It says all he sees is nothing but the blood.
0: Nothing but the blood.
1: That is it right there. And I tell you, I had to watch myself keep trying to sing some of that with you. Because Sister Howard. Sister Howard. Oh, yeah.
0: Woo. Just sing it.
1: Sister Howard was in here one night and she was singing. And I didn't know they could hear. I was barely saying something. We got, and we listened to the rebroadcast. You could hear me. Ooh. I know she didn't like that. Oh, amen.
0: Oh, I enjoy anybody singing.
1: Oh, I tell you what. I mean, that would just kind of remind me when I was driving a cab. Dispatch, you go in there and see them. They like, barely talking in the mic. Saying, what are you saying? Barely talking. I mean, those things are so loud, you know. Yeah. But that's the way these mics are. They so good, I tell you.
0: Amen.
1: But either way, now we're going to turn this thing over here to Reverend Rodney Bishop and let him bring. And let's see what the Lord has for us.
3: All right. As I say, it's great to be here, and I'm glad that I'm able to be able to share the word and come to you with considered honor to come and share the word, and I believe the word of God is important, don't you?
1: Amen.
3: You know, I believe that one word from God, from His word, that the Holy Spirit brings to you can change your life for the rest of your life.
0: That's right.
3: The word of God can change. You know, the Bible teaches us that faith cometh by hearing, and hearing by the word of God. And so if we want to have a great faith, we need to be into the word of God. Get into the word and let the word get into us. Amen? Amen. The word can make a difference in our hearts and lives. You know, whenever we, the Bible teaches in the book of Hebrews that, you know, he that cometh to God must believe that he is, and that he is the rewarder of them that diligently seek him.
0: Amen.
3: You know, and so it's impossible to please him without faith. And the little woman with the issue of blood, she had faith and she got healed. You know, and folks that come to him and get saved, they through the blood, she just sung about the blood. You know, and I believe there is power in the blood. Without the shedding of blood, there was no remission of sin. Thank mm-hmm. God for Jesus and him shedding his blood. People have tried to go get into heaven in different kind of ways through religion and this way or that way or another, but there ain't but one way. You know, and Jesus said, I am the way, the truth, and the life. No man comes to the Father but by me. You know, he's the only way. That's the only way that we can get to heaven. And that's the only way that our soul can be right with the Lord. And I've entitled the sermon for this evening, All Is Well With My Soul. And if you've been covered by the blood, all is well with your soul. Amen? You know, the people that got set free from down in Egyptian bondage, they could, if they had the blood applied to the doorpost, they could say, all is well with my soul, because that whenever the death angel came and passed over, it was not going to be well with the soul unless the blood was applied. But I'm glad that I've been bought and paid for by a price, and that price was the blood of Jesus Christ. Amen. You know, he paid for my salvation, and I accepted it. It's Amen. Been a gift. It's been given to me, but you've got to receive it, and you've got to receive it by faith in the Lord. And so thank God for his gift, you
0: yes,
3: know.
0: Yes.
3: We're not saved by works, lest any man should boast, but it's by grace through faith that we have been saved and that we will make our way into heaven. And I'm just thankful that I have been saved and I'm on my way to heaven, and by the grace of God, I will make it. Amen.
0: Amen.
2: Amen.
3: You know, how's anybody going to make it? It is by grace. It is by grace that I have made it, you know. And I think about what the psalmist said, I've been young and now I'm old, and I've never seen the righteous forsaken, or is seed a begging for bread? You know, how have you made it? It is by grace that we have made it. And so, the God is concerned about our soul. You know, I want to be bringing the word basically from St. John chapter 4. And this is a very familiar story about referred to as the woman at the well. And

0: And we see she has a meeting with Jesus at the well, and and she can sing that all is well with my soul.
1: Amen.
0: You know, because she had a meeting with Jesus there at the well, and she took her a drink of that living water, and Jesus let her know that if she takes a drink from it, it's going to be satisfied. You know, nothing else in the world is going to satisfy.
1: That's right.
0: If we get saved, get our sins forgiven, get filled with the Holy Spirit, and walk in the Spirit and not in the flesh, then there's true satisfaction going to come our way. And there's going to be true peace in our heart and in our life. If we know the Lord and we've gotten our sins underneath the blood, and we've had a meeting with Jesus, and we have accepted him as our Lord and Savior. So this is some of my favorite scriptures in here. And we can see how that Jesus, he's going about, and he's walking. Seems like everywhere he goes, there's no other place that he traveled other than one time he rode a donkey. Mm-hmm. And I don't know, you might say Jesus was country, you know.
1: Yeah.
0: Anyway, he walked and he rode a donkey. And but he got from place to place. You know, we're kind of spoiled nowadays,
2: mm-hmm.
0: aren't we?
2: Mm-hmm.
0: You know, and God help us not to complain and murmur. And I was just reading in John chapter 3 over here, and referred it on back into Numbers, how that, you know, there were some people that got started murmuring, complaining, and Lord allowed serpents to come in, snakes to come in and bite them, and they was dying. But Jesus told Moses what to do, to hang a serpent upon the pole, brazen serpent, and all it looks can live. You know, only one look is all it took. And so if we look to the cross, we look to Jesus, and look in faith, then that's all it takes. And we believe and receive what was provided for us upon the cross. Then salvation is ours. Amen? It is ours. So, but anyway, chapter 4 is one that we want to deal with here. And we see how that Jesus is walking, he's traveling, and he felt really moved to go through this place called Samaria. You know, and he said, I must needs go through Samaria. And Samaria was a place, well, some people might refer to it nowadays as the West Banks, but I don't like to be referred to it. No place in the Bible is it referred to as the West Bank. It's Judea and Samaria. And I heard, and it's must be a beautiful place. I heard Pastor Larry Hook just this week talking about how that Samaria is his favorite place to go to now. And he's showing him over there, and he's been over there 48 or 49 times nowadays. And it must be a beautiful place. And the place that he was at that time at Samaria, he talked like he could, the guy that was with him, the guide or whoever, talked like right here, he said, right here is where God gave Abraham the promise that if you bless the Jew, you be blessed. If you curse him, you be cursed. And he gave him a promise, you know, he gave of what land was going to, everywhere he went, that's every place that his foot went, God's going to give it to him. But anyway, Samaria is a place that we're talking about here, but the place don't save us, but the Savior does. Amen?
2: Amen.
0: And so Jesus, he in verse, start out in verse 4, and he must needs go through Samaria. In verse 5, then cometh he to a city of Samaria, which is called Sychar, near to the parcel of ground that Jacob gave to his son Joseph. Now Jacob's well was there, and Jesus, therefore, being wearied with his journey, sat on the well, and it was about the sixth hour. You know, the Bible, you know, Jesus, he had a body and he got tired. But you know what? The Bible teaches us not to be weary in well-doing. because we'll reap in due season if we faint not, Brother Dewey. Yes, be not weary in well doing. Don't be get weary of sharing the gospel, Amen. The word of God.
1: Yes.
0: Because it's important that we share the word of God with people, because it's through the word that people hear and are saved.
2: Yes.
0: You know, Jesus knew the value of this one person here that he was coming to. He knew that he didn't need to be weary in well-doing, because he needed to share with this little woman up here, the Samaritan woman, who had tried everything else in life and hadn't satisfied her, but she needed to try Jesus, amen, because he is the real thing, you know. And the Bible teaches us that we need that if a man gain the whole world and lose his soul, what good is it? It's no good. It's no good.
2: That's right.
0: Isn't it? Bible teaches us, Matthew 6:33, to seek you first the kingdom of God and his righteousness, and all these things will be added unto you. It's not wrong to have things, but it's wrong for things to have us.
1: Yeah.
0: You know, and we can't, people try to fill their lives up with things and more things and more things. They don't satisfy. But Jesus satisfies.
1: Amen.
0: Just to know that he loves us. He cares for us. He's got a plan for our lives. He's the one that created us. Oh, hallelujah. You may have a broken heart. Broken life. I'm here to tell you that God, Jesus, can put your heart and life back together on one condition, that you give him all the pieces.
1: Yes.
0: Amen. You got to give him all the pieces. Amen? Amen. Well, he's the one that created our bodies. And he's in our lives. And he's the one that can put them back together again.
1: Yes.
0: He created us with purpose. When he ate everything that he created, animals and the birds and the bees, everything.
1: Yes.
0: He created them with a purpose. He created you and me with a purpose. Jeremiah 29:11 teaches us that he knows he created us with a purpose. He knows the plans that he has for us. He created this little woman down here in Samaria with purpose. And she got away from the purpose of what God had created her for. And let me tell you what. You need to come back to the Creator and let him fix you. Amen.
1: Amen.
0: He knows how to fix Amen. You. That reminds me of a story about man back during the Model T times. Man going down the road. His Model T and something happened to it. He stopped off on the side of the road, and he tinkered with it, and he couldn't get it going. Well, just a few minutes, he looked and seen another Model T or whatever coming down the road, and a man got out and went over there just a few minutes, tinkered with it, and it cranked right up. He fixed it. He went on down the road, and that man got his vehicle and went on down the road, And the man said, "Who was that man there? Boy, he did. He knowed what to do." He says, "That man's name was Mr. Ford." He's the one that made it for. Amen. Jesus is the one that made us. Amen. Amen. He's the one that created us. We got something wrong, turn it over to him. Jesus said, "Come unto me, all ye that labor and heavy laden, and I'll give you rest." Amen.
1: Amen.
0: He knows how to take care of us. You know, and that invitation goes out to everybody. You know,
1: yes.
0: I've never received an invitation from the president or anybody else to come to one of the big parties like they just had where they had the shooting. Don't ever plan on, believe I'd ever get an invitation from the president or when Charles the King.
1: King Charles,
0: watching him this evening, he came in on that big plane and everything. I ain't never received an invitation for him to go anywhere or go to dine with him. But Jesus King of kings and Lord of lords. He's given me an invitation.
1: Yes,
0: come
1: Amen.
0: Unto me, all ye that labor and are heavy laden. Mm-hmm. I will give you rest. Come unto me. If you're sick, I'll heal you. Jesus bore our sickness and our infirmities up on the cross of Calvary. And if you don't believe it, he'll talk to the little woman with the issue of blood when you get to heaven. Amen?
3: Amen.
0: Because she's going to be there and all is well with her soul. Amen?
1: Amen.
0: And this little woman here that we're starting to read about here, met Jesus sat down there. And oh, by the way, Jesus, we can see how that he sat down on the well. And the next time I think about him sitting down, you know where he's sitting at? Oh, glory. At the right hand of the Father.
1: Amen.
0: Hallelujah. Interceding for you and for me.
1: Yeah.
0: Hallelujah. You know, that's my Jesus. You know, when they went to the tomb, the stone was rolled back. Not to let him out, but to let the folks get in to see that the tomb was empty.
1: Amen.
0: The tomb was empty, and it's still empty, but I got a full heart. Amen. Because right. Jesus lives in my heart. Jesus said, behold, I stand at the door and knock. If any man hear my voice and open, I'll come in and sup with him and he with me. Amen.
1: Amen.
0: That word sup is the Greek word koinonia. It means fellowship with. Something spiritual. Mm-hmm. You know, that's something. That's something that only can take place between you and the Lord. You know, this woman here, if you read on the story down there, which I may get to it, may not. But read on to it. She knew about Jesus, but she didn't know Jesus.
1: Mm-hmm.
0: You know, Jesus began to talk to her and tell her all the things that going on, all the things about her, and it got her attention. And she listened to him. And then she's like, hey, you know, Jesus, I know the Messiah, when he comes, he's going to do this and he's going to do that. And what Jesus said, he said, the one you been looking for, you're looking at right now. Woo, glory. In other words, what you've been looking for in men, you can find satisfaction in me. What you've been looking for and all those stuff you've been stuffing into your life, if you'll stuff this living water into your life, it'll satisfy you and take you on throughout eternity. Amen.
1: Amen.
0: Let me tell you, the word works. If you don't believe it, try it. Amen. The word of God works if you work it. If you believe it and receive it, not doubt and do without. We got to receive the word of God. Amen. It does work. Hallelujah. So he was wearied with his journey, but he was not too wearied to witness. We get tired sometimes, but we don't need to be too tired to witness. The word of God works if we're working. I can remember back up in the mountains, and if you can't tell, that's where I'm from, the mountains of North Carolina. Went deer hunting one day, way back up in the mountains. Won't tell all the story, but we forded the river and went on the other side of the mountain. And I'd forgot my gun. The first day of deer season, laid it down when I forgot it. My daddy let me use his, and went on way back up in the woods. Just God and me, I thought. But here's a man showed up. Holy Ghost moved up on me to share the word with him. I shared the word with him. He bowed down right there and accepted the Lord as his Savior. We had a Holy Ghost meeting, Brother Dewey, right there in the Word.
3: Hallelujah.
0: In the woods. You say, how you know he got saved? Oh, I just know in my knower. And you know what? You know what he wanted me to do? As soon as he accepted the Lord as his Savior, he had somebody else he wanted me to pray for. He said, pray for such and such, whoever. I don't remember who it was, but I prayed for them too. I don't know who he was, but let me tell you, I believe his name is written down in the Lamb Book of Life, and he knows Jesus, and Jesus knows him.
1: Amen.
0: And I believe I'll get to see him when I get to heaven. Amen.
1: Amen.
0: You know, and I've had the opportunity to share the word with people right beside the river. They accept the Lord. And then the pastor come back and baptize them right there. Oh, I've seen God work, and he can work in your life. Picked up a hitchhiker one time. Shared the Lord with him. He accepted the Lord. Pulled out a bottle of liquor from underneath his belt. Throwed it out the window. The word will work if you work it. Amen.
1: Amen.
0: We don't need to be weary in well-doing. We'll reap in due season if we faint not. Amen. We don't need to faint. We need to keep sharing the word of God with people out there. Because the word is what they need nowadays. The word will work. Amen. The word will work. I ain't been keeping up with my time.
1: You okay. Good. Don't worry about it.
0: All right.
1: You good.
0: All right. So, Jesus, it made a difference. He shared with this woman, he went ahead and shared with her. The woman wanted something from Jesus, but Jesus just said, hey, if you just knowed who I was and what I had to offer to you, you would ask me to drink and I would have give it to you. It ain't for sale. It ain't for sale, but it's a gift. You know, it's a gift. It's Jesus paid for it. For God so loved the world that he gave his only begotten Son, that whosoever believeth in him should not perish but have everlasting life. It's a gift of God, but you got to receive it by faith. Amen. This woman believed in Jesus, believed that Jesus had what she needed, what he said, could give her what he said. And, why do you think this little woman got saved? Well, she went out and told the whole town about Jesus. And they came and heard Jesus for themselves. You know, they believed to begin with what she said, and they came to Jesus. But then they said, now we don't just believe because what you told us, please, we believe what we've seen already, what he said. Amen. What he said, you can take it to the bank.
3: At living water.
0: And cash in on it. Amen. And you can receive it from the Lord, you know. And he's, you know, that well ain't going to ever run dry. Amen. It's not going to ever run dry. It's still there. He's still giving out salvation. You know, we may down here be having a drought, and some people's wells may be going dry. But let me tell you something. This well here that Jesus has ain't never going to go dry. It's gonna be that. We can just keep, you know, Jesus taught us in one place that if we believe in him, there's gonna be a well of living water, springing up into everlasting life. But then he said in another place, if you believe upon me, as the scripture said, there's gonna be a river of living water. Oh, hallelujah. When that word get into your heart and into your life, and the Holy Ghost gets to be in there, and you get filled, get saved and filled up with the Holy Spirit, the word begins to work. Things happen, you know, and you begin to, there's a difference in a well and a river. Amen. That river is a big source for other people. The fish and other people and everything can enjoy it. You know, and it can sustain a lot of life. You know, water's important. We got to have water. Oh, man, we got to have the water of the word. Amen. Jesus told them that Nicodemus said, he didn't say it'd be good, it'd be better if you'd be born again. He said, you must be born again. It's imperative. You must be born again. You cannot see the kingdom of God except you be born again, you know. And Jesus, you know, what happened? You know, this woman here, I believe, was born again into the family of God. She become God's child, born again into the family of God. And one day we're going to be able to see her there. Amen.
1: Amen.
0: Glory be to God. You know, and because Jesus, I believe, he's coming back one of these days, and he's going to get us. Why do I believe that? Because of his own word. He said, if I go away, he says, I'll come again and receive you unto myself, that where I am, there you may be also. Hallelujah. I like what Brother Eddie New used to say. He said, I'm not looking for the undertaker. I'm looking for the upper taker.
1: Yes. Amen.
0: Jesus is coming back again, going to be in a moment, in the twinkling of an eye. And now the question that I'm asking you, is it well with your soul? You know, it's not been well with a lot of people's souls. And I think about the rich man and Lazarus, and we can see how that he had a lot of money, but he didn't have the Lord. And in hell, he lifted up his eyes. But the poor beggar, you know, he ended up in the right place, you know. I think about the two thieves on the cross. One of them, you know, Jesus said, this day shalt thou be with me in paradise. But what about the other? It wasn't well with his soul, you know. What makes a difference whether it's well with your soul or not? It's as if you have looked at Jesus.
1: Belief.
0: And believed in him and realized that salvation is a gift, not of works, lest any man should boast. Amen?
1: Amen.
0: I believe that that's what it's all about nowadays. Boy, time's short. Jesus, you know, John 10:10, let me get this in there. Jesus, Bible teaches that Jesus came to give what? Life. But the devil came to steal, kill, and to destroy.
1: Yes.
0: But, thank God for the but. But Jesus came to give life and give it more abundant.
1: Yes. Amen.
0: More.
3: Amen.
0: It's more better. Amen.
3: Amen.
0: More better. You know, life with Jesus is more better. You know, we can see that the devil had a part in that shooting last night and a lot more. Devil came to steal, kill, and destroy. But Jesus.
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5: Submit yourselves, therefore, to God. Resist the devil, and he will flee from you. James 4:7.
4: Thank you for joining us this week on Between the Pages. We're doing a new and exciting book review this week entitled Demons, the Answer Book by Lester Summerall. This is a book that our pastor had introduced us to, and in fact, he's done many shows on this on his Friday night episodes of
5: It's Really Supernatural.
4: Yeah, It's Really Supernatural, and we've been fortunate to be a guest on those shows. But the book's been pretty interesting, and it talks about how we can have victory over the enemy and how we can obtain that by first, therefore, submitting ourselves to God.
5: Right, because I'm kind of new with all this stuff, so when we started talking about demons, I asked, you know, is there an answer book or how-to book, you know, demons for dummy type deal, and this is the book we were given.
4: You know, it talks about in the book, the encouragement for the church today is that the children of God have already won, and sometimes we fail to realize that. Christ is on our side, and we have mighty weapons to use in the battle. With this knowledge, you will find that you are more than a conqueror. You know, in the Bible, Paul talks about, I believe it's in Ephesians 6:2, and I'm going to look that up real quick in my Bible and read that. But it talks about how we don't wrestle against flesh and blood, but against principalities and powers of darkness and rulers of this dark world. So, you know, Paul's already given us a warning there that the things that we wrestle with in the spirit, they're not flesh and blood, and we need to realize that.
5: Right, and I mean, Jesus is in charge. So if you got Jesus in your heart and you believe wholeheartedly in Jesus, the demons will, you know, flee, of course, but you've got to have that first.
4: And you know, Paul also talked about in that part where we were just talking about the things that we fight. He also gives us an answer to that, and that's about putting on the armor of God. But anyway, that's a whole nother subject. But in this book here, He goes through different examples of demons and the way they present themselves.
5: Yeah, because the first story is a girl from, it's about a girl in South America. She is possessed by a demon. Well, a couple of

0: the spirits to, I mean, to inside of people, to use people. And it says the best defense that the devil has is making people think that he's not real.
1: Right. And if, I mean, everybody knows the Bible. The devil has been doing stuff to us since the beginning. So this book goes on to tell you, it tells you who is the devil and what are demons. It explains everything you need to know. There's some demons that stick right out on you, like alcoholism and stuff like that. But there's also hidden demons that you got to look out for, too. So it really goes in depth as far as identifying and then telling you what you need to do about whatever demon is got a hold of you or, you know, one of your friends.
0: Yeah, because, you know, there are some that, like you say, that are well hid. But the thing about this book that was so good to me is that, you know, it talks about how much that in the Bible Satan's mentioned and how much Jesus, even in casting out demons, you read it all through the New Testament. And sometimes the faith we need that even the disciples didn't have. And Jesus even addressed that with them.
1: Right, and it goes on, and part I liked about it, it talks about Satan, and it says Satan was beautiful. I mean, he was perfect in beauty, and melody and music, he had to do with that. Like in the Bible, it talks about the tabrets and the pipes, indicating that he had the ability to create lovely music. Some believe that before his fall, he led, you know, musical praise to God. And he went from, you know, being the most perfect angel to, you know, what we classify as the devil now. And he's still a dignitary. He's over this domain. He's the ruler of earth.
0: So
1: you've got to, I mean, you really got to remember that. Lucifer, the devil, is a real person. He's got personal names. And, I mean, he's real, just as real as Jesus, you know, Jesus Christ. So he does exist. Then it goes on to tell you what demons are and about their ageless and their personalities. I mean, it's just a real good.
0: Talks about their how-to. Liars and their
1: thieves, and it just goes into great detail as far as identifying and getting to know your enemy, more or less.
0: Right, and how they vary in power, and it even tells about how Jesus dealt with them. But you know, of course, we can read the Bible for that, but I think it brings it all home. It just kind of opens you up to the things that we allow in our homes and allow to come into our homes via, whether it's music, television, books,
1: right,
0: whatever, that we're not even aware of.
1: Video games. And another thing about the book, now you can sit here and say, well, I don't believe in demons. Well, if you believe in Jesus Christ, you need to believe in demons, because Jesus, he cast out some demons. So, you know, if you believe in Jesus, you've got to believe in everything he did. Demons are real.
0: You know, you go to Ezekiel 28, I believe it is. It talks about the fall, the works, and the destiny of Satan and how it's all going to end. Of course, we all know that in the end we're going to win, but it's those who overcome that are going to win. And I think this book just helps open up our minds to understand that the spiritual realm that's out there of the things that are going on in this world and the things that people perceive to be so innocent, but yet could be bringing something in that they really don't need into their homes or their minds.
1: Right. And poor old Dana, she's trying to go through her Bible right now. So we're going to take a short break and let you listen to this message, and we'll be right back.
2: 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Have you ever wondered what Jesus meant when he gave us the Great Commission to go ye into all the world and preach the gospel? Or have you wondered, Lord, how can I help do that? 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We are looking for individuals, churches, or businesses that want to reach a harvest field that is yet untouched. 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This station has the potential to reach 1.5 million people with the gospel of Jesus Christ in our local listening area. We also stream live on the World Wide Web. Give me a call. Again, my name is Dana, and my number is 803-522-0183.
1: All right, that was a brief message about our ministry marketing that we have going on here. I hope y'all enjoyed that, and I hope you're still listening. So,

0: Dana's found some stuff that she wants to talk about, so I'm going to turn it over to her.
1: Well, I had just written down some stuff. It says that in the Bible, Satan is mentioned more than 200 times. He enters the realm of human activity in Genesis 3, and in Job 1, he is the oppressor of good people, and in Matthew 4, he tempts Jesus. Revelation 20 is where his eternal confinement is described.
0: Yeah, one thing we all need to realize, that as a Christian, we can be demon-possessed. But also, if we're full of the Spirit, we have a strong wall built up, because the Bible teaches us that the devil, he didn't want to get inside Paul. They wanted to run from him as far as they could. And nowhere in the Bible does it tell anyone to be afraid of the devil. It says, resist the devil and he will flee from you. So we have the right to make him run. But if we're playing in his territory, we are definitely in danger. So basically, leave the devil's territory alone. And we shouldn't have to tell anybody what the devil territory is. So,
1: okay. Well, it's kind of like getting out of the frying pan into the fire. I mean, you don't go to places and participate in the things that you know that are not godly, that are not things that uplift God. And if you go and do these things that you know are bad, and the Holy Spirit checks you, that's what I believe we have the Holy Spirit for, to check us, to warn us of things that in the Spirit that we need to be aware of.
0: Right, and on a personal note, one of my demons was drinking. Now, I was not an alcoholic by no means. I was a complete social drinker, and what I mean by that being complete is when I drank, I became very sociable. I was a little bit too friendly, so when we changed our lifestyle, that was the first thing I stopped completely. I don't drink anymore, and I do not miss it. But I know if I take me a couple of drinks, that I'll be playing in the devil's territory, so I don't need to do that.
1: Right, and then you open yourselves up to that. Well, I just want to say something here. I think, in reading this book, no matter all the things that we go through in our life and the way that we've opened up and we have it, when we do realize it and we repent and ask God to forgive us or come in, or we remove the things from our home or whatever it is may be that we've opened up into the devil's playing field, when we repent, I do believe that God is faithful and will come right in. And I do believe, as the word tells us in John, 1 John 4:4, is greater is he that is in us than he that is in the world. And we just have to remember that God is greater.
0: And I think everybody knows someone that acts like they got demons in them. It could be anybody, your best friend, your ex-wife, your cousin, sister, brother, even your mama. Everybody knows someone, and we have to do whatever we can to help these people. Now, this book will tell you how to go about that once you're strong enough in your faith to do it. The key is identifying the demons, knowing the enemy. You've got to equip yourself with knowledge. I personally enjoyed the book for that simple reason. It gave me a lot more knowledge about it. I believe it's real. I believe in it wholeheartedly because I believe in Jesus Christ. And Jesus Christ, he dealt with demons. So, I mean, they've got to be real.
1: Let me just tell you, after doing a few of these It's Really Supernatural shows on Friday night, we discussed some of the things that they talk about in the book and ways of opening up ourselves to these powers. And if nothing else, the book does do that. It kind of awakens you to the fact of things that you really have not thought of before, of coming in and opening up something. I don't want anything in my home or life to give any kind of leeway to the devil. So, we're careful about the TV programs. We're careful about the things that we allow to come into our home through the airwaves, things that have become so commonplace. And I think that, if nothing else, reading this book, and it brings you to the scriptures, and I love that because, the spirit life is so very real, and the fact that the demons are out there, Jesus made it a point. And there were some that even the disciples had a problem dealing with, and Jesus even answered that. So, I mean, just the book is just great. It's informative. I think it's an enjoyable read. It's by no means the all-in-all of demon books, but it does...
0: It's pretty close, though.
1: It does give you some awareness, and we have thoroughly enjoyed it. We enjoyed doing the shows with our pastor on it, and let me just tell you, when you start opening up like this and identifying, the attacks do come.
0: Right, and that's the key. We've got to remember this is a battle. We're in a fight for our soul, not our life. Our soul. Personally, I don't want the devil to have even one soul. Unfortunately, that's not going to happen. But he's not going to get my soul. I've got knowledge, and I'm pretty sure I can handle whatever situation arises now, as far as demons and possession and stuff like that goes. I can't wait to practice.
1: Well, we'll see about that. I just know that as long as I have Christ in my heart, then it's all going to be okay.
0: Amen. And that's I just love that. We both have Jesus in our heart, and I feel safe and very much content. So I'm not really worried about it. I know there's not going to be any devil stuff coming in my house. As far as rating this book, I give it about a 9 out of 10. It's real small. To me, it should go a little bit deeper in depth with the demon stuff, but it has a whole lot of knowledge in a short book.
1: It's an interesting read, so, get it if you want to know about this kind of stuff. If you have listened at all to WUCC on Friday nights, you have heard some about this book, so... And if you have not, just stick around. I'm sure it'll be rebroadcasting at some point in time. I think that's about it for this month.
0: But we appreciate y'all. We appreciate y'all listening. And God bless.
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4: Well, praise God. This is Pastor Gaston Rivers, and I'm excited about today. Amen. I'm looking forward to God moving in a supernatural way. I would like to say I thank God for my beautiful wife being here in the studio with me. Amen. She's here. Amen. And support and prayer. Amen. She's such a blessing to my life. Amen. We're coming up to April the 30th, and that April the 30th, we'll be married 42 years. 42 years, brother. Amen. And I love that woman. Amen. I mean, I've learned to love her even more. Amen. And it's so amazing when you meet someone, you first go through that stage when you got the puppy love and you're infatuated with them. Then you go through that stage where, the enemy try to fight you and you go to seeing your differences. Then you get to that stage where you work it all out. Amen. So I thank God we worked it all out. And we, like I said, we're looking at 42 years. And I like I said, I thank God for those of you that are on Periscope, those of you in Facebook. Amen. I thank God for those of you. Amen. I thank God for this radio station, 99.9 WCC FM. Amen. Here in New Ellerton, South Carolina. Just a blessing. Amen. I tell you, this station is nothing but a blessing. I just thank God. Amen. For the opportunity. Amen. They are such a blessing. Amen. And so I'm excited about the Lord today. I'm excited about the Lord, what God is doing. Amen. In the body of Christ. And I want to make a few announcements. Amen. So I want you to get your calendars out, mark this down. February the 22nd this month, I'll be in Columbia, South Carolina, doing a marriage conference. I'll be there one service, only me and my wife, February the 22nd. That's on a Thursday night at 7 o'clock. Amen. We'll be there doing a marriage conference, me and my wife. Amen. And, I love to minister on marriage because, what happens in marriage is you set the stage. You set the standard. You lay out things for that next generation. So, like I say, that's February the 22nd. I'll be at Best Western Plaza, 7525 Two Notch Road in Columbia, South Carolina. Also, at Friday and Saturday night, I'll be in Atlanta, Georgia, February the 23rd and 24th. Amen. Now, some of you might see the marriage conference flyer that's up on my Facebook right there while I'm ministering. Amen. But just look at it. Amen. And put it down in your calendar. Amen. But also that February the 23rd and 24th, I'll be in Atlanta, Georgia with Apostle D.G. Taylor at Open Doors Evangelistic Pentecostal Church. Amen. Now, you can get more information about just go on my Facebook. Amen. And my Facebook will give you more information. But I want to thank God for those of you, amen, that's been following me, those of you that's been supporting me. And most of all, I do want to thank God for those that's been calling for prayer. You know, let me tell you something. It is such a blessing to call in for prayer. Amen. I thank God for those that call. I want more men to begin to call in for prayer because, you know, most of the time you have women that are calling for prayer for their marriage and for different things for their children. But, you know, I believe that men, you know, and there's nothing wrong with a man saying, listen, Pastor Rivers, I want you to pray for me. Amen. That God would touch my marriage. Amen. Because I had a pastor that prayed for me. And many times, you know, I would go to my pastor when I got married because I didn't have a father figure in my life, and we would sit down, we would talk, and he would show me wisdom about how to be that husband. Amen. And so I'm not going to belong the time, but I want to minister the word today, amen, about restoring the hedge. Amen. I want to deal with restoring the hedge. And I'm going to go into the book of Ecclesiastes, the 10th chapter and the 8th verse, Ecclesiastes 10:8. And this is what it says. He that diggeth a pit shall fall into it. And whosoever breaketh in hedge, a serpent shall bite him. Well, first thing I want you to understand, that hedge means it's a type of protection. It's a type of defense. It's a type of surrounding. Amen. And so the Bible is saying, whosoever breaketh a hedge. Amen. I wanted to bring that out because it's so important to understand that the Bible says in the book of Psalms that they that fear God, the angel of God is encamped around about you. So that means because I serve God, because I obey God, because I do what God tells me to do and I surrender to God. God says he protects me. He watches over me. Amen. And so it's so important in your marriage, in your home. Those you that are single, you got to start thinking about it. You know, a lot of times, you know, sometimes you got single men, single women. You'll go and get somebody that's an unbeliever. You don't even know what you're getting involved with. Amen. And you got to understand, you don't want to break the hedge of protection. Now, you might be saved and they're not saved, but do you know that when you connect with somebody, you become one with that person. Amen. And so we're going to deal with it as we get into the message. But I wanted to bring out the fact how that God is the hedge of protection. The Bible said those that fear God, the angel of God, that means God will protect me. Long as I obey him, long as I do his will, long as I stay in his will, long as I serve God, God's going to protect me. Amen. Now listen what it says. I'm going to go to the book of Job, the first chapter, because even the devil recognizes how that God is protecting you. The devil recognized the blood of Jesus. See, sometimes we as people of God, we don't recognize that when you serve God, God take care, God watches over you, he protects you. We don't realize that. But don't you fool yourself. The devil knows God. He knows that when God has his hand up on you, he got the backup. He got to pump the brakes. So listen here what happened. Now, this is dealing with the story of Job. Job was a man that God bragged on. How would you like God to brag on you? Wouldn't that be awesome for God to brag on you? Amen. God bragged on Job. And you know the devil didn't like it because we are taking the devil's place because the devil was the one that worshiped God and set the atmosphere. Now we're the one that ushers in the praise and the worship. So the devil doesn't like it. So anyway, the devil got mad because God bragged on Job. Now listen what the devil discovered when he got ready to attack Job. Now you got to keep in your mind, when you're serving God, God has divine protection around you. When you don't have God in your life, you're on your own. It's either God or the devil. Amen. It's either God's power or the devil's power. Amen. There's no such thing as willpower. If willpower was good, look at all the people that are addicted to alcohol, those that are addicted to drugs, those that are addicted to gambling. If they had any kind of willpower at all, they would stop themselves. But there's nothing either the kingdom of God or the kingdom of darkness. Now listen what Satan discovered. See, if the devil discovered it, we should already know it. Amen. Listen what Satan discovered. Job, the first chapter in the 9th verse. Then Satan answered the Lord and says, does Job fear God for naught? Job 1:10, listen what the devil said. He says, has thou not made a hedge about him and about his house and about all that he has on every side? Thou hast blessed the work of his hand and his substance is increased in the land. Now listen to me. The Bible says in the book of St. John, I believe 10:10, it said a thief coming up but to steal, kill, and destroy. So the devil was going to and fro. He happened to go over there and was getting ready to attack Job. See, this is the good part about it. When you have God in your life, the enemy just can't run up and jump on you. He just can't run up and grab your children. He just can't run up and fight your marriage. He just can't run up and attack your body. Come on, he can't do it. Because when you're God's property, the devil has to get permission. And so we see here how important it is when you have God in your life. The scripture says the threefold cord is not easily broken. So the thing I want to bring out today is how important it is when you have God. God is the head around your marriage, around your home, around your children. Amen. If you don't know, if you don't believe that we need a head, I'm just going to give you some statistics here real quickly. Some of the things that we deal with, as I said so many times, every 17 seconds, somebody's getting divorced. Every 40 seconds, somebody's committing suicide. Every 60 seconds, there is a murder that's taking place in America. Well, just within a minute, we had a divorce, we had suicide, and we had murder. Just within a minute, all that's taking place. So that lets you know there's an evil force that's loose, that's on the rampage. The devil is going to and fro. And this is why I say, when you don't allow God to come into your life and save you and deliver you and set you free, you are set up for the devil. You're nothing but the bait for the enemy. And so we look here in society today. These are proven statistics. Every 40 seconds, somebody's committing suicide. Every 60 seconds, somebody's being murdered. Every 98 seconds, somebody's being molested sexually. This is what's happening today. And so you tell me, do you need protection? Yes, we need protection. Yes, we need God. But the enemy trying to get you, he wants you to get off in tradition. He wants you to get off in religion. The Bible says having a form of godliness. See, that's religion, but denying the power thereof. When you really have God, you got pure salvation. You got pure deliverance. Now listen to me as I get into the word. I want to go real quick into the book of Judges. Amen. But I want to share with you how important it is to have a head. Now, what caused the hedge that God has around me to break down? What causes the hedge to be destroyed? The Bible said the wages of sin is death, but the gift of God is eternal life. God said, my ears are not too heavy that I cannot hear you, neither my hand too short that I cannot reach you, but your sin. So sin separates us from God. And I don't care. See, many of you are going to go to church tomorrow, and I'm not going to discourage you from not going, but you need to understand that you are the temple. You are the place God wants to live in. You are the body that God wants to dwell in. That's just where we meet up at. But the actual church is you who are serving God, you who surrender to God. That's the actual church. So when you, sometimes we go to church out of pleasing our conscience. We go to satisfy our conscience. You know, I had a bad day. I had a bad weekend. Or maybe if I go to church. No, you need God. You need a surrender. You need a divine protection. You need the hedge of God around you. And that's why I said we got to restore. The hedge has been taken. As we, Brother Jason, as we look at our schools today, what they do, they took prayer out of school. Even wanted to take it out of the courthouse. Every which way you look, they remove prayer. But then the next thing you see, when you, they'll let you come into prisons and have a service. That's at the end of the day. That's after the devil done its damage. Why don't you let me come into your school at the very beginning of a childhood? When that child first entered the school, that's when he needed to be, God needed to be pushed in there. That's when we need prayer. That's when we need somebody to read the Lord's Prayer. They've taken all that out of. But what does the Bible say? Bible say every nation that forgets God, he's going to turn into hell. America is a melting pot. We have some of everything. Any kind of religion, anything you want to believe, anything you want to do, you got the freedom to do it. And it's totally wrong. It's totally wrong that we have compromised. When you look at our forefathers of history, the patriarchs, you see how that those men, Daniel Webster and John Adams, Quincy, those men were God-fearing men. They were people that believed in God. This is why God will begin to bless America. But now we see tragedy after tragedy after tragedy. We even seen just the other day how we got murder going on in our nursing home. What are you saying? There's no hedge. There is no hedge. Now I'm trying to get into the word of God, but I'm excited because why am I excited? Because it's time to sound the alarm. It's time to blow the trumpet. It's time to let people know that it's time to return to God. It's time to begin to tell God, God save me. God move in my marriage. There are so many people out there, like I said earlier, every 17 seconds, somebody's getting a divorce. Why? because people are not surrendering in God. The Bible said, except the Lord build the house, they that labor, labor in vain. So what do you mean, Pastor Rule? I'm saying that when you give your life to God, and then God teach you how to be a husband, God teach you how to be a wife. Come on. You don't know how to love a man. You don't know how to love a woman until you get God. God has that agape love, that unconditional love. Amen. Now let me go here to the book of Judges. The book of Judges, the 6th chapter and the 1st verse. The Bible says, and the children of Israel did evil in the sight of the Lord, and the Lord delivered them into the hands of the Midianites 7 years. Now listen to me. Before that time came, God was protecting them. God was watching over them. God was taking care of them. Some of you out there today, some of you are single, some of you are married, and you're doing your own thing. But listen to me, beloved. It's dangerous to be doing what you want to do. It's dangerous to be doing your own thing. Why? Because the Bible says there's a way that seems right unto man, but the end thereof are the ways of death. Come on, God has a way for you to come out. And so we see when the children of Israel are serving God. But see, that's one thing about God. The Bible said, my spirit is not going to always strive. Some of you are going through in your marriage, and you know you need to be calling in for prayer. You know you need to go get some counsel. You know your marriage is on the verge of a breakthrough, but you letting your pride, you letting your ego tell you that I'm all right. That's what the devil wants you to do. He wants you to, he know that before pride comes a fall, before pride comes destruction. But my heart pours out to you today. You need to call in for prayer. Come on, you need to call someone and say, listen, Pastor Rule, I need some help with my marriage. I need some help with my home. I need some help with my children. There's some of you single parents out there. I mean, you catching it. The devil got you shacking up. The devil got you compromising. The devil got you doing anything because you feel like you got to do it because your child need clothes and you need your light bill. The devil is a liar. God will bless you. God will open the door. When you start obeying God and do what God tells you to do, God says, if you do what he tell you to do, he promised he will rebuke the devil. Now listen what we see here in the word of God. In the book of Judges, the 6th chapter, God has turned the children of God into the hands of Midianite. Now watch God. God has a set time that he will allow the devil to mess with you. Even when you're disobedient, God don't just walk out on you. He don't just give up on you. But he has a set time. 7 years. Seven mean God saying 7 years, I'm going to finish up chasing you. The Bible said those he loved, he chased. I'm feeling somebody right now, you going through in your marriage. God, why my marriage working the way it is? You know why your marriage not working right? Because you have not made a choice to obey God. You told God if he would bless you with a husband, bless you with a wife. You told God if he bless you on your job, but you have not paid your vow. The Bible says it's better not to make a vow than to make a vow and break it. You need to drop on your knees right now and say, God, I'm sorry. God, I need you in my marriage. The Bible says, except the Lord build. See, you got to have God in your marriage. If I didn't have God in my marriage wouldn't be here going on over almost 42 years. But it was the God in me. Come on, it wasn't Gaston River. It was the God in me that caused my marriage to survive. Come on, the Holy Ghost. God was convicting me. God was teaching me. God was chasing me. So God gave these people 7 years to get it right. Seven means it's complete. In 7 years, God felt that by the time 7 years rolled by, these people are going to return. They're going to start praying. They're going to start crying out to me. Now listen to me. Some of you out there on Periscope and Facebook, you don't even know it. But why some of the things that happen to you, sometimes it's a test and sometimes it's because of our disobedience. Sometimes it's because we don't want to obey God. We don't want to live right. We want to do what we want to do. For every choice you make, there's a consequence. For every choice you make, there's a consequence. So you got to think about the consequences. You got to tell yourself, is it worth it? It's 10 minutes with somebody else's wife. It's 15 minutes with somebody else's husband. Is it worth you coming? Is it worth it? Is pornography worth it? Is it worth it? You got to tell yourself, is it worth it? No, it's not worth it. So here we see in the word of God, amen, how did God allow the enemy? See, sometimes God will use the devil to whoop you back into place. God will let trouble. What did he do when the children of Israel? He allowed them to go down to Egypt. Every time, many times when you are a child of God, God would allow trouble to come your way. Come on, why? When you disobedient, when you don't want to do what you're supposed to do, come on. God will let the enemy, because the devil is sitting there waiting. He was sitting there waiting on Job. But Job was right. He was holy. He was a man that served God. He was a man with a vision for his home. Where are those men out there? Where are the praying men? Where are the men that are crying to God for their marriages? Where are the men that are standing to God for their children? Where are the men that are standing to God for your wife? You say you want to be the head. Well, if you're going to be the head, you got to be the load bearer. You got to be the decision maker. You got to be the priest in your home. You got to be the one that's interceding. You got to be the prophet in your home. The one that got your ear to the mouth of God, saying, God, speak to me about my children. Come on. My God, I tell you, this thing is real. Now listen to me. In the book of Judges, the sixth chapter, 11th verse. Now see, it's at the end of 7 years. And listen to me. This is 2018. And 8 means new beginning. Am I right? 8 means new beginning. It means that God is going to do something new. And I believe that in 2018, you got to say, God, it's time for a change. Some of you have been fighting like cats and dogs. Some of your marriage been up and down, up and down. About to leave, staying with your mama, sleep on the edge of the bed. You know, Brother Jason, I told people when I first got married, me and Sister Rivers went through, and I was trying to sleep on that little edge of that thin line on the edge of bed. Amen. You know, didn't want to leave the house, but because we wasn't getting along. But God began to convict me. And there are people out there today that are sleeping on the couch, sleeping in a motel. Why? Because they're having problems in their marriage. And this is the very reason why we are on this radio station. Now listen to me. Now you can't call me, but you can call my phone and put on their prayer request. But there's a number you can call if you need prayer. 706-834-0458. You might see the number there right there. In the right-hand corner of my broadcast, you can call that number. Amen. Just leave it there and say, Pastor Rose, I'm one of those people you're preaching to. I'm one of them women that's going through my marriage. Amen. 706-834-0458. Now listen to me. Listen to me here. I want you to see here how at the end of 7 years, the people start praying. People start crying out to God. And one thing about God will raise up somebody with a word that'll cause the devil to get his monkey hands off of you. God would always raise up a leader. The Bible says, how can they hear without a preacher? How can they preach except they be sent? So God will always send somebody with a word that you need. Amen. So listen to me. God began to deal with Gideon. Judges the sixth. Now the word Gideon means a warrior. That means one that fellow. That means someone that cuts down trees that destroy anything. So Gideon had a name that he was a warrior. But something had happened to Gideon. Because of his fathers, because of his forefathers, because of his parents. Do you not know that some of you out there that have children, that you can participate in certain things, you can get caught up in sin, and you can open up a curse, you can open up a hereditary spirit, you can open up a Pandora's box, and your children will be subject to it, because as it is in the natural, so is in the spiritual. If you got the bloodline, and you like to do this, and you like to do that, it comes on down through your children. Well, it's the same way in the spirit. When you open up for pornography, when you open up and start cheating on your spouse or cheating on somebody, when you open up and start drinking, doing ungodly things, that spirit has a right to jump on your children. Come on. And so as we look here in the book of Judges, now I'm just going to read a little bit for the sake of time. And there came an angel of the Lord and sat under an oak, which was an Ophrah, that pertained unto Joash the Abarite. And his son Gideon was threshing wheat by the winepress to hide it from the midnight. And the angel of the Lord appeared unto Gideon and said to him, the Lord is with thee, thou mighty man of valor. And Gideon said unto the angel, O my Lord, if the Lord be with us, why then is all this befallen us? And where be all his miracles which our father told us of, saying, did not the Lord bring us up from Egypt? But now the Lord has forsaken us and delivered us into the hands of the Midianites. And the Lord looked at Gideon and said to him, go in this thou might, and thou shalt save Israel from the hands of men that have not I sent thee. Now listen to me. The thing I want you to understand is Gideon was afraid. He was hiding from the enemy. But yet God came to him. Why was he hiding from the enemy? Because there were some things that his fathers had done, his father had done, that had caused a curse to come upon him. Do you not know there's things that you can get caught up in? Look at David. When David committed adultery with Sheba, it followed him all the way down. It caused his daughter to get raped. It caused his son to come against him. People, you do not know, some of you that's supposed to be saved, even if you're not saved, every time you do something you ain't got no business, not only do you have to suffer, but you releases that force, that principality. You releases that curse, that generational curse, that hereditary spirit. You releases it on your son. You releases it on your daughter. It's just like in the natural. So many times mothers are on crack cocaine or on heroin or whatever. And a lot of times that stuff get in their blood and it's in the baby's blood. When that woman is carrying that child, it's in her blood. So that child come here addicted to heroin or crack cocaine. So it is natural. So it is spiritual. So whatever's going on in your life, it gives the devil permission to jump on your babies. It gives the devil to go down through your generation. I mean, just destroying. How many have seen a pattern? And you might, the devil wants you to think that it's normal that everybody in your family is divorced. The devil wants you to think that it's normal that everybody in your family have migraine headaches. The devil wants you to think that it's normal that most folks in your family work witchcraft. He wants you to think that it's normal, but it's not normal. It's an evil force at work. It's a power that's been released, and it started with some of your ancestors. It started with some of your family members. It might have started with your mother. You might even start it. But I want to tell you something today. You've got to break that power. You've got, and the only way you can break that is you've got to come to God. That's why the Bible teaches you about being regenerated. It tells you about being born again. Why? Because you got that Adamic nature. You done took on some stuff that's of the world. You done took on what your daddy had, what your mama had. Spirits that's been in your family, that's been in your family lineage. But God is saying you can be delivered. Gideon had the same thing. He was in captivity because of what his father had done. And Gideon said, my daddy was telling me about who God was, but I've never seen God move. So it's the same way today. People go to church, brother, in the morning. They're going to go to church. They're going to be looking all religious, dressed up, but they live like the devil's Monday through Saturday. Come on. And this is the way Gideon's father was. He was telling them about God. But how many know a picture's worth 1,000 words? Amen. And so we have to understand that all the sins you're doing, it'll fall on your sons and on your daughters. Only way it don't fall on your children is they begin to repent and cry out to God and begin to denounce that. Come on. They got to say, devil, you will not destroy me. I will not be like my daddy. I will not be like my mama. Come on. I feel this today. Because there are so many people today that are 3 and 4 generations that are in prison. 3 and 4 generations of adultery. 3 or 4 generations of divorce. 3 or 4 generations of crack cocaine. 3 or 4 generations of alcohol. And it's simply because we have removed the head. When you take God out of the equation, come on. The Bible said not by might, nor by power. We don't have the might. We don't have the power. It is nothing but God. What did the Bible say? When you read the Bible said, but as many as received him, when you receive God in your life, he gives you power. That word power means authority. He gives you authority. He gives you what you need to become a child of God. So when you don't have God, that means the devil has your authority. He is the prince of the power of this earth. But when you step in inside of God and say, God, I surrender. No more I, but it's you, Lord. I believe that today some of you married couples need to drop down on your knees right now. Some of you single people, some of you sons and daughters need to drop down now and begin to tell God, God, take me back. Lord, I'm sorry. Listen to me. Nehemiah, when he got ready to rebuild the temple, the first thing Nehemiah did when his brother Hannah came to him and he told him about how the walls were torn down, the condition of the church, Nehemiah began to cry. He began to weep. He began to mourn. And finally, as he began to pray, the first thing he did, he says, Lord, forgive me for my sin and forgive the fathers. He knew that it was a hereditary. He knew that it was a generational curse. He knew that somebody had released this thing. But I want to say to you today, beloved, that God is saying, we've got to restore the heads. Some of you come out of families and you know that nobody in your family stays married no longer than a year. Nobody in your family stays out of prison no longer until they get a certain age. But listen to me. This is the hour that God is telling you, it's 2018. It's time for a new season. It's time for a new day. Come on. God is wanting to change things for you. Amen. You don't have to accept it. Come on. You ain't got to accept it. Now listen to me. One wonderful things about God is that when you come to God and you've been involved and you've been up on these curses and up on these generation curses and these hereditary spirits, a lot of time it beats your faith down. Gideon's faith was beat down. He just, even God said, Gideon, if you want to see me move, I'll break this curse. I'll break this power. But Gideon didn't have the faith, because when you're up under generation curse and hereditary spirit, it has a way of keeping you down, because all your life, all you see is defeat, divorce, separation. This is why it's so important that you couples, that you begin to say, devil, you will not destroy my marriage. Some of you got sons and daughters that are looking at you and they feel like, if mama and daddy marriage can't make it, I don't even want to get married. You see it happen all the time. That's one of the reasons why I fought so hard for my marriage. That's one of the reasons why I fought so hard. But I want to say this, and I get ready to close. I got a couple of minutes. I want to encourage you right now to give your life to God. Make up in your mind. We don't need just to go to church. We need to get on our knees right now and tell God to save us. That man is having a problem with pornography. That man that can't keep your eyes up from looking at other women. That woman that's caught up in whatever. You need to drop on your knees right now. You can call this number and say, Pastor Rivers, pray for me. That number is 706-834-0458. I'm talking about restoring the hedges. I'm talking about getting some protection, getting God back in your life. Do you know that's either God or the devil? God rebuild Gideon. God will rebuild you. God gave Gideon all kind of confirmation. Gideon had to put a fleece before God. Why? Because when you've been beat down, it's hard just to grab hold to God. So many times your faith has to be built up. Once Gideon got his faith together, the next thing God told Gideon, Brother Jason, he says, Gideon, go there and tear down the altars that your father built. So what will God do? God will tell you to destroy the hereditary, the generation curses. He will tell you to get rid of. Sometimes you got to go back and sit down and listen to what happened in your family background and say, God, this is why this happened. I break these curses. Listen, I don't have but a minute, but I'm getting ready to pray. And I want every one of you up on the sound of my voice to bow your heads, and we're going to pray. Father, in the precious name of Jesus. Now, I pray for those, God, right now, God, that have heard this word, that are ready to change. And God, we repent for the sins of our fathers, and we repent for the sins of our ancestors, and we come against every curse. We come against every hereditary spirit, and we plead the blood against the devil. We pray that you would deliver us, God. And God, we pray that you restore back the hedge of protection, God, around your people. Father, we thank you and we believe it right now, God, in the mighty name of Jesus. Listen, this is Pastor Gaston Rowe with a touch on relationships, and I want to encourage you, amen, to stay tuned. 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

Now more from the Bible, James chapter 5, verse 1. Come now, you rich, weep and howl for your miseries which are coming upon you. Your riches have rotted, and your garments have become moth-eaten. Your gold and your silver have rusted, and their rust will be a witness against you and will consume your flesh like fire. It is in the last days that you have stored up your treasure. Behold, the pay of the laborers who mowed your fields, and which has been withheld by you, cries out against you, and the outcry of those who did the harvesting has reached the ears of the Lord of Sabaoth. You have lived luxuriously on the earth, and led a life of wanton pleasure. You have fattened your hearts in a day of slaughter. You have condemned and put to death the righteous man. He does not resist you. Therefore be patient, brethren, until the coming of the Lord. The farmer waits for the precious produce of the soil, being patient about it, until it gets the early and late rains. You too be patient, strengthen your hearts, for the coming of the Lord is near. Do not complain, brethren, against one another, so that you yourselves may not be judged. Behold, the judge is standing right at the door. As an example, brethren, of suffering and patience, take the prophets who spoke in the name of the Lord. We count those blessed who endured. You have heard of the endurance of Job, and have seen the outcome of the Lord's dealings, that the Lord is full of compassion and is merciful. But above all, my brethren, do not swear, either by heaven or by earth or with any other oath, but your yes is to be yes, and your no, no, so that you may not fall under judgment.

James 5:13. Is anyone among you suffering? Then he must pray. Is anyone cheerful? He is to sing praises. Is anyone among you sick? Then he must call for the elders of the church, and they are to pray over him, anointing him with oil in the name of the Lord. And the prayer offered in faith will restore the one who is sick, and the Lord will raise him up. And if he has committed sins, they will be forgiven him. Therefore, confess your sins to one another and pray for one another so that you may be healed. The effective prayer of a righteous man can accomplish much. Elijah was a man with a nature like ours, and he prayed earnestly that it would not rain, and it did not rain on the earth for 3 years and 6 months. Then he prayed again, and the sky poured rain, and the earth produced its fruit. My brethren, if any among you strays from the truth and one turns him back, let him know that he who turns a sinner from the error of his way will save his soul from death and will cover a multitude of sins. For more info about this ministry, our website is the-word.info. Learn more about us online at the-word.info. Reading the Word of God without comment, this is Nicholas Hope.

0: Hello, friends, and welcome. My name is Henry Schaefer. Welcome to another edition of Word of God Speak. Here I have with me Linda Harrelson. Linda, it's good to have you with us. And share with the listening audience, what is your favorite scripture?
1: Well, Brother Schaefer, I met with you last week, and we also talked about what our favorite scripture was, and I mentioned that mine is Proverbs 15:1. And years ago, I had, it was in Sunday school, we was traveling in the ministry, and we was doing a crusade, and a lady come up to me and said, Linda, this is your scripture. And I said, well, thank you. I said, I'll keep it in my heart. You know, in Proverbs 15:1, it says, a soft answer turns away wrath, but grievous words stir up anger. And all through my life, I have used that scripture through my job, through facing people, you know, devils out there to deceive and destroy us. And, you know, the scripture I have just applied to my heart and use it. And the devil's out there to make us to be angry against one another. And he don't want us to be that way. He wants us to love one another and do what we can for each other and not be angry. Because the Bible says to be angry and sin not. So that is my favorite scripture. Thank you.
0: And I now know your secret why everybody loves you and loves to be around you, because of that proverb, and you actually exemplify that proverb as being able to turn a soft answer, turning away wrath. That's a great favorite scripture.
1: Thank you. I appreciate that.

0: It's time for another chapter in the ongoing story of one family's finances in The Young and the Foolish.
1: Gwendolyn, darling, I'm home!
2: Oh, Roger, how could you?
1: Simple, dearest. I got in the car, drove home, and walked in the front door.
2: No, Roger, I mean this. You've got another, don't you?
1: Oh, Gwen, it's not what you think.
2: Oh, no? Then explain this. Last night, while you were gone, there was a phone call.
1: A simple error. A wrong number, perhaps.
2: Wrong numbers don't ask for you by name and account number. Admit it, Roger. You've got another credit card.
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2: We can't go on like this, Roger. It's either me or the credit cards.
1: Wouldn't that be it's either I or the credit cards?
2: Roger!
0: Today's average family has 7 or 8 credit cards. 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
1: I've never been below average.
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5: This is Max McLean. Given our unfaithfulness to Him, how merciful is our God? Listen to the Bible from Jeremiah 3. How gladly I would treat you like sons and give you a desirable land, the most beautiful inheritance of any nation. I thought you would call me father and not turn away from following me. But like a woman unfaithful to her husband, so you have been unfaithful to me, O house of Israel, declares the Lord. A cry is heard on the barren heights, the weeping and pleading of the people of Israel, because they have perverted their ways and have forgotten the Lord their God. Return, faithless people. I will cure your backsliding. Yes, we will come to you, for you are the Lord our God. From Jeremiah 3. Listen to the Bible. It's great for the soul.
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In the first few verses of Jude, the Bible talks about men who defile the flesh, reject authority, and revile angelic majesties. The word says, woe to them. Now we continue with Jude verse 12. These are the men who are hidden reefs in your love feasts, when they feast with you without fear, caring for themselves. Clouds without water, carried along by winds. Autumn trees without fruit, doubly dead, uprooted. Wild waves of the sea, casting up their own shame like foam. Wandering stars for whom the black darkness has been reserved forever. It was also about these men that Enoch, in the seventh generation from Adam, prophesied, saying, behold, the Lord came with many thousands of his holy ones to execute judgment upon all, and to convict all the ungodly of all their ungodly deeds which they have done in an ungodly way, and of all the harsh things which ungodly sinners have spoken against him. These are grumblers, finding fault, following after their own lusts. They speak arrogantly, flattering people for the sake of gaining an advantage.

Jude, verse 17. But you, beloved, ought to remember the words that were spoken beforehand by the apostles of our Lord Jesus Christ, that they were saying to you, in the last time there will be mockers, following after their own ungodly lusts. These are the ones who cause divisions, worldly-minded, devoid of the Spirit. But you, beloved, building yourselves up on your most holy faith, praying in the Holy Spirit, keep yourselves in the love of God, waiting anxiously for the mercy of our Lord Jesus Christ to eternal life. And have mercy on some who are doubting. Save others, snatching them out of the fire. And on some have mercy with fear, hating even the garment polluted by the flesh. Now to him who is able to keep you from stumbling, and to make you stand in the presence of his glory, blameless with great joy, to the only God our Savior, through Jesus Christ our Lord, be glory, majesty, dominion, and authority, before all time, and now, and forever. Amen. This is The Word, reading from the Bible without comment. And I'm your scripture reader, Nicholas Hope. Today, as usual, I've been reading from the New American Standard Bible Update. Be listening next time for more from The Word.

0: Well, good morning. It's another great day in the state of South Carolina. We're here from the station live in New Ellington, South Carolina. I am Bill Robinson, and this is the Daily Steward Show. And I'm here with the great Pastor Bill George of University Parkway Church of God. I want to say hello to the audience, Bill.
1: Hello, everybody. It's good to be back. We've got a great show coming today.
0: Yeah, we certainly do, and I hope you'll add a lot of commentary because you've got a lot of wisdom. Also want to shout out to University Parkway Church of God. They're doing a conference this weekend, and Thursday night there's a deliverance service, and I believe anyone can come. Is that right?
1: On Thursday night, yes. It's a mass deliverance. Yeah, so, a group deliverance, we call it now, I think.
0: Yeah, join us at when? 6:30?
1: Yes, 6:30.
0: Okay, good. Conquering with Christ LLC is a Christian broadcasting company. 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So, what is a steward? Somebody who manages something or somebody who is assigned to a duty or a task. For this broadcast, I have a brief disclosure I want to make, and that is any companies or software I may mention are purely, for example, I'm not doing an endorsement, neither does this station endorse them. In my opinions, and the opinions of Bill George are our own opinions. So last week we

0: Pretty strong words, and I think it's important to understand how God looks at providing for your family and your household. And budgeting is a tool that you can use to do that, as well as banking, as we get into that. So I'm just going to ask Jesus for a blessing on those listeners. Lord Jesus, I ask you to loose financial blessings on the listeners today as they look at their own situation and manage their finances. So reviewing some points from last week, we learned that the amount of money that you have or make doesn't determine success. Isn't that right?
1: Amen. That's right.
0: So we looked at the NFL players and how they filed for bankruptcy, a lot of the NBA players as well, lottery winners, how they splurged their money. And again, it's not about what you have, it's how you manage it. God's word states that the love of money is the root of all evil, as we learned last week. And it's the love of money. Money itself is, just a tool. It's indifferent. It's not good or evil. It's how you use it that can become good or evil. Amen?
1: Amen.
0: God's word states that if riches increase, set not your heart on them. In other words, if you get a windfall, or you come into some extra money during the year, or maybe through an inheritance, maybe through just a check in the mail that comes unexpectedly, don't look at that as something that you would place your trust or love in, but trust God and thank God for that, and then use it according to wisdom. Financial stress is what we learned could contribute to divorce last week.
1: Mm-hmm.
0: I'll mention this. Financial stress can actually enter the household when, you've got young kids or adult kids that may end up putting a demand back on you. Is that right?
1: Amen. Yeah, you want them to leave. But just because they're out of the house don't mean they're gone.
0: Right. And I think it's important to say this, is that in some cases, our kids, whether they're teenagers or adults, need our financial support.
1: Mm-hmm.
0: And that is our honor if we're able to do that and have the ability to do that. And it's also the children or the child, adult child, or the children to honor their parents by thanking them and blessing them for those provisions.
1: Mm-hmm. Brother, you read in the opening scripture about being worse than infidel. Could you describe what an infidel is, just in case somebody doesn't know what that was?
0: Yeah.
1: Because it said if you don't take care of your family, you're worse than an infidel.
0: Yeah, so an infidel, is someone who would be really condemned and would be looked on as society as someone who wouldn't be accepted by society.
1: Mm-hmm.
0: So when, just to remember, when you're looking at other people, or other people are also looking at you, and so if they see you going to church or being a talking about your Christian faith, but then they also observe you not being wise with your money, they're not going to respect you. And being worse than an infidel, probably back in those days, might have even meant mm-hmm. that you were isolated from the community.
1: Mm-hmm.
0: Do you have anything to add to that?
1: Well, it's kind of, I think, too, when I think about it, I think it religiously speaking, when they talked about an infidel, it was like another religion, and in their minds, you're just as low as nothing because you're not with their God. And so you're just as low as you can possibly be. So actually, with saying if you don't take care of your family, you're a low down dog.
0: Yeah, you got demoted from a child of God to below to a dog, basically.
1: That's pretty rough language.
0: Mm-hmm, it is. Thank you for that. We also spent some time on budgets, and key points revisiting that for constructing your budget are, If you're

0: Married, you should participate in budgeting together. That builds transparency and trust so that there's no hidden assets or hidden debt or hidden bank accounts. When I worked for one of the companies, I remember the and it was mainly a male population that ran the plants. In fact, I think it was all male. They wanted their gas money. We paid a gas allowance. They wanted that as a separate check. Do you know why they wanted that as a separate check? They were trying to hide it from their spouse. In other words, they wanted their own money to be walking around money for the week without their wife or spouse knowing about it. And I found that was very disturbing. If you are married, decide who will oversee the household finances. Again, that's about roles. Mm-hmm. And as you pointed out last time, I think, Pastor Bill, you know, sometimes that can be shifted between spouses. You know, one spouse mm-hmm. may take it for a little while, and then the other spouse may do it. Other times, a spouse may not be comfortable, and that's fine. Usually we find that one spouse has a propensity to manage a budget more than the other spouse. And then we start with a budget defining our values. You know, if our values are Christian values, we spend a lot of time focusing on those values in our external walk, I say, you know, in terms of going to church and espousing Christian views, but those values really should be reflected in how we spend our money.
1: Mm-hmm.
0: And then we want to set financial goals, and we want to examine our sources of income. The reason I say that is sometimes your income may not be sufficient for a number of reasons. Maybe you're just starting out. Maybe you had to take a different job for a little while, and sometimes you may have to figure out a way to make ends meet by not only reducing expenses, but maybe taking a second job or seeing if there's overtime available. And then build into the budget appropriate offering to honor God. You know, that's going to be up to each individual. God's Word talks about that, but each individual has to determine you know, what God is speaking to their heart. Because God loves a cheerful giver. You know, no one wants to see someone give and be resentful about it, correct?
1: That's right, yeah.
0: And then determine an appropriate amount to set aside for an emergency fund. You know, that's an important piece of the budget. Also, set aside some money for a savings account as well, if you have the ability to do that. And then set aside an amount for retirement funds if you have the ability to do that as well. And then list out all your expenses, and then divide those into those that are absolutely necessary or must expenses. So those are going to be like your household expenses for rent or mortgage, utilities. That's going to be things like your insurance, your auto costs. Those are the things you can't do without: food, medical, etc. And then those discretionary expenses might be things like the gym, like if you like to play golf, greens fees, fishing, maybe fishing poles, gasoline to go fishing, you know, whatever your hobbies are. But those would be considered discretionary. In other words, you can do without if you have to. So some goals to start with constructing your budget. Here's some basic goals. Eliminate your unnecessary expenses. So look at the things that you're spending money on that would be unnecessary. You know, we talked about that in one program about subscriptions, looking at those things, looking at meals out and determining, do you need to go out as many times as you do to a restaurant? And stop living paycheck to paycheck is a goal.
1: Mm-hmm.
0: Then no missed or late payments. You know, if you miss or have a late payment, it ends up costing you more because you usually have a late fee associated with that. So you don't want to have a missed or late payment, and that's where the budget comes in to help you identify those due dates and set aside money ahead of time. I know one thing I used early on. Now, this was when we wrote paper checks. Remember that?
1: Yeah.
0: I would get paid, and in my checkbook, I would go ahead and write checks out for the must expenses ahead of time. And I wouldn't maybe mail them, but I'd already deduct them from my checking account, so I know I wouldn't spend that money. So in today's world, if you're not using paper checks, and most of us aren't, you know, if you get a paycheck, you want to set aside in your mind or on paper the money that you need to pay out of that paycheck for the must expenses. And then whatever you have left over, those are the things you can use for other things. Then also as a goal, if you don't have an emergency fund, you need to really start an emergency fund. And most people will say in the financial industry, you need 6 months. Mm-hmm. Well, that is ideal to have 6 months, but you need at least 1 month. And so if you have trouble saving right now, a good goal would be to get 1 month of personal expenses set aside for the future. And then after you get your emergency fund, then you can go to a savings account and build up a little bit of that. And then lastly, I get asked this question a lot. And that is, people will ask me, should I start a retirement fund? And I say, well, you know, what do you have in terms of emergency or savings? And they'll say, well, I don't really have anything. And I say, well, that should be your first priority, to get that emergency fund up and fund it. And then you can look at savings and retirement. Does that make sense, Pastor Bill?
1: It makes a lot of sense. And it, you know, one of the things I love about your show is there's young people need to grab a hold of that now rather than wait till they're in retirement.
0: Yes.
1: To decide that stuff.
0: Yes. And on the retirement, by the way, it's a great goal to start, as Pastor Bill said, as a young person. You don't have to put a lot of money aside for retirement when you're young because of the compounding factor. And so most companies will match a retirement contribution. So most will match up to 3%. Some will do up to 6%. If you can afford to do it as a young person or even as an older person, do the full match amount. So in other words, contribute your 3% and let the employer contribute their 3% as a match. They say there's no free lunch, but there, in that case, there's free money.
1: Mm-hmm.
0: So why turn that down? So after considering your income and subtracting your expenses, an amount set aside for contributions to emergency savings and or retirement accounts, you need to look and see, do you have money left over? And if you do, celebrate. Give yourself a hand. But if you don't, like in Monopoly, you don't pass go. You have to go back and figure out, well, what am I going to do to make ends meet? And, you know, is this a temporary thing? You know, or do I have to look at something more permanent? Besides budgeting, a key component of managing money is banking. And if you think about it, banking is the foundation for executing your budget plan, because everything is going to go through your banking account, whether it's income coming in or expenses going out. You cannot really operate today without a banking account. You know, I was looking at a documentary. It talked about the income tax coming into play in 1913. And right after the Depression, people didn't have money, so you know how they survived? They ended up bartering. So like, Pastor Bill, if you had corn and I had eggs, I would trade you some eggs for corn.
1: Mm-hmm.
0: But guess what? The IRS got really mad about that. And like every good government agency, right, they looked at bartering, and they had Congress pass a bill to where bartering was considered income.
1: Yeah.
0: And then they started taxing everybody on that, because there were evidently whole towns that were living and surviving, mainly agricultural towns, on bartering. It's kind of interesting.
1: Brother Bill, let me put a pin right there for a second, because I noticed we got a comment. It was a question. It says, when does it return from helping your children to enabling them? So in a little while ago, we talked about helping your children. When does it go from helping them to enabling them?
0: Yeah, so a couple comments on that, because I've looked at that and had to implement that myself. And so when your kids are starting to depend more on you than on themselves, and they're spending money irresponsibly, even though they don't have that money to spend, that's when you need to think about, I need to be a little more harsh in terms of my approach.
1: Mm-hmm.
0: And it may mean that you just say, hey, I'm not giving you any more money until this happens. When I did a lot of financial planning and with clients, we would even go into contracts with our adult kids, and I would recommend to the clients, if you're going to help them, put a contract together and tell them this is what you have to do, or else you lose your quote money that I'm giving you. Also, if they're living with you, or they're on your phone plan, make them reimburse you for some of those costs, because they would have those costs anyway if they were living outside of your home, or living on their own in their own apartment. They may be living in a quote luxury apartment, but maybe they need to scale down and figure out a way to cut their rent, and then they can, bear more of their expenses. And I think kids today, a lot of times, they look at us, and I know I did this as a young person. I looked at my mom and dad, and I thought, hey, they're rich because they have a house and a car, and there's food on the table. And I found out pretty quick when it came to college that my parents weren't rich. I had to work my way through college and provide for a lot of my own expenses. And, it was a wake-up call for me. And I think a lot of times it's just natural as we become, well off, I'd say, in our older years, because we've all struggled. We've all had to save during our lives. Our children, a lot of times, have they don't have a concept of money. So to answer that question, one of the things that they need to understand is the concept of money and what money is sometimes, as well as, you providing some support. I hope that answers the question.
1: Amen. And we were talking about the key, the key opponents of managing money, to get you back on track there, and selecting a bank.
0: Yeah, so looking at a bank, what you want to think about is how many bank accounts do you need? Do you need a checking and a saving, or just a checking account to begin with? Do you need a debit card? And have you thought about a credit card and why you would want a credit card? Pastor Bill, you worked for a bank, so you have a lot of experience in this area, so jump in anytime. So what do I want in a bank? What do I typically want to see? I want ease of access. So I'm kind of a little bit old-fashioned. I like to have a branch that I can walk in. But I know a lot of kids don't have accounts that are linked to branches. I know, you know, one of my sons has account with SoFi, and it's a young person's, I'd say, bank in a way, in that you just sign up online and you get your banking set up, and everything you do is through your phone. And I think that's fine, except that you want to make sure that you're tracking expenses and you're not just, you know, knowing that you're looking at your balance and saying, oh, I can spend this money.
1: And if you have a problem, you want to make sure there's someone that's going to answer your problem.
0: Yes, and you want to make sure they're live. You know, it's not an AI chatbot, or it's not someone in a foreign country that you can't understand, or that you can't. You know, one of the most frustrating things is dialing a number, and you get the AI robot, and you can't figure out how to get a live person. So, again, a good point there. And then you really want to look for something that has a bank that has no fee checking. And, you know, I know that's one thing I always look for, is no fee checking. Is there a minimum balance I have to keep to get that? Or is it there just a no fee, no minimum checking, which would be the ideal situation?
1: You know, I worked at a bank, Brother Bill, that if you had a mortgage through them, it was a great thing. And, you know, I don't know if banks still do that a lot, because I've been out of it for a little bit. But if you had a mortgage, you could set up an account for a home equity line of credit. You could get free checking accounts. You get free debit cards. You give, you know, most, I mean, online banking, most of that's free anyway. But because of the mortgage, you got not only a free checking account, you would get a percentage on your checking account. So sometimes I think bundling the stuff together, and I mean, we're going to talk about keeping things separate in a few minutes, but sometimes if you have a mortgage and an equity loan or whatever, you might find yourself getting a better deal on things.
0: Yeah, it's a good point. Most banks, if you do bundle, they'll give you some benefits, so that's a great point. You want to make sure your bank, you understand the holds on deposit. What's a hold, Pastor Bill?
1: A hold is usually a bank will make available, for instance, SRP will make available, if you have a check for $500, they'll make available immediately $225. And then they'll put a hold on it for usually a day or so. But if someone gives you a suspicious check, typically, they'll free a little bit of it, and they'll hold the rest of it for 5 days. And if it's really suspicious, they can go up farther than that on the hold. And if you're spending that money and it turns out to be a fraudulent check, that hold is, that was for their benefit. It wasn't for your benefit. It was for their benefit. They can come back and, you know.
0: Yeah, I even had a situation in Michigan where I opened an account with a local credit union, and when we sold our house in Chattanooga, the funds came over, and they, believe it or not, they put a 10-day hold on that, even though it was good funds. It was a wire.
1: Yeah. You know, and I'll jump in here just because protection-wise, if you're selling, well, for instance, I knew a lady, her son was selling a paintball gun, some equipment, and he wanted a couple $100s. And the person said, well, I have a $1,200 check. I'll send that to you. You go ahead and cash it and take your money out and then send me the cash back or cashier's check. That lady called me and said, you know, does this sound okay to you, Brother George? And I said, no, it's got 100 red flags. Because even if someone says, I'm going to buy a car from you, and they give you an official, what they call an official check, that check may be fake. And one guy, I did that at the bank. I told the guy, I said, this is a scam. It's got all kinds of red flags, because he was supposed to cash the check, give the car, somebody's going to pick up the car and give them $3,000. And at the end, he said, well, you saved me $3,000. And I said, no, sir. I saved you a car and $3,000. So it's very important, you know, to that's why the banks put the holds on the check, is because they are, people out there are very good at forging checks. If you ever seen the movie Catch Me If You Can, I think the name of it was, you'll understand why the banks put holds on checks.
0: Right. No, that's a good point. Moving on, I wanted to talk about how many checks you need, because you do need some paper checks. Even if you're a young person and you're banking by phone, you never know when you have to write a check. And just to give you an example of that, my younger son switched jobs, and he had no health insurance with the new job for 60 days. So he bought or elected to buy the Cobra insurance. Well, guess what? They only accepted a paper check. And because he was using electronic online banking with no branches, he had no checks. So guess who had to write a check? I had to write the check, and then he reimbursed me. He was very good about that. But you need to plan for that just in case. And then also, as you open a checking account, most banks will make you, or suggest, I say they won't make you, but they strongly try to push on you a debit card. Personally, I don't like debit cards, but, you know, they're a thing of the current, you know, state of banking. And then there's online payments, you know, that you can do with your bank. I do like those. And what do you think about online payments?
1: I am a big advocate for online banking, period, because you can go online every day if you want to and see what's going on in your account.
0: Right.
1: Versus, you know, writing, like you said, writing a check and wondering if that check's ever come through. Or in my case, I had actually went and wrote a check for $500. And someone at the bank, they took the ink off. You're going to talk about the ink. But they took the ink off the back of the check and put it. They made a big mistake because they put it to a teller's form and ran it again and took another $500 out of the account. Well, I seen it online. I printed out the images from the online banking and took it to the bank and got my money right away. So I'm big on online banking. I think it's wonderful.
0: Yeah, since you brought that up, I'll skip ahead a little bit. Online banking is absolutely the safest way to pay bills. And also, instead of mailing them, you know when you pay a bill that it's paid that day. So you can actually manage all the way to the due date before your payment. Whereas if you're mailing a check, you got to mail it ahead of time, right?
1: Right.
0: And the other thing, like you mentioned with a check and mailing a check, you know, our mailbox is not safe. There's plenty of scams out there, but people will come by and steal mail out of mailboxes, hoping to get their hands on a check. And the reason they want to do that is there's something called washing. And you can wash a check so that you can wash the ink off, and then they will rewrite the check. Maybe they'll save your signature on there, but they'll rewrite the check to themselves, and then the bank will honor it because it looks like it's a good check. And that's where you mentioned the ink. There's something called a 207 pen by Uniball. So make a note of this if you write checks, because I do write checks from time to time. Uniball 207 pen, you can pick them up at, you know, pretty much anywhere. Staples has them, I know for sure. And you can, what that does is the ink from that pen actually bonds with the paper, and it is advertised as non-washable ink. So if you write a check with that ink, you can be assured that they're not going to get rid of that ink without destroying the paper. So that's an advantage of doing that.
1: Another thing that I would mention here too, if you're writing a check, don't make that check to cash. I would put my name on it and say for cash, to William George for cash.
0: Yeah, good point.
1: Because if it's just got cash on it, anybody can cash it.
0: That's right. And that's what we do when we need some extra cash. We'll write a check out to myself or my spouse and go by the bank and cash it. But you're right. If that check were to get lost and it had just cash on it, then you could go to the bank and cash the check.
1: Or your name was Johnny Cash.
0: Yeah, there you go. On debit cards, they're not my favorite way to pay, but I understand, like a lot of younger people, like to pay with a debit card. And why is a debit card not my favorite way to pay? Is because it's linked directly to your account. So if you think about it, if you have $2,000 in your account and you got a debit card, you're walking around with a $2,000 bill in your wallet or your pocket. So you want to protect that. And if you have the ability to open more than one account, what I would suggest is having one account for your direct deposits and online payments, and having another checking account that you can transfer money into for things like payment for clothes or shopping or retail, because that way you're protecting your other account, and it's almost invisible to the fraudsters doing it that way. That works if you have no fee checking on small amounts. If you have a checking account that if you open another, maybe you'd end up having double fees. I don't know that I would recommend doing that.
1: Mm-hmm. What do you think about using gift cards for like online purchases and things like that?
0: Yeah, a gift card would be a very secure way to do that. But again, there's a lot of scams going on with gift cards. So make sure if you buy a gift card that you look at it closely and that no one scratched off the PIN number on the back. There's a scam that I saw where people are actually copying or taking a photo of a gift card, and then the PIN is still intact, but what they're doing is they're going online and entering the account to see if there's money on the gift card. And as soon as it becomes active via the PIN being removed, they'll go in and try to steal that. So again, you just have to be, you know, diligent in everything you do nowadays. I would also talk about, you know, overdraft protection. In that, if you have two accounts set up, especially with a debit card, for one account, and you're using the other account as, a way to pay bills and have income come in, just make sure they don't link those two accounts through overdraft protection. I don't really like overdraft protection because if you have a budget, you shouldn't be using it, but overdraft protection really encourages you to not worry about having a negative balance. And the bank is going to make money off you every time you overdraft, right?
1: Right. And if you know, what happens sometimes is you overdraft two or three checks. You know, sometimes what the bank will do is they'll take, say you have four checks. They can cover one check, or they could cover the other three checks. They'll cover the one check and bounce the other three checks. So now they've got, instead of you having one fee for bounce check, you have three fees for three smaller bounce checks.
0: Correct.
1: You know, the overdraft protection, I mean, I think people become very dependent on it. Like, you know, I've seen a lot of that where they just say, I have overdraft protection, but it doesn't always cover everything. You know, there are stipulations to overdraft protection, and people can really find themselves in a pinch. But there was one question I had that I was going to ask you about. They've got this new thing, fairly new, where you take a photo of your check. When I look through the notes, I didn't see anything in there about the notes. How do you feel about that, taking a photo of your check and then having it deposited that way?
0: Yeah, I've used that myself because a lot of times, you know, it's inconvenient for me to go to the bank.
1: Mm-hmm.
0: So it's a safe way to do it. I did have one time where I entered the amount wrong, and I was like, oh my gosh, I left off a digit. And, you know, if you have an incorrect deposit, a lot of times the bank will charge you for that, too.
1: Mm-hmm.
0: But to the bank's credit, I called them up and said, hey, I made this mistake. Just mm-hmm. want to let you know. They said, well, we see it. We'll make sure that gets corrected. And then, like you do, I go on my banking quite often, and I made sure it deposited it correctly.
1: Mm-hmm.
0: So the only thing I would say is if you use that, make sure a couple things that you're looking at it very carefully before you push yes, correct.
1: Mm-hmm.
0: And then the other thing is when you deposit that check, make sure you I usually keep it for a certain amount of time, but make mm-hmm. sure you note on it that it was deposited online, because if you did try to go in the branch and deposit it again, they may think you're trying to create some bank fraud there.
1: Right. And you know, you're talking about the fees and things like that. A person like you, Brother Bill, who stays on their stuff, you'll probably get fees waived if you happen to get one, because they see how consistent you are with your stuff. But someone who's overdraft, say, two or three checks in 5 or 6 months, they're not going to keep giving you those fees back.
0: Yeah.
1: But if you're someone who's consistent all the time, that you probably can get that free returned.
0: Yeah, it's a really good point, because you can always ask for forgiveness. And, mm-hmm. you know, even if you've had it multiple times, I would still say ask. You never know. If you don't ask, you don't get.
1: Mm-hmm.
0: But like you said, if you have a good record, usually they'll say, hey, don't worry about it. We'll waive that.
1: Right. And following up on what you said a little bit earlier about individual, knowing an individual, that makes a big difference in the bank. If you got a relationship with a manager or even a teller, if you got a relationship with them, there have been cases as a teller that I would go to the manager and say, I know this person. I know their habits. This was a definite mistake. Could you fix it? So that individual relationship really is important in that case.
0: Yep, absolutely. Just a couple quick notes, and we'll go talk about credit cards. But on your alerts for banking, I like to have a low balance mm-hmm. alert. I like to have an ATM transaction alert, because if somebody does happen to steal your account
1: mm-hmm.
0: or your debit card somehow, you know, ATM transaction, it may be the first thing they try. The other thing is on debit cards, I like to have the balance, you know, basically push any charge to me. Whether it's a dollar or whether it's $10 or $100, because fraudsters a lot of times will run a little charge through there
1: mm-hmm.
0: to see if it works.
1: Mm-hmm.
0: And then they get emboldened and say, oh, now I'll go buy a TV.
1: Mm-hmm.
0: And then also, I like to have a statement ready alert too, so I know when my statement's available. And bank statements are a great way to start your budget. It gives you a history of all your spending. And it's good to kind of look at 12 months of bank statements when you're doing a budget. So a couple things as you're looking at bank statements, you want to make sure you budget for those one-time expenses, and you budget them almost like a subscription. So you would break them down into 12 months and start saving so they don't wipe you out in one period. Any thoughts or comments, Pastor Bill, on any of that?
1: I had a comment of something, but it slipped out of my mind. But when it comes back, I will mention it, because it was an important thing.
0: Okay. Well, let's move on to credit cards. Credit cards today are ridiculously high interest rate. They're the ones that I have, and I pay mine off monthly, because that's the way I budget for expenses. you know, 29% to 33% interest. That's crazy. Pastor Bill, do you get a lot of credit card offers?
1: When I turned 65, brother, I got all kinds of offers for everything. it can become a little bit much. And because once you get one, then somebody else wants you to transfer. And you might want to address that. Some of people will say, well, you know, you've got a 19% interest here. Why not transfer and get to 0% interest for 6 months?
0: Right.
1: Which sounds good, but I know people that will do that and then turn right around and spend that 19% again on that credit card that they zero balanced over to the other one.
0: Yeah.
1: Because now they think, well, now I got, you know, I got more money now.
0: Yeah, and that's a good strategy, but you have to be disciplined. And also, you got to read the fine print on that. A lot of companies that are credit card companies that issue those 0% offers, if you read the print, they charge 4% on the balance transfer for, or the on the cash advance. So it's not technically 0%, but it's usually better off than trying to pay a minimum payment that's mostly interest every month. So it is a strategy to get out of credit card debt if you do get a 0% offer. And I've used that before myself when I was trying to manage down some credit card debt early in our marriage. You know, some employers look at credit scores. And so credit cards are usually good for establishing credit scores. Don't you agree?
1: I definitely agree, especially in any kind of financial organization. They're going to check your background. And it, you may not have to have perfect credit, but they want to see that you're reliable because you're handling, in a bank, you're handling, at one point I had access to, $500,000 because I ordered the money. I had the keys for the vault. I was the one that set the timer. And so I could have ordered, you know, extra money. I could have had it put in the vault. I could have not set the timer that night. I had the codes to go in. I had the key to get into the bank, all that. But it's very important you have a good reputation.
0: Yes.
1: You know, very important. So when they, any job, I mean, now they even just go on your Facebook and look you up. So you can imagine how important it is to them that they see you can handle the money.
0: Right. And credit score also will determine your insurance, car insurance rate, your homeowner's insurance rate, again, because they look at your reliability, and that's one area of reliability. They figure if you pay your credit and you're current on that, you'll be a good, responsible driver or homeowner. So keep that in mind as well. And if you're looking where to find your credit rating, there's three companies that keep records on you, and they actually own the records, but they're getting reports from different people like landlords or mortgage companies or other credit card companies. And this is called the FICO rating. And three companies, you can get a free credit report by law each year from each one of these is Equifax, Experian, and TransUnion. So, also, by the way, many credit card companies now, if you have a credit card with, say, Capital One, they offer a free credit report every month when you go online. So, many companies now that offer credit cards will give you free feedback on your credit. Credit scoring is known as a FICO score. A poor credit rating is below 580. Fair is between 580 and 699. Where you want to be is good, between 670 and 739. Very good is 740 to 799. And a few people have an excellent score of 800 or above. So credit cards can be used for a variety of reasons besides establishing a good FICO score, but you have to be very diligent to use a credit card. So I'm just going to read through some of the ways that I thought of in terms of why you might want to use a credit card. Some credit cards offer cash back on purchases. Some have a discount, like a lot of gas card companies will give you discounts at the pump. That's important today. Like I mentioned, some will give you the ability to track your credit and monitor your credit. Some have points that can be used for gift cards. Retail store cards are especially useful, especially if you have a big purchase like appliances or furniture or something like that. I know I've taken advantage of that, many times where I've had something come up and I didn't want to just pull out a savings if the company was offering like 12-month 0%. I don't know if you've ever used that, but I've used that before. But you have to be very diligent, because if you don't pay that off in 12 months, all the deferred interest charge will accrue to that account, and that's what they're counting on. So don't get that 0% discount credit card unless you're willing to pay it off in 12 months or however long they give you interest free.
1: All right, can I go off script here for just a second?
0: Yeah.
1: Since you're talking about the interest rates and fixed, I've seen a lot of issues with variable rates versus fixed. Can you kind of explain the difference between the two? Especially, say, we're talking about credit card, but let's talk about a mortgage for a minute.
0: Right.
1: Because that's why I've seen a lot of people really have a lot of problems with it.
0: So a question I get asked a lot when I was doing financial planning, people would say, hey, I want a 15-year mortgage versus 30-year. And I always would say, well, I like flexibility. So if you do 30-year, you have a lower payment, and you can always make an extra payment. But if you have a 15-year, you can't lower that payment to a 30-year. You're locked into the higher payment. So I was always preaching flexibility. Then on the variable rate, it's really a gamble in terms of what happens. And I've had one of those before, and that was when Carter had just served his 4 years. We were in high inflation. Reagan came into office, and it made sense. I thought rates would go down, so I gambled on a variable rate mortgage. But most of those will reset every 3 to 5 years. So you may have a small rate to begin with that gets you into the home, but what you need to budget on is a larger, more market rate, because if you get into a home and for 3 years you're kind of living okay, you're making your mortgage, and then all of a sudden rates have doubled, and guess what? All of a sudden your rate goes up, and usually it's capped by the amount it goes up, but let's say it goes up 2%. Well, that's a lot of extra money that you're going to pay monthly that maybe you never budgeted for.
1: What I would see was people would think, well, it went up, it went up a half a point or a point, quarter of a point or whatever it might be. And they look at it as the payment for that 1 month. They don't realize when it went up that percentage, that's on the $100,000 or $200,000 that they owe. It's not on that 1 month payment.
0: Yes.
1: And I think that's very important, because that's how a lot of people get in trouble.
0: Yes, absolutely. So on the credit cards, a couple things to set up alerts on. I like to have push alerts on every purchase, so I can see on my phone everything that goes through the credit card, and that way I'm always aware of what's happening. If there's something coming on through my account in the middle of the night and everybody in the house was asleep, I'm like, Well, that wasn't me. Was it an automatic payment I had set up, or was it somebody stealing my information? And so I always like to have international transactions, gas station charges, online charges, and cash advances for sure, because those are the areas that you may see fraud. And, you know, just a hint, I've heard this from several people on gas stations, and especially now with gas so high. On those outer pumps, a lot of times that's where some fraudster will put skimming, you know, like technology on the card reader, so that when you push your card in and out, it'll skim and get that, capture that card number, and then they'll sell that to somebody else, and they'll use it for nefarious purposes. So we try to always pump from the middle pumps. The reason the ones on the outside are more susceptible is that's not in the field of view usually of the clerk. So somebody can pull up there and kind of play with it. The other thing I just saw, and this blows my mind, is there now people putting screws into the gas pump plastic piece where the pump goes back in. You know why?
1: Mm-mm.
0: Well, the screw provides just enough extra width there that when you put the pump back in, it won't reset the pump. So you drive off and the pump still has your credit card. It hadn't reset. Somebody pulls up and they pump another $100 of gas on your credit card. You know, that would be something just to look for again. It's a very subtle thing, but if you see that, don't use that pump. Go inside and let the clerk know that there's a screw there and the pump is not fitting snug back in the holder.
1: That's a good tip. You're always up to something, hey? But they're always trying to get you somehow.
0: Well, they are. And, you know, we've had a lot of fun with this broadcast. There's some other examples I wanted to go through, especially talking about how to pay off debt, but I think we'll do that again at another time. But I just want to say, you know, a couple other things in terms of fraud and protecting your cards. You know, all these cards have RF chips in them now, and those are actually dangerous to carry if you walk by somebody with an RF reader. So if you can get a way to shield your credit cards and bank cards with an RF wallet, or there's actually little sleeves you can put them in that protect them, so that only when you take them out are they active again. So that's just another tip on protecting your money and making sure you're doing things with some diligence and foresight. So remember, you can drop me an email at bill@thedailystewart.com. Lord, we come before you humbly to ask you for wisdom in our financial affairs. Specifically, we ask for guidance in managing the financial resources you have provided as we put our families first and budget accordingly. Let us live in abundance so we may bless others. And may your Holy Spirit inspire and guide us. 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Give us financial blessings. In Jesus' name, amen.
1: Amen.
0: Pastor George, any other comments?
1: I do. I thought about the question that I had, but I'm not going to expect you to answer this show, but maybe next show.
0: Okay.
1: And that would be your thoughts on consolidation loans.
0: Oh, yeah.
1: To get people out of debt and things like that. Maybe next show you can.
0: Yeah, I think we'll talk about debt, the use of debt next show, and hit some of the things we didn't hit this week. So that's a good one.
1: And also, speaking of debt, remember you can always go to cwchrist.com. 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And I have thoroughly enjoyed the show today, Brother Bill.
0: Well, thank you again. Thank you for your wisdom and comments too, Pastor George. So until next week, manage yourselves and resources wisely, because we do not know the day or hour when our Master will come, Lord Jesus Christ. Goodbye and live your day in excellence.
1: Amen.

0: Hello, this is Trixie and Milton Sanders of the Meeting Place of Barnwell Ministries. We are a ministry that seeks to reveal God's truth to a dark world and also to encourage the saints of God that this is not our home. We are only passing through. We are a church without walls, one that seeks to please Almighty God in all that we do. Our focus is on those that are broken and don't know what to do or where to turn. We can be reached on Facebook at the Meeting Place of Barnwell. Now, let's go and see what will Almighty God speak in your life today.
1: Hide me from the rain. Has he ever covered you? Come on. My God is awesome.
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4: We are living in the last days. Religious deception abounds. There are many voices in the world. Satan beckons. Come this way. The rapture of the church is at hand. The Antichrist, the beast. Are you concerned about the end times? Answers, instructions, directions. Stay tuned to Standing on the Edge of Tribulation. Now I'm your host, Henry Schaefer. Let's move into today's program for the answers you are searching for.
5: And that he's going to return, but they don't believe that Jesus ever died like we believe a vicarious death. But they believe he was taken up and that he's coming back. And that when he's come back, that he is going to slay all the Christians and he's going to slay all the Jews. And he's going to proclaim that he has lied about what's written in the Bible. And that they will declare that Allah is the only one true God. That's what they believe. This is Islam 101. That you just need to know a few things about it. But if you just listen to them talk about Jesus and all this here and what they believe and all, we'll get it in a little bit. And then that there is a lot that you can understand that it's very convincing. It could be very convincing to people who don't know anything about the Bible, who doesn't know anything about Islam as well in that. Does that make sense what we're saying? So here, as we go, let's look at this here moment that the Kaaba is that, let's talk, first of all, before we go on, let's talk about the five pillars of Islam. Did I have this here running a while ago? Play it again. What does that do? Yeah, there we go. This is a video that shows them marching around the Kaaba. Millions are doing this. The well is somewhere over here in this area, I believe. They are told how to dress. There's very specific guidelines just to be able to get there where they're at. And when they're there, they are to walk around the Kaaba where the stone is. And the purpose of doing that is so they can touch the stone. But there's so many hundreds of thousands of them there. And they start off walking. And when they start walking, they're walking in a counterclockwise position, motion. And the reason they do it in the counterclockwise motion is because when they look at the sun, the moon, the stars, and how things rotate in science, and even the planets and the things in science, I'm thinking about electrons and all this stuff, everything rotates around a nucleus in a counterclockwise motion. And they know this. And when they walk around this stone, they walk around at first pace is fast, you know, is

He told me I was so slow, he had to line me up with an I-beam to see if I was moving. So anyway, so this is how they do it. But they do 7 times around. And the reason they go 7 times around is because at the time that when the religion was started, there, guess how many planets they could see? 7 planets. And they did this before the religion. They did the traversing around. But as he came back and made it the religion, Muslim the religion, Islam the religion, it was made, see what I'm getting at, to where they're not going to tell you it's about the planet and the stars and all this. They're not going to tell you all that. But that was done even before that time. Does that make sense what we're talking about? So that's the Kaaba. So they're to go there, and they're to go and walk around that place 7 times. Let's do it one more time. About time this is, I'll be finished. Wanting always to touch the stone or to kiss the stone. And as I read this one incident of this man who was able to get there and kiss the stone, he said, as I kissed the stone, he said, I felt something inside me leap. Like it came alive. Well, what do y'all think he got? I mean, I know those who don't believe that, they wouldn't think he just got a kiss. But we know that can be an open portal. Now, here's what they will tell you, is that the four corners of that Kaaba is in alignment with north, south, east, west, roughly. It's not exact perfect. North, south, east, west. When a Muslim prays, he is not praying to that stone. They're not praying to a stone, because they know that that would be what? Idol worship. But wherever they're at in their praying, no matter where they're at, they're to pray 5 times a day, and they're always to face what place? Mecca. Wherever you are on the globe, you're to find where Mecca is, and you're to pray towards that. And that would be reverencing God. And now another thing is that they know that they kneel and they pray and they bow their head 5 times, 5 times a day as they kneel towards Mecca. When you study how and why they pray like that, they believe that there is a lot of things that you pick up, negative energy, that they pick up. And as they pick this negative energy up and they kneel down and they kneel towards Mecca, that there is the negative energy is released towards the stone, towards Mecca, which is a positive aspect of their religion, and then they are transformed with positive energy. I know this is, it's just Islam 101. You need to know something. You need to know a little more than what you know. That makes sense? You need to know more than what you know. And the thing is, what's going to happen is that this religion is going to take over the world. And this religion appeals to people. I mean, it appeals to young people. It appeals to blacks. It appeals to whites. It appeals to old and young. It appeals to them. It doesn't talk about blood. It doesn't talk about sin. It doesn't talk about that. It talks about like this here. Just realize that the one that you're rejecting, Allah, is greater than any evil you have done. You're rejecting the great one. It'll talk about your sin. You doing all right tonight? So, the point of the book is not intended to form a debate on the doctrines of Islam and Christianity. That's not what I'm sharing. Could I be wrong on some of this? Well, whatever source I'm getting it from, I guess that source could be wrong. But theirs could be wrong too. So, let's talk about this here. The death of Muhammad left a void in the leadership of the Islamic religion. Now, this is what you need to know in what's getting ready to happen in the Middle East. The purpose of this is that the Muslim elders elected Muhammad's second convert and the oldest man of the group, Abu Bakr. Abu's title was the Caliph. Most Muslims accepted this decision, but a small minority did not. The smaller group believed that Allah, Muhammad's
adopted son and the father of Muhammad's

0: two grandsons, Hassan and Hussein, would replace Muhammad. A struggle began between and led to the death of many of Islam's first caliphs. The result, now this is what you need to know here, okay? Because this is what takes place over in Iraq and, well, Iraq really. You have two groups. You have the Sunnis, S-U-N-N-I-S, and you also have the who? The Shiites. There are two groups of Muslims. I learned about the two groups of Muslims back in the 1980s when I had people, friends of mine. I used to work for a company called a Petrochem. We were technicians to start up a plant that had distilled columns. And they were, these people were, Petrochem was the name of it, and they had been in Saudi Arabia and the Middle East to start the gasoline plants up. And when they came here to Augusta, I got hired on over here at Searle as a technician to do technical setup on the distillery columns that they would use to distill different things with. Anyway, but I found out from those men who had worked over there that there were two groups of Muslims at the time, Shiites and Sunnis, but it didn't mean anything to me until now. Somebody shout amen. Probably didn't mean anything to you either. So when we talk about this happening, the Shiites, let's talk about them for a moment here. The division, the division of religion split into two branches, bottom of page 76. But it also caused a split in opinions to where the headquarters of Islam would be. Let me talk about the division first. The Sunnis accepted Abu as a successor, and the Shiites believe that their heir is Muhammad. So one believes in the Shiites, they believe that Muhammad is the successor, and they believe the others believe who? Who did I say? Who is that? Abu. As the successor. Okay? So when we're talking about this here, is Abu was the first caliph brought to the tribes of Arabia under Islamic rule. The second one, let's go on down, during 100 years. The third, as the years progressed, several different Islamic dynasties arose. The division not only brought the religion into, split the religion in two branches, but it also caused a split in opinions. We're the headquarters of Islam. Now, this is what you need to know. Look at this here. Please understand this here. This is getting ready to hit where we're at in the Middle East. While the Muslims consider Mecca and Medina to be sacred places, the Sunnis claim Mecca as their headquarters, and the Shiites move from Damascus to where? Now, did you know that Baghdad was a sacred city of which group? To be the Sunnis. Isn't that right? The Sunnis. Today, Tehran, Iran, has become the strength of the Shiite branch. And 93% of the Muslim population is what? Shiites. Now, here's the thing. The Shiites, let's talk about it for a moment on page 70. The desire for the Iranians to overtake Iraq may be based on more than a need to acquire oil than a desire for the land closer to Israel. It appears to be rooted in the concept, look at this here, the Mahdi. Somebody call it the Mahdi, some call it the Mahdi. The Mahdi will reappear in the present day what? Iraq. The Shiite Muslims held Iraq on an important role in its past history and will do so in the future. So when you look to the northern part of Iraq, in the northern part of Iraq, who is in control there? Say Sunnis. And in the southern part, the Shiites are in control. See what I mean? And there's two religious factions fighting in Iraq. They want control over all of what country? Iraq. And they're believing that the Mahdi is going to appear there in Iraq. So Iran wants control over what country? Iraq. Iran wants him today. Because, please, you got to understand, the man says, when I get the bomb, I'm going to release it. When the person in Iran is under control, when they get the bomb, they're going to do what? They are going to shoot it where? Where are they going to shoot it at? Two places. Israel and the United States. They're coming. And our president, our past president, gave them what? It's amazing, isn't it? And these people, we know, they're telling us, when they get it, they're going to shoot it. And they're going to destroy Israel. They're going to shoot the Satan and the big Satan. But they want control over Iraq. Iran wants who? They want Iraq. They want us out. They want the Sunnis out. And they want the Shiites to be in control of Baghdad in that area as well. So when you look at all that's taking place here, there is, look at here on page 78. That's the main thing that I want you to get from this here. There's two religious groups that split years ago. And the main thing you need to keep your eye on is what's happening in Iraq. We think about Iraq doesn't mean anything today. To the Muslims, it means a lot. To the Shiites, it means a lot. In that. And can you imagine how many Muslims now are in America? How many Muslims each year go from here to Mecca? How many Muslims from across the world goes to Mecca? And why is it now that Saudi Arabia is not on the terrorist list? Does it make any sense now why they're not on the terrorist list? Because everybody's wanting to go where? To Mecca to do their pilgrimage around the Kaaba and kiss the black stone. They have to do it. How many times they got to do that? I mean, well, at least one time a day. So let's talk about, as we close here, for the last 5 minutes, for the last 10 minutes, let's do this here. Let's talk about the five pillars of Islam. Let's do this here. First of all, tell me, y'all help me out here, what are the five? Now, isn't it amazing they have the five pillars of, let's watch this here.
1: Five times a day all over the world, hundreds of millions of people punctuate their daily lives with prayer. And it's through prayer that every Muslim in the world is continually connected, all praying in the direction of the city where their religion began. The first and most important wonder of the Muslim world, Mecca. Mecca, the birthplace of the Prophet Muhammad and the religion he began teaching 1400 years ago. In the Grand Mosque in Mecca stands the building known as the Kaaba. This is the single most important site in Islam. Every time any Muslim anywhere in the world say their prayers, they face in the direction of this single building.
2: The Kaaba is just something which is the house itself, the way it was built. This is the meaning in Arabic. But in fact, it's the symbol of God's house, God's where. He's not here, but this is the symbol of his presence on earth, where the Muslims has to go, and there is no images, nothing there to represent him, because we should not represent God.
1: It is to this building that Muslims all over the world turn to five times a day to pray. As they do, they reaffirm the message of the Prophet, a message that has created a religion followed by over 1 billion people today across the world.
0: One of the things, the house is called what? I mean, the Kaaba is called what? The house of God. Now, when they compare that house of God, the Kaaba, they compare it very simply to the temple being built for the Jews. They'll say this is no different than what the Jews have, that they have a temple that is built that they go in and they worship, you know, their God. And first of all, you have to realize that this here is that the temple was built for that, where that was where the presence of God came down at. It was. What did they say it wasn't? It was. It is not where the presence of God is, but that is his house. But we know that the temple was there to where the presence of God on the, what was the thing called? The Ark of the Covenant. That's where the presence of God came down and where he dwelled among the cherubims. So there was a thing that God did that showed that's the very presence of God on the earth. They said, no, that's not so with them. So if you don't know in the very slight of words, you will be deceived into saying it's the same thing. It's not the same thing. It was instructed that's where God would meet with them at, and that's where they met with the high priest was at, was where? Behind the veil. And no one could go into the place. So when you look at this here, it's kind of amazing to me when you look at what they have. And look how many are there around the Kaaba. So let's talk about the five pillars of Islam. What are the five fundamentals of the Christian faith? The first one is, let's do it in order because it has to be in order. Number one is what? Inspired. Word of God. The Bible is inspired Word of God. Because it is the inspired Word of God, it contains no errors in it at all. No matter what the Muslims say, because they say they believe part of it, but not all of it. We know that it contains the only revelation that you need. Does that make sense? So the second tenet of the Christian faith is what? The virgin birth. The first one is the word is inspired. No error. Number three, that we have to believe. You as Christians should know this. How long you've been saved? You know your five fundamentals of the faith. What are they? What is it? Jesus died for our sins. Okay, so let's do this here. If he died for our sins, it's called the penal substitutionary atonement of Jesus. That means Jesus, he died in your place and was punished in your place. See, it's called the penal substitutionary atonement of Jesus. He substituted for your sins the punishment you should have got for that. So that makes sense when he says he died for our sins. He died for all our sins. Number four. Say that again. Resurrection. And of Jesus. From what? The dead. And I always need to, somewhere along the line, you always need to get this in here. B-O-D-I-L-Y. Someone say bodily. Because some will say he arose in spirit. His spirit man rose. No, he bodily rose from the dead. His body came back to life. That makes sense? That's the proof of the resurrection. And number five is what? The return. Here's the thing. If you don't believe those, you are considered a heretic in the Christian faith. That's how, when they get one of these wrong, if they get one of these wrong, you're not even to talk to them, not even to wish them a good day, what the Bible says. Not even say, hey, hallelujah, bless you. Don't bless them because they're heretics. Okay, that's what John says. Here's the thing now. So there's five basic fundamentals of our Christian faith. They have five pillars of Islam. So Sunni Muslims mandate five acts of worship, five pillars of Islam. Shiite Muslims have eight. But we're going to talk about the five of the Sunnis. So when I say Sunnis and Shiites, you see there's already a difference in what they teach and what they believe. The five pillars are this here. It's to recite the Shahada. Number one is to recite the Shahada. That means there is no God but Allah, and Muhammad is his messenger. That's one of the things that they, that's one of the things that when they get ready to kill people, or they're going to take people's life or what have you, they're going to say, what are the five pillars? What is the Shahada? And if you don't know, the Shahada is there is no God but Allah and Muhammad is his messenger. They're going to take your head off and shoot you and kill you. That's what they've been doing. That's what they do when they walk through the malls in South Africa, in Nigeria, wherever they were at doing it, they were coming up to them and said, are you Muslim? Recite the Shahada. Recite. You can't. Boom. Recite the Shahada. Boom. Recite the Shahada. You don't know it. They just kill you because you're not a Muslim. You're not Muslim if you don't know it. That makes sense? Isn't that amazing? So that's the Shahada. The next thing is to pray the Salat. Muslims pray while bowing towards Mecca. How many times? Five times a day. When they're going to do it? In the early morning, in the early and late afternoon, at sunset, and an hour past sunset. Number three, Muslims are going to fast. Muslims refrain from food during the daylight hours throughout the lunar month of what year? Of what month? Ramadan. They're going to do that. That's one thing that they're going to do. For 30 days, they're going to fast. Now we could, I don't know if we can get one meal, one hamburger, one milkshake, one egg, one piece of bread. Yeah, I mean, that's the way Christians, they're going to fast this. And again, remember what I said Sunday, fasting's power to their God. Because see, here's one of the things that I don't think you realize is that when we say that there's no God but Allah, what they say, and we say there's only one true God, and we say that there are other gods, like in the Bible, Baal and all the, and Ashtaroth and all them, him, that we know behind them there are false gods, but behind those false gods is a what? Is a demon. Now, of course, we just wiped out most of the church because they don't believe that. But they're not fasting and praying to that idol, not seeing something happen. It's like when they go into the when they go down to the Caribbeans and they're doing the voodoo. I mean, they're seeing these chickens get cut and the blood, and these people go into their trances and they are able to walk on fire and see supernaturally pushing pins through them and all. I mean, they're seeing supernatural things that demons are. There's gods that they're doing this thing here too. So that when they're fasting to their gods and they're doing their incantations and all, it's just like a witch. I mean, they're summoning those demons, and those demons are coming. And there are demons that are assigned to those witches. There are demons that are assigned to games. There are demons that are assigned to movies. There are demons that are, and when you open the door up, guess what happens? They come through. There are demons that are assigned to these. I mean, you know, so this, it comes somewhere along the line when you realize that you're saying that these people are fasting 30 days for to a God to say, you say it's not a true God, but he is a demon that is over an area. You don't believe that. The Bible tells us that there was the prince of Persia, a demon that was assigned over the prince of Persia and could and withheld the prayer coming down to Daniel, and he says, and I got to go back now, and I got to fight through the prince of Persia and the Grecian demons I got to fight through too, because he's coming next. So there, we know that over those areas that there are beings. Now, here's what I want to share with you. I'm going to kind of down to a minute enlighten you, is that I believe that the fallen angels that fell, they're just not sitting back eating bonbons. They're not sitting back, but they are principalities and powers that are over regions over the world. And Satan has set his kingdom up. And when they're praying to these demonic beings, I mean, there is spirit, because it's a spiritual principle. thank you for tuning in today. And remember, be sober, be vigilant, for your adversary, the devil, walketh about as a roaring lion, seeking whom he may devour. Tune in next week for Standing on the Edge of Tribulation.

0: Hello, this is Trixie and Milton Sanders of the Meeting Place of Barnwell Ministries. We are a ministry that seeks to reveal God's truth to a dark world and also to encourage the saints of God that this is not our home. We are only passing through. We are a church without walls, one that seeks to please Almighty God in all that we do. Our focus is on those that are broken and don't know what to do or where to turn. We can be reached on Facebook at the Meeting Place of Barnwell. Now, let's go and see what will Almighty God speak in your life today.
1: Has he ever covered you? Come on, my God is awesome.
2: How many of you have been called? Know that you have been called and equipped and sent to do a work. How many? There are many that have the doctor this or the PhD that. I'll simply say this, that is an awesome achievement. However, when our titles are more important than the task at hand, the kingdom, we should ask, are they called, enlisted, summoned by Almighty God, sent by God, or is he or she an imposter, wolfing sheep clothing? Luke 16:15 said unto them, all of you which they justify themselves before men, but God knows your heart. For that which is highly esteemed among men is an abomination before the Lord. Anything that is highly esteemed among men, the placards or whatever the case may be, if those things are put on a pedestal above Almighty God, I'll just go ahead and let you know what the scripture says is that it is an abomination.
3: Amen.
2: There is nothing that should ever be placed any higher in your home and in your heart than Almighty God. I've often told my wife, as Pastor said this morning, is that she is number two. And I often said that if I've got to crawl to get to where I'm going, or if I've got to go by myself, I will go. Because I refuse to be swallowed up in some whale and then to be spit out on land and desiring to run. Amen?
3: Come on, man.
2: You saints of God, I'm looking around the room. All of us. Raise your hand if you're alive. Raise your hand.
3: Hallelujah.
2: Raise your hand. If you're raising your hand and you are alive, God has a job for you.
4: Amen.
2: A job for you. Many of us need to search ourselves and ask ourselves the question, are we about the Father's business? Nothing else should be any more important than the Father's business. Amen?
3: Amen?
2: In the same way that God has called him to serve, we are soldiers because he has enrolled us in a list of his soldiers. He has called you and I by name. It says again in 1 Peter 2:9 that we are a chosen. You're not just something that popped out of your mom. You are on his mind. Before this, while he was in heaven, he was trying to figure out how he could fix the situation that you and I would find ourselves in. And he put his stuff on hold, left the very portals of heaven, come and was born of a virgin, knowing that he would one day be nailed to this cross for you and I, for our sins, for our transgressions, that you and I, through him, might live and have life more abundant. Amen?
3: Amen?
2: But are we living the life that God has called us to? Do we realize that we are a chosen people, that we are a peculiar people, that we have been called out of something, we have been called out of Egypt and placed and sent to the promised land?
3: Right.
2: If we realize that, then I ask you this, where are the smiles on your face? Where are the smiles in your heart? Because whenever I look at a man or a woman's soul and I see the smile on the inside, it can't help but move its way out. I'm afraid, Brother Ed, that you were on to something this morning talking about the muscles. I call them lemon faces. Many of the folk today have been sucking on lemons in our churches, amen?
3: That's right, brother.
2: Because they don't like stuff like this.
3: Come on now. Amen.
2: But I refuse, as Ezekiel the 33rd chapter says, is that I refuse to come in here and preach you some look good, feel good, must be good message.
3: Oh,
2: if he gave it to me and dealt with me in my home over this, who am I to say, Lord, I'm going to do it my way.
3: Amen.
2: I'm going to give the message that I want to give. And you know what he'll do? I'll find myself in a well. And I'll find myself pleading for my life and then running to go tell. I don't care where they at. I'm in a race for my life.
3: Amen.
2: Amen.
3: Amen.
2: Excuse me. I'm in a race for his life. Amen. Listen, he has done too much for me.
4: That's right.
2: Amen.
3: Thank you. Glory to God.
2: Joshua, the 24th chapter, 15th verse.
3: Oh, yeah.
2: But if serving the Lord seems undesirable to you, then choose for yourself this day whom you will serve. Mm-hmm. Whether the gods of your forefathers that served beyond the river, or the gods, the little gods of the Amorites in whose land you are living. But as for the Sanders, as for me and mine, we will serve the Lord.
4: Amen.
2: And we will serve him with gladness. Listen, I am tickled to death to be able to stand up here. Many times I wonder, Lord, why in the world would you choose little old filthy wretched Milton to come and share your gospel? You know what he said to me? Why don't you? Why not? Many times a green branch, right? As a green branch, I often have said, Lord, if you can use me, I'm going to go. That was the best prayer that I've ever prayed. I will go wherever that it is that you will send me. I will go to proclaim your goodness, to proclaim that you and you alone are God Almighty. Deuteronomy 25:8. Soldiers, when calling them to a military service, has anyone built a new house and not dedicated it? Has anyone planted a vineyard and not begin to enjoy it? Has anyone become pledged to a woman and not married her? Is any man afraid or faint hearted? If you take what I just said, or what the scripture says, and put that over into spiritual realm, and know that you are a soldier enlisted in Almighty God, he wants to know that whenever he calls you at the midnight hour and says go, you don't have to question him. You get up, you don't even pack a bag. You go, you move, you respond. Because if you are faint-hearted, or if you have these other little things that have you distracted, he cannot use you because you're married to something else. You're split. Amen?
3: Amen.
2: So how many of you that he is your everything? What has your attention, saints of God? Is it your job? Your position? Your demands? The environment? Family? But then I begin to read the scripture and get into the scripture. And I realize something very simple but profound to Milton. Nothing can happen to Milton unless it may go to my Abba Father. Unless they go to him and he authorizes something back down to me, but then I know that he has authorized it, then he has something else. My assignment is changing. Amen? Listen, it has Habakkuk, the 3rd chapter, the 17th verse says, is that all he saw was doom and gloom. But he mustered up and simply said this, but still I rejoice in the Lord my. Are you rejoicing tonight that you are a soldier? Are you rejoicing?
4: Amen.
2: Have you, sir, a man polished your weapon? Is your weapon polished and ready to go?
4: Amen.
2: Is it ready to give a testimony of he that has enlisted you?
3: Amen.
2: Or is it that you have engaged in other warfare? Have you allowed other things to creep in? 2 Corinthians 10:3 through 5, Apostle Paul speaks about the weapons we fight with. Not of the flesh, but of God, that they are powerful to pull down and to bring down those strongholds in our lives. So in closing, I'm going to ask you simply this. Are you a soldier in God's army? Or is it that you enlisted and now are found MIA, a deserter? There is a remedy for both. Because those that are a soldier in Almighty God, according to John 15, He desires to prune us, to make us more fruitful, to bring about even more fruit. Amen. He that has enlisted you has a promised life and not death, hope in the midst of hopelessness, health and not sickness, blessings and not curses, power from on high to loose that is bound here on earth, and the power to speak the things as though that they were. You, as a good and faithful soldier, have been granted the power to call upon the one that goes directly unto the Father, that is even at this very moment making intercession for you and I. We have those capabilities.
3: Amen.
2: And He is making intercession for us, praying for you and I. Are the soldiers, have you received your orders? Call it the MO. Are you carrying out your MO? And in order to carry out the MO, it starts here. This is your weapon. This is your defensive weapon. Thus it is written, man shall not live by bread alone, but every word that proceedeth out of the mouth of God. Every word. Some have been in a foxhole too long, battered and weak. Some forgotten how to keep your weapon. There are some that are screaming, I need ammo, help. But Philippians turned right around and says, I can do all things through Christ who strengthened me. Though they come, and though there is an onslaught, but still yet, as the brother said this morning, he was talking about a prayer room. You know what I was thinking of? A war room. Because it is time that we get beyond the prayer and we begin to declare war. Is that as these darts are coming our way, it's time that we send some stuff back. Amen? Because so many times we take a back step. We have become a doormat in the church. We have. We go through the motions. We allow all these things to happen. But it is time that we begin to declare that thus it is written. Many have abandoned the foxhole, the hedge of protection, and are returning back. Hebrews 6 and 5 says that some have tasted of the good word of God and the powers of the world to come, if they should fall all the way, to renew them again unto repentance, seeing they crucify themselves, the Son of God, afresh, and put Him to open shame. Saints of God, I just want to ask, how are you found tonight? If that was the rapture, how will you be found? I'm afraid that many will be left still yet sitting in a pew. I am. You might say, well, bro, you're being judgmental. No, I'm not. But pastors and saints of God, we must be about the Father's business. We have a job. We have work to do. And I know that this morning there was some work that has started in this house. And saints of God, we must continue it. We must add the fuel to it. We must begin to fan this thing. But in order to fan it, we got to get some stuff out. We got to kick it out the house. Amen. So that you and I, whenever we come in here, we come into His courts with praise and thanksgiving. We come in here expecting Almighty God to do and to move. And if anything other than that, we begin to question some things. So do you love Him tonight?
3: Amen.
2: Will you be found faithful?
3: Praise God.
2: Will you be found faithful? I will. I love Him with every fiber of my being.
5: Keep me in the valley.
6: Again, this is Milton Sanders. In closing, there is but one way that leads to heaven according to John 14 and 6. Almighty God loves you regardless of where you've been or what you have done. All He has ever wanted is simply for you to repent and turn from your sins, confess Him as Lord and Savior of your life, and believe in your heart that God raised Him from the dead. According to Romans 10 and 9, you, sir, ma'am, boy, or girl, shall be saved. Again, this is Milton Sanders at the Meeting Place of Barnwell. We can be reached via Facebook at The Meeting Place of Barnwell. Thank you for tuning in today. God bless.
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Here's more reading now from the Bible, picking up with Matthew 12:22. Then a demon-possessed man who was blind and mute was brought to Jesus, and he healed him, so that the mute man spoke and saw. All the crowds were amazed and were saying, "This man cannot be the son of David, can he?" But when the Pharisees heard this, they said, "This man casts out demons only by Beelzebul, the ruler of the demons." And knowing their thoughts, Jesus said to them, "Any kingdom divided against itself is laid waste, and any city or house divided against itself will not stand. If Satan casts out Satan, he is divided against himself. How then will his kingdom stand? If I, by Beelzebul, cast out demons, by whom do your sons cast them out? For this reason, they will be your judges. But if I cast out demons by the Spirit of God, then the kingdom of God is come upon you. Or how can anyone enter the strong man's house and carry off his property, unless he first binds the strong man, and then he will plunder his house? He who is not with me is against me, and he who does not gather with me scatters. Therefore I say to you, any sin and blasphemy shall be forgiven people, but blasphemy against the Spirit shall not be forgiven. Whoever speaks a word against the Son of Man, it shall be forgiven him. But whoever speaks against the Holy Spirit, it shall not be forgiven him, either in this age or in the age to come." Matthew 12:33. Either make the tree good and its fruit good, or make the tree bad and its fruit bad, for the tree is known by its fruit. You brood of vipers, how can you, being evil, speak what is good? For the mouth speaks out of that which fills the heart. The good man brings out of his good treasure what is good, and the evil man brings out of his evil treasure what is evil. But I tell you that every careless word that people speak, they shall give an accounting for it in the day of judgment. For by your words you will be justified, and by your words you will be condemned. Then some of the scribes and Pharisees said to him, "Teacher, we want to see a sign from you." But he answered and said to them, "An evil and adulterous generation craves for a sign, and yet no sign will be given to it but the sign of Jonah the prophet. For just as Jonah was 3 days and 3 nights in the belly of the sea monster, so will the Son of Man be 3 days and 3 nights in the heart of the earth. The men of Nineveh will stand up with this generation at the judgment and will condemn it because they repented at the preaching of Jonah. And behold, something greater than Jonah is here. The queen of the south will rise up with this generation at the judgment and will condemn it, because she came from the ends of the earth to hear the wisdom of Solomon. And behold, something greater than Solomon is here." This is The Word with Nicholas Hope. And the address here is Post Office Box 444, Paradise, California, 95969.

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4: And I'm Ted. 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
9: We're here in the Antarctic, where Amazing Alan will jump off this cliff with nothing to prevent him from hitting the icy water below, but this thread attached to his Bermuda shorts.
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2: Matthew.
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14: Well, praise God. This is Pastor Gaston Rivers. Amen. I'm excited about the Lord today because I know God has blessed us. Amen. And I'm just so excited to be here at WCC 99.9 FM with my good friend, Pastor Schaefer. Amen. Him and Brother Jason. And this is just a blessing. Amen. I never took the time, but I want to take the time out just to say how it's a blessing to be in a spirit-filled radio station. Amen. A Holy Ghost-filled. Amen. I mean, tongue-talking, sanctified. Amen. I mean, it's just a blessing. Amen. And I'm excited. Amen. They are good people. They are people, you know, Pastor Schaefer, especially in the time when we got so much racial problem, you know what I mean? And it's nothing but the trick of the enemy. So I'm very grateful that God has let me be among all kind of people. Amen. All races. Amen. Because it's not about the color, but it's about the anointing. Amen. Amen. And, you know, and so I thank God. Amen. And so I'm not going to belong the time, but I truly thank God for those of you out there on Facebook, those of you on Periscope. I'm just excited about the Lord. We have a great word today. Amen. God bless you. God, a great word. today, holding fast to God's word. Amen. And like I said earlier, you know, God is just so good. I'm just so grateful, amen, to be on this station. You know, I thank God for putting Pastor Chafin and Brother Jason and Pastor Hall. I thank God for putting them, because we have been praying, God, that he would put other people in our lives. Amen. And so truly, I thank God for friends, for family, you know. And like when I come to this station, it's almost like I'm coming home, just a family, you know, just a good spirit, good vibes, you know, Holy Ghost feel. I was able to have prayer before I come on, Earl, you know. And I mean, you're not able to do that everywhere you go. And that means everything to me, because my prayer life is the umbilical cord to God. Amen. And so let me get into the word. But I want to minister the word on holding fast. I want to say this before I get into the word. Now, you will see a number going by on the screen. This is a prayer number. You can call it line. You're going to get an answer in service. Amen. But you're going to hear my voice. And what I'm going to do is, after this is over, I'm going to call you back, pray with you, talk with you. And so there's a number that's going to be rolling on the screen. Amen. And this number is a number for prayer only. Amen. Prayer, you need counseling. Amen. So once you see this number, amen, just go ahead and call. You're not going to interfere with me. I just really, God laid this on my heart, because there's so many people need something from the Lord. Amen. And so, amen, I want to be a help. I want to be a blessing to the people of God. And so I want to minister with holding fast to God's word. But I want to go to the book of Mark, the 13th chapter. Mark, the 13th chapter. I'd like to send a shout out to those on Periscope, those on Facebook. Amen. If I don't correspond with you, it's because I'm so caught up and I got 30 minutes and I want to use it just to minister the gospel. But just keep sending your hearts, keep sending your amens or whatever you're doing. It's all about Jesus. Mark, the 13th chapter, the 19th verse. Now, Jesus, the disciples had asked, they said, Jesus, what should be the sign of thy coming? And they was talking about this very day that we're in now, Pastor Chafin. As I look at Pastor Chafin's program, he has a lot of interesting programs on there, dealing with the last day, dealing with the cuts and different things. And so many times, you know, the disciples said, Lord, what should be the sign of thy coming? I believe that we're in the last days. Amen. When you look at the news and you see nation against nation and you see the move that God has allowed our president to make towards Jerusalem, amen, to removing everything, like it should be, you know, when you see all these things happening, amen, this is the day the disciples asked Jesus about. And so Jesus said, he said, the one thing you'll know by, that many are going to be deceived. And so we know about the Antichrist, the false Christ, the false religion. These things are just flooding the airway. They're flooding the website. They're flooding Facebook. But we know there's only one true God, and that's Jesus Christ the Lord. I call him by name, amen, because

other day on the news how a mother and father came to pick up their son and he killed them both. And so we don't know all the details, but we see these things happening today. And the Bible spoke about affliction, about sorrow, anguish, perplexity. So all these things are taking place. Amen. And not only is it on the news, but even in the body of Christ, sometimes we see some of the most hurting, sometimes it's one of the most disappointing things. Amen. We see children killing their parents. We see spouses killing their spouses. We see how the nation against nation, race problem, not to mention the divorce rate. So with all these things coming up on us, so many times the enemy wants you to break down. He wants you to break under the pressure. He wants you to throw in the towel and just do anything. You know, I got to do what I got to do. No, God knew about this time. The Bible said in the world, you're going to have tribulation. He said, but be of good cheer, for I've overcome the world. See, this is why it's so important to have God in your life. This is why you need the Holy Ghost, the Spirit of God. You don't need just to be joining the church. Amen. Yes, you need to join, but you need to be committed to God. You need God in your life. You can have the church is us coming together and God in the midst. That building is the place you come to get your training, how to be a Christian. But what happens on the inside is what matters when you let God come in. So with all these things happening to us, amen, but God has a word for everybody. God has a word even for those that are not saved. The Bible says, for whosoever shall call upon them, Lord, shall be delivered. So when you call upon Jesus as the Lord and you surrender to him, automatically God says the promise, I'm going to deliver you. So God has a word forever. That's a word. We got rhema word and we got logo word. Logo is the written word. When you look into the word of God, it says in the book of Romans, it says, for whosoever shall call, that's anybody. Anybody that calls upon him. And Saul calls him and said, Lord, I need you. Lord, I'm tired. Lord, I want to change. God said, if you recognize me, let me be the shot caller. Let me be Lord. See, he's the Savior because he died on the cross. But when he become Lord, that's when you surrender to him. And that's what people are getting it twisted up. So don't get it twisted. He died for the whole world. But there are only a few people that really understand what it means for him to be Lord. Lord means he's the master. Lord means I acknowledge him. God, he leads me. He guides me. Amen. So listen to me here real quickly. So God has given a word for everybody. God has given a word for the married people, what God has joined together. This is why it's so important to have God in your marriage. Have God, even those you that are single. God said, I'll never leave you nor forsake you. David said, I once was young, but now I'm old. I've never seen the right to forsake it or seed begging bread. So you have to understand that God has a word for the righteous. Those that are called upon him, those that are serving him. The Bible said the angel of God is encamped about them that fear him. Now let me get into my message. I want to go real quick, amen, to the book of, I believe it's the book of 1 Samuel, the 16th chapter. 1 Samuel 16, chapter 13, verse. Now we're coming up on a chapter where Samuel is anointing David to be king. David is just a little lad. How many know when God speaks a word over your life, you got to be processed? Come on. Somebody on Facebook say process. Somebody on Periscope say process. That means God got to make you. God got to condition you. When God calls you, how many know you're not really ready to do work? So God has to take you through things. So God spoke a word over David's life, and he spoke it through Samuel. Now Samuel had a sure word of prophecy, so that was what you call a rhema word. But many times you can get a logo word. Logo means he promised the righteous certain things, those that fear God, acknowledging God. So as we see, Samuel called David in the midst of his brothers, and he anointed him to be king. Isn't that awesome? God will speak those things that does not exist as though they exist. So God spoke a word over David's life. Now when the Lord released the word into the atmosphere, every demon in hell gets mad at you. Come on. Not only does the devil get mad, but many times God will let you be tried. He will let you be tested. So David began to go through some testing. He began to go through some trials. The Bible teaches us how the Saul began to chase David. He began to try to destroy David. But I want to tell you something. Out of all that David went through with, as long as David prayed and stayed humble and kept trusting God. What am I saying? I'm saying that in all the things that are happening to you, I'm still feeling some people out there, you're going through in your marriage. And I mean, you've been going through for some while. Some of you are single parents. Some of you are mothers and fathers that got sons and daughters, wayward sons. And you're going through sickness in your body. And a lot of times the enemy wants you to get weary and well doing. He don't want you to feel like that God's going to bring you out. That's why David said, I once was young. Now I'm old. I've never seen the righteous forsaken or seed begging bread. So God will not forsake you. God will not walk out on you. But the key thing

0: thing is you got to keep the faith. You've got to hold on to what God told you. God gave David a word. We could go to the scripture where David was running from Saul. He went into the cave. I mean, every which way Saul sought to kill David, God would always bring him out. Why? Because the Bible said many are the afflictions. That word affliction that Jesus used, many pressures, many burdens, many trials, many troubles, many things the devil wants you to worry about. He said, but the Lord, come on, but God will bring you out of them all. See, God delivers his people, but you got, the Bible said, many of the righteous. So that means you got to stay right with God. Come on. You cannot afford to get out of God's will. You're already going through purity hell. The devil already fighting your marriage. Devil fighting you about this and about that. Seem like your sons and your daughters are not obeying God. Some of them are in prison. Some of them in trouble. Come on. The devil is doing everything he can. But God promised you, many are the afflictions of the righteous, but the Lord. So you're going to have many afflictions. But God promised you, I'm going to deliver you. But you got to stay right. You got to stay with God. You got to keep trusting and obeying God. Now listen to me as I get back into the word of God. 1 Samuel 16 and 13. Then Samuel took the horn of oil and anointed him David in the midst of his brethren. And the Spirit of the Lord came upon David from that day forward. So Samuel released a prophetic or rhema word upon David's life that God had given him. And the anointing fell upon him. But yet he didn't walk in the office as a king until some while later, because God was making him. God was conditioning him. Now, many times God will speak to you about your marriage. He'll speak to you about your children. He'll speak to you about your situation. But sometimes, amen, the enemy will try to come and make you feel like, God, I don't understand. I ain't seen no breakthrough. Seems like I'm catching it. Now, after a while, after David had gotten his word, David was trying and attacked by the enemy. But each time when God gives you a word, the Bible says, for God is not a man, he should lie, neither the son of man, he should repent. If he said it, shall he not do it? If he spoke it, he'll make it good. Come on, amen. So you have to learn, the Bible says, wait on the Lord and be of good courage, and he will strengthen thee. So God will strengthen you if you wait on him. See, but we have so many people saying, I'm tired of this. I'm tired of this marriage. I'm tired of these kids. One thing I learned about children, Moses' mother, when they made a decree to throw all the males into the Nile River with the crocodiles, she did not do it. She refused. I don't care how the devil fights your children, how he fights your daughter. The Bible said the seed of the righteous. See, you got to stay with God. You got to stay saved. You got to be real with God. The seed of the righteous. You got to forgive that son or daughter. They might embarrass you. They might have ridiculed you. They might have done some of the most crazy stuff in the world. But God said that seed of the righteous shall be delivered. God said, I'm going to deliver your child. Then he said in the book of Joel, amen, he said, I'll pour my spirit upon your sons and so God has promises. Then he said in Isaiah, he said, he tells us that he's going to give our children a peace. He speaks it through his word of God. He tells us that he's going to give them a peace. God says, son, I'm going to take life, and I'm going to teach your children how to have a peace, how to have deliverance, how to have healing. Now listen to me. I'm going to get into this word a little bit more. Like I said, Psalms 34:19 tells us about the affliction of the righteous, but the Lord delivered them out of them all. So whatever you're going through with, God has a promise. But the promise is only if you stay with God. Pastor Shaver, if I stay saved, if I keep giving God the glory, I know it's hard sometimes. I know the enemy fights your mind and say, God, how long? But I'm going to tell you something. God going to make it worth your while. David said, when the Lord turned my captivity, it was like a dream. Amen. When the Lord bring you out of this thing, see, you don't want to lose your testimony. A testimony coming from you passing a test. A testimony is you not getting up telling people, I got into a fight, my spouse. No, that's not a testimony. A testimony is telling God brought me out. Come on, the devil meant it for evil, God meant it for good. God gave me doubles for my troubles. Now listen to me here. Let me get into the word, because I want to just, now listen here. David had been running from Saul for a long time. He was like some of us, amen. You're going through in your home. You're going through with your husband, your wife. They're cussing your fight. Pastor Rose, you just don't know. Yes, I do. We know. We know how they cussing you. We know how when you get ready to go to church, they saying all kind of crazy stuff. They're accusing you of going with the preacher, just crazy stuff. But you got to understand that it's not them, but it's the satanic power. The demon is directing at you. He wants you to break under pressure. You have a testimony if you hold out, and you can hold out. David was running from Saul. And I mean, every time you look around, he would get so close, but yet God. Come on. He would get so close. Saul would get so close to David. But God, ain't that the way it is in your marriage, in your home? You seem like you're just like Job. If it ain't one thing, it's another. Come on, am I right? But God, we got to learn to do like Job. We got to learn to give God the praise. Now listen to me. After David had went through so much with Saul, and he was constantly running, but God, every time, some of you are the same way. While you was trying to figure it out, God worked it out. He met your need. He turned it around. He made the devil get his hands off of you. I mean, God, just, he vindicated everything. He worked it out before, time and time again. But for some unknown reason, how many know it comes a time in your life when the enemy try to make you feel like that I can't take no more? I hear some of you out there now saying, Pastor, you just don't know my son, my daughter. I ain't got no job. I ain't got no help. I'm tired of church to be. Listen, the Bible says Jesus Christ is the same. Jesus Christ is the same today, yesterday, and forevermore. Malachi said, I'm the Lord thy God and I change not. Therefore, you sons of Jacob, you're not consumed. So if we stay with God, the key is staying with God. The key is keeping your heart right, keeping your spirit right. The key is just saying, God, I turn up. Now, I know it's hard. I know it's a battle, but you got to learn that your deliverance is on the way. Listen to what happened. David had been going through. Now, listen here. In 1 Samuel 27 and 1, remember in 1 Samuel 16 and 13, God gave David a sure word through Samuel. God gave David a sure word. That means a word that shall come to pass. God gave him a rhema word. Whether it be rhema or logo, God's word is the same. God's word is alive. It's quickened. Come on, am I right? So 1 Samuel 27 and 1. And David said in his heart, I shall now perish one day by the hand of Saul. There's nothing better for me than that I should speedily escape into the land of the Philistines, and Saul shall despair of me to seek me anymore in any coast of Israel, so shall I escape out of the hand. Now listen to me. David spoke this here out of being battle-worn, out of being tired, out of running. But the Bible teaches us, be not weary in well-doing, for in due season. That word due season means that there's a season and God's going to give you what he said over your life. He said, he told Isaiah, he says, I know the thoughts that I think towards you, thoughts of good and not of evil, to give you an expected ending. But you must hold on. You must learn how to pray and hold on. So David, here he was. Why is he talking like that there? David is speaking from his emotion. David is speaking from the soulless man, from the carnal-minded man. Many of us out there on the sound of my voice, you are the same way. You get in a fight, you go to arguing, you go to fussing, something happens, and before you know it, I don't care, get out of here. I'm tired of you. Come on. See, so David is weary. He's weary. He's battle-worn. Instead of him praying and crying to God, saying, God, you promised me. See, that's what you do when you're going through. When your back is up against the wall, you've got to learn how to say, God, I yet believe you. God, in spite of it all, come on. Amen. See, we go to church and we don't even understand. But you need to be praising God that God is already bringing you out. You need to be so sure that God's going to bring you out till you begin to say, Lord, I praise you in advance. Give God a praise in advance. But David got weary, and he began to speak negative. He began to speak doubt. According to Proverbs 18 and 21, the Bible says, death and life are in the power of the tongue, and they that love it shall eat the fruit thereof. So what are you saying, Pastor Rose? I'm saying that the minute David said, I shall now perish by the... He spoke it over himself. See, Bible says, death. Proverbs says, death and life, and the fruit thereof is death. When you speak, other words, and then the Bible says in Proverbs 6 and 2, thou snare with the words of thy mouth. So David trapped himself. God has a way of escape. God is going to bring you out. God's going to turn that thing around. God's going to deliver you. But you got to stop letting your emotions get the best of you. You got to stop letting your flesh, amen, speaking from your emotions, speaking from your flesh, speaking from a carnal point of view. You cannot speak that way. You got to keep on speaking. So, Lord, I thank you. You're going to save. You're going to deliver. Lord, I thank you. You're going to bring my child out. God said death and life. It's in the power. Your tongue is a small member, as James said, but it kindles a great fire. So we have to learn how to discipline our tongue. You might not think it, but there are people that speak things, decree things, and many times it happens. And so you see here how that David spoke this year, but God had a prophetic word already on his line. You don't speak nothing contrary to what God have told you. Just say, Lord, I thank you for it. Lord, I praise you. I know it's going to come to pass. Amen. But David didn't do that. So David spoke over his life contrary to what God has said. His words are not God's word. And so what happened here is, see, many times we don't understand, but David was running from his problem. And I'm going to tell you something. The next thing David said, he said, I'm going to perish by the hand of Saul one day. He said in his heart, amen, the center of his life. So what he done, he went into the land of the Philistines. That's the enemy's camp, Pastor Schaefer. That's the enemy's camp. Only time I go to the enemy's camp is to take my stuff back. I don't go to the enemy camp to live. I don't go there to rest. I don't go there to hide. I go to the enemy camp to take back my stuff, my family, my children, my healing, because the enemy still, he's a thief, so he stole stuff. So I'm going there to take it. But David didn't go there to take nothing back. He went there, called himself to comfort. Bible said, woe to them that go down to Egypt for strength, for help. David went into the land of Philistine. Now I'm going to share something with you. What are you talking about, Pastor Rule? When you start doing things, you ain't got no business. When you find yourself, you don't start that cussing. You want to fight. You don't start telling little white lies. You don't start, just because you get in an argument, just because things are getting crazy in your marriage, you start saying things, you start doing things. You know what? You're not in the enemy's camp just to fight, but you're giving into the enemy's camp. And people, there's a price behind it. When you go into the enemy's camp, you know, it's not worth your flesh what got you doing. It's not worth it. Your flesh has got you saying things. Some of you supposed to be saved, filled with the Holy Ghost. Some of you love God. You urges, you choir members, you even pastors, you song leaders, but yet the devil got you down in the enemy's camp, and you're not dying there praying and binding. You're dying there saying and doing things. David did that. David went into the enemy's camp. Listen to me. If David had killed one Israelite, that would have messed up the prophecy, because he was supposed to be king. And so if he had to kill one Israelite, if any Israelite had seen him fighting against them, it would have just destroyed what God had said. Some of you don't know, but you go to speaking negative, you go to sin and doing little things you ain't got no business. Come on, you done got all in the flesh. Come on. Amen. I'm talking to some people out there saying, I've been praying. I'm trusting. You might have been praying, but your flesh been acting a fool. You've been doing some sin and doing some stuff. You ain't had no business. Come on. Your son, your daughter done cut up. Now you done got all in the flesh. You down in the camp of the enemy, and you ain't taking nothing back, but it's causing pain. It's causing trouble. Now let me share something with you, amen. Because you have to understand, every time the Bible says, in all thy ways acknowledge him. In the book of Proverbs, he teaches us. Proverbs 3:5 says, trust in the Lord with all thy heart and lean on the only step. See, David should have stood still. The Bible says, stand still and see the salvation. See, you got to be still and know that he's God. Some of you got to learn how to steal your spirit, how just to rest in the Lord. This is why sometimes you got to go in the room and start praising God. Get you some good gospel music on, just start praising God. Lord, I praise you. I give you the glory. Sometimes you got to go in and just cry to God, but you got to let the devil know, I'm not going to buy into this, saying stuff I ain't got no business, speaking out the will of God. David could have stood still and waited on God, but he ran from his problem into the enemy's camp. He should have stood still. But listen to the word God's word is saying, trust in the Lord with all thy heart. Lean not, David leaned on his own understanding. He said in his heart, see, that heart is that soulless part. He didn't check with God. He didn't pray. He didn't call for the priest to come and says, what is God saying? That's the way kings would do, because they knew that if God said something, if he said, I'm coming out, I'm coming out. So you have to learn how to be still. I'm talking to some couples out there, some women, some men, some parents, some single parents. You got to learn how to trust God. I would not be who I am. And I'm not saying I'm all better, but I'm saying who I am today, I would not be who I am if I hadn't learned how to wait. Sometimes we always jump into God. We're always failing the test. But listen to me. I'm going to have just about a few more minutes, but I want to encourage you to call in. If this word has touched you, if this word is your word, I want you to call into that number that you see on the screen and says, Pastor Rivers, I'm going through in my home. I said and I've done things. I had no business. Listen to me. Proverbs 3:6 said, in all the ways acknowledge him. Come on, God, and he would direct that path. Other God said, I'll make your path plain. Come on. That's what he'll do. He'll cause your path to be straight. See, your path, a lot of time your path get crooked. You don't know, but the safest place is the will of God. That don't mean it's the easiest place, but it's the safe and it's the best place. But when you get out of God's will, David got out of God's will. He spoke it. The devil will capture you. He will. The devil will freeze you with your word. You've been moving in God's. You've been like a turtle, but you was making ground. You was covering territory. But the minute you start speaking down, I'm tired of this marriage. Lacking ain't work. I'm tired of waiting on God. This is the third relationship. I'm tired of my children. Like the devil. No, you can't speak. You got to learn to keep praying. Confess that word. Speak that word. Death and life are in the power of your tongue. You're trapping yourself. You're snaring yourself. But listen to me. David did not acknowledge God. He didn't do that. And because he didn't do that, 1 Samuel 30:2. Now I might have to come back next Saturday and finish this up, but I'm going to get this scripture in. When David got back home from disobeying God, whenever you get out of the will of God, there's a consequence. The Bible says the wages of sin is death, but the gift of God is eternal life. The Bible teaches us, my spirit and I don't always strive with you. God ain't always strive. So when you disobey God, the Bible says be willing and obedient, you shall eat the good of the land. If you refuse and rebel, you shall devour. Amen. So listen to me. When David got back home, he was in the enemy camp. He done made a place in the devil's den. And when he got back home, 1 Samuel 30:2, listen what it said. And he had taken the enemy had taken the women's captive that were therein. They slew not any small or great. 1 Samuel 30:3, so David and his men came to the city, and behold, it was burned with fire. Their wives, their sons, their daughters were taken captive. What am I saying? I'm saying when David got out of the will of God and let his emotions cause him to say and do things, what happened? The enemy came in and grabbed his family. All the stuff he had worked for, his house, his land. I mean, the devil just went through it. Have you noticed? Be honest with yourself. Have you noticed when you start disobeying God and saying and doing the things you ain't got no business? Have you noticed how you start seeing the effects of it in your home? Amen. You start seeing how the devil start running. At that point, he wasn't running. But the minute you start saying things and doing little things, you see the enemy coming in your home. And that's what when David got back home, when you disobeying God and you look back at your children, you look back at your house, amen, you see the devil is doing everything he can to you. But I'm here to tell you, beloved, if you say, God, I'm sorry. Come on, amen. As the song say, you can win. Come on, beloved, you can win. But you got to recognize, God, I'm out of your will. Lord, I miss you. God, I shouldn't have never said that. I shouldn't have never done that. Come on, beloved. I'm coming holding forth God's word. Listen to me. Now, I want to encourage you to call that number. There's a number on the screen. I want you to call. Because I definitely want to pray with you after this broadcast. I want to pray. I want to reach out to you because I understand what it is to get out of the will of God. I understand what it is when the devil got your back against the wall. You saying, what do I do? You stand. You wait on God. Come on. Because God is faithful. He'll never leave you nor forsake you. Listen to me, beloved. Some of you might have noticed the flyer that I got in the right-hand corner. Amen. Well, that's an event I'm having next week, next Saturday, Turning Point Restoration Ministry. I'll be talking with him more, but I want to encourage you, amen, that you've got to hold fast to the word of God. Now, listen to me, beloved. I want you to call in, amen. I got just a few minutes on, but I'm going to come back next week, and I'm going to show you what David did when he realized his mistake. When David realized what had happened, you've got to see and realize your mistake. You can't say, well, God don't know. I set myself up. When I start speaking negative, when I start disobeying God, up to this point, how many know God had always been there? Up to this point, God was moving in your marriage. He was moving. It was little small things he was doing. He was showing you some stuff. But now, when you got discouraged and you went off and start saying and doing things, my God. But listen, beloved, I want to encourage you. Amen. God wants to do something. Let me pray with you. Father, in the precious name of Jesus. Now, I pray for those that are under the sound of my voice, God. God, that they would turn, that they would cry to you, God. You made a promise. Whosoever call upon the Lord shall be delivered. Father, we just believe that today is the day of deliverance. You're going to move for your people. Let this word lodge in their hearts, God. Don't just let them be healed, but let them be doers of your word. In the master's name of Jesus. Well, beloved, I see I'm just about out of time, but I do want to encourage you, amen, to continue, amen, to tune into these broadcasts every first and second Saturday, amen, at 3 p.m. I'll be right here at WCC 99.9 FM, amen. And so we are excited about it. We're looking forward to meeting you on next Saturday, amen. So this is Pastor Gaston Rivers, amen. I want to encourage you to stay tuned, amen, for these broadcasts. We believe in God, amen, and God's going to do something. Until the next time, may God bless you.
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2: Ministry Broadcast. My name is Elder Willie Carter. Thank you for joining me as we endeavor to strengthen the body of Christ through His Word. Remember, the gospel is not for everyone, only whosoever will. Today our lesson is a Selah moment, the end. And it is taken from Revelation 21, verses 5 through 8, and Revelation 22, verse 12. And this is another in a series of messages that I have been doing on the COVID-19 pandemic and its effect upon us as Christians. Selah moment is a time of God's mercy and also His long suffering. During this time, He is showing the inhabitants of nations His patience and His long suffering. In Romans chapter 2, around verse 4, it tells us that it is His kindness, His patience, and long suffering toward men for them to repent. And that is to turn, to have a change of mind, to a new way of thinking, to escape God's sure judgment. And so this is a time to get our houses in order, as He told Hezekiah, because many have been weighed on the scales of heaven and have been found deficient. That is, many of our houses, our individual way of living, our lifestyle does not add up or live up to the standard that God has required us to live up to. And so the scales of heaven, it weighs the good and the evil, the light and darkness, morality and immorality. Stand our ability of how we've been standing up for what we know to be right and standing against the wrong without respect of person. But many have found themselves like the religious people of Jesus' day after He had raised up Lazarus from the grave. The religious group of people got together and decided that they must kill Jesus. And the reason they felt like they must kill Jesus was because they could not deny the many signs and wonders that He had been doing. And the people had begun to follow Jesus. Not just what they were saying, but Jesus was performing the acts of God. And so they decided that they would kill Him. And the reason was because they said that the Romans would take away their place of worship in their nation. And so many of us, individually and corporately, as Christians, find ourselves in the same place. We are killing the true gospel and replacing it with our form of living, our compromised way of living, because we want to be politically correct. And we do not want to lose the funding that we get from the government. But not all of us are like that. Many are standing in the gap. Many are standing proclaiming the word of God regardless. But as I said, many are compromising with the world. And now is our Selah moment to repent. Stop going the way that we have been going and start following the way of God. And his standard is his word. If you say that you are a Christian, then your standards are totally different from the standard that the world is living by. The laws of this earth, of this world, are for the people in this world. But we live according to a higher standard. And God is requiring us to live according to that standard. But many have gotten to the place of compromise. And we had gotten to the place of comfort. And assembling ourselves was not a time of us giving glory to God, but giving glory to a person or a group of people. And it's something to be ashamed of, but we don't have to stay there. God always gives every man an opportunity to repent, to look at himself or herself and see if we measure up to his standard. He allows us to see individually as well as corporately if we are living to his standard. And if we are not living according to his standard of righteousness, faith, then we can repent. And he will forgive us and wash and cleanse us, and he will restore us as Christians. And if we are a part of the group of people who do not know him, he gives even those people an opportunity to repent and to receive his son, Jesus Christ, as their Lord and as their Savior, so that they too can be saved. And so today, we're looking at these scriptures, and this is the end of the story, the end of life as we know it. We feel like, well, we are in a time with this COVID-19. It will be known as post-COVID-19 and pre-COVID-19, because our lives in the world has been affected that much by this virus. We do not, our life has changed based on the virus. And so we are in a point whereby we can, you know, we need to make a change. And so Revelation 21 and Revelation 22 talks about who will spend eternity with God and who would not spend eternity with God. And so we're taking this pause, this Selah moment, to look at what God said and who God said will not spend eternity with him, but we'll spend eternity in a place called the lake that burns with fire and brimstone. In some translation, it is called suffer. So many times we don't teach on this lake of fire. We say people are going to hell. In Revelation 20, around verse 11, it said that, I'm reading Revelation 20, 11 through 15. Then I saw a great white throne and him who was seated on it. The earth and the heavens fled from his presence, and there was no place for the people of the earth. And I saw the dead, great and small, standing before the throne, and books were open. Another book was open, which is the book of life. The dead were judged according to what they had done, as recorded in the books. The sea gave up the dead that were in it, and death and Hades, this is hell, we know as, gave up the dead that were in them, and each person was judged according to what had been done. Then death, Hades, the grave, were thrown into the lake of fire. The lake of fire is the second death, and anyone whose name was not found written in the book of life were thrown into the lake of fire. Those scriptures let us know that hell is not our final destination if you do not receive God's plan of salvation, which is the good news of Jesus Christ. Because hell itself will be cast into the lake of fire. There will be no more need for a place to hold the unbelieving people of the world, because the final judgment will be to throw it into the lake of fire. There will be no more dying, because sin will be done away with, and Satan. Satan is the root of all sin, all disobedience, all rebellion. And once he is dealt with, this is after the 1,000 years upon the earth of peace, he will be loose again to deceive the rest of the people. And so during this time, cast him, death, because if there's no sin, no one would be dying. If there's no one is dying, then there will be no need for a grave. And so God is going to cast them into the lake of fire, which will burn forever. That is the final punishment of everybody who refuses the Son of God, Jesus Christ. Revelation 21:5-8. And he that sat upon the throne said, Behold, I make all things new. And he said unto me, Write, for these words are true and faithful. And he that he's talking about is Jesus, said unto me, It is done. I am Alpha, I am Omega, the beginning and the end. I will give unto him that is thirsty of the fountain of the water of life forever. He that overcomes shall inherit all things, and I will be his God, and he shall be my son. But the fearful and unbelieving, the abominable, the murderers and whoremongers and sorcerers and idolaters and all liars shall have their part in the lake of fire, which burns with fire and brimstone, which is the second death. Revelation 22:12. This is Jesus speaking. And behold, I come quickly, and my reward is with me, to give every man according to his work shall be. I am Alpha, I am Omega, the beginning and the end, the first and the last. Blessed are they that do his command, that they may have right to the tree of life, and may enter in through the gates into the city. For without are dogs, sorcerers, whoremongers, murderers, and idolaters, and whatsoever loves and make a lie. In both of these verses, it let us know who may not enter into the kingdom of God, and specifically the holy city, and who will be cast into the lake which burns with fire and brimstone. This is called the second death. The first death is when you die naturally. The second death is the death when your soul will be tormented. Matthew 10:28, Jesus, him, he's talking about God, which is able to destroy both soul and body in hell. It's the hell fire of the lake that he is talking about. So we find eight different sins that will be cast into the lake of fire, and a ninth one, which is dogs. So they are in Revelation 22:15, dogs, cowardly, unbelieving, the abominable, those who commit murder, sexual immoral, sorcerers, idolaters, and all liars. Well, let's look at each one individually that is found on the list. And the first one that we're going to look at will be the cowardly and also the unbelieving, because they go together. In the Strong Dictionary, it tells us that cowards are timid. They're the timid ones. And then I look up the word timid. That means to have no courage, no self-confidence, and without boldness and determination. And we found that in 2 Timothy 1:7, Paul had told Timothy what he was to teach the people. He had told him to stand firmly on the word of God, gave him a standard for the organization of the church that he left him in charge of. And so after giving him all of these requirements and his expectation, Paul told Timothy, don't be coward, don't be a coward, and don't be fearful, but to receive the spirit of power and of love and of a sound mind that is given to him by God. So if God doesn't give the spirit of fear, then it comes from our soul's enemy, which is Satan. He was the first one, and he is the source of fear. We find that fear was first mentioned in Genesis 3:10. And this is when God called to Adam and asked him, where are you? And we know that God didn't have to ask Adam where he was, because God already knew where he was. And Adam replied was that, you know, because he heard his voice, he was afraid because he was unclothed or naked, and so he hid himself. And that truly let God know, which he already knew, that Adam had been disobedient and he had rebelled against what he had told him about eating of the tree of good and evil. And because now he recognized that he didn't have any clothes on. That came from the very source of our enemy, Satan. And our father, first father, Adam, said that he feared. And since then, we still are fearful of God, because we know that we do not live up to his standard. And so we hide from him. We do not want to be in his presence. We want to continue to do those things that do not please God. And so what we do, we will hide from him and never accept Jesus Christ as Savior and Lord. So that is why the cowardly and the fearful will be cast into the lake of fire, because we want to continue to walk in our own way and not walk in obedience to the word of God. Because as I said earlier, to be that fear that and that timidity will cause one to reject the things of God and to follow after their own way, or to be persuaded by others other than God. And we will find out that that is idolatry, and that too will be cast into the lake of fire. Fear lead to unbelief. Unbelief is without faith, refuse to believe. Their heart is hardened toward the truth, even when faced with facts and the evidence of it. And this type of person, the unbelieving, opposes the truth. And they are considered to be an infidel. And if we read that in context, it is one who opposes Christ and will not ever accept him, his resurrection, even with the evidence. And a good example of this one will be Thomas. After Jesus had been raised from the dead, he had appeared to his disciples, and they had believed because they saw him. But during this time, Thomas was not there with the disciple when Jesus showed himself. So in John 20, verses 25, but Thomas, one of the 12, called Didymus, was not with them when Jesus came. The other disciples therefore said unto him, we have seen the Lord. But he, Thomas, said unto them, except I see in his hands the prints of the nail, and put my fingers into the print of the nails, and thrust my hand into his side, I will not believe. That's a purposeful decision, a choice to not believe. And so, but 8 days later, Jesus appeared to them again. And this time Thomas was with them. And Jesus allowed Thomas to do all that he said would take for him to believe. And then when he believed, he said, he believed. And Jesus told him, don't be faithless, but believe. So without faith and without the courage to believe, one would never be able to accept the things of God. And if you do not accept the things of God and identify with God, then you cannot be saved. And naturally, you will not enter into the kingdom of God. You will continue in your sinful nature. You will be judged. Just like Adam and Eve, God cast them out of the garden because they were sinful. If he had allowed them to stay in the garden, they would have eaten of the tree of life and lived forever in their sinful state. So the same thing here. Unbelievers cannot enter into heaven and have a sinful state. Everyone, every knee must bow. Every tongue must confess that Jesus Christ is Lord, without which you cannot be saved. Another example are the children of Israel. When God brought them out of Egypt and had given them the promised land, Hebrews chapter 3 and 4, we find that the children of Israel, who were the Jews, had been delivered from the bondage of slavery that would help that Pharaoh of Egypt had imposed upon them. But God, through the leadership of Moses, had delivered them. God had delivered them with many signs and wonders. And remember, one of the definitions of unbelieving is to not to believe even the evidence that is given. So before God brought them out of Egypt, God performed many signs and wonders. The children of Israel in the land of Goshen were totally protected, or were not affected by the plagues that was brought upon the people of Egypt. And also, when they crossed the Red Sea, they crossed it on dry land. But when their enemy, the Pharaoh and his army came after them, they were destroyed. And they had seen all of this. And once they got over into the promised land, and God told them that the land is yours, go and take it, they became very fearful. And so God allowed 12 spies to go over into the land of promise and to take a look at it and to bring them back evidence of the land as he had told them. And but 10 of them brought back an evil report. 2 of them, Caleb and Joshua, brought back the truth. The 10 said that the land eats up its inhabitants. All the people they saw were giants, and they were as grasshoppers in their eyes. And so we were in their sight. Fear, they allowed fear to come upon them instead of seeing the evidence, as God had said that it was a land that was flowing with milk and honey, which meant that it was a prosperous land. It was a fruitful land, a land that bare forth much fruit. It had plenty of water, and where there is plenty of water, there is much greenery. And he had told them to go over, and I'm going to fight for you, and I have in the present given you the land. He did just didn't show up and say, hey, I am God, and you can trust me. I'm going to take you over here. I'm going to take some land from some people and give it to you. He did not. He first proved himself. He proved himself before he delivered them by destroying and attacking all of the gods that the Egyptian worshiped. Afterwards, after he took them out, he made them prosperous by having fear to come upon the inhabitants of Egypt. And when the people asked for goods from the Egyptian, they gave them all of their jewelry and their goods. So they left out of Egypt. They were rich in everything. And they crossed the Red Sea. They saw that. They saw the Egyptian floating on the water. And here they are on dry land. And they could not trust God to go in and do the same thing. And that's the way God is with us today. God have not just told us to believe the gospel. He sent his son, and his son took our sin, and he died for the sins of the world upon the cross. He was buried, and God raised him from the dead on the third day with all victory and all power, because the grave could not hold him. There were no sin in him. And if there is no sin, then death cannot hold him. And because death could not hold him, they had to release him. And he defeated the enemy, because the enemy had no goods on him. As he told his disciples on the night he was betrayed, that the enemy comes, but when he comes, he finds nothing in him. He defeated death, grave, and the enemy, and he has the key. And now he offered life abundantly to us. So back to the story about the children of Israel. They believed the exaggerated lies and fear of the ten, and did not believe the faith of Caleb and Joshua. They believed God and his word. And Caleb told them, let us go up at once and possess it, for we are able to overcome it. Not in their own strength, but Caleb believed that God was able to do it because he had delivered them. The next one is this abomination. The sole purpose of the enemy is to pervert God's plan and to have men doing things that are an abomination unto God, things that causes God to hate it intensely. And these are the things that will not enter into heaven. And as you read the Bible, there are many things that is an abomination unto the Lord. And remember, we're reading the end of the story. The Bible consists of what men are to do and how men are to live to inhabit the kingdom of God. Not only when we get to heaven, but as we walk our journey through time to heaven. Eternity begins now. Either we are eternally lost now, or we are eternally in the presence of the Lord and walking in obedience to him to the best of our ability. Eternity does not start when we die.
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0: Hello, friends, and welcome. My name is Henry Schaefer, and I pastor the University Parkway Church here in Aiken, South Carolina. Now let's move right on into today's message and hear what God will speak into your life concerning Jesus is the answer.
1: All my job is today's tale. Whatever problem you're going through today,
2: I know that your skies
1: whatever
2: are
1: you
2: dark.
1: Whatever you're dealing with
2: you
1: in life, come on. Jesus is the answer.
2: In case you don't know.
1: Thank you, Jesus. I got a message I want to share with you today. First of all, as we begin, just stay standing because you're going to rest here in just a moment. Take you, get your breath. Whew. Fan your neighbor if you have to. Say, woo. I know you hot. Just, I didn't say you. I said fan your neighbor. This is how we do it here. Yeah, that's how we fan you right there. Make sure you're all right. How about this air up here, man? Is this thing on AC? Are you hot?
3: Yeah.
1: Man. I know the air conditioner's on over here, isn't it?
3: Yeah, it's on up there.
1: Is it really on?
3: Yeah.
1: Oh, yeah, y'all got it down. Let's set that thing about 55 up here. How about it? Let that thing run. Somebody say run.
3: Yeah.
1: Hallelujah. We did that one time. It got hot in here like this. I said, man, this place is hot. I said, we got to see what's going on with the air conditioners. We went out that door over there. There wasn't no air conditioner out there. They stole it. The devil stole it the night before. He stole the air conditioner. We got them locked up now, amen. We say the devil take your hands off the air conditioner. Hallelujah. I want to talk to you today on the theme the Lord's given me. Now, mind you, I have never talked about this ever. Somebody say ever. I'm going to talk about the devil's, Satan's master plan. To destroy the church, and more importantly, to speak to you today. He has a master plan. It's been overlooked in the Bible. He said, preach on this today. Tell the people, look at your neighbor, say, I want to know what the devil's master plan is. And God reveals it. Now, first of all, let me just go ahead and give you the title of this. I want to talk to you about double-mindedness.
4: Yes.
1: I'm going to talk to you about double-mindedness. I may talk about it in the next couple of weeks. I don't know how long I'm going to talk about it. The thing is, I've never talked about it. So I don't know how long I'm going to talk about it. But I'm going to talk about it till I get done. I think God wants to talk about it till you get free.
4: Amen.
1: That's how long he's going to talk about it.
4: Hallelujah.
1: There's a lot of stuff said in churches, but churches, they hear the word, but they don't believe the word. But I'm going to talk about double-mindedness. So you're here today, you're here for a very specific reason to hear this message that you didn't know nothing about was coming.
4: Yeah.
1: And God wants you to know already that the word you're going to hear today is like a hammer. Come on. He going to break you out of your stronghold today. He going to set you free today from that stronghold of double-mindedness. Somebody shout amen. Someone say, I know what he's talking about now. Grab your Bibles and go over to the book of James. Look what he says here in James chapter 1 and verse 5. He said, if any of you lack wisdom, let him ask of God. That giveth to all men liberally and upbraideth not, and it shall be given to him. But, now watch this here. But let him ask in faith, nothing wavering, for he that wavereth is like the wave of the sea, driven with the wind and tossed. For let not that man think that he shall receive, somebody say, any.

0: like-minded people.
1: Amen.
0: Because he knows then that a man or a church will be unstable in all their ways. It's Satan's master plan.
1: Amen.
0: That red light in the back there lets us know that you ready? So someone say, now, let's do it. Welcome in our listening audience. They're listening to you right over there, red lights. See those red mics right there? That's you right there. That's you right there. Hey! That's you right there. Thank you, Jesus. Now, I'm going to speak to you today about the double-minded spirit. We're going to give you some characteristics of a double-minded believer. But at the same time, I'm going to be slow. I'm going to be methodical at what I'm going to deliver. Because what I want to let you know is that the double-minded spirit, a double-minded person, see, whether or not you believe you can have a spirit called double-mindedness, that's neither here nor there.
1: Amen.
0: That's not what I'm talking about.
1: Amen.
0: I'm talking about exactly what your Bible says about you.
1: Yes.
0: And it says exactly whether or not you believe it or not, you can be a double-minded person. I didn't say spirit. I said you can be a double-minded person, which
1: Amen.
0: Most people in the church are.
1: Amen.
0: And they don't even realize it. Now, what happens is because of this prolonged thinking process, you open the door to a double-minded spirit.
1: Yes.
0: That's what happens. He comes in. It's just like, I don't believe every person who's watched pornography has a spirit of pornography. You could if you watched it the first time, but after you continue to watch it, the door's opened.
1: Amen.
0: The more you think about double-mindedness and the more you waver in your thoughts and what you believe,
1: yeah,
0: is the more you open yourself to a what? A double-minded mentality.
1: Amen.
0: A double-minded attitude. So with that being said, here is where I want to take you to the point to where we are at University Parkway. What God's going to do here with us and what he's going to do in 2020, you cannot be double-minded in what we're going to be doing. You can't be thinking one thing, acting another way, or be thinking that God's called you into a ministry and you not perform in that ministry. See, the double-minded mentality or the double-minded spirit is a master plan. And as I deliver this here, I still want to let you know exactly what the scriptures say. Look at what he says here in verse 8, James 1 and 8. A double-minded man is unstable in all his ways. And the Bible also lists us in verse 7. He says, let not that man think that he will receive anything from God. He knows. All he's got to do is get you wavering,
1: yeah,
0: between what God has said and what you believe, and then you won't receive any. That's not about half the time you're going to receive anything. You hear what I just said?
1: Amen.
0: It's not 50% of the time you're going to receive anything, or 25% of the time. He says, don't think you're going to receive anything of God.
1: Yeah.
0: That's right. Anything of God. He gets you moving between doubt and unbelief. Don't think you'll receive anything. He doesn't nail it. Now, I'm going to tell you this here just for teaching on the subject. Double-minded and double-mindedness is only found in one book. And you got it. Right here, Book of James. It's nowhere else. It's sandwiched in here. It's almost like the Bible, the devil wants you to don't read James. Don't read it. Because once you start reading and you start finding out what he tells us here about a double-minded spirit, look what he says here in James chapter 4 and verse 8. Here's what he says. You know this here? He says, draw nigh to God. And what will he do? You know it, don't you? Draw nigh to God. And what will he do? You don't believe that, do you? You see, look here. So there's a process that the devil does not want you to believe. That if you move towards God and you say, well, I don't see like God's here. He's not here. I don't know where he's at. I mean, I moved to him in prayer, but he seems to be hollow. It seems to be going nowhere. What did the Bible say? Draw nigh to God.
1: Yeah.
0: He'll draw nigh to you. He says, cleanse your hands. Now, look at this here. He's talking about cleansing your hands. Is he

0: talking to sinners? Or is he talking to people who are Christians? He, look, put it back up there. He says, draw nigh to God. Cleanse your hands. Now, he's letting the people realize, you sinners, that you've done some things. Now, because what he's talking about here, he's calling the people in the church who have thought one way but living another way. Cleanse your hands, ye sinners. What does he say? Purify your hearts. What's he say? You double-minded.
1: Yes.
0: He says you're double-minded. When you live holy and you live like you at times in sin, he calls you double-minded. Watch this here. And Satan knows this. You ready for it? That a double-minded man is unstable in all his ways and don't think he's going to receive anything of God. Isn't this crazy?
1: Amen.
0: So we as the church have to be aware of this double-minded, you know, the church of God loves it when I say this double-minded attitude. This double-minded mindset.
1: Come on.
0: You know what I'm talking about? They like that kind of term, but when he talks about it, you got to be aware of the double-minded spirit that you can have.
1: Yeah.
0: Behind every attitude is a spirit that causes that. I think I've already preached that and nailed that. So that's another mess. So that double-minded mentality will tear your ministry up, tear up what God has for you, so that you don't understand, why don't I receive things from God? Well, God's trying to let you know, maybe, just maybe, you have a spirit mentality of double-mindedness. And it's a real problem that's in our society today. And Jesus can deliver and heal you of double-mindedness. Double-mindedness is connected even to a psychotic disorder. Our society knows this. They call it schizophrenia, is what they call it. It's when a person's mind and personality becomes fragmented. And I'm getting ready to get off schizophrenia here in just a moment because I know that you can't stand that word. Regardless of whether you can stand it or not, that's what you know people around you are dealing with.
1: Come on.
0: And the doctors call it schizophrenia. And the doctors say at one time they act like this, and then one time they act like that, and they're not the same person. They call it schizophrenia. They give them drugs to deal with that. But God has the antidote as well. He calls it double-mindedness. So let's get back to the biblical term, because I know you don't like schizophrenia. And let's just stay with what he calls it. He calls it double-mindedness. Many people they're tormented with delusions. The instability, they become unstable. They can't even function in society because of schizophrenia and double-mindedness. Now, we're going to give you some more definitions of what double-mindedness is here in a moment. But it's prevalent in the church.
1: Amen.
0: Am I not loud enough? Or is it dying? Or was it dying? Is it ringing? Pick the phone up. Somebody shout amen.
1: Amen.
0: There it is. There it is. Hello? Yeah, Lord, I'm delivering it right now. Yeah. Yes, Lord. I told him your word was like a hammer. That's right. I told him, and I tried to get them to chop, but they wouldn't chop. You know, I believe they have double-mindedness. Some, you know, they, I know, Lord, I told them to come in and worship, but some say, oh, it's just crazy. I'm going to get it out in just a moment. I know I'm dealing with double-mindedness. I'll get it out in just a moment. We'll call it up. We'll call it. It's like we do everything else. Okay, I'll do it then. Thank you, Jesus. All right. I'm working on it. I'm working on it. Whew. Now I got to do what he tells me to do. Amen.
1: Amen.
0: We're going to get that thing out in just a minute. So schizophrenia and double-mindedness are the same thing, what we talk about. And when I use this term double-mindedness, because schizophrenia is interpreted by the society nowadays to mean severe mental illness. And I know you don't have severe mental illness, do you? Look at your neighbor and say, I know you don't have severe mental illness. But say it like that. But there are times when I doubt, I question. Something's not right here. Something's not clean in the cream. Somebody shout amen. So have you ever said to a person, who was that? That wasn't that person talking to me. Well, that's probably that double-minded person talking. Amen. So the majority of double-minded people manage to function in their life. They have some type of success, but they have characteristics of being schizophrenic, causing them to constantly be unstable in certain areas. Now, I'm talking to Christian people here.
1: Amen.
0: Now, don't just try to think about people. I mean, I'm thinking about people in my family right now that are not Christians. See, so don't get your mind into your family somewhere. It's about them too, but it's about you as well. So the thing is that the schizophrenic and the people that causes them to be unstable in many areas of their life, they can accomplish things, but they can't accomplish everything that God wants them to accomplish in their life. So who has a problem with double-mindedness? Everybody. That's why it's in the Bible.
1: Amen.
0: He says an unstable mind, a double-minded person is unstable in all their ways. That's the warning. He gave it to us not once, he gave it to us twice. Draw nigh to God, he'll draw nigh to you. Cleanse your hands, purify your hearts, you double-mindedness. The people who were double-minded. So there was a man by the name of Frank and Ida Mae Hammond. They did a book called Pigs in the Parlor. They talked about, and I'm so glad that I have their book. I've read their information. But I've never capitalized on this. And this is what God's telling me to tell us. Is like Frank and Ida Mae Hammond said this here, is that almost every person who comes to us for deliverance is found to have varying degrees of a network of demon spirits, which is called schizophrenia, which is determined to be double-mindedness. Some will teach Christians cannot have a spirit of schizophrenia. But please know this here, that when James said that a double-minded person is unstable in all his ways, he's talking to the saints.
1: Amen.
0: He's talking to you. And today he's talking to you. God's talking to you. And you know how unstable you are. Somebody look at it and say, he's not talking to me. Yes, he's talking to you. You're exactly the one he's talking to. You're exactly the person he's talking to today. You see, James said a double-minded person is unstable in all their ways. And we know people, don't we? Including ourselves. At times who are polar opposite. I can tell when I'm talking to some of y'all and say, who's that? They flipped on me. That's that old man, or that was that other mind talking. Something isn't right. So the minister who prays a godly prayer is holy at times, can fall into yet a period of sin in their life, in perversion. The believer who lives a strong Christian life and then comes into a season of backsliding. You know people like that? They live a strong Christian life, falls into a season of backsliding. I'm talking to you. God's talking to you. You have fallen into this control of this spirit that is called double-mindedness, is what you've done. You've fallen into it. Or you know a person that is cheerful, you know that they fall into bouts of depression. One time you see them this way, one time you see them that way. Or you know the person who's hardworking. They are the perfectionist. They are the people who they dot their I's and they cross the T's. They dot their I's and they cross the T's. They're perfectionists. They become lethargic. The minister who preaches a godly message that falls into perversion. Or the person who's a perfectionist, and you know them. They're perfectionists, their houses are clean. or they dot their I's and crosses their T's, then all of a sudden they go into a thing that is called what? They go into a disarray. They become very sloppy. They don't care for a period of time. And they seem to move between this and move in between this. Yeah. That's what I'm talking about. This type of double-mindedness, they move between two opinions. They operate between two things. That sometimes you're like this and sometimes you're like that. Amen. So here's the thing. A double-minded man has problems making decisions. Maybe you have problems making decisions. And then once you make decisions, you really wish you hadn't made that decision. You wish you had made another decision. Or you have a problem sticking to your decisions that you make. You say he's always changing his mind concerning relationships. This double-minded person. They're always changing their mind. They're always changing careers. Look here. You see, I'm an electrician who preaches. That's what I am. That's what I am. You call me a pastor. I'm an electrician who preaches. That's just what I do. That's who I am. And that's what I'll always be until I leave. I'm an electrician who preaches that's called the pastor. And when I stop pastoring, guess what I will probably go do? I'll be an electrician. That's what I did. That Paul was a tent maker. I guess when he got through with him, guess what he kept doing? No, he didn't do nothing. He made tents. He worked. That's what he did. That's what made it. That's what, you know, I'm going to tell you this here. Do you know that's what's made it so successful for me to be here? You know that? I got a career. Amen. I'm not dependent on the church. I'm not dependent on people. I don't flip-flop between what am I going to do. See, that's the reason why I can make a decision and stick with it. You see, when you are concerned and worried about what people think and everything, then you're going to be concerned about what people think about you and how you're going to live, what you're going to do. How that's what's going to happen in your life. You'll be double-minded. Amen. Oh, when I have more people in the church that wants to believe in this, or I have more people in the church who wants to believe in this. Well, that's what caused the pastor to be double-minded. Does that make sense what we're talking about? So he's always changing his mind. You're always like that, changing your ministries. Always changing your ministries in church. One day you're an apostle. One day you're a prophet. One day you're an intercessor. One day you're a Sunday school teacher. One day you're not a Sunday school teacher. One day you're this. One day you're that. If God calls you to it, that's what you'll always be. You know, but the person who is double-minded are not locked in on their calling. You see what I mean? They've not nailed that down. Yeah. Amen. And that's what I'm just trying to let you know. You'll never be successful in your calling. You'll never be, because you'll be unstable in all your ways. Yeah. You see what I'm getting at? And the devil knows how to work these things in our life. Double-mindedness is polar opposite of being stable. You know, you can be changed. You become frail in this here. You're firmly, here's what happens, is that stability means that you are firm. Opposite means you're frail. It means like this here, that being stable means that you are locked in. You're stable. You are grounded. You're comfortable with yourself. You're comfortable with your calling. You're comfortable. You see, there's still people. You look here. I've been doing this for some. There are still people who do not believe I'm called to preach. It's their loss, isn't it? Huh? It's their loss. That's all I got to say. Because everybody's got a ministry. Amen. It's their loss, not mine. It's theirs, and they'll see in that day. It could be the same thing with your ministry. They don't believe who you are, and whose the loss is. It's not mine. It's theirs. You see what I mean? And the thing is that when you have your ministry, what God's called you to do, then you need to start walking in your ministry. Amen. You need to start operating in your ministry that God's given you. But being stable means that you're not moved, you're not disturbed. You're not easily thrown off balance. Just because someone comes in and they start talking about you, you don't get all upset and move on down the road. You let the devil move you out, you double-minded spirit. Amen? Amen? Or you start to fall apart. You ever seen people fall apart in church? They fall apart. I've had them. They've absolutely cut. I got to talk to you. I said, my God. Who's talking to me? You know who's talking to me? Double-mindedness is. That's not that person. That's a totally different person talking to me right now. Wow, isn't this crazy stuff? And all of a sudden, that he's always changing his mind. People are always changing their mind, and they're always changing churches. Now, I love to see people come. But I'm telling you what, that's a sign of double-mindedness. How many churches have you been to? How many do you go from pillar to post? You go from church to church to church. Church hop. They're double-minded. That, listen, I want to let you know, that's not the way God works in the kingdom.
1: Amen.
0: He plants you. He assigns you somewhere. There is no army that has soldiers going from base to base to base. Do you know of any army where soldiers are going from, I think I'm going to go down to Fort Benning today. Well, you know, they treated me kind of bad down there, so I'm going to show up over here at Paris Island. You get in Paris Island, they'll straighten you out for a little bit. I know that. Or I think I'm going to run over here tonight. I'm going to go see that one over there. See what they got going on over there. That ain't the way God works. You're a floating kidney. You're a double-minded person. Amen? Well, I want to see what they got going on over there. Let's see what, that's a double-minded person. Where God locks you in at, that's where he locked you in at. Somebody, don't bring their demons back into this place. Somebody say, don't bring those demons back into this place. My God, you need to find out where God wants you to be at and get in it, you double-minded person. Double-minded spirit, you need to lock in one way or the other. Well, I feel like going today. Oh, I'm not going today. Which person wakes up on Sunday morning? You or the double-minded spirit? Which one's in control when you wake up Sunday morning? Which one's in control? Am I preaching today? I just want to know who's in control. I'm doing it, Lord. I'm doing it. I'm crushing the hard heart right now. I'm breaking off that stronghold now, Lord. So nobody don't tell you, you don't know. Now, the key to this thing is here is that because you acted this way so long. Am I doing all right, Donna? Yeah, all right. As long as I got your approval, then I know I'm going to be all right. Got all these people. We got plenty of room here on the front row. If anybody comes in, there's plenty of room on the front row here, everybody. If you feel like you're too close and it's too hot in the back, you need to get up here where the fire's at. Amen. Or get under this air conditioner with me. Somebody says we need to build a church. We need more room. I'm going to help you out a minute. Y'all ready? They said we need more room. I said, have you ever noticed? There ain't nobody on the front row. Let's fill this up first. You ready for this here? And when we start on Sunday morning, from here to there is empty. Boy, you sure can put a lot of people in here. Can't you? See, I'm not a rocket scientist. But I can tell you, we're only using half the room. It's like having a 5-bedroom house and you're only using 2. And you say, I need more bedrooms. Let's use the other 3 first. That makes sense? Are you on board with me?
1: Amen.
0: So here's what we're going to do. Next week, we're going to bring myself, you, say myself, and a neighbor. That's right. What we're going to do? So we're going to sit right on the front row. We're going to plant them right here. They're going to get shell shocked next Sunday, won't they? Come on, give the Lord a hand clap in the house. It's all right, everybody. Double-minded. Let's talk about double-mindedness. People know how double-mindedness works. God desires for us to be steadfast, immovable. Look what he says here in 1 Corinthians 15:58. Did I give it to you? I think I did. Therefore, my beloved brethren, be ye steadfast, unmovable, always abounding in the work of the Lord, for as much as you know that your labor is not in vain in the Lord. You know why we labor? Do you know why we work? Do you know why we do what we do? It's not in vain. What we do here laboring for the Lord is rewards evermore. Everlasting rewards by what we do here. So don't let the devil try to tell you that what you do, coming to church, working your ministry, praying, giving your tithes, witnessing, casting out demons, living holy, living righteous. Look at here. For as much as you know that your labor is not in vain in the Lord. Amen. That double-minded thing says, you know what it says? Oh, that don't really matter. It don't work. It don't matter. That mindset that people move between. Look at what he says here. He even tells us here, and that was in Genesis 49:4. He talked about how that he was like unstable at Reuben. I think it was Reuben was unstable as water. He was like a couch. That he's unstable as water. There's people who are, James talks about it, unstable in all their ways. Like the wave tossed to and fro, coming and going. That's the way people are. You see, the desire of the enemy, and this is his plan. You can take it off the screen. There you go. Oh, you got it. Look at it. No, put it up. That's good. Unstable as water, thou shalt not excel. He's talking to you. Because thou wentest up to thy father's bed when thou defilest it and went up to my couch. And he was talking about bringing a curse on him. But he was talking about unstable as water. His son was unstable as water. He brought a curse on him. I think it was Reuben. And most people are unstable as water.
1: Yes.
0: But the desire and the plan of the enemy is to cause unbelief, doubt, questioning. I'm going to do it slow. He's targeting you with this. This is the desire of the enemy. His plan is to cause unbelief. Let's talk about your calling, your ministry. Let's talk about what God's called us to do. Not this week, but the following week, we're going to do 24 hours of prayer again. 30-minute blocks of time, praying in the Holy Ghost. Go ahead and say, I don't believe in praying in the Holy Ghost. That's okay. See what I'm talking about? You're unstable in all your ways. We're going to pray 24 hours like we did last time. And then we're coming on Tuesday night, and we're going to have a night of prayer beating the devil. Somebody shout amen. Praying against strongholds. Amen. Watch this here now. Watch this now. Watch this here. So when you leave from here today, I don't know if they said it, but it's out in the foyer. You need to sign up. Pick your times again. We're going to sign up and do it again. Somebody say, I'm ready for this. And if you missed last Tuesday's prayer meeting that we did this here, you missed a prayer meeting. You missed a prayer meeting. Isn't that right? Is that right, brother? All right, look here. So the desire of the plan of the enemy is to cause unbelief. He wants to cause doubt. He wants you to question. Reasoning. Wavering. He wants to bring confusion and rule into your life. Demons will come to attack you. Because the devil knows that without faith, it's impossible to please God.
1: Yeah.
0: And when you're in this season, in this mode of doubt and unbelief, that's a demonic. Somebody say, I don't believe a Christian can be attacked by a demon. Well, who ever said that in the pulpit? Most pastors. Demons know when you're operating in this time of doubt and unbelief, that's the open door for them to come in and move in into your life. And start operating. Without faith, you are unstable to receive anything from God. And you will constantly strive to fulfill, to fill those voids in your life.
1: Yes.
0: And you'll try to get immediate gratification.
1: Amen.
0: Because you know something's missing.
1: That's right.
0: And the devil brings that. Here's what I'm trying to let you know is that if you're not stable in the things of God, you open the door to other things that will satisfy and gratify that spiritual man. And what happens a lot of times is that because people start to reject your ministry or who you are, and notice the key word, reject. They reject your ministry. They reject your calling. They reject what God has said about you and what God's promised you. They reject those words. and you can't get it from the pastor, you talk to your pastor and he kind of like puts you on the head, yeah, you're going to be all right, or you've talked to other people and they don't receive your testimony or what God has called you to do. And because of this rejection that sets up in your life, the devil uses this rejection to, you know that the things of God is real. You know that what God's called you to do. You know you love God.
1: Yes.
0: But he uses this rejection in his heart to come in. And all of a sudden, you start to operate like you are another person.
1: Come on.
0: You don't come to church. I know there's a lot of people who don't come to church. You know what they're called? People who are sinners. I don't expect them to come. Do you? They're not flocking into this place.
1: Come on.
0: But we start moving and acting just like them.
1: That's right.
0: You see what I'm getting at? We start to act just like them because we've been hurt. We start to act just like sinners. We don't just like that. That's what James is talking about here. He had a group of people. He's writing to the church. He's writing to them that they had come into the knowledge of Jesus. They had come into this thing here, but now they're starting to operate between, watch this here, the Christian world, and they are starting to operate like they are living in the world. And James is trying to tell you, you can't live like that. That you are double-minded. He says, this is the plan of the enemy. You see what I'm getting at? And he even tells us in James chapter 3, he tells us that with one thing we bless God, and in the other times when we working out of this other thing over here, we curse men, which are made after the similitude of God. Out of the same mouth proceeds blessings and cursings. Double-minded. And the church operates like this. You see what I'm talking about?
1: Amen.
0: And here's the message. Here's the thing is that when the church starts to operate like this, and you as a person operates like this here, is that your ministry and what God has for you is squashed. Because you've been rejected and you've been hurt. That's what I'm saying. So here's, you stop coming to church. You stop witnessing to people. You stop praying. We stop reading the Bible.
1: Amen.
0: We say this here, I'm not going to go to church anywhere.
1: Come on.
0: Now watch this here. And all of a sudden at work, what you used to shun, now you embrace. When you used to sit by yourself and read your Bible and pray in the Holy Ghost, now you embrace those nasty jokes. You embrace those thoughts. You embrace those stories. You embrace those. What did you watch on TV? Tell me about what's going on. You embrace those things. Now, and we're talking about people in the church who have ministries and callings.
1: Amen.
0: And listen here, I believe in the fivefold ministry. I believe in apostles and prophets. Now, most of the Church of God people don't. And it's sad for them, ain't it? All doubt.
1: Amen.
0: And all unbelief. I believe in apostles. I believe in prophets. I believe in evangelists. I believe in pastors and teachers. I believe that God calls them out of the body of Christ. We have modern day ones here. We have people with those callings here. It's here. And we have people in the church who knows their gifting and their calling, but when they get away because they've been rejected in churches, they operate in this double-mindedness.
1: Amen.
0: And they live like the world. They act like the world. Man, they fall into fornication like the world.
1: Amen.
0: They fall into fornication.
1: Right.
0: And watch this here. And then just as soon as a person, Angel, are we doing all right? She got it. A little sneaky look on me. I just want to make sure I'm doing all right. Punch him. Say, bop him one time. Say, listen up. God's talking to you. No, he's talking to us. He's warning us. That's what he's doing. He's warning us. And I want to say this here. And the reason God's bringing it to your attention is because, listen to what God's saying to you right now. He has a mission for you to fulfill. He has a mission for you. He has a mission for you. And the devil's plan is to get you to operate in double-mindedness. One way or the other.
1: Amen.
0: Operate one way or the other. Watch this here. So they fall into fornication at work. These are godly people. They fall into fornication. At work, they start to curse like the rest of them and tell their jokes like the rest of them. And just as soon as a new person comes in who doesn't know you, and they're a Christian, you're going to run over to them and you're going to tell them, say, yeah, man, you know, I'm a Christian too. You know, God speaks to me all the time. He talks to me. He shows me things. And all of a sudden, that person starts to talk to you about the Lord and everything. Then all of a sudden, they realize that person's not really no Christian. Something's wrong with them because I'm not doing what, how can they do what they do? He's called himself a Christian. I'm not doubting their Christianity. They're double-minded. Well, see, you know, a lot of people are going to say in church, you're going to say, they're not really saved. That's not what James said. That's not what James says. James says that person who does that is double-minded. And that they need to get out of that double-mindedness. And they need to get set free from that double-mindedness.
1: Amen.
0: And you see, when they become rejected with all that hurt, watch this here. I may not even have to do another message on this here. When rejection comes in, you ready? When rejection comes in,
1: yeah.
0: Say, Pastor, tell me everything. Say,
1: tell me everything.
0: When rejection comes in, because you've been rejected, your pastor rejected, your family rejected, your church rejected you. You ready for the other arm the enemy grabs you with? Rebellion. It's rebellion then. And that's what has encapsulated our young people in the church. That they are in the church, they know that this is right, but they start to go through a period of rebellion. They go through rebellion at home. They go through rebellion at school. They go through rebellion at work. They go through this period of rebellion, but say, well, let's just not nail it down with them. So it's easy to throw off all the teenagers and those, and like, that's easy to tell them that. So you easy for you to do that, isn't it? Say, it's just them. They're just growing up. No, they're double-minded. They've opened the spirit, their minds up to a double-minded spirit. They love God. They know God. They know hell is real, but they're living like in the world. And it's like that they have their coattails on fire and they are running to hell as fast as they can. And then when you bring them to church and they have a youth revival, they get on fire for God again. And then when they get away because they're called to their ministries. We got pastors, young people here, they're pastors. They're prophets and evangelists. They got their callings too. And when you and when mom and dad, when you reject what they're telling you,
1: that's right.
0: And the world embraces them through the rejection and the rebellion that happens. They don't want to have nothing to do with church.
1: Amen.
0: Those teenagers are caught between loving God and loving the world. It's called double-mindedness.
1: Amen.
0: And they can't stop. But let's just don't stop there. Let's talk about the people in the church.
1: Come on.
0: There's people who are in the church like this. that they love God, but they've been hurt and rejected, and they rebel against God.
1: Yes.
0: Right? I mean, rebellion is like the sin of witchcraft.
1: Amen.
0: Ain't nobody going to tell me what to do. Ain't nobody going to speak over my life. I'm not going to be accountable to no man. I'm not going to be under no pastor. I'm not going to be under no prophet or event. I'm not going to be under nobody.
1: Come on.
0: I got under them one time before and I got hurt. See, see what I'm talking about? There you go.
1: That's right.
0: You just said it.
1: Right.
0: You just told on yourself. That demon can't hide long. He gonna tell it like it is. He'll mess up. Do y'all still love me?
1: Amen.
0: Am I telling the truth?
1: Amen.
0: No, tell me, am I telling the truth?
1: Yeah.
0: It's true anyway. Rejection, rebellion, and the church is lame. The church is being affected. My job here is to make it so that double-mindedness does not affect the mission. That's my job. Watch this here. Can you imagine? Do you know why the SEAL teams go through the training they go through, the mental training they go through? That they are a team. That they depend on each other. That they go through hours of grueling torture, in water, out of the water, mental, physical training. Because it comes down to the point to when they are in battle, it's not a matter of, I don't know if I can do this. The mindset is, I can do anything. I can do anything. I passed the test. I've done what nobody else could do. I'm not trying to tell you that you're an elite group. I'm not trying to tell you that. But I'm trying to tell you this here. The devil knows that if you name the name of Jesus, you have the same authority as Jesus has. And he's given you power and authority over all the works of the enemy. And if he can get you to doubt that, if he can get you to operate in unbelief and doubt and doubt it, you become unstable. You become double-minded. You understand what I mean? I'm going to tell you this here. I'm going to tell you what the Lord told me. Now, y'all laugh at me when I tell you this here. And I've told this to demons, to people that couldn't be delivered. And I told him, look him in the eyes, I'm not like the rest of the pastors you dealt with. Do you understand me? Jesus said that no demon would stand before me. You coming out. He said you would come out. He said you must obey me. Now come out. You don't really believe that, do you? You don't believe that, do you? Well, sometimes you got to get right in the face of the devil and tell him that then. He said no demon would stand before you. I give unto you power, all power, not some power, not a little power, all power to tread upon serpents and scorpions and over all the power of the devil. And by no means shall anything harm you. You don't operate in fear. And then when I get through, I like to tell them this here. How do you feel now? They go, ooh, there's something right here moving and stirring like butterflies. I said, ooh, that's good. Yeah, he knows. He's getting ready to come out. So you see, you've got to operate in knowing what God's told you. And be sold on it. Sold all the way. When everybody else runs from the wreck,
1: right.
0: You run to the wreck. When everybody else runs from the devil, you run to the devil. When everybody else runs and stays there at the Jordan River, you run to Jericho. Put me in the fight. Put me in the fight. See what I'm talking about? Here's the thing. If he can get you to believe that you are not who God says you are, and many of you have apostolic callings, many of you have apostle callings, prophets, prophetesses, and God has spoken things over to you. God's telling you, don't let the devil steal what God has spoken in your life. Amen. Operate in it. So it happened today. Are you ready? It happened today that I'm thinking to myself, God, I don't know what I'm going to tell these people. I don't know what you want me to say. Just talk about what I'm going to tell you to talk about. Before the service, I had a person come in my office. And they sat down and they started talking with me. Said, Pastor, I got something I got to tell you. I said, okay, go ahead and tell me. Well, it's more of a confession. I want you to know that I was in another church. And I know that I was prophesied over, that I had this kind of a prophetic anointing and had this kind of a, this call on my life in these areas. Prayer, intercessory prayer, warrior. I was called into that. And while I was there at the church, I don't know what happened between the pastor and different things, but just kind of shunned my ministry, didn't want to have nothing to do with it. And I got real hurt. When that happened, I stopped reading my Bible. Stopped praying. Now, I would be times I would, but then I'd fall into seasons I wouldn't. I'm going. I'm getting ready to preach about this. And I just got to come tell you that. I need to let you know that I want to do what God wants me to do, and I'm going to move in those things He asked me to move in. I went, thank you for telling me that. And they got up and they walked out. And I got Fran. I said, Fran, go get that person right now. So y'all are already getting ready to start. I said, go get that person right now. Get him here. I said, sit down in his chair right here. I pulled my chair, sat right down in front of him. I said, listen, you don't know what I'm getting ready to talk about. I says, but you've been dealing with double-mindedness. And I've never called this out of people. Never. Sit down right here a moment. I said, that's all I'm going to deal with. That's all I'm going to do right there. And I said, look at me. They looked at me. See, y'all don't realize. Yeah, I know y'all don't believe in that. I know y'all don't believe in that. But I say, look at me. I'd ask any pastor in the Church of God, sit right here and look in my eyes. You'll come out. Yeah, well, they'll come out. I don't care whether you believe it or not. Jesus didn't say whether you believe it or not, whether I believe it or not. So I told the person, I said, sit there. I said, you hear me, double-mindedness? She don't want you no more. Come on out of them. Come on out of them. I ain't never seen anything like this. It came up and it came out. It came up. It came out. And it came up and it came out a while. I said, oh my God. Deep root, deep. Y'all hear me? These things are deep in people, God's people. Came up, came out. Started weeping. Started crying, set free from double-mindedness. Glory to God. that crazy? Won't you stand with me in the house just for a moment? Thank you, Jesus.

Thank you, Lord. Let's just wait on him a moment. I'm going to ask him, how does he want me to do it? Well, Lord, I delivered it. I delivered it. What you told me to do, I did it. Now what you want me to do? So everybody just pray a moment. Just pray in the Holy Ghost a moment. Thank you, Jesus. Thank you, Jesus. Thank you.

0: Now, here's the way I'm going to do this here, and I'm not going to beg you. I'm not begging you. This is not like the other churches you've been in, where he sings 15 songs, and hopefully you shed one tear. Don't do that. You know that you're battling this double-mindedness. Come, stand right here with me. Start right here on the left. I want you to come all the way around. Everybody. Fill it up. Come. Yep. On one side, make a double row. Make another row behind them. Make a row behind them.
1: Hello, friend. 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
3: 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Endure hardship as discipline. God is treating your sons. For what son is not disciplined by his father? If you are not disciplined, and everyone undergoes discipline, then you are illegitimate children and not true sons. Moreover, we have all had human fathers who disciplined us, and we respected them for it. How much more should we
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5: 1 Timothy, I believe, is the third chapter, and most of you probably already know that chapter. Amen? Love it. Amen? That's right. Paul was writing Timothy, and he was telling him that if a man is out of office of a bishop or an elder or a leader, he was giving him the qualification. And as we go down into the fourth verse, he says, one that does what? Rule. And we understand the word rule means to manage. So when you begin to talk about manage, you look at a supermarket or a clothes store. So a person that's going to manage, they got to have a vision. Amen. They got to have a vision because they got to have an overall picture of how everything's supposed to work. And they got to feel responsible. So he said, one that rules well. Not halfway, not in, not feel like I want to do it some days and some days I don't. Not married, but yet I'm single. How many know when you're married, there's a certain aroma about you? Come on, there's a certain spirit. I've seen two married people set together and seem like they didn't want to be setting together. You could tell something was wrong. See, when you got the Spirit of God, you can see stuff. Come on, you can pick up stuff. And that don't mean you got to go tell everybody, because God don't give intercessors stuff because they talk, but he give it to them because they know how to pray for you. No doubt there's people in here that see what you're going through with, and they ain't saying nothing, but they're saying, God, work it out. Come on, am I right? Amen. So we see here in the Word of God, one that ruled well his own house, having his children subjective with all gravity. And he says, for if a man know not how to rule or manage his own house, how should he take care of the church of God? Let's go real quickly to the other famous scripture, 1 Timothy 5 and 8. But if any provide, somebody say provide. Now, we understand in this particular chapter, there's above it, he's talking about the widows and how the family should take care of their own. And we look at that word provided, and first thing we think about is providing food and clothes and shelter. And that's right. But can I take it to another level? There are other areas of your family life that you need to be providing for. There's affection, there's emotion, there's attention. There's affirming, there's affirmation. Come on. Many times you got to feel like it's my job to affirm you. It's my job to encourage you. It's my job to make sure you get the amount of attention that you need. I don't want you to get the attention from the person at the job. Ooh, you got some good smelling cologne. I know your husband told me he never noticed me. I know your wife. She never saw it. How many hear me? See, you got to understand it's more to it than just the natural stuff. Everybody got needs. It's not good when you're single to be needy, but when you get married, you ought to have a need meter. Come on now. You ought to have a need meter. Somebody that meets my need. Somebody that satisfies me. Somebody that encourages me. Somebody that can pick me up. What's wrong, baby? What you going through? Come on. Going a little fast, but I'm going to get there. I'm going somewhere. I want you to look at somebody and say, a vision for my first ministry. A vision for my first ministry. Paul was telling Timothy in so many words that if a person is going to do anything in the church, they got to first have a vision for their first ministry. Your first ministry is your home. Am I right? And so we're going to go to the book of Genesis. And we're going to see how when God made Adam, there were certain things he made. Now, we can get into the physical part because when you look at a man, God, I believe God gave him biceps and triceps and muscles. And all those things is for protection. God designed him to be a protector. God designed him to be a worker. So ain't no sense in saying God made me flaky. He didn't put no sugar in me when he made me, baby. He wasn't in doubt. He wasn't confused when he made me. Because he gave me muscles. He gave me stuff that told me, why you gave me this stuff? Because you're going to have to protect somebody. You're going to have to provide for somebody. You're going to have to carry somebody. You're going to have to be the strength for somebody. Single women's what you're looking for. You got to know what you're looking for, baby. Come on, you got to know what you're looking for. Come on, am I right? The Bible says, he who finds a wife, let him find you. If he can't find you, you ain't ready yet. And for all you know, God could be trying to protect you.

it over. Everything we got belongs to him. Even though we act like it's ours and we don't want to help out, we don't want to do, but it still belongs to God. And he knows how to let you understand this is mine. The Lord giveth and the Lord does what? He takes it. Come on, am I right? So he know how to bring you back into check. Listen to what it says here. In the 7, Genesis 2:7. And the Lord God formed man of the dust of the ground and breathed in him nostrils the breath of life, and man became a living soul. And the Lord God planted a garden eastward of Eden. Now God planted a garden. Somebody said God planted a garden. And he planted in East Eden, and there he put the man whom he had formed. And out of the ground made the Lord God to grow every tree that is pleasant to the sight and for food the tree of life. Also in the midst of the garden, the tree of knowledge of good and evil. I'm going to skip down for time's sake. The 15th verse. Now the first thing we understand is God put him in the garden. East, and then all of a sudden now God sinned, and the Lord took the man and put him in the garden even to dress and to keep it. First thing I want you to say is responsibility. Adam has no wife. He has nothing. Single men. One of the things you have to understand is that God designed you to be a responsible person. You say you want a woman. You say you want a wife. Are you responsible? Come on. Can we put anything in your hand? What are you responsible? How do you handle pressure? How do you handle bills? Come on. What is your credit like? Come on. How many hear me? How many jobs have you had? Do you have a car? Do you really want to work? Do you want to get out of debt? The first thing God gave Adam was responsibility. I'm putting you in the garden to take care of it. He's prepared him to take care of his wife. So when you're single, this is why it's so important for the older men and the wives to see the men and see the women, to train the young women, because you got a child, you're not going to always have that child. You training that child for somebody else's husband or somebody's wife. Now, if you don't have that vision for that child, that you're preparing them for life, then when life hits them, they're going to look at you kind of crazy. So you have to prepare you the first vision for the vision for the first ministry. So as a single man, single woman, you got to understand that life, God is preparing you. It's nothing wrong with you designing a companion, but allow God to prepare you. Responsibility. If you're struggling and you by yourself, you can't afford a mate. Ain't no sense in adding trouble to it. Come on. You can't afford a mate. I had to tell a family member of mine, I say, really, you can't afford a mate. I said, and you be honest with yourself. I say, you're struggling by yourself. You can't hardly keep gas in your car. You don't hardly have nowhere to stay. And you're talking about marriage. Control yourself. You ain't ready for it. And so God prepares Adam and he tells him, he says, you know, I'm putting you in this garden. Now the next thing he said, to dress and to keep it. So the dressing means I want you to cultivate. I want you to take care of it. So look at God. Everything he's doing, he's training man how to be a responsible person. He's training them how to take care of stuff. Well, if you're single, amen, you got to learn how to take care of stuff. Do you take care of your body hygiene? Do you take care of your clothes? Come on. Do you take care of your house? Do you take care of your yard? Come on. See, everything that God is doing as a single man. See, he's preparing, he's training. So God was training Adam. God ain't crazy. He know what he's doing. He's training him. He said to dress it, cultivate it, take care of it. Come on, am I right? What is so ironic is that a woman will pick up somebody that look like they done drug them out of a hole somewhere. Because in a woman's mind, she feel like, oh, I can change him. And I'm not saying you can't change him, but there are some people you cannot change. I don't want to get someone I got to change to that degree. Because you already, the Bible says, you know more twain but you one. So you already got two worlds coming together, two cultures, two different people. Why in the world do I want to re-raise you? So brothers, you got to learn
how to present yourself, how to make yourself be where God

can give you somebody. God is not crazy. You said, Lord, I want your best. Well, God said, you're not at your best. I'm not giving you nobody to run them crazy. I'm not giving you nobody to make them backslide. Haven't you seen people almost lose out when they got married? I never will forget when me and my wife got married. And the thing about it is that if you haven't been trained properly, oh my God, whoever gets you. I had no father. Never seen my father to this day. But I'm named after him, but never seen him. All the men in my life around me never groomed me, never prepared me. My mother did the best she could. She taught me how to work. See, you can have a job but still don't know how to be a man. Come on, you can have a job, car, houses, but still don't know how to take care of a woman. Still don't know your... See, there's a role that a man has to know. What is your role? He said, my people perish for the lack of knowledge. He said, without a what? Without a what? Without a vision. The word vision means a redemption plan. You can't redeem yourself if you don't have a vision. You can't get yourself together. So I had no vision about being a husband. So when my wife met me, the most I had mentioned, I was a hard working mother. Because my mother was like, if you're going to stay here, you're going to work. So at the age of 13, when you got the Social Security card, I started working. I started doing 10 hours like a little man. I started working like a little man. In the fields, hoeing cotton, working cattle, and everything. And so when my money came, and my mother was a good manager, she knew how to manage. So she would give me a little check. And I work all summer long. And then when school time come, I had all new clothes. She didn't play with my money. She didn't try to get over on me. Because however a woman treats you when you're young, you'll get used to that stuff. And you'll want a mama when you get married. And a woman don't want to be your mama. She don't want another child. Am I right? She wants somebody to lead her. She wants another man. She wants a man to lead her. She don't need another son. Come on. Am I right? So what my mother did, she didn't know that she was overprotected because one of my brothers had went to prison. So she was overprotected, but she taught me how to work. So every week I got my check, she would give me $5, say, go to the movie and bring me back some change or whatever. So the most I knew how to manage was how much? Am I talking to anybody? What's the most you ever managed? What's the most? So the most I've managed was $5. So my pastor began to teach about marriage, and I get the cat by the tail, and I'm thinking, I'm all in a bag of chips, and I'm about to drive us crazy. And come on. Because I haven't been prepared. And I don't care how much Jesus, I didn't cuss, I didn't drink, I was saved. My wife was attracted to me because of my prayer. She heard me on the radio crying out to God, praying. It wasn't my biceps, because when she saw me, I wasn't 100 pounds soaking wet. She said, I had a bird chest. I was nothing like, you ladies, come on, I want this kind of man. I want him gold in his mouth. I want him bow legged. I want this. I want a big chest. I want to, come on. I didn't mean to let the cat out the barrel, but you know how it is. You got it in your mind what kind of man you want. And don't you fool yourself. Not only is God listening, but Satan listening. So it just so happened that Satan was hearing, but God sent me. And all I had going for me was God. And all I need is Jesus. You need the wisdom, the knowledge of Jesus. Come on. All I have, I had what you call, one of the things I had, and I was teaching on last week, is what you call a checker. A checker is something that checks you. You know what I'm talking about? You say a little something, you handle been to your wife, and you say, you know what, honey, God told me I'm sorry. That's the only thing I had going for me, because other than that, no wisdom, didn't know the first thing. When I married my wife, she had a child. So the first day I got married, I become a father and a husband. Quite a bit. Quite a challenge. For a man that hadn't managed no more than $5. My mother said I was her baby. She said, I don't care how grown you get, I'm getting married. She said, come sit in my lap, you're my baby. So that means she had not prepared me for what was ahead.
How many of you sitting out there today have not prepared your child, your son? Come on, think about it. You're not going to always have them children, and they're not going to always be with you. The worst thing is when you make friends with your children. That's a big mistake there. That's the worst thing when you make friends and you want to club and party, you want to do all kind of crazy stuff with them. Come on. We feel like if I can't help you, I'm going to join you. The devil is a lie. Am I right? So that was part of my problem in my marriage, is that the fact that I had not been trained. I knew how to work, but I could not manage. When I would go to the grocery store, and I'm saying this to help a lot of men, because sometimes, you know, when you first get married, yes, you are the manager, you are the head. But then you got to learn that God gives you what you need. And so don't be intimidated because you got a smart woman. Come on, don't be intimidated, because if she's a wise woman, she going to build you, not pluck you down. She going to cover your weaknesses. Am I right? She going to cover your weaknesses. You might not can read it right, but won't nobody know it but you and her, because she know how to cover you. See, that's what a good woman do. She'll cover her man. Come on. She compliments him. Am I right? Come on. She don't cut him down. She, even if he's not saved, she know how to compliment him when the church's full. She don't make him go in the back room. This is my husband, y'all. Because that's the problem. That's the one, come on, paying the bills. Come on, am I right? So God will give you somebody to compliment you. So many times you, as a man, you might not be the smartest thing. You might not have the most wisdom knowledge. But then if God give you a woman and she's gifted, she's wise, she's smart, and she's willing to help you and she want to train you, don't be bullheaded. Come on, don't get bullheaded and just sit there. How about it? Come on, I'm telling you, from me, I'm a man, I can talk about a man. So I know how we are. We're egotistic, you know what I mean? We got that ego, we got that little pride, and man, you know, and I regret the first 10 years that I messed up. Not infidelity, but the fact I didn't know how to manage, and I had a woman that was already set. She had a house, I had a house, but she was a better manager. She had this, she had that. Everything I had, you could put it in a Walmart bag. I was so bad at cooking, I would take Spam and try to make gravy out of it. Only reason I knew how to cut up a chicken is because I ate so many, but I still couldn't cut him up. I was the kind of single guy, you get all my food, because I didn't know how to cook. So I had to give it away before it ruined because I didn't know how to cook. So when I met my wife, my people worked in a restaurant. Her people own a restaurant. So I'm wanting you to struggle. She used to having stuff. So you can see that it was like the hot and cold are coming together. It was getting to be a tornado. Because I didn't have a vision for my first ministry. So you got to have a vision. That means you got to pray and say, God, show me how to minister to my wife. You don't have to, but I know brothers that turn good women down because, man, I just don't feel comfortable. That girl's smart. She's sharp, man. She... I didn't mean to do y'all like that, brother. I'll come back around. Come on, am I right? There's some good women that want the man, but because she got it going on and she got a lot going and you ain't got that much. And you know, we all, us men, we're competitive. We always chase, we always trying to win something. We compete in all. So when you get your wife, you know, you trying to compete. I remember when I first got married, my wife was, you know, she'd been driving longer. I had just got my driving license when we got married, just a few months earlier. So she had been driving ever since she used to, you know, was 13 driving the car. And so we would have to drive to New Mexico, and it was an 8-hour drive. So I was determined I could drive it like she could, but I hadn't been driving for 6 months. That's just how competitive I was. You know what I mean? I done heard I'm the head, and boy, I got that thing twisted up. Because everywhere I'm looking at the wrong way. I should be a protector, provider. I should be a strength. I should comfort. I should encourage her. I should say, I'm proud of you, baby.
But I'm too busy trying to compete with her. We have the male and the female fight, the battle of the sexes. Am I talking to anybody? Come on, everything is competing. I did it first. Mine's better. When, you know, that's why the Bible says, you know, what God have joined. Now, we think it's just the paper, but God has joined you. Woo! You can be married, but still be separate. Because when God joins, you start becoming one. You start seeing things. You start, the Bible thinking two or three agree. So you start agreeing. You start understanding each other. Am I right? And so this is why sometimes when you meet somebody, you don't need to be getting sexually involved, because when you get sexually involved, you're mixing not only body fluid, but you're trading spirits, because you're becoming one with that person and you don't even know them yet. You don't even know. So your time of getting to know a person, that's the time when you need to be talking about different things that we don't understand, we don't agree. So when you do get married, you do have a fair idea of what this person is like. Sometimes we're so hot in the pants and hot in the dress, so man, we that whole time we was together, we didn't discuss nothing. Come on, is it real? Now you married this person and you got a Dr. Jekyll and Mr. Hyde going on. When you first met them, this guy, he didn't care what you looked like, what you wore, how you did, little stuff in the car, wasted something, don't worry about it, baby. Now he come out, he said, don't mess with my car. Because we was too busy trying to impress her. And she never saw the real person. Ladies, if you're using your hips and everything else to draw him, when all that goes south, where is he going to go? Do we have to look for more hips? Come on. See, you can push yourself on him. And you can show him so much that he don't even really see you. He see your body. So it's the way you carry yourself. Come on. That's why the Bible speaks about moderation and being modest. Because you want to have something to surprise. Come on, am I right? So we have to understand, like I said, that in my marriage, there's a lot of ignorance I had. I didn't know it because I wasn't prepared. So you need to thank God for your leaders here that's teaching you on the marriage and home. I went on Facebook and I listened to your leaders, because I want to know who I was getting ready to fellowship with. And I like that home. I like that family ministry, because that's where it's at. That's where it's at. I don't care how your kids stray away, they're going to come back to it, because they know that it works. They saw it work with mom and daddy. And that's why we as parents have to be an example to them. We have to have a vision for the family. Your first ministry is your home. Now, that don't mean you neglect the church. I got to work on my home. I can't come to church. The devil is a lie. Come on, I don't care if you got service two or three times a week, you still got plenty of time to work on your ministry at the house. Am I right? And so we look here in the Word of God, how God told him to dress, and the next thing said to keep it, which means, you know, to watch over it. What are you watching for? Because the enemy wants to destroy your family. And so you've got to learn to have a vision that you are the watchman on the wall. Even the head cover, what it represents, that I'm covered. Am I right? And so you have to understand that man represents the covering of I'm shielding her. Come on. Now, a woman will respect you when she sees you're protecting her, when she sees you're taking all the pressure off of her. See, you come up before the people, come around people, and you shine out what she done worked so hard for. And the enemy fighting her mind, and you ain't got a clue. And then at night, we ain't going to get explicit, but at night you laying in the bed and she said, you ain't got a clue, do you? What, girl? What are you doing? What's wrong with you? Come on, we'll go down another night. But a man was made to be responsible, and a woman was made for you to provide for her. That's why God told her to leave, because when she left her father, you in those Bible days, you had to give him a certain amount of money, because she carried weight in that home. So when you take her, you're supposed to be providing her. So you need to be trained in your mind, I'm going to take care of her, even if her job ain't right. Come
Come on, you have to learn how to balance that money out where if anything go down, baby, you ain't got to worry about. Now, it might take y'all a while to get there, but that should be your ultimate goal because you need to learn that in my mind, I am the provider. So he says the watch, which means he's now what God just gave Adam was a vision for Eve. He don't even have Eve yet. But he gave him a vision for his what? First ministry. And his first ministry was his family. So you have to have a vision for your family. I'm not talking about James and Ezekiel. I'm talking about a vision. We'll make it plain. Life insurance, health insurance. Come on, am I right? All those things. You know, car ain't running right. Women gonna get another car. Been using my mama's car for the last past 3 months. Come on. Sometimes you gotta go that way, but you gotta have an overall plan. You just can't sit there and just, well, you know, because mama might say, yeah, I need my car. Jenny, when Bill gonna get another car? Y'all gonna ever get a car? Or mama? Mama, right? He need a vision. That's part of your qualification for becoming a leader of God's people, is that you must have a vision. Because it really, so many children today got dads that are what you call MIAs, missing in action. Now, you're there, but you're not there. Because if you don't have a vision, now I'm going to show you in the Word some examples real quickly. Let's go real quick to the book of 1 Samuel. There was a man by the name of, we don't agree with the two wives, but I wanted to show you. The Bible said in the book of 1 Peter, to dwell with your wife according to what? And honor her as the what? Weaker vessel. So that don't naturally mean that she's weak, because some women are stronger physically and spiritually. Some women, if they had to be really praying, we wouldn't hardly have nothing. So what he's saying there is that I want you to say, baby, let me handle the pressure. Learn to shield her. Learn to understand that, you know what? I don't want you carrying the load. I got this. When my son got killed some years ago in Jacksonville, Florida, and my wife, she said, baby, you gotta step in. It was just too much. It was overwhelming her. When another one of my kids went to prison, she said, baby, you gotta step in. Am I right? It was old women. And so that's the part that we as men got to learn, is that we have to say, I don't care what it is, I got it. Even if you got it, the Bible said the multitude counts as what's safety. So even if you got to go and get educated about that particular thing that your family's going through, it's worth it, because you want to make sure that you're the strong man in that house. You want to make sure that you're the leader. You want to make sure that you're not setting your mate up because you don't never be there. You're there, but you're not there. Amen. I had to learn when my son died that I couldn't quote scripture to my wife and rebuke her because she was crying. I had to learn how to just hold her some days and just say, baby, it's going to be all right. I had to learn that because, you know, I was so used to doing revivals or just preaching and God just moving.

Peace, right? Well, hello, everyone. Welcome to Be Encouraged Today. I'm your host, Deidre Kirkland, delivering God's Word and His encouragement for this journey we call life. So, let's be encouraged today.

Well, hello, everyone. Let's praise him today. Let's praise him for the many, many blessings that we have already received from our Father. And let's praise him for the many, many blessings that we will receive. That's what God loves to do. You know, he loves to bless us. He loves to bless us. You know, think about it. If you have children, how often do you just sit back and you do everything in your power to just watch them smile because of their happiness? That's what you want to do. You just sit back and you just watch their smiles. You do everything in your power to make your children happy. And that's exactly what God does for us. He wants us to be happy. We're his children. And you know, sometimes it's hard for us to understand that he sometimes doesn't give us exactly what we want when we want it, you know, but guess what? God knows best. I mean, have you ever asked God to bless you with something and he doesn't give it to you and you think that's completely and totally unfair, but then a few months pass, a few years pass, and you look back and you're like, you know, my life would be different if he had just given that to me, and so much so that right now it's better. My life is better that I didn't get what I had asked him for. And so, I mean, everything works itself out. And the reason why it works itself out so much is because God knows best. I mean, think about it. He knows what's going to happen before it happens. So, you know, let's not get upset whenever God says, no, not right now, or just absolutely no. That's what he does. He looks out for us, just like we look out for our children, or just like your parents looked out for you. I mean, it's the same thing, only he is almighty and powerful, and he sees things happen before they happen. I mean, he knows. He is the beginning and the end. He is the first and the last. I mean, so let's not get upset whenever he says no, or he says not right now, or he gives you something that, you know, that happens to me a lot. You know, I'll ask for something, or I'll think that I need this or this or this, and God gives me this instead. And at first I'm kind of like, well, that's not what I asked for. But it all works itself out because, you know, he gives us our heart's desires, even if we don't voice what we want. We recently bought a house, and I prayed. I've shared this story before. I prayed for this house for 5 years. I fasted for this house. I prayed for this house. And I told God what I wanted in this house. Well, when we moved into the house, I realized it's got stuff that I didn't verbally say I wanted, but God knew, and so he gave it to us. You know, how awesome is that? How awesome is that God gives you things that we didn't even ask for, and it shows up right on the right time. Right time. I mean, this is amazing. God is so amazing. And I wanted to actually share a story with you. My children, we were riding around, I was driving and they were in the back seat, and I heard two of my children having a conversation, and one of my children, they're very young, they said, you know, I wish that I could call Jesus on the telephone. Well, it got me thinking, wouldn't it be awesome if we could talk to Jesus on the telephone? Just call him up. You know how we're having a bad day, or we need someone to give us advice, so we call our friend, and they always on the other line. Whenever, you know, you dial their number and they pick up, and you can tell them and vent to them, or ask them questions or anything like that. And wouldn't it be amazing if we could do that? Then I got to thinking, we can do that. We can talk to Jesus just like that. Only we don't have to dial a number. We can just open our mouth and talk. We could silently talk to him. He's there. He's listening to us.
And he wants us to vent to him. He wants us to ask for his advice. He wants us to ask for directions from him. He wants us to share our day with him. He doesn't want us to just come to him with our problems or our wishes or, in some people's cases, demands. He wants us to have an intimate relationship with him and talk to him about every aspect of our life. You know how important it is that we lean on him. And that's part of leaning on him, is allowing him enter into certain parts of our life where sometimes we think, hey, I can handle this part. Well, no, you might be able to handle it, but we need to still involve Jesus, involve the Holy Spirit into our aspects of our life, at all aspects of our life. You know, when I started building a relationship with Jesus, I would seriously ask him, what should I cook for dinner tonight? The reason I would do that, and I know it sounds silly, and it actually sounds silly me saying it. The reason why I would ask him is because he knows what my husband wants. He knows what would make my husband happy, what my husband has a taste for. You know, he knows our innermost thoughts, so of course I would ask him. God would know, right? And it just made sense to me. And you know, every time I would do that and ask, it was every time my husband would come home and say, well, you just knew exactly what I wanted. It's as if you read my mind. Or that is exactly what I wanted. And so, I mean, it would start off a good, you know, my husband would come home. Everybody knows this. You're the same way. You come home and you're stressed out or you're just tired from work. You don't want to fool with what do you want for supper and making dinner plans or where do you want to go to eat, any of that. You just want to come home, sit down at the table and eat, and then relax at the couch or whatever your nightly routine is. But you understand what I'm saying. That's what I would do. I would ask him. I'd ask the Holy Spirit what I should cook for my husband, and he would tell me or give me an idea, and so I knew. Talking about talking to Jesus on the telephone, you know, the back whenever this world was created, God actually came down and he fellowshipped and walked in the cool of the night with Adam. He fellowshipped with Adam. That's all God desires from us. He wants to fellowship with us. And I think a lot of people are treating God as if he's a genie in a bottle. You know, give me my three wishes and don't bother me anymore. And that's not how we should treat God. God wants a relationship with each and every one of his children. And think about your children. Think about how your parents would react. How would they react if you didn't talk to them, if you didn't speak to them on a daily basis, if you didn't desire to know them or ask? You know, I talk to God, and when I do, I tell him things even when I don't want to tell him. Even when I don't, like, if I'm ashamed of it, I still tell him. It's hard for me, but I tell him. He knows. He knows my thoughts before I think them. He knows my words before I say them. He knows my deep, dark secrets down in my heart. He knows all of these, but I still share that with him. And it's amazing because it's that closeness that you feel with God. It's that relationship. You know, it's I don't go to him and I don't do little petty talk, little pitiful talks with him. I don't do 3 or 5 minutes worth of talking to him. I will tell you this. This makes a difference in your prayer life as well. And this is personal experience. You talk. And sometimes you're talking so much that you don't listen. And you miss what God's trying to tell you. See, it's a two-way street. You have to talk. And then you have to listen. Or you listen, then you talk.
never at the same time. You can't do both at the same time. You're not comprehending what God is saying. You're not absorbing what God is saying to you if you're sitting there doing all the talking. And a lot of times I'm thinking, you know, God is just like us. You know, why would he want to talk to somebody that's doing all the talking? I mean, am I right? That's annoying. Someone that thinks that they already know. Well, you know what? We don't already know. I don't care what degree you hold in your hand. I don't care how much money you have in your pocket. I don't care how famous you are. You don't know everything because God always knows more. So just remember, you can talk to God anytime that you want to. You know, when Jesus was crucified, the curtain was torn. You know, there used to be a room that only Holies of Holies was the name of the room. And only the high priest could go in there. That curtain was torn. That veil was torn. And the reason why it was torn was Jesus wanted us to be able to go into that Holy of Holies on our own. We don't have to have a representative. No one goes in there and prays for us. We pray for ourselves. See, we as children of God can enter into the throne room and talk to him directly. You know, Jesus hears our prayers. And he goes back and tells God, you know, he's the middleman. He hears our prayers. But you know what? He doesn't have to go in there and do sacrifices for us like they did back in the Old Testament. And he doesn't have to go into the Holy of Holies for us to present our case. Okay? We can do that for ourselves. So let's all begin to enter into the throne room and enter in it with boldness, because we have a place there. God opened up that opportunity for us. We belong there. We have a place there. That's not just for so-and-so and not for us. No. God wants us to come to him. Now, I also want to say that for all the listeners that have listened to my show and that you have gotten something from this show, I would love to hear from you. I would love that. So if you could just email me at beencouragedtoday@mail.com. And just let me know. Just let me know how the show has impacted you. Let me know that you listen to it every Monday morning. Just let me know. I'd love to hear from you. And until next time, God bless.

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And until next time, God bless.

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1: Alex, I hear a lot in churches that we're supposed to have a relationship with God. What exactly is that all about?
2: Well, yeah, despite the fact that we can't find anywhere in the Bible where it refers to a relationship with God, I believe that we can extract from all the scriptures that we ultimately want to achieve this place where we in our relationship with God, where we communicate with God, where we interact with God, where we seek God, and we refer to it now in the 21st century as a relationship with God. Mm-hmm. Now, because the term is so overused, I want to make three points that we can know for sure that would constitute a relationship. The minimum that we could say, oh, I have a relationship with God. Because I have heard a lot of people say, hey, I have a relationship with God, and you push them a little bit, and it really isn't much of a relationship at all. So, point number one is communication. I have a relationship with my wife. When my wife calls me on the phone, I recognize her voice. When my wife asks me to get milk, I get milk most of the time. When I ask her to send a fax, she sends a fax. The point is my wife and I have a relationship, a mutual relationship with mutual communication and mutual trust. Imagine a marriage where the husband doesn't listen to his wife, that he's constantly asking his wife to do things, but when the wife asks for something, he doesn't even recognize her voice, he's not even listening. That isn't much of a relationship. So I would say the first and most minimum requirement for a relationship with God before you claim you have a relationship with God is their two-way communication. Are you doing what God says? Do you know God's voice? Jesus says, my sheep hear my voice, and I know them, and they follow me. So on a minimum level, are you communicating? Is it two-way communication with God, or is he just someone that you go to when you need something? Point number two is, in this relationship, it is multifaceted. What do I mean by that? That while Jesus does call us friend, we have to understand also that he is Lord. And that implies submission and obedience. That God is our Father. That implies respect and admiration. Jesus is our Savior, which implies gratitude and love. And I can go on. But the point is, it is multifaceted. I've seen t-shirts that say, Jesus is my homeboy. Some are comfortable with that. I may or may not be. The point is that we have to understand that while it is a relationship, a mutual relationship, we have to understand that there's many implications with the term Lord, Father, Savior, and so on. Mm-hmm. And finally, our relationship with God is not independent of our relationship with the people around us. That is, this vertical relationship that we have with God is not independent of all these relationships that I have with my friends, relatives, co-workers, on and on. And let me give you some examples. When David sins with Bathsheba and Nathan confronts him, what does he say? He says, I have sinned against God. He sinned against God when he sinned against Bathsheba. Matthew 6:15, if you do not forgive others, God will not forgive you. These relationships are interdependent. You know that I've asked people, do you love Jesus? And they say, yes, I love Jesus. I say, how do you know you love Jesus? Do you know that there is a measure in the New Testament that we can measure how much we love Jesus? And it is found in John chapter 14, verse 15. And it is there where Jesus says, if you love me, the term if is a qualifier. It says, if this, then this. And he goes on to say, if you love me, you will love one another. It actually says, you will keep my commandments, and my commandments is that you love one another. That we can measure the love that we have towards God by the love that we have towards the people around us. And we can go on and on, but you get my point. That this vertical relationship is dependent on these other relationships here. And we know of all the relationships, the marriage relationship is the one that most reflects our relationship with God. You cannot say you love God if you do not love your spouse, if you're not in love with your spouse, okay? Because they are so codependent, the two relationships, the one with God and the one with my spouse and my family. Does that answer your question?
1: Yes.

Faith that moves mountains. Today's daily walk through the Bible comes from Mark 11 and 23. I tell you the truth, you can say to this mountain, go, fall into the sea, and if you have no doubt in your mind and believe what you say will happen, God will do it for you. Because we live in a demanding world, all of us have mountains to climb and mountains to move. Moving those mountains requires faith. Are you a mountain mover whose faith is evident for all to see? Hopefully so. God needs more men and women who are willing to move mountains for His glory and for His kingdom. God walks with you, ready and willing to strengthen you. Accept His strength today. And remember, Jesus taught His disciples that if they had faith, they could move mountains. You can too. So with no further ado, let the mountain moving begin. A.W. Tozer said, faith is the gaze of the soul upon the saving God, a continuing gaze of the heart at the triune God. Again, the scripture from today's daily walk through the Bible says, I tell you the truth, you can say to this mountain, go, fall into the sea, and if you have no doubts in your mind and believe what you say will happen, God will do it for you. Mark 11:23.

0: I just heard this funny joke. It's a great joke.
1: Are you living your life to please God?
0: You won't believe how funny this is. 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But it's so funny. No. I can't tell you.
1: Or are you living to please others?
0: Okay. Pretend it's not me telling the joke, okay? You're going to love this.
1: Is your love for God only worth a joke? 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
2: Hey, back off. It's my body, and I can do with it what I please. The only thing wrong with that statement is it's wrong, as in incorrect, mistaken, not even close to being right. This is Elizabeth George. The truth is, God owns your body, and He calls it a temple. Read it for yourself in 1 Corinthians 6:19. And God has a few rules we must follow. We're to flee sexual immorality, youthful lusts. 1 John 2:15 says, do not love the world or the things in the world. We're to stay away from every form of evil. The wonderful thing is our body, soul, and spirit has been bought by Jesus Christ when He suffered on the cross for our sin. To be a woman after God's own heart means managing your body to give God honor.
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0: the book of the generation of Jesus Christ, the son of David, the son of Abraham. Matthew chapter 1, verse 1. The first name and the last name in the New Testament is Jesus, proving that Jesus Christ is the subject and content of the New Testament. The Bible is a book of life, and this life is a living person, the wonderful and all-inclusive Christ. 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
1: 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Ask any octogenarian. They'll quickly explain the problem. 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We live for 70 years or so. With luck, we make it to 80. And what do we have to show for it? Trouble, toil and trouble, and a marker in the graveyard. You know, Abraham Lincoln sagely pointed out that in the end, it's not the years in your life that count, but rather the life in your years. 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

0: pattern of good works is today's lesson from the Proverbs. Proverbs 10 and verse 9. People with integrity have firm footing, but those who follow crooked paths will slip and fall. Titus 2 and verse 7 says, in all things showing yourself to be a pattern of good works, in doctrine showing integrity, reverence, and incorruptibility. It has been said that character is what we are when nobody is watching. How true. When we do things that we know aren't right, we try to hide them from our families and our friends. But we know in knowing every wrong thing that has ever been done can make it hard to believe that anyone can love us. But God does. He knew we were going to mess up long before any of us were born. That is why He sent His Son, Jesus, to die for our sins. When we accept God's love, we will naturally want to share that love with others. We can be His hands and His feet for Christ on the earth today. What can you do today that blesses someone else? You will find that the more that you seek to help others, the fuller and richer your life becomes. Now remember today's lesson from the Proverbs, a pattern of good works. People with integrity have firm footing, but those who follow crooked paths will fall and slip.
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2: 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That's DerekPrince.org. DerekPrince.org.
3: It's good to be with you again at the beginning of a new week, sharing with you keys to successful living, which God has placed in my hand through many years of personal experience and Christian ministry. My theme for this week is hearing God's voice. I believe you'll find it exciting and inspiring. The Bible reveals that God has dealt with the human race in different ways in different periods of human history. God's different ways of dealing with the human race in different periods, theologically, the title for that is dispensations. So what I'm saying is, over the recorded history of the human race in the Bible, we find various different dispensations. That is, different periods in which God dealt in a specific way with the human race. Then later, in some respects, He changed His way of dealing. We would call that changing from one dispensation to another. That's the technical, theological word. Now, I'm saying this because I want to point out certain facts about the dispensations, ways in which they differ, and then one important way in which they do not differ. Let's take three main dispensations that are generally recognized in the Bible. The first is the dispensation of the patriarchs. That means the fathers of families. People like Abraham, Isaac, Jacob, even before them, people like Enoch and Noah. In that period, in that dispensation, God dealt primarily with individuals and with their families, and they related directly to God. Then there came the dispensation which is often called the dispensation of the law, when God began to deal with Israel specifically as a collective nation, and He put them under a special law, which was special for Israel, and a law that did not apply entirely to other nations. And during this period, this dispensation, for most of the time, Israel had a temple and a priesthood. So the outstanding features of that dispensation were the law, the temple, and the priesthood. And then there came what we usually call the dispensation of the gospel, which is really a proclamation to the whole human race, irrespective of their race or their nationality. And this proclamation of the gospel requires from each person an individual response. So you see, we can discern three major dispensations: the patriarchs, Israel under the law, and then the dispensation of the gospel in which we are still living today. And as I've already said, God's requirements in these different dispensations were somewhat different. However, in the midst of all the differences, there remained one unvarying requirement, one thing that God always required. I wonder if you know what that was. I wonder if you can guess what I have in mind. I believe it's very, very important that we see this. I believe the one unvarying requirement which never changed from dispensation to dispensation was the requirement to hear God's voice. I believe that was what always marked out those who belonged to God and made them different from all other people. It was that they had learned to hear God's voice. I'd like to give you now some examples from the Pentateuch, from the first five books of Moses, all of which show the unique importance of hearing God's voice. The first is found in Exodus 15, verse 26. Israel had come to a stage in their journey through the wilderness where they were very thirsty. There was a pool of water there called Marah, but when they wanted to drink the water, they couldn't because it was bitter. And Moses prayed to the Lord. The Lord showed him a certain tree. When he cast the tree into the water, the waters were healed and the people could drink. And in the context of this, the Lord said this to Moses: "If thou wilt diligently hearken to the voice of the Lord thy God, and wilt do that which is right in his sight, and wilt give ear to his commandments, and keep all his statutes, I will put none of these diseases upon thee, which I have brought upon the Egyptians, for I am the Lord that healeth thee." What is the primary requirement? If thou wilt diligently hearken to the voice of the Lord thy God. The Hebrew says, if you will listen, listening. I interpret that to mean that we have to listen to God's voice with both our ears, the right and the left. That is, to listen, listening. God said to Israel, if you'll do that, you'll never be sick. I'll keep you healthy. I'll be your doctor. I'll accept responsibility for your physical well-being. Now, there was a time in my life when I was sick in hospital and doctors couldn't heal me. And at that time, I had to seek God for how I could receive healing from him. And as I studied the scriptures in that context, I discovered that almost every place where God speaks about being healed, the emphasis is on what we listen to, just as it is here. If thou wilt diligently hearken to the voice of the Lord thy God,

the Egyptians, and how I bare you on eagle's wings, and brought you unto myself. Now therefore, if ye will obey my voice indeed, and keep my covenant, then ye shall be a peculiar treasure unto me above all people, for all the earth is mine. And ye shall be unto me a kingdom of priests, and an holy nation. Notice again the primary emphasis, the first condition. If ye will obey my voice, then my will be worked out for you. You'll be a unique people, different from all other people, living on a higher level, living in an area of provision and blessing unknown to other people. But the primary requirement is if ye will obey my voice. I'd like to point out just three phases of God's dealings with Israel as revealed in that passage. First of all, God says that he brought Israel to himself. That's the primary purpose of redemption always, to come to God personally. Secondly, God said, I want you to obey my voice. That's what leads us into the provisions of God. Thirdly, he said, if you'll keep my covenant. God's covenant is the way he settles and finalizes his relationship with the people. And fourthly, he said, you'll be a kingdom of priests. You'll be a unique people, blessed above all other peoples, distinct from all other peoples. That's the order. Brought to God, obeying his voice, keeping his covenant, and so becoming a kingdom of priests. Now I want to move on to the fifth book of the Pentateuch, the book of Deuteronomy. And I want to read a few verses from the 28th chapter of Deuteronomy. These words were spoken by Moses to Israel just before they entered their inheritance in the land of Canaan. They were a kind of recapitulation of God's requirements. And again, one of the things that's most strongly emphasized is hearing God's voice. This chapter sets forth two different things that could come upon Israel. The first are the blessings for obedience. The second are the curses for disobedience. And in each case, whether it's to be a blessing or whether it's to be a curse, it's determined by whether they do or do not hear God's voice. Listen to the first two verses. And it shall come to pass, if thou shalt hearken diligently unto the voice of the Lord thy God, to observe and to do all his commandments, which I command thee this day, that the Lord thy God will set thee on high above all nations of the earth. And all these blessings shall come on thee and overtake thee, if thou shalt hearken unto the voice of the Lord thy God. Notice, it begins and ends with listening diligently to the voice of the Lord. And the result of listening diligently to God's voice is, all these blessings shall come on thee and overtake thee. Now let's look at the opposite side of the picture, a little further on in the same chapter, chapter 28, verse 15. But it shall come to pass, if thou wilt not hearken unto the voice of the Lord thy God, to observe to do all his commandments and his statutes, which I command thee this day, that all these curses shall come upon thee and overtake thee. Isn't that very clear? How foolish if we neglect. If we hearken diligently to the voice of the Lord, all these blessings. But if we do not hearken to the voice of the Lord, all these curses. See, that is the continuing requirement of God from his people in all ages, all dispensations. Basically, it's very simple. If you want to be my people, if you want to enjoy my blessings, hearken diligently to my voice. Listen with both your ears to my voice. But if you fail to listen, if you will not listen to me, then it will not be blessings, but it will be curses. Particularly in the matter of healing. If thou wilt diligently hearken to the voice of the Lord thy God, I am the Lord that healeth thee. But also beyond healing, to all other provisions and blessings of God, the key is, if thou wilt diligently hearken to the voice of the Lord thy God. In my introductory talk yesterday, I explained that God has dealt with mankind in different ways at different periods of history. In theological language, we call these different periods of God's dealings with mankind dispensations. I gave some brief examples. The dispensation of the patriarchs, when God dealt with men and individuals in a personal relationship. Then the dispensation when God put Israel under the law and dealt with them through the law, and they had a temple and a priesthood. And thirdly, the dispensation in which we are now living today, the dispensation of the gospel, a universal proclamation of God to all mankind, which requires an individual response from each one who hears it. However, I also pointed out that in the midst of all these differences, there was one unvarying requirement, and that was to hear God's voice. In this connection, I shared with you some very powerful scriptures from the Old Testament, which

0: I just want to quote again briefly because they have such a tremendous impact when they're put together. The first was in Exodus 15:26. The Lord said, "If thou wilt diligently hearken to the voice of the Lord thy God, and wilt do that which is right in his sight, and wilt give ear to his commandments, and keep all his statutes, I will put none of these diseases upon thee, which I have brought upon the Egyptians, for I am the Lord that healeth thee. If thou wilt diligently hearken to the voice of the Lord thy God," the guarantee is complete, continuing health. The Lord becomes your personal physician. And then the words that the Lord spoke to Israel from Mount Sinai when he brought them there to make a covenant with them. Exodus 19:5-6. "Now therefore, if ye will obey my voice indeed and keep my covenant, then ye shall be a peculiar treasure unto me above all people, for all the earth is mine. And ye shall be unto me a kingdom of priests and an holy nation." God wanted to make a covenant with Israel, to bring them into a special relationship, to make them a special kind of people, a kingdom of priests, a holy nation. But the condition was, "If ye will obey my voice." And then, just before Israel entered the promised land, in the book of Deuteronomy chapter 28, Moses reminded them of God's requirements and of the results that would follow if they kept God's requirements, also of the results would follow if they did not. Deuteronomy 28:1-2, "And it shall come to pass, if thou shalt hearken diligently unto the voice of the Lord thy God, to observe and to do all his commandments, which I command thee this day, that the Lord thy God will set thee on high above all nations of the earth. And all these blessings shall come on thee and overtake thee, if thou shalt hearken unto the voice of the Lord thy God." Notice it begins and ends with listening to the voice of the Lord, and the result is, "all these blessings shall come on thee and overtake thee." But then the opposite side is presented in Deuteronomy 8:15. "But it shall come to pass, if thou wilt not hearken unto the voice of the Lord thy God, to observe to do all his commandments and his statutes which I command thee this day, that all these curses shall come upon thee and overtake thee." Not listening to the voice of the Lord brings upon us all the curses. See, there's the dividing line, the watershed between the blessings and the curses. All the blessings are for those who hearken diligently to the Lord's voice. But just the same, all the curses are for those who do not hearken to the Lord's voice. Now later on, through the prophets, God reminded Israel of this primary requirement which he had first laid upon them through Moses. And it's summed up very briefly, succinctly, and vividly in the prophet Jeremiah, chapter 7, verses 22 and 23, where God is reprimanding Israel for not understanding what he required of them and not obeying him. And he says this, "For I spake not unto your fathers, nor commanded them in the day that I brought them out of the land of Egypt concerning burnt offerings or sacrifices." God says, "You are so busy with your burnt offerings and sacrifices, but that wasn't the primary thing that I required of you. There was something more primary than that." And then he goes on, "But this thing commanded I them, saying, Obey my voice, and I will be your God, and ye shall be my people." I believe that sums it up as simply and as clearly as it ever can be stated. Obey my voice, and I will be your God. That's the unvarying requirement of God from age to age and dispensation to dispensation. Many things may change, but this remains unchanged. Obey my voice, and I will be your God. But alas, Israel did not do what God required. And so Jeremiah goes on in chapter 7, verse 24, the next verse. "But they hearkened not, nor inclined their ear, but walked in the counsels and the imagination of their evil heart, and went backward and not forward." What was Israel's great problem? We can put our finger on many outward manifestations of the problem, but the inward essence of the problem is stated there. They hearkened not, nor inclined their ear. Notice, it's all to do with what they listened to. They didn't listen, they didn't bow down their ear, they didn't hear the voice of the Lord their God. They didn't receive what God had for them. God, they missed the whole of God's purpose and plan. You remember God said in Exodus 19, "If you will obey my voice, then you'll be a peculiar treasure. You'll be a kingdom of priests, a holy nation. The one essential requirement is that you hear and obey my voice. Obey my voice, and I will be your God." I want to say that with the greatest emphasis to you today. If you really want to belong to the Lord, to walk in His ways, to enjoy His blessing, that's what He's saying to you, just as He did to Israel. Obey my voice, and I will be your God. Now we'll move on to the teaching of Jesus in the New Testament. And I want you to see that in this vital, essential respect of hearing the voice of the Lord, nothing is changed. Other things are changed, but this essential requirement remains unchanged. Listen to some verses from the 10th chapter of John's Gospel, where Jesus presents himself to his people as the Good Shepherd. This is what he says about the relationship between the shepherd and his sheep, that is, between the Lord and those who are his people. John 10, verse 3 through 5. To him, that's the shepherd, the doorkeeper opens, and the sheep hear his voice. And he calls his own sheep by name and leads them out. What's the mark of the sheep of Jesus? They hear the shepherd's voice. In the next verse, when he puts forth all his own, he goes before them, and the sheep follow him because they know his voice. What's the great basis of our relationship with the Lord Jesus? We follow him. Why? Because we know his voice. The next verse, a stranger they simply will not follow, but will flee from him, because they do not know the voice of strangers. Everything turns around hearing and knowing the voice of the Lord. His sheep, his people, hear his voice, recognize it, and follow him. They will not follow deceivers. They will not follow false prophets and false teachers, because it's not the voice of the Lord. They know the voice of the Lord. They're not deceived by false teachers. And then in John 10:16, a little further on, Jesus had been talking up till now about those that believe in him among the people of Israel. But now he goes on to people from other nations. And he says, I have other sheep which are not of this fold, not of the Jewish fold. I must bring them also, and they shall hear my voice, and they shall become one flock with one shepherd. Again, what is it that's going to draw believers to Jesus from amongst all Gentile nations? How is it they come to him? It says, they shall hear my voice. That's the distinctive mark of those who come to Jesus. And I think it's interesting in this context that it says, they shall become one flock with one shepherd. What's the way to Christian unity? I don't believe it's organization. I don't believe it's doctrinal or theological discussion primarily. I believe it comes as we all learn to hear the voice of the Lord. They shall hear my voice, Jesus says, and they shall become one flock with one shepherd. How? Through hearing the Lord's voice. And then it's all summed up in John 10:27. Jesus is speaking again. He says this, my sheep hear my voice, and I know them, and they follow me. There are three things that mark out the true followers of the Lord, his disciples, his people. First, they hear his voice. Second, he knows them. He recognizes them. He acknowledges them. Thirdly, they follow him. You see, it's not a question of denominational labels. Jesus isn't talking in terms of Catholics or Protestants or Baptists or Methodists or Presbyterians or Pentecostals. He's not saying my people come from any particular denomination or group. But he's saying the distinctive mark of my people, that which singles them out from all other people, that which makes them different and makes them mine, is they hear my voice. I know them. They follow me. And we realize, of course, that in Bible times and Bible lands, a shepherd did not drive his sheep. He led them. And he led them by the sound of his voice. They didn't follow him by watching him primarily. They followed him by listening to him. And they always went where they heard the shepherd's voice. So you see, in actual fact, if you apply that analogy, and it's a totally scriptural analogy, it is impossible to follow the Lord unless you hear his voice. It must be through hearing his voice. Let me say this in love and I must close. Jesus did not say, my sheep read the Bible. I believe it's essential to read the Bible, but it's not sufficient, because many people read the Bible but don't hear the voice of the Lord. It's not reading the Bible that enables us to follow him. It's hearing his voice. My sheep hear my voice, and I know them, and they follow me. In my previous talks this week, I've explained that the great, unchanging, basic requirement for an ongoing relationship with God is to hear God's voice. In other respects, God's way of relating to mankind changed with the change of dispensations. But this one requirement of hearing God's voice continues unchanged throughout all dispensations. I pointed out in my talk yesterday that this requirement is very succinctly summed up in the prophet Jeremiah, chapter 7, verse 23, where God says through Jeremiah to his people Israel, "Obey my voice, and I will be your God." I believe that says it, that states it, that's what God requires of his people in all ages, all dispensations, from different cultures, different backgrounds. Many things may change, but this one thing never changes. God says, "You want me to be your God? Obey my voice. Obey my voice, and I will be your God." Many Christians don't realize that the basic requirement of the New Testament is just the same. It hasn't changed. In John chapter 10, verse 27, Jesus says, "My sheep hear my voice, and I know them, and they follow me." What marks out the true followers of Jesus? It's not a denominational label. It's not a certain form of worship. It's not adherence to some particular doctrine. It's hearing his voice. "My sheep, the ones that belong to me, hear my voice, and I know them, and they follow me." Those three things go together. Begins with our hearing the voice of Jesus. When we hear his voice, he knows us. He recognizes us. He takes note of us. He acknowledges that we are his. And then we follow him. I pointed out yesterday that according to the pattern of a shepherd and his sheep in Bible lands, sheep followed the shepherd. The shepherd didn't drive them. The sheep followed the shepherd, and they followed because they heard his voice. And if they didn't hear his voice, they couldn't follow. And I believe that's just as true in the relationship between Jesus and us. If we don't hear his voice, we can't follow him. We have to hear his voice before we can follow him. That's what makes us his sheep. His sheep hear his voice. He knows them. They follow him. Now today, I'm going to point out three distinctive features of hearing God's voice. Three features which are significantly different from much of what is traditionally accepted as normal religious conduct or activity. This message of mine in many ways is very revolutionary. It sounds simple, but when you really take it to your heart and begin to apply it, you find that it will change a whole lot of things that you're doing in your life. It will change your standards. It will change your values. It will very probably change the way you live. The three features of hearing God's voice that I want to point out are these. I'll state them, then I'll comment briefly on each of them. Firstly, hearing God's voice is personal. Secondly, hearing God's voice is intangible. And thirdly, hearing God's voice is present in the sense of time. It's not past, it's not future, it's always present. Just grasp those three features. It's personal, it's intangible, and it's present in time. Now let's think a little bit about what that indicates. First of all, hearing God's voice is very personal. Every voice is individual and unique. No two voices are exactly alike. Voices are one of the most individual features of human personality. That's why Jesus said about his sheep, they won't follow a stranger, because a stranger's voice is different. You see, our protection is hearing the Lord's voice, relating to him individually, personally, not just relating to a historical figure, not just relating to some movement or some doctrine, but relating to the Lord himself through his voice. I heard a rather remarkable statement made. I have never really checked on it, but I hear that there is a way of designing a safe, perhaps for use in a bank, in which the thing that opens the safe, that triggers the combination, is a certain voice, maybe the voice of the bank president or the bank manager. And no other voice can cause that safe to open. That just shows us how absolutely distinctive and individual a person's voice is. There's a voice that can open that safe that will not open to any other voice. And you know, to me, that's a parable. Because I think that's what the heart of the believer should be like. I think our heart should be like a safe, something that treasures the most valuable things we have. And I think that there should be only one voice that opens up that safe, the voice of the Lord Himself. We come into terrible grief and problems if we open the safe door of our heart to the wrong person. That's what causes most of the tragedies and problems in the world today, is people open their hearts to the wrong person. Think of your heart from now on as a safe with a combination in the door, and that combination will respond only to one voice, the voice of the Lord. You know, when you open to the Lord, you'll never be harmed, you'll never be deceived, you'll never be disappointed. But many of you have learned from experience, if you open the door to the wrong person, if you respond to the wrong voice, many harmful troubles and problems can result. You see, that's the shepherd-sheep relationship. David said in Psalm 23, verse 1, "The Lord is my shepherd, I shall lack nothing." Out of that personal relationship, every need of David was assured that it would be supplied. But Jesus says, "My sheep hear my voice." How can the Lord be our shepherd? Only if we hear his voice. But if we hear his voice, then he's our shepherd and all our needs are supplied. Isn't that beautiful? Cultivate hearing the Lord's voice. I'm going to speak more about that in later messages. The second feature of hearing the Lord's voice that I mentioned is this. It's intangible. You know what I mean by intangible? It can't be touched. We can't apprehend it with our sight. We can't apprehend it with our feeling. There's only one sense that apprehends a voice, and that is the sense of hearing. You see, most of our religious associations relate us to something tangible. When we talk about religion, we think about something in space and in time, a building, a church, certain kinds of furniture, pews, pulpits, maybe stained glass windows, organs, certain kinds of clothing. In some churches, they wear special vestments. In most churches, people dress up a little bit different to go to church. Certain kinds of books, prayer books, hymn books, books with stiff covers, usually. And in the days when I was a regular churchgoer, they were usually black. There was a certain kind of a field of associations which was tangible. It was in space and time. It was associated with a place and with things. But hearing God's voice has got none of those features. It's not restricted to any particular place. It doesn't have any kind of uniform or clothing or furniture or building. It's just out there. It's very, in a way, tricky. It's almost dangerous. You've got nothing to cling on to. All the old associations, all the crutches, as Luther called them, have been taken away. And you're just in that intimate, personal relationship with the Lord, an intangible relationship. The third feature that I wish to point out about hearing God's voice is that it is always present in the sense of time. Hearing God's voice is never in the past and never in the future. It's always now. Only now can we hear a voice. A book we can pick up and read and put down and say it's over there. Or we can say, I'll look at it again tomorrow. But a voice is only now. A voice has no past. A voice has no future. It shuts us up to the present. You see, what I've noticed about religious people is much of their thinking is always about the past or the future. Christians talk about what happened in the days of Moses or what happened in the days of Jesus or in the days of Peter. That's all in the past. Or they talk about what will happen when we go to heaven, and how beautiful that will be. Well, I agree with that. But we're not living in the past. We're not living in the future. We're living in the present. And a lot of religious people really hardly live, because everything for them is either past or future. But when you realize that you've got to relate to God through hearing his voice, then that forces you into a present relationship, a present experience. It was interesting when the Lord appeared to Moses in the desert and sent him back to deliver his people out of Egypt. Moses had a very practical question. This is recorded in Exodus chapter 3, verses 13 and 14. Moses said to God, "Suppose I go to the Israelites and say to them, 'The God of your fathers has sent me to you,' and they ask me, 'What is his name?' Then what shall I tell them?" God said to Moses, "I am who I am. That is what you are to say to the Israelites. I am has sent me to you." You see, I am is present. It's not past. It's not future. God's name is present. God's living now. Our relationship with God needs to be now. And as we learn to hear God's voice, we have that present, personal relationship with the Lord. In my talks this week, I've explained that through all the different dispensations of God's dealings with men, the one great, unchanging, basic requirement for an ongoing relationship with God is to hear God's voice. Yesterday, I dealt with three distinctive features of hearing God's voice, which make it significantly different from much of what is traditionally accepted as normal religious conduct or activity. The three features that I mentioned were these. First, hearing God's voice is personal. It involves a direct, intimate, person-to-person relationship with God. Second, hearing God's voice is intangible. We can't just locate it in a building. We can't tie it down to some familiar situation. It isn't something that we apprehend with our eyes. It isn't something that we feel with our hands. The only sense that apprehends it is the sense of hearing, and that's not tied to any particular time or place. Thirdly, hearing God's voice is present in time. It's not past. It's not future. A voice has no past. A voice has no future. A voice is always now. And so when we relate to God through hearing his voice, we're relating to God in the eternal now. God told Moses the name by which he was to be known to Israel was I am. I am that I am. That's always true. God always is. There's a certain sense in which he's in the past and he's in the future. But essentially, we know God always in the eternal present, the great I am. And that is part of what comes of hearing his voice. It's always present in time. Today I'm going to speak about one particular result of hearing God's voice, which is of inestimable value. There's no way we can express the value. And this result is faith. Hearing God's voice produces faith. Many people long for faith and struggle for faith and run to and fro seeking faith, but they don't achieve it because they haven't discovered the secret of faith. Faith comes by hearing God's voice. This is stated in Romans chapter 10, verse 17. So faith comes from hearing, and hearing by the word of Christ, or from the word of Christ. So faith comes from hearing, hearing from the word of Christ. We need to understand that in the New Testament, Greek, there are two distinct words, each of which in English is translated by the English word, word. These two distinct Greek words are logos, L-O-G-O-S, and rhema, R-H-E-M-A. Now, if we don't see the difference, we won't grasp the meaning of what I'm saying today. Let's look at logos first. Logos is one of the great concepts of the Greek language. Let me say that I studied Greek since I was 10 years old, and I'm qualified to teach it at university level. I only say that just so that you may know I have some idea of what I'm talking about. Logos is one of the great concepts of the Greek language. It has all sorts of meanings. It means mind, counsel, reason. It's comprehensive. Really, Logos in the Bible is the mind of God. It's the counsel of God. It's God's total purpose. For instance, listen to what David says about it in Psalm 119, verse 89. Forever, O Lord, thy word is settled in heaven. Another translation says, your word, O Lord, is eternal It stands firm in the heavens. That's God's logos, his total counsel. It never changes. It's eternal. It's out of time. It's in heaven. It's settled. From beginning to end, it's there all the time, always. It's the mind and counsel and purpose of God. This logos, this counsel of God, is summed up in a person. John chapter 1, verses 1 and 2 says this, "In the beginning was the Word, logos, and the Word was with God. And the Word was God. He was with God in the beginning." So Jesus is also the personified logos. He's the total counsel and purpose and mind of God. You remember Jesus said, "He that hath seen me hath seen the Father." I represent everything the Father is, everything the Father does, everything the Father wills, every plan, every purpose. I represent it. That's logos. And it's settled forever in heaven. It can't be changed. It's eternal. Now, the word rhema has a different meaning, though at times, of course, they overlap. The word rhema means specifically a spoken word. It is not a rhema unless it's spoken. God's word, God's counsel is settled in heaven forever. Whether it's spoken or not, it's there, it's eternal. But a rhema is only a word that is spoken. Now listen to what Jesus says in Matthew chapter 4 and verse 4, and he uses the word rhema. He answered and said, it is written, "Man shall not live on bread alone, but on every word that proceeds out of the mouth of God." Every rhema that proceeds out of the mouth of God. Every proceeding word. So there's the counsel of God, if you can picture it. Eternal, unchanged, complete, in heaven. But we don't know the whole counsel of God. We can't apprehend with our finite minds the whole counsel of God. But God measures it out to us in a rhema, in a word that's spoken to us, in a word that becomes personal, in a word that we receive personally. So man lives by every word that proceeds out of the mouth of God. The total counsel of God is imparted to us in portions as we're able to receive it, rhema by rhema by rhema. The implication of what Jesus said is that God has a rhema for us each day. Man shall not live by bread alone, but every day the proceeding word of God, the word of God, the rhema that comes out of the mouth of God shall be his portion for that day. So that's the difference between logos and rhema. Logos, eternal, in the heaven, unchanged. Rhema, coming down to us, personal, a word that we hear, something that's spoken. And so you see in Romans 10:17, it has to be rhema. Faith comes from hearing, and hearing from the rhema, the word of Christ. If it weren't spoken, we couldn't hear it. We can't hear the logos. That's eternal. That's the counsel of God in heaven. But we hear the rhema that brings that little portion of God's counsel we need at any given moment to us personally. And that's how faith comes. Listen, I hope I will not offend you, but the Bible doesn't say faith comes from reading the Bible. Lots of people think it does. Why not? Well, be honest. Many times you read the Bible and hear nothing. All you have is black marks on white paper in front of your eyes. And you can go through that process for an hour and get no faith. But another time you can just pick up the Bible, open it, and one sentence leaps out of the page and he says, "That's it. That's what God's saying to me right now." I can't tell how many times that's happened in my life. Sometimes quite accidentally I just open the Bible, the Holy Spirit focuses my eyes on a verse, God says, "That's it. That's my rhema." And when you hear that rhema, that's a lot more than reading the Bible. That's the personal word of God. That's God's voice speaking to you. And faith comes by hearing the spoken word of God. See, it all centers around hearing God's voice. "Obey my voice, and I will be your God. If thou shalt listen diligently to the voice of the Lord, then none of the diseases will come upon you." I want to go back again for a moment to Romans 10:17. Faith comes from hearing, hearing from the rhema of Christ. I want to explain something to you which I've learned and experienced, which is of inestimable importance and value if you can grasp it. It's how faith comes. You see, I lay in a hospital bed for a year on end as a Christian. The doctors were not healing me. I knew that my only hope was in God. I kept saying to myself, if I had faith, I know God would heal me. But then I always said, but I don't have faith. And then one day Romans 10:17 came to me, faith cometh by hearing. And I leapt at it. Faith comes. If I don't have it, I can get it. And then I looked at the rest of the verse, and I pondered, and I prayed, and I sought God. And gradually God opened it up to me. And when He'd opened it up to me, how faith comes, I received the faith for my healing. I thank God for the ministry of doctors and nurses, but they weren't able to heal me. Healing had to come to me that time direct from God, and it came when I heard the Rhema, the spoken word of God. It brought faith. So you see, there's a process by which faith comes. Lay hold of this. There's three stages in the process. First of all, God's word, God's Rhema, God speaks. Secondly, your response, hearing. You're open to the word of God. Later in these talks, I'll explain more about hearing. Thirdly, out of hearing, faith comes. Now, usually, there's an element of time in hearing. Hearing isn't usually something instantaneous. We have to get into a certain attitude. We have to come to a certain frame of mind. We can sit reading the Bible or maybe listening to a sermon, and it's just words flowing past us. But then we settle down into a kind of inner stillness. Our mind is at rest. Our busy mental processes are suspended for a moment. We're hearing. And out of that hearing, faith comes. Let me advise you, cultivate this ability to hear. Be open to what God says to you personally. It'll be in line with Scripture. It'll never be out of line with Scripture. But it'll be Scripture quickened, made alive, made personal by the Holy Spirit. That's how faith comes, that way, by hearing the voice of God. In my talk yesterday, I explained one specific result of hearing God's voice, which is of inestimable value. One result which, if nothing else ever followed, would make it well worthwhile to hear God's voice. And that result is faith. Hearing God's voice produces faith. The scripture that I centered on was Romans 10:17. So faith comes from hearing, and hearing from or by the word of Christ. Faith comes from hearing. First of all, I pointed out that faith comes. So if you don't have it, you can get it. You don't need to go on without it. Secondly, it comes from hearing. Thirdly, it comes from hearing the Rhema, the spoken word, the living word, the life-quickened word, the word that's quickened by the Holy Spirit. I explained that there are two Greek words for word in the New Testament. Logos, which is the divine, eternal, unchanging counsel of God settled forever in heaven, which no human mind can fully apprehend. And Rhema, the word that's spoken by God to us individually and personally, quickened by the Holy Spirit, that brings that part of the Logos, the total counsel of God, that we need at any given moment down to us and makes it personal, makes it vivid. Faith comes by hearing this personal word of God, this word spoken, maybe by human voice, but anyhow by the Holy Spirit. It's as we hear this spoken word that faith comes. Now, today I'm going to speak about the distinctive lifestyle that results from hearing God's voice. People who learn to hear God's voice lead a life that's different from other people. They just can't be the same. I want to return to a scripture that I quoted in my talk yesterday, Matthew chapter 4, verse 4. Jesus is answering Satan's temptation to turn the stones into bread in the desert. And this is what is written. But he answered and said, "It is written, man shall not live on bread alone, but on every word that proceeds out of the mouth of God." The word there is Rhema. Every Rhema that proceeds out of the mouth of God. The verb proceeds is in the continuing present tense. Every proceeding word. Every word as it proceeds out of the mouth of God. You remember I said that hearing God's voice indicates a direct personal relationship with God. We're in tune with God right there, right then. It's not past, it's not future, it's here and now, in the present. That's the continuing, proceeding Word of God, for that given moment, for that given time, for that given situation. That's what we live on. Jesus was speaking and comparing that rhema with bread. He said, man doesn't live by bread alone, but he lives by every word that proceeds out of the mouth of God. And in a certain sense, he was comparing that with natural bread. And as natural bread feeds the natural body of man, so that proceeding personal word of God feeds man's inner being, his spirit. It nourishes his spirit. And we need the one just as much as we need the other. To keep our bodies alive, we need natural bread. But to keep our spirits alive and healthy, we need the spiritual bread, the proceeding word, the personal word, the voice of the Lord coming to us. Now this comes only through the Holy Spirit. You see, if you hold a Bible in front of you, all you have actually is white sheets of paper with black marks on them. You can't hear that. No one can hear black marks on white paper. It's impossible. How can that ever become a voice, a spoken word that you can hear? There's only one power in the universe that can turn those black marks on white paper into the voice of God. And that power is the Holy Spirit. So you see, we're totally dependent on the Holy Spirit. It's the Holy Spirit who brings to us in any given situation the rhema, the word of God that we need, that quickens it, that imparts life to it, that makes it a living voice. And so, through hearing that word of God, we are related to God the Holy Spirit. It's God the Holy Spirit who's guiding us and directing us all the way, every day, by the rhema that he gives us. See what Paul says in Romans 8:14. For all who are being led by the Spirit of God, these are sons of God. So what makes us sons of God? Being led by the Spirit of God. See, there are many different ways in which the Holy Spirit works in our lives, but I want to distinguish two. First of all, we are born of the Holy Spirit, and that makes each of us a newborn child, a baby. Peter said in his first epistle, as newborn babies desire the pure milk of the Word. But that doesn't make us mature, grown-up sons of God. How can we become mature, grown-up sons? Only by being led by the Holy Spirit. And all who are being led by the Spirit of God, they are sons of God, not children, not babies, but mature sons. And notice that's a continuing, ongoing present. All who are being continually led by the Spirit of God. It's not something that just happens once or even once a week. Not just in church on Sunday or whatever day you may go to church. But it's something that's going on all the time in our daily life. It's our daily bread. It's hearing the voice of the Lord through the Holy Spirit. And as we hear the voice of the Lord, we're directed. My wife and I have a prayer that we regularly pray whenever we go about any kind of business. Our prayer is that we may always be in the right place at the right time. We've discovered it makes a lot of difference. We spend a good deal of our time in Jerusalem, and in Jerusalem many means of communication we're used to here in the States are not so accessible. A lot of people don't have phones. A lot of people don't have cars. The mail system is extraordinary. I remember we once posted a letter from one address in Jerusalem to another. It took 17 days to arrive. So how can you communicate with people? Well, one of our solutions is we pray to be always in the right place at the right time. It's amazing how often, without planning it, we meet the very person we need to meet at the very moment we need to speak to them, because we're in the right place at the right time. Who organizes that? The Holy Spirit. He prompts us. He says, today's the day to go to the bank. You go to the bank and there's the very person standing in front of you in the line waiting to cash his check. Or, don't catch that bus, catch another bus. That's the rhema, that's the spoken word, it's the ongoing direction of the Holy Spirit. That's what makes us mature sons of God. We're born again by the Spirit of God to be little babies. But to grow up, we have to hear the voice of the Lord. We have to be led continually by the Holy Spirit. To close my talk today, I want to show you that this lifestyle that I'm talking about, of hearing God's word as daily bread, of having the Holy Spirit speak to us daily and personally was the lifestyle of Jesus himself. He didn't merely preach it, he practiced it. In the prophet Isaiah, chapter 50, verses 4 through 7, there's a beautiful prophetic picture of the earthly life of our Lord Jesus, of his ministry, and in particular of his ongoing daily relationship with God the Father. And this is what it says, Isaiah 50, verses 4 through 7. The sovereign Lord has given me an instructed tongue, this is Jesus speaking, to know the word that sustains the weary. You know, Jesus was able to speak that word that sustained the weary. Now, how did it come? Listen, he wakens me morning by morning, wakens my ear to listen like one being taught. That was the secret of Jesus, that God woke his ear every morning, that every morning he heard his Father's voice speaking, guiding him, giving direction, instruction, strength for the day. He goes on, the sovereign Lord has opened my ears, and I have not been rebellious. I have not drawn back. And here's a very clear prophetic picture of Jesus. I offered my back to those who beat me, my cheeks to those who pulled out my beard. I hid not my face from mocking and spitting. Why was Jesus willing to go through with all that he went through? How was he able? How did he receive the strength? The answer was by hearing the Father's voice. Every morning he heard from his Father before he communicated with human beings. Then he goes on, because the sovereign Lord helps me, I will not be disgraced. Therefore have I set my face like flint, and I know I will not be put to shame. So you see, Jesus began each day listening to the Father. And here are some of the results that followed from his listening to the Father like that each day. First of all, he had words of encouragement for others. Secondly, he received personal direction for each day himself. Thirdly, he received obedience. You know, hearing God's voice produces obedience. Fourthly, he received strength to go through all that he had to go through. He needed more than human strength. He needed supernatural strength, and he received that through hearing the Father's voice. Fifthly, he received determination. He said, I've set my face like a flint. I'm not turning back. All that came to Jesus through hearing the Father's voice, and hearing God's voice will do the same for us.
1: That's it for this hour. We pray that you have been encouraged and uplifted with this vital information in today's spiritual environment. Thank you, and God bless you in every way. Please visit DerekPrince.org for more information. That's DerekPrince.org.
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7: She's no friend of mine. I think a friend is supposed to actually like you.
8: It's hard to find a true friend. One like Proverbs 18:24 that sticks closer than a brother or a sister. It's your challenge as a woman after God's own heart. This is Elizabeth George. So how do you measure up? When others think of you, do they think of someone they can trust with information, with problems, someone they can go to for wise counsel? And that's true when you're married. Proverbs 31:11 says that the heart of a husband should be able to trust in his wife. And how about your children? Do you keep your word where they're concerned? What can you do to cultivate and nurture your character so that you can be a friend to others? It's something to think about.
9: Stephen. Today's reading from the Word.

We continue to read from the scriptures now at Acts 6:7. The word of God kept on spreading, and the number of the disciples continued to increase greatly in Jerusalem, and a great many of the priests were becoming obedient to the faith. And Stephen, full of grace and power, was performing great wonders and signs among the people. But some men from what was called the synagogue of the freedmen, including both Cyrenians and Alexandrians, and some from Cilicia and Asia, rose up and argued with Stephen. But they were unable to cope with the wisdom and the spirit with which he was speaking. Then they secretly induced men to say, "We have heard him speak blasphemous words against Moses and against God." And they stirred up the people, the elders and the scribes, and they came up to him and dragged him away and brought him before the council. They put forward false witnesses who said, "This man incessantly speaks against this holy place and the law, for we've heard him say that this Nazarene, Jesus, will destroy this place and alter the customs which Moses handed down to us." And fixing their gaze on him, all who were sitting in the council saw his face like the face of an angel.

0: Blessings to you. I am Evangelist Deanne Wilder of Abiding in the Vine Ministry of Aiken, South Carolina, and you're listening to WUCC 99.9 out of Williston, South Carolina.
1: Hello, this is Henry Schaefer, and welcome to Old and New Testament Survey. It is a summary of the books of the Old and the New Testament. Now, what you're going to get here, you're going to get some unique insight concerning each book of the Bible, key verses that will just jump out at you and bring new revelation to you, relevant truth for today, some special notes that I have dictated and put in my Bible over the years that I have studied. Also, there's going to be a brief but comprehensive summary of each book. Now, you can also look for some wow moments of revelation of truth that we're going to give you. Now, if you're ready to start out on Old and New Testament survey, come on and join us, man. We're going to have a great time studying the Bible together. All right. Y'all ready to begin?
2: Yes, sir.
1: Anybody ready to begin?
2: Yes, sir.
1: Mm-hmm. All right.
2: Yes.
1: Come on in, sis. Okay, let's go ahead and begin. Tonight we're going to be talking about the book of Kings. 1 Kings, 2 Kings. I'm not sure how far I'm going to get, but I'm going to be looking at 1 Kings tonight, and then hopefully I can get through 2 Kings. But hey, there's something here I want to show you. I don't know what you have in your Bible study tools, but you should have, you know, something that you like to go to and, you know, to study the Bible here. I'm going to tell you something that I came across. Years ago, I was on a trip from here to Gatlinburg somewhere, and I stopped at stopping at all the pilots and different things like that. And they had a book section there, you know, one of those turnstile books, kind of like what we have up there. And I ran across a book right here that's called The Outline Bible, and it is by Harold L. Wimington. Now, this book is probably one of the best books I have ever come across as far as very quickly what is taking place in the Bible. It doesn't have commentary or anything like that. It's only an outline of the chapter. If you want to go one chapter and see what it's talking about, boom, that it's an outline of that chapter, or the outline of the whole book. You know what I'm talking about? It's chapter by chapter, and it is set together in an outline, Roman numeral 1, 2, and 3. Then you have the subsections, A, B, A, B, C, whatever it is. So the best book I have ever ran across, and I've told this to several times to people, about the book of Kings. So I'm going to read out of that some here tonight. And I got my regular outline, but I want to show you how this outline here will work. So we took that 1 Kings, and when it picks it up here, it says Section Outline 1. And here's what it says in the bold printing at the top. David's death draws near. David's son Adonijah conspires to make himself king, but when David learns it, he confirms Solomon as his successor. Adonijah begs for mercy from Solomon, who grants it. So that's what you're going to read when you're first picking up 1 Kings chapter 1. And then it talks about David's getting ready to die. But it's by Harold L. Wimington. And those that use Bible study tools, Harold Wimington has a lot of Bible study tools that he has here. And then when you look at chapter 2, here's the outline of chapter 2. I'm going to tell you what it is here. Because when I pick up out of my outline, it picks up and says, what is 1 Kings about? It's about David's death and the destruction of the kingdom. That's what 1 Kings speaks about. The whole outline of Kings is this: David's death, the destruction of the kingdom. And so I'm going to look here in my book here, the Outline Bible, and it says Section Outline 2, 1 Kings chapter 2. David delivers a charge to Solomon and dies. Solomon executes Adonijah after he makes a request. For supporting Adonijah as king, Abiathar is deposed as priest, but is not killed. Joab seeks asylum, but is put to death. Shimei is killed for disobeying Solomon's order to remain in Jerusalem. That's the outline of the whole chapter. You see what I'm talking about? So well, you can sit there and read the ever how many verses it is, but that's the outline of the chapter. See what I'm getting at? It's a really, really simple outline that you can go through there very quickly. I use this a lot of times when I'm preaching. You don't realize I'm doing it, but I will go back and I will say, I'll copy, just say, this is what's happening in this chapter. And I read right down the outline. See what I'm getting at? It's just like the reading the Bible, because that's all it is. It's not an outline with people's comments in it. It's exactly what's happening in that chapter in very simple verbiage. So I want to encourage you to see about getting you a Bible, a book called the Outline Bible. It is a wonderful book in that. So you want to see what's happening through there very quickly, you can flip through. See what I mean? You can flip through the whole things instead of trying to do it in your Bible. You're flipping it through there and it's already outlined. So let's pick it up here. 1 Kings. 1 Kings is about the David's death and the destruction of the kings of the kingdom. Who is the author of 1 Kings? Because it covers a large period of time. The author's unknown. Like many of the authors are unknown, but you always go to the Jews and ask them, who do they believe wrote this book? The Jews credit their writing, you ready for this here, to Jeremiah. Mm-hmm. They think Jeremiah wrote this. The book is dated about 550 B.C. And the name of the book, 1 and 2 Kings, originally, like the book 1 and 2 Samuel or 1 and 2 Chronicles, were simply called the Kings. You know, they was just like, this is the book of the Kings. But what happens, that's the way it was in Hebrew tradition, but they were divided

0: the growth of the kingdom and the things that happened and the decay and the division of the Jewish nation. Now, when I look at the book of Kings and you start trying to figure out what happened to the people of Israel, the book of Kings and the book of Chronicles is very important. And that's something that you need to remember, how the book of Kings is put together, and kind of get a timeline or events that happen in your mind. And even me going back and studying this, it shows me how, you know, things that I forget get fuzzy in my mind, makes it sharp again. So it's always good to go through there, especially through your surveys. That's what's so good about doing a survey. You go through there and just listen to that CD or that teaching on it. It's okay, this is what's going on in this book. It's always good to do that. But the southern kingdom, that covers about 400 years of growth, decay, and division. Now watch this, of the Jewish nation. The southern kingdom under Judah, I'm going to tell you something that's very important here. The southern kingdom, Judah, had 20 kings. And the northern Israel had 19. Both Judah and Israel were led into captivity. Now, I want you to understand, this is something you always need to know. Of the northern kingdom, there was never any good kings, ever, out of the northern kingdom. All the northern kingdom kings were all bad. They're all described as being bad. The southern kingdom, though, had some good kings in it. They had good kings and bad kings. But when you're trying to determine the kings of Israel, they're all bad. That makes sense? Mm-hmm. So the first Kings traces David's life. Let's talk about first Kings. It traces David's life in the first two chapters of first Kings. David is old. He's getting ready to die. And he's getting ready to pass on the kingdom. One of his sons wanted to be king, but he reassures them that Solomon is going to be king because God had told him he's the one that's supposed to be king. The reign of Solomon is in 1 Kings, including Israel's rise to the peak of her glory in 1 Kings. The spread of the nation's kingdom, the construction of the temple and the palace in Jerusalem. But in Solomon's latter years, he drifted from the Lord because of his pagan wives who influenced him and turned his heart away from the worship of God in the temple. And I'm going to say it because I just don't remember. I read it this week, but I don't remember. I think he had something like 700 wives. Yes. Is that what it was? It was 700 wives he had. Now get on downtown.
1: 400 concubines.
0: It's either 300 or 400 concubines.
1: Yeah.
0: Get on downtown. No wonder the man was messed up in the head. Huh? That mess anybody up. So latter years he drifted from the Lord because of his pagan wives who influenced him and turned his heart away from the worship of God in the temple. Now the central theme is to show how disobedience led to the destruction of the kingdom, and the welfare of the kingdom depended on the faithfulness of its leadership and the people to the covenants of God with Israel. First Kings not only gives a record of the history of the kings, but it demonstrates that success of any king, and I got this in parentheses, that end of the nation as a whole, and that would be our nation, depends on a measure of a king's allegiance to God's law or truth. That if they do what God told them to do, that the nation would prosper. If they tell them not to, if they didn't do that, do what they want to do, the nation would fall. That's what Kings is all about when you start studying. Hey, sister, come on in. And so the book truly illustrates how righteousness exalts a nation. Is that in Proverbs? Look at there, Proverbs 14. Let's take a moment and just look at that. Proverbs 14 and 34. 14 and 34, the scripture reads, righteousness exalts a nation, but sin is a reproach to any people. And we take that and it goes to any nation, any king, any leader, any president. Righteousness exalts a nation,

0: but sin is a reproach to any people. So unfaithfulness to God's covenant resulted in the decline and captivity. So let's look at the key words here. The key word that when you go, remember how we go through this here, and every book seems to have a key word. It repeats itself over and over and over. Mm-hmm. Well, in this one, in 1 Kings, the word is kingdom. It occurs 357 times in the book of Kings. It's talking about the kingdom. God wants you to know about the kingdom. And the key concept is the division of the kingdom, of how this divides. So let's do this here a moment. So let's talk a moment. When we say, okay, David dies, who comes on the throne?
1: Solomon.
0: Okay, when Solomon dies, what happens? Now this is where really, really you need to know what David wants to build the temple. He can't build the temple because he's a man that has war, blood on his hands. God says, you cannot build the temple because you are a man of war and have blood on your hands. He says, but Solomon will be the one that will build the temple. So that's how David knew who's supposed to be the king. So David sets up lumber, gold, silver. He sets everything aside that Solomon would need so that when Solomon got ready to build, it was there for him. So that he had, I can't build it, but I'll get all the stuff ready to build. So he does that. Solomon comes on the scene. And when you read King, you find out right after David dies, and it goes through the handing off of the kingdom and assuring his wife that Solomon's going to be king, that Solomon asks for wisdom. Remember there in 1 Kings chapter 3, y'all know the stories how Solomon asked for wisdom. And Solomon says, thou hast shown unto thy servant David my father great mercy. And he goes, and he said, verse 9, 1 Kings chapter 3, 9, give therefore thy servant an understanding heart to judge thy people, that I may discern between good and bad, for who is able to judge this thy so great a people? Now, When we look at David passing this over, and look at verse 11. And God said unto him, because thou hast asked this thing, thou hast not asked for thyself long life, neither hast thou asked for riches for thyself, nor asked the life of thine enemies, but hast asked for thyself an understanding to discern judgment. Behold, I have done according to thy words. Lo, I have given thee a wise and an understanding heart, so that there shall not be any like thee that shall arise unto thee. And I have given thee that which thou hast not asked. And that, I like the way God does that. He looks at the way your heart is, and I'm going to give you what you haven't asked, both riches and honor, so that there shall not be any among the kings that unto thee unto all thy days. And if thou wilt walk in my statutes. Now, God even says this to evil kings. He says the same thing to evil kings when you read it. If thou wilt walk in my ways to keep my statutes and my commandments as thy father David did walk, then I will lengthen thy days. And he promises the evil kings good stuff too, but they choose not to do it. And that's the way God puts it to us as well. If we do, you know, some people says, I'm saved, I'm Christian, I'm blessed, and I can sin, and I'm still blessed, and I'm going to go get... That's not in the Bible. That's this new stuff that's out there now. You know, that it's like obedience brings the blessing. Disobedience brings the God spanks us. You know, and if you are a son and a daughter, you're going to get spanked, and you're going to know that you're not doing right. Huh? There's a lot of people being spanked. They don't know that God's spanking them. Amen. They're getting wore out, and they just think it's the devil beating up, and they don't know why. That makes sense? It's because they're living in sin. So look at this here. And I'm not saying when you go through stuff that you're living in sin either, because there can be Job stuff you're dealing with. That makes sense? So, if thou wilt walk in my ways and keep my statutes and my commandments as thy father David did walk, then I will lengthen thy days. So when Solomon awoke from the dream. See, this is like, I just read this because we were preaching about it a couple of weeks ago or whatever. And it was in a dream. So Solomon goes and he

0: offers up in, you know, in these. So over here in chapter 5, you're going to find out that Solomon now, I want you to look at this here. Look what the wisdom that God, well, look at it here. Immediately after God says, I'm going to give you wisdom, then one of the biggest problems arises in the Bible that a man has to solve. It's about two women mm-hmm. who has a child, and both of them have children, and one dies and one steals the other and wants to know, how am I going to find out? He's the judge. He's the king. How am I going to decide who is who? And what he decides to do, he says, well, just half the baby. You know, half the one is alive. And one person says, no, don't half the baby. She can have it. And he realized that that was the real mother of the thing, you know. And I had to do, I had to do some things here in the church here not too long ago. I had to make some decisions and do some things. And I said, God, I don't know what to do. And God says, you know what he told me? God said, he says, I need to spend some time with you. It was more like he said, let's say, you need to spend some time with me. I got some stuff to tell you. So I spent some time in prayer. And I didn't know what to do. And God spoke to me and told me, he said, do what Solomon did when he had to decide what to do. And I went, well, that was smart. You know, so I just put it before the persons. That this is yours and this is yours. And if you take yours and you go with it, then I know that's your baby and you're going to take care of it. And I gave the same thing to another person. And one person picks it up, run with it. The other person throwed it away and didn't care nothing about it. I'm not the one. I mean, I'm going to put it in your hands and it's your choice. That makes sense? I'm not going to make the decision. You make the decision. And that's kind of the way God gives the wisdom, you know, and he just kind of gives it to the leadership to let them decide what they need to do and put it in the people's hands. Well, Solomon was so wise. I want you to look at this here. Solomon was so wise, and as I read this here, I'm surprised at what's in the Bible. Don't y'all? It's in the Bible. Someone say, it's in the Bible. Look at here at 1 Kings chapter 4 and verse 29. And God gave Solomon wisdom and understanding exceeding much and largeness of heart. And now, even though we know he had how many wives? 700 and how many concubines? About 300 or 400 concubines. Now that's at the end of it, right? You would have thought that he wouldn't get all that messed up. Because this is what he says. Largeness of heart, even as the sand that is on the seashore. Verse 30. And Solomon's wisdom excelled the wisdom of all the children of the east country and all the wisdom of Egypt. For he was wiser than all men, than Ethan the Ezraite, and Heman the Chalcol, and Darda the sons of Mahol, and his fame was in all the nations round about. Now watch this here, verse 32, what I want to get to. And Solomon spake 3,000 proverbs. Now, we don't have 3,000 proverbs recorded, y'all. Y'all know that, right? They're not in here. But they were real proverbs, and they're not part of our canonized scripture. And his songs were 1,005 songs that he sang. And he spake of trees from the cedar, that from the cedar tree that is in Lebanon, even unto the hyssop that springeth out of the wall. He spake also of beasts and of fowl and of creeping things and of fishes. And look, verse 34. And there came of all people to hear the wisdom of Solomon from all the kings of the earth which had heard of his wisdom. Now, that was a smart man, wasn't it? But what really got me when I studied this, that there was 3,000 Proverbs, and we don't have 3,000 Proverbs in our Bible. But wouldn't you like to know all the wisdom that he gave?
1: They're not written in any other book.
0: I'm not aware of it, if they are. So, verse chapter 5, Solomon decides to build the house of the Lord, mm-hmm. and he puts everything aside, then he dedicates the house, and when you look at what David did to prepare, look at it in chapter 7, verse 51. So when all the work that King Solomon made for the house of the Lord, and Solomon bought in the things which David his father had dedicated, even the silver and the gold and the vessels did he put among the treasures of the house of the Lord. So that's why Solomon had it, is because David laid it up for him in all of these things. So let's go ahead and pick up this here. Like we said, the key word is kingdom. The key idea. of First Kings. The key idea is separation. The lessons of First and Second Kings show that the vivid detail what happens when sin enters into a man's heart relationship with God. Think about Solomon, how wise he was. Okay? Sin separates. It blocks the promises and power of God from flowing to the people he loves that he has made a covenant to bless. Now, the books also illustrate that God's people are the strongest and most blessed when they are united.
2: Wow.
0: When the people are united is when we're all blessed. When strife leads to separation, you ever think about this here, whether you be at a workplace and you have a group of men or women, and strife enters in, or a church enters in, or a family enters in, into strife, but when they are solid together, and you know who I see, man, it's just amazing. And I could be wrong, but when I look out and I see how tight-knit groups are, Hispanics. You know what I'm talking about? Hard-working people.
1: Yeah.
0: Hard-working people, and just like that, all together. That makes sense? You'll see them riding in a car, and, you know, one's got the car, but they're all sharing the ride. I mean, we got to have our own ride. We'll go ride by our own self, aren't we? They don't, you know, they're just together. And they work towards a common goal to support their families or what have you, like we do. But they do it different than we do. It just seems like it's just a real, I could be wrong, but I just think they're very close-knit group of people in that. So the book illustrates how God's people are the strongest and blessed when we are all united together. When strife leads to separation, everyone is vulnerable to the attack of the enemies. And that is why the Lord prayed that the church in John 17:21, he says that they all may be one. Father, just as you are in me and I am in you, they may be also in us, that the world may believe that you have sent me. He was talking about them all being one. So the key chapters, let's talk about key chapters. So we're already up to chapter 8 talking about it, but let's flip on over to chapters 11 and 12. These are key chapters in your Bible of 1 Kings. In 1 Kings, let's pick it up here. They describe the demise of Solomon. Solomon was so wise, but something happens to Solomon. And I've already let the cat out of the bag. And the division of the kingdom. So when you look at chapter 11, let's pick it together. Let's do it over here. You want to do it in there? I got it written in my Bible here, though. You can look at chapter 11, verse 1. But, everybody say but.
1: But.
0: That's a word you want to circle in your Bible, because that a truth hinges off of that word but. King Solomon loved many strange women, together with the daughter of Pharaoh, women of Moabites, the Ammonites, the Edomites, the Zidonians, the Hittites, of the nations concerning which the Lord said unto the children of Israel, this is underlined in my Bible, ye shall not go in unto them. You know what that means, go in unto them.
1: Mm-hmm.
0: You know what that means? Have sex with them. Go in unto them, for surely they will turn away your heart after their God. Solomon clave unto these in what?
2: Love.
0: He loved these women. And it cost him the kingdom, not so much him, after him. God said, because of what you've done, Solomon, he says, I'm not going to let you see the demise of this here, but it will happen to your children. And so it did. So let's pick it up here in, what chapter are we in here?
2: 11.
0: Chapter 11, that's chapter 8. Chapter 11. Yeah, 2 Kings chapter 11. Solomon loved many strange women, and then you pick it up here in verse 3, that his wives turned away his heart. Look at verse 3. And he had 700 wives, princesses, 300 concubines, and his wives turned away what?
1: His heart.
0: His heart. For it came to pass that when Solomon was old, that his wives turned away his heart after other gods, and his heart was not perfect. Now, this is a key chapter. You get everything out of 1 Kings. Everything's good. This is where it starts you start to read what happened in the book of Kings, what it's all about, is that turn away his heart, for it was not perfect with the Lord his God, and as was the heart of David his father. For Solomon went after Ashtaroth, the goddess of the Zidonians, and after Milcom. Now, Milcom, when you look, I look this up, I'm going, I've never really heard of Milcom. Have you? What is Milcom? You probably know in your Bible, but I didn't. So I said, I want to know, what is this here? Because look what he says here. Solomon went after Ashtaroth. Now, I know what that is. That's the groves. That's the Ashtaroth was a god, a goddess. And it was depicted by having a stump of a tree. This is what they do. They talked about the groves. Anytime you read in Scripture, the groves, it's talking about, and I think of it like this here, of like a pine tree. You know how a pine tree is straight? Well, they would go and they would cut off a tree, maybe leave a stump coming up, and it might come up like a totem pole, 10 feet, 12 feet, whatever. But now on that stump, they cut the top off of it, and on that stump, now they would get all the bark off of it and everything, and they would start to carve faces and different things and objects on that grove. And that would be their god. They would look, and they would put the groves up at different places. And that's when you talk about them destroying the groves. So they would do things like that. And that's when you see Ashtaroth, part of the grove. But when I read this here, I was looking at it after Ashtaroth, the goddess of the Zidonians, and after Milcom, the abomination of the Ammonites. Milcom it speaks about Baal and Baal worship is what it speaks of. That's just another term for Baal worship. So when you look at this, that his heart was turned away, you ready, to Baal worship, which was where they worshiped this Baal god, and that...
2: Well, hello, Henry Schaefer here again as your Bible teacher and the host of the program Old and New Testament Survey. I hope you've enjoyed the program. Now, you can reach me at henry@cwchrist.com. That's henry@cwchrist.com. If you've got any comments or got any questions, look forward to seeing you again. God bless.

0: good morning. 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Schaefer
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0: We welcome you to Light of the World Ministry, light in the dark world with the power of God's true word and God's true light, Jesus Christ, the true light, with an open heart and an open mind. Let's move right on in to today's message and hear what God has for us today.
2: The title of the message today is going to be Right. If we look up right, you can see it will say morally good, justified, or acceptable, just, fair, good, or righteous. Like this here, I hope we're doing the right thing. So are we doing the right thing? Amen? That's what we need to ask ourselves. Are we doing the right thing for the Lord? If you're here today, you're starting to doing the right things for the Lord. Amen? And when you talk about Jesus, you're doing the right thing. When you come hear other ministers, the songs, whatever it may be, you're doing the right thing. We look at what it says about right, just like it says, right stature. It tells us in Psalms 19 and 8 about the stature. The stature of the Lord are right. Rejoice the heart. The commandments of the Lord is pure, enlightening to the eyes. If we look up statute, you know what statute is? It is a written law. It's written and it's a law is what it is. It's written down in His commandments. Amen? And they are right and morally because they are of the Lord. The right word, it tells us in Psalm 33 and 4, for the word of the Lord is right. And all His works are done true. The Holy Spirit is telling us here that what the Word of the Lord says about God is correct, and whatever God has ordered and ordained must be good and just. Amen? That is the Word of the Lord that we can take and hide it into our heart like we take... Like we take the Bible right here, and this is the Word of the Lord right here. The Word of God is correct, and whatever God has ordered and ordained must be good and just. Amen? And then we look at it this way, the right way. Is there a right way? We look at all kind of stuff, is the right way. As many times me and Sister Rose, we'll go on a trip and we get off on that GPS a little bit. And all of a sudden it's hollering, recalculate, calculate, recalculate, recalculate. See, sometimes we plan on going the right way, but somehow I drive, I get off somehow. I turn too soon or I miss a turn too late is what we do. So somehow we need to recalculate is what it is. It tells us right there in Hosea 14 and 9 about the way. The way of the Lord are right. The righteous walk in them, but the rebel stumbles in them. Yeah. God's way of salvation is a stepping stone to the believers. It is a stepping stone to us each and every day. His way for us is a step each and every day. That was like I used to have stepping stones in my backyard one time. And when I used to drink, when I used to be in the world, I never forget one time I really got blistered. I mean, I got drunk. And when I come home and I got out of my vehicle, I tried my best to step on every stepping stone.
3: And you missed.
2: I missed every one of them. So see, that's the way we are with our walk with the Lord Jesus Christ. We must learn to take every step and be on the stepping stones each and every day. If we get off on those stones, we're starting to miss the mark and starting to stumble is what we're doing. Yeah. So we need to get back on the stepping stone while we don't get off and we stumble. If we step on the stepping stone each and every day, it's going to guide us to the path of the Lord is what He's trying to tell you. He said the way is to me. We must believe and stay on the stepping stone. We know the way for like what it says in John 14 and 6 in the NIV version. Jesus says, I am the way and the truth and the life. No one comes to the Father except through me. So Jesus is the only way to the Father and the only way for salvation. There's no other way. That's why we must stay on these steps because He's the only way to the Father. If we stay on these steps, we're taking these steps toward Jesus is what we're doing. And when we get off, we stumble. But when we get on the step's going to take us to Jesus. And when we get to Jesus with salvation, He said the only way to come to the Father is through me. And when we stand there and we as believers and we stayed on the stepping stones of life, knowing the way right there, Jesus says, now I can take you on to the Father. And if I take you to the Father, you will see that I'm sitting at the right hand. Amen. And it says the right life. It tells us in Matthew 22 and 37 about the right life. Jesus says unto him, you shall love the Lord your God with all your heart and with all your soul and with all your mind. We should love Him with everything that we have. Every inner being that we have with our heart, souls, and mind, that we must love Him. Just like I told Sister Rose, she's the love of my life. But the thing of it is, He's my first love. He's the love of my life too, but He's my first love. I love Him because He first loved me. He loved me when I was a sinner. He loved me when I was lost and undone. He loved me when I was on my way to the pits of hell. He loved me enough to save me, yes, is what He did. It tells us right there in 2 Corinthians 5 and 17. Therefore, if any man be in Christ, he is now a new creature. Old things are passed away. Behold, all things come new. So what our old life was, whatever our old life was, the old sin nature, the old life, it's no good no more. But everything comes new with Jesus Christ. I can sit here and I can preach about the things that happened to me when I used to be a drunk or whatever you want to say I was. I sat there and I ministered to people and say, I've done that and I've been there. Bought the t-shirt, wore it out, and I went and had to buy me another one. Because I did it so much. But the thing of it is, I can use things like that. But what I'm talking about, the old things of the world, the old sin nature, the old things had me out there, but now all things are new. But it's something new that we're doing for the Lord, because we're doing what? What are we saying? It's the right life is what we're trying to do. And like I say, we're saved by the blood of God's Son, Jesus Christ. We walk a new walk in the Lord. The old sinful life is passed away. And the old things are no more useful to us. But with the new life, we will have that everlasting life that is living a right life. When we live the right life and knowing that Jesus is in our heart and to our mind and know He's our Savior, it is the right life to live. Even though you may feel rejected, I don't know, but the thing of it is, Jesus is here. Jesus says, I'll never leave you, I'll never forsake you. You may not feel Him, but He's here. When I feel depressed or down or hurt or worried or sick or whatever, and I don't even think about what He says, I'm with you. And we need to get to that fact into our life, knowing that He is with us. And that is walking. What is that? We're walking the right life. It says right here, the right action. It tells me in Romans 12 and 2 about the right action. Be not conformed to this world, but be ye transformed by the renewing of your mind, that ye may prove what is that is good and acceptable and perfect will of God. These are the things we must do right there. We must not conform to this world. We must be transformed in the renewing of our mind, where the old things are gone because we're born sinners. And we must ask Jesus Christ to come into our heart and life into our minds, knowing what He's telling. Transform the renewing of your mind. Transform from sin to salvation. From sin of the hurt in the world. I mean, there's plenty of people has hurt me in the world and said things about me and literally physically abused excuse me. But the thing of it was, that was the old thing. That was the old world. See, but I had to retransform myself to the Lord is what I had to do. And started having the renewing of the mind, that ye may be what? Approved what's good and acceptable and perfect will of the Lord. We must start thinking spiritually, and that's what our faith in Christ and the cross is. When we start doing all that, we start thinking spiritually, and we start having faith in Christ and the cross. You may have faith in Jesus, but you don't have faith in the cross. If you don't, you're missing the big picture. We must have faith in the cross, that Jesus died on the cross, and they took him down and put him in the tomb, and he rose on the third day. And that's how we have victory. And then Colossians 3:23 right there. And whatsoever you do, do it heartily as to the Lord and not unto man. The Lord is now become the master with everything, taking on a brand new appearance, that be Christ-like. That's what he wants us to do, is take on that Christ-like look. You know, I can sit up here and I can come in here in my old ways of the world and you wouldn't have liked me. You would not have liked me at all. Sister Rose was acting the same way. We lived in a world and people didn't like us, of a foul mouth. What it may say, what it may done, how we may hurt you or something. Now we just want to smile and tell you about Jesus and love you with a God's love.
3: Yeah.
2: That's what he wants us to do. Stand there with a God love, a new appearance. Amen. When I dedicated my life to the Lord and I went to work the next day, people looked at me like, what happened? See, you'll get on a new appearance. You'll get on a new look. And that will be Christ-like. Amen. And the right speech right here. And it tells us in Proverbs 16:13, the right speech. The righteous lips are the light of the king. And they love him who speaks right. Amen. That's what it tells us right there. And the only way that any man or any woman or child, young or old, only way they can learn is that we preach and testify and witness that we can have righteous lips. A righteous lips can preach it. A righteous lips can testify it. A righteous lips can witness it. It's what it is to the young, to the old, the female, the male, whatever it may be. They can learn, because when you have the righteous lip, Jesus will anoint you to bring the word. And when the anointing comes, it breaks the yoke of sin is what it does. The righteous lips will break the yoke, because it's the word of the Lord. Amen. And in Matthew 28:19 right there, it tells us what is the right speech. Go ye therefore and teach all nations, baptize them in the name of the Father and the Son and of the Holy Spirit. That's the right lip. And it also tells us right over there in 28:20, teach them to observe all things whatsoever I have commanded you. And lo, I am with you always, even unto the end of the world. Amen. This is what is right. We should live what is right in having a righteous life. For the righteous shall live by faith. And it also tells us right there, and by our faith we will see, like what it says in Romans 8:34. It is Christ who is raised again, who is even at the right hand of God, who is also making intercession for us. So that is a right life for a righteous person. So are you doing the right thing? Like I say, I know you're here and I know you're in a nursing home and you can't get out and minister. But what about the years that you did minister? What about the years that you did go out and go? Jesus says, God's saying, I ain't forgot those years. You may be tired, you may be weak, you may be wore out. But the thing of it is, one day he's coming to get us all. And when he gets us, he's going to take us home. And we're going to have a brand new body. I don't know what that body's going to look like. But we're going to be healthy, well, not old. We'll be praising God forever and ever. He hasn't forgot about your work. When you're in those beds at nighttime and you feel all alone, Jesus is right there with you. Those tears that you cried because your family members may not come and see you or whatever, Jesus takes every one of those tears. He holds those tears. All those tears, one day He's going to turn into joy. So never forget, live a righteous life. Do what's right. Amen.
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10: In 1893, Francis Thompson published his book, Poems, which contained the often-quoted masterpiece, The Hound of Heaven. Born in 1859, Thompson became ill early in his career and attempted to treat himself with opium. Eventually, he became a hopeless addict, wandering London streets as a homeless man, writing poetry and submitting it to magazines, all without hope. His work was discovered by the editor of a small Catholic magazine who sought him out and brought him off the streets to live with he and his wife, where for 19 years he was able to write his poetry while reflecting on God's mercy. Though he eventually died from tuberculosis aggravated by the ravages of opium, Francis Thompson's poetry has inspired generations of believers, and the hound of heaven's pursuit of him echoes in Romans 8:35. 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
14: As a child, I felt like an ant, small and insignificant. Truthfully, I don't feel much differently even now.
15: An abused child will often describe herself as small, worth little more than an insect. And when she grows up to be a woman, her self-image has already taken a huge blow. This is Elizabeth George. My dear friend, if this describes you today, you are a woman after God's own heart. The Bible says you're chosen, one of God's special people. Who you are in Christ is far more important and meaningful than whatever has taken place in your past. And as a child of God, one who has been purchased with the precious blood of Christ, you have incredible worth. God has done all this so that you may enjoy redemption, so that you may live in the excellency and quality of God Himself.

honoring God. Today's daily walk through the Bible is found in Proverbs 3, 9 and 10. Honor the Lord with your possessions and with the first fruits of all your increase, so your barns will be filled with plenty. Whom will you choose to honor today? If you honor God and place Him at the center of your life, every day is a cause for celebration. But if you fail to honor your Heavenly Father, you're asking for trouble and lots of it. At times, your life is probably hectic, demanding, and complicated. When the demands of life leave you rushing from place to place with scarcely a moment to spare, you may fail to pause and thank your Creator for the blessings He has bestowed upon you. But that's a big mistake. So honor God for who He is and for what He's done for you. And don't just honor Him on Sunday morning. Praise Him all day long, every day, for as long as you live, and then for all eternity. Max Lucado said, "Praise opens the window of our hearts, preparing us to walk more closely with God. Prayer raises the window of our spirit, enabling us to listen more clearly to the Father." Again, the scripture for today's daily walk through the Bible says, "Honor the Lord with your possessions, with the first fruits of all your increase, so your barns will be filled with plenty." Proverbs 3, 9 and 10.

0: Hello, friends, and welcome. My name is Henry Schaefer with another edition of Word of God Speak, and I'm here at South Aiken Church of God. We have a revival with Bishop John Richardson, and I have Don Cedars. He's here with me right now. And Don, it's good to see you. And tell me, what is your favorite scripture at this time?
1: My favorite scripture is Jude chapter 1, verse 22. And some having compassion, making a difference. And Brother Schaefer, that means this. The word compassion in the English language is nothing more than a noun. But if you go to the original Greek, that word compassion is a verb. A noun is nothing more than a subject. But a verb is an action. And that action is that when we have that compassion, we take God to others, and we are the action of compassion. And that's what makes the difference.
0: Wow, that's wonderful. Now, for those who are listening and don't know what you do here or what your ministry is, share with them a little bit about your ministry to South America. And then I understand there's some things that is happening. Other areas are opening up for you in other venues as well. Why don't you share that with us?
1: We're working right now with Brother Steve Hall and Johnson Church of God, who's partnered with you in this ministry. And we have a micro business in Huancayo, Peru, with Leonardo Ruiz. And what the micro business is a restaurant. And we're supporting a restaurant there. And that restaurant, we're paying a rent, and he's got the restaurant. So the funds and the profits of that is reaching out and reaching young people, feeding children, and giving employment to people, that widows and stuff that can't find compassion. That's right. But what we're doing, what that really does is missions that we give and we give and we give, but this is like putting a water in a bucket with a hole in it. We just keep feeding it. But this, once it gets on its feet, supports itself, so we're not having that water run out of the bucket, but overflowing into other people's lives. And it's self-supporting, so we can stop giving that money and take it to other places and do other things.
0: Well, let me ask you this here. If somebody wanted to contact you and give into this ministry, I want you to share that with them right now, because this is going to repeat several times, and I know it's fertile ground, so I want to give you that venue to be able to share that with everybody.
1: Well, let me also tell you, too, we're working in India, and India is 95% unreached, and the word unreached means this: 2% or less of the people or people's group has heard or known Jesus Christ. And there's 1,300 ethnic groups that are unreached out of 1,600 in India. So that makes it about 95% unreached. And we're working there in North India, one of the largest missions fields in the world. And how you can get a hold of me is easy. I have an email. It's called seed9511@bellsouth.net. Now, that word seed is the beginning of my name. My name is Cedars, like seeds in the ground, not the tree. So it's seed9511@bellsouth.net. And you can get a hold of me here at South Aiken Church of God. But we are working among our reached peoples group and in Peru with the micro business.
0: Wow, thank you so much, Brother Cedars. And I know you have a heart of compassion. I know Steve and you have recently, I know it was last year sometime, y'all went down to Peru and had a mission trip down that way. And Brother, it is so good to have you here with us. And I'm ready for the revival, aren't you?
1: Real excited. The Lord's really been moving the last couple of days. We're anticipating what he's going to do tonight.
0: Thank you, Brother Cedars. God bless you. Thank you for sharing your scripture with us tonight.

0: We're lost.
1: No, we're not.
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1: No, no, no. 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I can feel it.
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0: Christ's love changes everything. When pride comes, then comes disgrace. With humility comes wisdom. Proverbs 11 and verse 12 is today's lesson from the Proverbs. Colossians 3 and verse 3 says, your old life is dead. Your new life, which is your real life, even though invisible to spectators.
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2: 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We are located in Graniteville, South Carolina. Our church lives by the phrase, love God, love people. Today, we believe this message is going to be engaging and life-changing.

The Lord bless you. Lord bless you. I'd like you to turn to John chapter 3 this morning. John, the third chapter. You're going to get a different version of this message in this service because my other pair of glasses broke during the service, during worship last service. So I stood up here and couldn't see a soul, Bob. There, if people was asleep, they had it to themselves. I would not have known it. In fact, I totally relied on my memory in every way. But I can see you now. I didn't reveal that to them. I didn't want them to think I couldn't see them sleeping. So I never revealed that. But during worship, my glasses broke. Boy, that's a good worship service when your glasses break. That's all right. That's all right. I'm looking for the service that we have that I don't need no more glasses. How about that? Wouldn't that be awesome? Does anybody ever pray about stuff like that? I do. I've been in service where I take my glasses off and I pray the Lord will, give me sight where I can see without the glasses. But you know what? He said, wear the glasses.

glasses. You can see with the glasses, put the things on. So I got them on. John chapter 3. It's going to be a little bit before we read our text, but I want you to be there. John chapter 3. I'm going to preach a message this morning that I've titled Kingdom Living. Kingdom Living. And I really believe it's an important message because it's something we easily take for granted, those words, kingdom. In fact, we say it often. You know, we don't even realize it sometimes how much we may say it. And one of the thoughts that I had this week was regarding the model prayer, or as most people would refer to it, the Lord's Prayer. You know, the Lord's Prayer, you go just about every funeral you go to, and they give you the little card or program that'll have the obituary in it. You look, usually somewhere on that is printed the Lord's Prayer. Sometimes it may be the 23rd Psalm, but many times it's the Lord's Prayer. Countless weddings I've known where the Lord's Prayer is quoted or read or sung, even the Lord's Prayer. But when I was thinking about it, I couldn't help but think about my childhood playing sports, particularly baseball. And every single ball game, the coach would get real spiritual right before the game, and he would have us all say the Lord's Prayer. Now, you know what I'm talking about. Even the coach that had a foul mouth, he mustered up the Lord's Prayer and had you saying it, and we could say it so fast. I mean, we could say it bullet fast. Our Father which art in heaven, I mean, we would say that thing in a hurry and then be ready to play ball. Well, wonderful. When I coached baseball, I did the same thing. We said the Lord's Prayer. I try to take it a little bit further, preach a little bit in there with them sometimes with the Lord's Prayer. But nevertheless, as I got to thinking about it, we say the words of the Lord's Prayer, the model prayer, because it's the model prayer, because it's the prayer when the disciples said, Jesus, teach us how to pray. He said, pray like this. So let's say it together. Our Father, which art in heaven, hallowed be thy name. Thy kingdom come, thy will be done on earth as it is in heaven. Give us this day our daily bread. And forgive us of our trespasses as we forgive those who trespass against us. Lead us not into temptation, but deliver us from evil. For thine is the kingdom, the power, and the glory forever and ever. Amen. Now just think about what we just said just now. We said, our Father which art in heaven, hallowed be thy name. Thy kingdom come. Thy kingdom come, thy will be done on earth as it is in heaven. When it got down toward the end, we said, for thine is the kingdom, the power, and the glory forever. But how often do we think about what we're saying when we say, thy kingdom come, and thine is the kingdom? What are we referring to? What are we talking about? And I want to share that this morning. I think it's so important because we've been talking about for months now about spiritual development and growth. We've been talking about how to live our life beyond just being mediocre and just getting by, but he's wanting us to live a life of victory and spiritual development and growth and for us to be closer to the Lord than ever in our life, to continue to move forward. All of that being the case, it matters concerning the kingdom of God. And so, in thinking about it, there's several verses of scripture I want to go to before we get to our text today. One is found in Romans. In Romans, we're going to look, I believe, Romans chapter 14, verse 17. It says, for the kingdom of God is not eating and drinking, but righteousness and peace
and joy in the Holy Spirit. So the kingdom of God is not, it's not eating and drinking, but righteousness, peace, joy in the Holy Spirit. Meaning, what is it when we're eating and we drink? We eat, and when we drink, we can smell it. We taste it. It has the capacity to fill us, to quench a thirst, to satisfy hunger, but it's temporary. Everything that eating and drinking does is temporary. And the kingdom is not like eating and drinking. It's not tasting and smelling and feeling in that term, in that sense. But it is what Jesus said to the woman at the well. He said, I can give you something to drink where you'll never thirst again. Where you'll never thirst again. It's something that is not temporary. It's not something that is fleeting and temporal. It's not a temporary satisfaction. His kingdom is not like that. It is righteousness. Meaning that Jesus Christ provides for us through his death, burial, and resurrection. And through our belief upon him. And putting our faith and trust in him. We are made righteous. And in our being made righteous in Christ Jesus, we enter into the kingdom of God. We enter into his kingdom and we experience peace that surpasseth all understanding. And we experience a joy that is beyond just a happy moment, beyond happiness in this world. It is joy unspeakable and full of glory. This is what the kingdom is, the kingdom of God. It's beyond this, the temporary nature of this world. It's beyond that. 1 Corinthians chapter 4 and verse 20 says, for the kingdom of God is not in word, but in power. The kingdom of God is not in word, but in power. So it's more than words. It's more than that. Now this is the word of God. This is words. We learn about God. We come to an understanding of God. The word of God is powerful and sharper than any two-edged sword. The heaven and earth shall pass away, but the word of God shall remain. But what this passage is telling us is that it is more than just a motivational speech. It is more than the words we say. In fact, it is incomparable. It is incomparable. It is unmatchable in our language to speak of all of the majesty and incredible nature of his kingdom. And so it says it's not in word, but in power, his kingdom. We go on a little bit further to Hebrews chapter 12 and verse 28. It says, therefore, since we are receiving a kingdom which cannot be shaken, let us have grace by which we may serve God acceptably with reverence and godly fear. Since we are receiving a kingdom, that's what we're receiving through a relationship with Jesus Christ, righteousness, peace, joy in the Holy Spirit. What we're receiving is it cannot be shaken. This kingdom cannot be shaken. Look, in this world's shaking all the time. The politics of this world is shaking all the time. The governments of this world they tremble and shake and go through periods of turmoil. We look at the nations of the world, they shake and tremble and there's always some kind of mentions of turmoil and war and rumors of war and everything else that goes on in society. The economies are up and the economies are down. There's movement all around. The very earth itself shakes
and trembles with earthquakes and various other, what we would refer to as natural disasters, but the earth trembles and shakes. But this says the kingdom that we are receiving, it will not be shaken. That's why in the midst of the difficulties of life and the troubles and trials of life, you and I can have confidence in a God who is not shaken, who does not change, who is immutable because he changes not. He is all powerful. He is all knowing. He is everything that you and I need, and he is an all-wise, all-seeing God. He is sovereign, and in the midst of a shaking world, we can trust him. We can trust him. This is why when you're going through a tough report at the doctor that you can trust, because he changes not. He is all powerful. But we go through periods though in our lives where we can find ourselves not trusting. Because it's intangible, this kingdom. If we don't keep our minds fixed on the kingdom of God and the kingdom of our Lord and Savior Jesus Christ, who is, by the way, the King of the kingdom. Who's the King of kings? Who is it? Who is it? The King of kings is Jesus. The Lord of lords is Jesus. You see, that's why we got to keep our eyes fixed upon it. We got to keep our eyes fixed upon him, the King of kings and Lord of lords, in the midst of all of the challenges of life, because the temptation is to get our eyes off of those things. Because the kingdom is not something, again, we feel. It's not something we see with the natural eye. It's not something we hear with the natural ear. It's not something to be grasped by our flesh. And so there's a constant battle that goes on within us. Now, I want to give you a short outline of the whole Bible this morning. Anybody ready for that? Here it goes. Genesis chapter 1 and 2. Here's the summary is found in chapter 1, verses 1 and 2 of the first two chapters. In the beginning, God created the heavens and the earth. And the earth was without form and void, and darkness was upon the face of the deep. Basically, what we then have following in those verses, it says the Spirit of God moved upon the face of the deep, and then we see creation described to us how he created the heavens and the earth by his great power. He created everything that is within it. Everything that we understand about the solar systems and don't understand about the solar systems, he created it. The heavens and the earth. Everything, the whole universe, he created it. Now what he did there, we see in Genesis chapter 1, Genesis chapter 2, he established from the very beginning his kingdom. He had dominion over it. He created it. He was the creator. He was the sustainer of it. He set everything in motion and he put everything in place. You and I still are under the impact of the creation of God. Under his, in what he established in his kingdom. Now, he also created human beings. And that was a part of his kingdom. And Adam and Eve were the first of that, those human beings that were created. And there they were. They were Eve means the mother of all living. And from them, all the peoples of the earth have come. But Genesis chapter 3, we read where Eve, deceived by a serpent that beguiled her, deceived her in the Garden of Eden. He convinced her to do things her own way. He convinced her, and then she convinced, and she talked to Adam about it, and he joined in with her, and they decided to be a kingdom unto themselves. Hear it again. God created the kingdom. He established the kingdom. In chapter 3 of Genesis, mankind decided they wanted to do kingdom their own way.
And they sang the song, I did it my way. That's exactly what happened. And ever since then, I want to tell you, I don't know who wrote the song, but the truth of the matter is, man has been trying to do it their way. That's why that's one of the saddest songs that you'll ever hear sung. I did it my way. Because our way is what led mankind down the road of sin and destruction. So there we go. We have the kingdom, Genesis 1 and 2, established, firmly established by God. We have in chapter 3, mankind saying, I want to do it my way. I want my own kingdom. God might have said that, but this is what I want to do. That's exactly what happened. Here's the third point of the outline. Genesis chapter 4 through Revelation 22, God is reestablishing his kingdom. And God through in the Old Testament begins to foreshadow and begins to set forth prophecy and begins to set forth his word and declaration. And even beginning in with Adam and Eve when they went into sin, and then they lost their innocence. They were born in innocence, but lost it because of sin. God, he killed an animal, taking the skin of that animal, clothing Adam and Eve. And that was a prophecy that one day God would send his son, Jesus, and Jesus would be the supreme sacrifice once and for all. And so when we read through the Old Testament about all the sacrifices, all it's doing is telling us that God has a plan to reestablish his kingdom on earth. And when Jesus came on the scene of that kingdom, there would not be any end, for Jesus would rule and reign forever and forever. We have a king in the kingdom of God. His name is Jesus. He is Lord and ruler and reigns over everything. And so what he's doing in our life, even now, his plan is about reestablishing his kingdom within the hearts and lives of people. And he's already accomplished everything that is needed for that upon the cross of Calvary through his death, burial, and resurrection, taking upon him the sins of all humanity, his blood being shed for remission of our sins. He did all of that so that you and I could enter the kingdom of God. Isn't that incredible? He did that so that you and I could receive a kingdom that would not be shaken. Not shaken at all. And so when the world is upside down and things are going crazy all around us, that's why the word says, fix your eyes upon Jesus, the author and finisher of your faith. Why? Because that speaks to the kingdom that is not shaken. But if you put your eyes upon the waves of this world, you put your eyes upon the tribulation and turmoil of this world, you will be shaken. But for the people of God, he does not want that for you. Kingdom. This is what kingdom means. It means the rule of God. And so he wants us in right relationship with God through Jesus Christ. And in so doing, we enter the kingdom, and thus we are to follow the rule of God for our life. We've been given the word of God, which teaches us concerning the kingdom of God. It teaches us how to live. Listen, I want to encourage you. I believe the whole book, Genesis to Revelation. Listen, I've heard people say that, you know, I believe the concordance. Well, I'm not going that far. What I'm telling you is, I believe the maps and everything. Don't do that. That was not in the original, in the book. So, but what I'm telling you from Genesis to Revelation, I believe it all. But what I want to encourage you is this. Focus on the New Testament. Because the New Testament tells us how to live in the kingdom. And what will happen is, I read the Old Testament too. I'm going to tell you a story from the Old Testament in just a few moments. But it's important that we
that we immerse ourselves in the New Testament, because this is how we are to live. This is practically, he's telling us how I want you to live in a practical way in your life. I know that you've got to go to work every day. I know that you have to make money to pay your bills. I know that you need transportation. He knows that we need a shelter. He knows that we have electric bills and water bills. He understands all of these things. He knows all of that, but he's saying to us, I need you to practically understand my kingdom and pursue after kingdom and live in obedience to kingdom principles. And I need that to be first and foremost in your life as you do all these things. Remember this, Matthew 6:33, we've been talking about it, but seek first the kingdom of God and his righteousness. Notice again, but seek first the kingdom of God and his righteousness, and all these what shall be added unto you? We talked about it the other week. What, you got water, you need food, you need clothing, you need all these things. Those things are things that we need. He understands that, but he's wanting us to seek first his kingdom so that we can be living as a part of a world, that our life will not be shaken in this world in which we live. The kingdom of God is so important. So important. But as Matthew 6:24 says, we have a tendency to want to serve two worlds. The kingdom of God and what we want to do. And the things of this world. And so if you're not careful, then we're double-minded, and the Bible says we'll be a double-minded person is unstable in all of their ways. The kingdom. So this is helpful for us today. Some bad news is in all of it, and another way of saying it again, we don't want it. Too often our flesh, because we live in this skin suit. How many people's got on a skin suit today? I want to make sure nobody's skeleton in here. No, but just bone. We got skin on. As long as we have skin on, long as we're in this body of flesh, we're going to have this pull on us to do it our way. Would everybody just admit that? I'm admitting that right today. Well, that's just who we are. Several of you won't admit it. We have that pull going on. But that's not God's plan. The pull, it can be there. Yes, this skin suit, this flesh, and the scripture bears it out. We have this pull of the world and a pull toward to have my own kingdom. But that is not God's plan. That's why we're saying in that prayer, thy kingdom come, thy will be done. For thine is the kingdom, the power, and the glory forever and ever. Amen. It is this desire to live under his authority, and that's what God desires for you and I, first and foremost. Now, I'll draw your attention to an Old Testament story found in Daniel 4. Daniel 4, you can turn there because I want to tell you this story from Daniel 4, because I believe it establishes for us really the problem we have with the kingdom. And it tells us that we will find ourselves we'll find ourselves under judgment if we ignore the kingdom of God. Now, don't forget your text that I had told you we would eventually read. But I want you we're not going to read this chapter 4 of Daniel. I'm just going to tell you what's there, and therefore, there's a couple of verses I'm going to refer to. But Nebuchadnezzar was king, he was this Babylonian king. By the time we're reading here in Daniel 4, we find that Nebuchadnezzar has taken the Jewish people captive. They're in captivity. They've been led out.
Their city's been destroyed. They've been led into Babylon, really the country of their enemies. But living in Babylon, under this Babylonian king Nebuchadnezzar, certainly was great hardships for many. But there were some of the Jewish people that had, because of their wisdom and their talents and their giftings, had risen to places of authority in that kingdom. Daniel was one of those. Now, looking at King Nebuchadnezzar, he was a person who, as king, he had an incredible kingdom. Nebuchadnezzar, the Babylon, what was the headquarters of this kingdom, we know that is in modern day Iraq, by the way. That was a place that was considered in ancient times one of the wonders of the world. The vast wealth of Babylon, the vast wealth of Nebuchadnezzar's kingdom. Everything that could be had by a kingdom was had by this kingdom. And it was something that King Nebuchadnezzar had great pride concerning. In fact, his pride had risen to a place where he thought of himself as greater than God himself. He began to think of his kingdom more highly than he ought to. He began to think of what he had done in far greater ways than what he ever should have. That was King Nebuchadnezzar. King Nebuchadnezzar one night had a dream. And in that dream, and I'm using my own words here, and you can read it there in the fourth chapter of Daniel for yourself. But in that dream, basically he didn't understand what it meant, but he knew it had some significance. And he asked for somebody in the kingdom that could interpret this dream. And the person they found that had known and had been known to interpret dreams was one named Daniel. Daniel sat down, heard the dream that the king had had. He interpreted the dream, and it was a prophetic word from God concerning Nebuchadnezzar himself. And there Daniel shared with him what this dream meant. And basically it was this, that I'm going to bring you who have risen, have come to a place where you think too highly of yourself, and you more fixated on your kingdom than anything else, and you think it's better than anything else, and your way is better than anything else. He's saying, I'm going to judge you and bring you low. And I'm going to bring you to a place that will be the lowest of low. This is what is being said to him. In fact, you'll come to a place where you'll be like an animal grazing in a field, eating the grass. You'll come to a place of judgment where you will have lost everything. You'll have come to a place where you have no clue as to how low this place will be. That was what was being declared to him. 12 months later, think about it. Think about hearing this. 12 months later, Nebuchadnezzar is on his palace roof, perhaps, or balcony. And he's looking out over that great kingdom that he has, and he starts speaking of how great is this kingdom I've got. Look what all I have done. It's greater than anything that the worlds have ever made. And again, these are my own words. And while it was still in his mouth, everything that God said he was going to do in bringing judgment to Nebuchadnezzar because of his great pride, it came to pass.
even while those prideful words were in his mouth, and according to the scripture, he became an insane man. He was a man who, however you want to say it, he had a nervous breakdown, but he became like a wild animal, uncontrollable in the sense of he became base and low and literally became as one who was grazing in a pasture. Not just figurative language, but he literally lost his mind and judgment. Now, after a period of time, this is the grace and mercy of God, what I'm about to read to you. Daniel 4, verse 34. And at the end of the time, what does that mean? At the end of the time, when he had went through all of this experience of judgment and insanity, I, Nebuchadnezzar, lifted my eyes to heaven. Here's the mercy of God. And my understanding returned to me, and I blessed the Most High and praised and honored him who lives forever. I want to ask you, is he getting it correct about the kingdom here? Listen. For his dominion, talking about God's dominion, is an everlasting dominion, and his kingdom is from generation to generation. Listen, he came to an understanding that his, no matter what he had as King Nebuchadnezzar, it was incomparable to who God was. It was incomparable. You and I need to always remember whatever we've got in our bank account, it is incomparable to who God is. No matter how, what we have in this life, no matter what talents and education and giftings we have in this life, we don't need to think too highly of ourselves, because in comparison to God, it is minute, it is a small thing. But what we do need to recognize that he deserved the glory. He deserves the honor. He deserves the praise. And we need to make sure and pursue after his kingdom and his righteousness, and he'll take care of all the other stuff. The kingdom of God, he wants us a part of it. But it's dangerous when we lift ourself up in pride. And the thing is, we do that in subtle ways. We don't just do it this way. We do it by doing it our way. Saying, God, I'm going to do it my way or the highway. And God said, to your own peril. To your own peril. Keep your eyes on me. Now, I'll just share with you this in the kingdom. And this is very important. Several thoughts today. In Acts chapter 1 and verse 3. Acts chapter 1 and verse 3. To whom he also presented himself alive after his suffering by many infallible proofs, being seen by them during 40 days and speaking of the things pertaining to the kingdom of God. Now what I want us to see here is that in this passage of scripture, after Jesus' crucifixion, after he died on the cross, after they buried him in the tomb and he rose from the grave, from that day he rose to his ascension was 40 days. During those 40 days, all he talked to them about was pertaining to the kingdom. I want to ask you again, is kingdom important? Living according to his way, is it important? So much so that that's all that Jesus talked about. Well, when we read the Gospels, when he was with them, what did he talk about? He talked about the kingdom. We have parables of the kingdom written for us in the Gospels. Here Jesus had 40 days left on earth before he ascended to heaven. What did he talk to the disciples about? He talked about about the kingdom. What was he talking about to them? About how to practically live out their Christianity. How to live it out.
how to live it out. And what we find as we unfold and turn the pages of the New Testament again, he's talking to them about the kingdom. In fact, we go to Acts chapter 8, verses 9 through 24, and we read the story about a man named Simon the sorcerer. He was a magician. In fact, it appears that he was a famous magician. And he heard the preaching of Philip and the others and got saved. He got saved. He believed. He started following. He started hearing them. And one of the things they did, they started praying for the sick. And the sick recovered and were healed. Being the guy that was a magician before, guess what? You know, sometimes you want the self starts rising up, right? Listen, if I've been a magician, he was a sorcerer. Think about it just for a moment. You've been a magician your whole life. You've been famous for it. People wanted to see you. He got saved. He had given that up, that sorcery. And now he sees the disciples praying for people and the sick recovering. And he said, I want to do that. Bible says he tried to buy it. He said, how much can I pay for that? He said, how much does that cost? I want to be able to do that. Peter rebuked him. He rebuked him. He said, you don't do that. And Peter called him out. There's something wicked going on in your heart. This ain't right. You need to make things right. What Simon the sorcerer learned was that kingdom power can't be purchased. It can't be manipulated. It's not of this world. It only comes from God, and you can't buy it. You and I, when we come into Christ Jesus, when we are saved, we have access to kingdom power because he bestows it upon his people and we receive his kingdom. And I want to tell you, he gives us power to live this thing out. And it's sometime in the middle of the night, maybe you have a child or a grandchild, or maybe your spouse is burning.

need the 800 number. This is a kingdom that is of Christ. It belongs to Him. And you and I, when we come into relationship with Him, have kingdom power. Acts chapter 14, verses 20 and 21. We'll go there. I think we've got that one. And when they had preached the gospel to that city and made many disciples, they returned to Lystra, Iconium, and Antioch, strengthening the souls of the disciples, exhorting them to continue in the faith, and saying, "We must through many tribulations enter the kingdom of God." Let me tell you about this. This was in Lystra. What we know is in Lystra, the Apostle Paul had been stoned by great rocks they sought to kill him by stoning him. The Apostle Paul crawled out from under them rocks, surviving. He comes back to this place in this passage after that had already happened. He comes back here and preaches again. What did he say? "We must through many tribulations enter the kingdom of God." What I want to tell you is this. We need kingdom endurance. You may think, "I don't know how I'm going to make it. I've been going through a lot of stuff. It seems like the enemy's after me at every..."

0: One preacher put it this way. When Christians go through tribulations, they need to tribulate. What does he mean? Endure. Endure. And when we're in the kingdom, we can endure. Don't. But if you focus on yourself, you'll be drugged down. Drug. I don't know, just English lesson came to mind. I don't know. All I know is, if we try to do it our way, we won't make it. But we can endure if we do it His kingdom way. Acts 19, verse 8 and 9. And when some were, this is verse 9, and when some were hardened and did not believe, but spoke equal evil of the way before the multitude, he departed from there and withdrew the disciples, reasoning daily in the school of Tyrannus. Listen, here, he's in Corinth, and he's preaching the kingdom, he's preaching the gospel, but he says, there were many who became hardened to the preaching. And what the word hardened means is they got dry. Listen, I've seen people that have gone here to church for periods of time, and they came week after week, but they didn't really receive Christ and His word into their heart. They just were coming, maybe turning over a new leaf, trying to do things better, trying religion, but they dried up and got hardened. Maybe they wanted something a little flashier. Maybe something that felt a little better. Maybe something that would... And what it says here is that Paul took his disciples and they pulled out. They pulled back. There's kingdom power, there's kingdom endurance, but there's also kingdom separation, which is a sad thing. I've mentioned before in previous weeks, kingdom sometimes thins out the crowd. Some people don't want His kingdom. But God, help us to not give up on anybody. But in this instance, he had to pull back. I pray that Paul was able to go there again and maybe their hearts were more pliable. We don't know. Because he did a great work in Corinth. He did incredible works. Maybe some of these people came to him later. I don't know, but that's a scary thought to get hardened to this. Then the last one, Acts 20, verse 20, talks about how he said, I kept back nothing, Paul said, that was helpful, but proclaimed it to you and taught you publicly and from house to house. Verse 27, for I have not shunned to declare to you the whole counsel of God. Here Paul is telling us again, he said, I've not held anything back. I've kept on, even despite opposition, even despite the difficulties, I've kept on doing it. I've not let up. And I want to tell you, you and I need to remember that kingdom commitment is of utmost importance. Stay committed. Paul had to stay committed. He told Timothy in 2 Timothy, chapter 4, verses 2 and 3. He said, preach the word, Timothy. Be ready in season and out of season. Convince, rebuke, exhort with all longsuffering and teaching. For the time will come when they will not endure sound doctrine, but according to their own desires, because they have itching ears, they will heap up for themselves teachers. There'll come a time, I believe we're in that day, when many people would just want to hear what would help them with their kingdom. Instead of turning everything over to God and submitting and surrendering their life to His kingdom. Listen, that's the heart of Christianity. That's the heart today. I pray that you'll never say the Lord's Prayer the same as you, same way ever again. When you say with me again, Our Father, which art in heaven, hallowed be thy name. Here it is. Thy kingdom come, thy will be done on earth as it is in heaven. Give us this day our daily bread, and forgive us of our trespasses as we forgive those who trespass against us. Lead us not into temptation, but deliver us from evil. For thine is the kingdom, the power, and the glory, forever and ever.
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2: He was a charming man. Everyone loved him. But he made the wrong people angry. Can you believe he had the guts to call the church leaders hypocrites? And in front of everyone? The common people loved him, though. I mean, to them, he was a real friend. Smart? He was very smart. The problem was that he hung around with the wrong class of people. You know, drinkers, gamblers, prostitutes, and the like. To them, he was a great friend. I mean, he really helped them. But the people who could have helped him, the people who could have really made him go places, them, he criticizes. Go figure. Finally, they decided they had to get rid of this guy. So they did. For 3 days.
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5: Well, praise God. This is Pastor Gaston Rivers. Amen. I want to come to you by means of Facebook Live and doing a radio broadcast. I just thank God for those of you out there listening. I do encourage you, amen, to invite your followers. Amen. We're looking for a high time in the Lord. Amen. We're looking for God to really move today. Amen. So we thank God. This is our first radio show, so we're trying to get the roughness out of, but I think we about got it like we wanted. But I do want to encourage you, amen, to get close to this broadcast today, because God's going to really move. We have a great word today that God laid on my heart. Amen. And so I want to just deal about saving a generation, you know. And so I like to say again, my name is Pastor Gaston Rivers. Amen. I've been married for over 41 years. Amen. My wife, she's here in the studio. Amen. So I thank God for her. Amen. We got a wife. I got a family of five, one passed, three boys and one girl. And so I'm excited about the Lord. Like I said, I got married at an early age. You know, a lot of people say that marriage won't survive, but I'm here to beg your difference. You know, when you got God in your life, your marriage will survive. Amen. And so that's what has been a blessing to me. Amen. The fact that, like I said, I was brought up in, not that I'm saying for someone to feel sorry, but I was brought up in a home where I never had a father, man, to bond. There was a man there. And sometimes a man can be in a home, but if a father don't know how to bond, even whether he's a stepdaddy or a daddy, you have to learn how to bond, you know. And so I don't fault him, but some of it could have been me. But I was brought up in a home where I had no father. And so I got married at 18, you know. So you can just only imagine what my wife went through with me not having a man in my life to teach me how to be responsible, how to be a man, you know. There was a lot of things I probably could have learned, amen, if I just had paid attention to my stepdaddy, because he was a good provider, you know. So I'm just giving you just a little bit of history about myself. Like I said, my wife, like I said, we married at a young age, but I mean, you know, God was there. I mean, if I, you know, and sometimes, you know, people say, well, you know, two saved people, but even though you can be saved, but if you don't know your role as a husband or you know your role as a wife, then it's chaotic, you know, and that's where my marriage was, because I didn't know my role as a husband. I didn't know my role, you know, what I should be or what I should do, you know, but I thank God that God put men in my life. And that's what's so important, that you can allow God to put men in your life. And, you know, every man can't teach you how to be a man. A man has got to be an example. And so I'm going to get ready to go into the word. But before I go into the word, I want to give you some statistics, because, you know, a lot of times, you know, we teach stuff about the Bible, but a lot of times we have to let you know how it really is, you know. And so, you know, just from my statistic, you know, I've seen that every 13 seconds there is a divorce. Every 13 seconds there is a divorce, you know. And so that's telling me that something is wrong, you know. And then by the time it take you to renew your vows, not the ceremony, just to renew your vows, about 2 minutes to renew your vows, 9 people have got divorced. And just think about it. Every 13 seconds, somebody's getting divorced. Every 2 minutes, 9 people are getting divorced. And then by the time it take you to watch a good movie, a 2-hour movie, you got about 250 some people that have got a divorce. And then you look at 5 hours, and 5 hours it take you to get married. In about 5 hours, about 1300 people done got a divorce. And so what are you saying, Pastor? I'm just letting you know that this is the hour that we're in now, where that there are so much divorce on the rise. You know, people, you know, and we're not just only talking about believers or unbelievers. We're talking about just across the board. There's a problem. There's got to be a problem. And so I want to let you know that what I've learned over the years, you know, even though you can be saved, even though you can have God in your life, and one of the things I teach on heavy is that you need a checker. A checker is the Spirit of God that checks you, you know. And that's the only thing I had going when I met my wife. You know, I look at her now and I feel so sorry for her, because, you know, there she was. She had her own house. She had her own car. She had a child. And I everything I had, you could put it in a Walmart bag. That's by what I had, you know. I mean, but she was willing to obey God and take me in, you know. And I was, you know, I heard the pastor say that I was the head of the household, and I got the cat by the tail, and oh man, did I make a mistake. You know, one of the things that was really funny about it, I'm gonna get into the word, but I'm just giving you a little bit about me, you know. One of the things, this happened over, I guess I'm not going to tell my age, but anyway, I've been married 41 years, you know, so you can just take it from there. But anyway, one of the things that was so funny about our marriage, you know, before we got married, is I always worked, you know, I worked from the time I was 13 up to the time I got married. I worked 10 hours, you hard work. But I'm going to tell you something. If you don't know how to manage your money, you know, sometimes not about how much money you got, but it's about managing. And so if you don't know how to manage your money, so the most I had managed was $5. My mother would always give me $5 when I got paid that week before I got married. I was in the house. She would give me $5. That was back when picture shows was a dollar, you know. She'd give me $5 and say, bring her back some change. So could you imagine me getting married to a woman and taking on the responsibility? And when I met my wife, she was making way more money than I was making. Making some money, but it wasn't nothing compared to her money. But she had been taught how to be a wife. She had been taught that it was that man's responsibility to manage. So could you believe that she brought her money and my money and gave it to me and told me to manage it? And all I had experience with was $5. So you can imagine how things got. So things got so crazy in my home, amen, concerning the finances. And my landlord stayed next door. So one day he approached me. He said, you know what? He said, you know what, Gaston? He said, your wife was doing a whole lot better before she met you. So, you know, I couldn't really fight him. I couldn't get mad at him because he was telling the truth. And so you can only imagine the chaos, the confusion. But my wife, she was willing to give me a chance, you know. And so I thank God for my wife. And so that's why I started looking at her now, and I really appreciate her, because, you know, during my learning stage, you know, she was suffering, you know. So I say this here, you know, there are a lot of men, there are a lot of people out there now, maybe you don't have what it takes to make your marriage work, and this is one reason why we come on this show. It's called A Touch on Relationship, because we want to deal with those relationships, we want to deal with your marriage, we want to deal with you as a husband, and you as a wife, you as a child, you as a son, because there are many relationships, but the main thing is, you need God, you got to have God, amen. The Bible says the threefold cord is not easily broken. And then the Bible teaches us in all your ways acknowledge God, you know. And so even though I was saved, the Bible said my people are destroyed for the lack of knowledge. So I was saved. And this is why I speak to those of you that are single. A lot of times you say, well, this brother's saved, this sister's saved. But listen, do they know about marriage? Do they know about responsibility? Do they know how to manage? Do they have good credit? All this is be taken in consideration. Now, we both were saved, love God, filled with the Holy Ghost, the Spirit of God, God, you know, we had it going on in God before his marriage. I had no experience. My wife, the pastor she was with, you know, she brought me to her pastor. And so God allowed him to become a father in my life, you know. And so if that had not happened, I mean, my marriage would have just been tore from the floor up to this point. But, you know, God healed my marriage simply because I was saved. I loved God and I had what I call a checker. I was available for God to speak to me. Amen. And so it's so important that you have God in your life. Amen. It is very important. If you don't have God in your life, you know, you don't really know how to love a woman. You don't really know how to love a man if you don't have God. I don't care if you might think you're a stud in the bed or you might think you're all this here. But listen, if you don't have God in your life, you know, you don't really know how to treat a woman. And even though I had God, but I didn't know my responsibility, you know, and sometimes, you know, they say that women's are, I think it's 7 times or 10 times.

this the one God gave you, you know, and you catching. I mean, the devil is really fighting your marriage. He's fighting your home. I mean, there's all kind of confusion. But you said God told you. Now, if God told you, I'm going to tell you what I did. You're going to have to learn how to ride it out. You're going to have to learn how to examine yourself and say, well, God, maybe it's not my husband. Maybe it's my wife. Maybe it's me. And that was the only thing when I had the Holy Ghost. So the Holy Ghost began to convict me. God began to check me. See, and this is why I say so many times, you know, you have to have God. In the book of Proverbs, it says, in all your ways, acknowledge God. And if you don't know God, you definitely need to get to know God so you can start acknowledging. What do you mean acknowledging God? That means I'm checking with God. The Bible says God is nothing but life. Jesus, I come that you may have life. And that word life means Zoe. That means the God kind of life. So you'll never have the life that God intends for you to make until you meet the Creator. And once you meet God, then God begin to teach you how to live. You know, like the getting drunk, having parties, getting high, getting down. That's not life. Amen. Because the Bible says the wages of sin is death. And the Bible said there's a way that seems right. That might seem like it's right, but the end is destruction. And so you got to think about this here. You need God. Now, if I hadn't had God in my life, I can truly say my marriage wouldn't have made it. I mean, my marriage, my wife, she truly loved God. She put up with, she tolerated me, amen. But I had a whole lot going on because I didn't know how to be a husband. But I want you to know God brought me around. God brought me around. Amen. And I'm so glad to say that today that God brought me around. Now, I want to get into some statistics. That's just a little bit about me. And during the course of me coming on here, amen, I'll always share my testimony because, like I said, my sermons is my life, the life I live. You know, I'm not fighting going and getting one out of a book. Fine. Amen. I might get one these days. But as of right now, I mean, my life has so many sermons. My life has so many good stories and good endings, you know, that God did it. Not me, but God did it. And so, like I said, when I share something, somebody says, are you still preaching? When I stop preaching, that means I stop living. Amen. Because what I live is what I preach. My sermon, my best sermon, you can wake me up at 2 or 3 or 4 o'clock in the morning and I can preach it. Why? Because it's in me. It's the life I live. Every one of my sermons pretty much come from something I went through, with something I dealt with. It's a whole lot easier to preach something that God took you through than it is to pull something together. Amen. And so I've learned that over the years that if I would, you know, it's like, you know, you can't tell somebody a bridge that you never crossed. So these bridges that I'm telling you about that are broken down in your life, these are bridges that God took me across. Some of them, I remember the first time when I got married, I was just really going through my marriage. I mean, I was just tore. And I was just praying and crying. I went to sleep praying. I was crying, said, God, please show me what's going on with my life. And I remember God showed me a real nice, beautiful bridge, you know. Then he showed me this regular bridge, had holes. And I was walking down and he said, you chose, it's the path you chose. And I woke up and I started praying. I said, God, I'm going to get on the right bridge. And so one thing about God, you know, the Bible said God is not the author of confusion. So God will not have you confused. Only when you confused is that you won't seek God. But if you begin to pray and seek God, God will show you. And he ain't going to show you no bunch of confusion, a bunch of mess. You know, you got people going, God showed me something about you. No, come on now. God is not the author of confusion. God ain't going to show you no stuff that's chaotic and drama. Come on. Amen. So let me get into the word of God. I'm going to give you just a few statistics. In America, like I said, there's 13, every 13 seconds, somebody's getting divorced in America. So, I mean, that's a lot. I mean, just 13 seconds. You count 13 and somebody done got married. I like to say, I thank God, present a shout out to those that's on Periscope, because right now I'm doing the Facebook Live and I'm doing Periscope. So I want to send out a shout out to those of you on Periscope. I won't get to mix and talk with you much because I'm just wanting to work this message. But like I said, in America, there's one divorce every 13 seconds. There are 9 divorces in the time it takes for a couple to recite their wedding vows. 9 divorces. That's, and this, we're talking about America. And we're not saying just among unbelievers, but I'm talking about believers. We're not saying this here because this is a study. This is a statistic. This is not something I thumbed up or, you know, like I said, not that we fight in the Bible, but this comes from life. This comes from what actually happened over years of studying. Every 13 seconds, somebody's getting divorced. And every 2 minutes, 9 people are getting divorced. So what is that saying? That's telling me that's a problem. Amen. And one of the things you got to keep in mind is that if that divorce is happening, then it's creating a cycle in those homes among those children. Like you heard me say, nobody wins in a divorce. Nobody wins. Nobody, the kids, you know, and I'm going to get into it. I'm trying to take my time. How much time do I have? Amen. So I know where I'm at. Amen. So I got about 17 minutes, amen. But I want to just let you know that nobody wins in a divorce. So I'm

This is true facts. Amen. You can go online and look it up. Amen. You can Google. You know, this is how we Google everything now. So listen to what it says. The time it take you to do a 2-hour movie is 554 divorces occurred in a 2-hour movie. And then you got 1,385 divorces that occur during a 5-hour wedding performance. Now, that's saying something is wrong. Amen. And so I want to establish the fact with you that we do have a problem. Now, you might not see it. Maybe your marriage is running smooth or whatever. And I praise God for that. But there are a lot of people out there that some, you know, other than I was really praying, really seeking God. And God told me, he said, son, there's a lot of unhappy couples. There's a lot of people. And you got what you call silent people. They're not silent. They're in denial. You'll never know it. But when they get alone, they get depressed. And this is why all of a sudden you have some people just jump up and they just leave their husband, leave their wife. Because there's problems that haven't been resolved. And a lot of times when you're in church and you have altar calls and you deal with these different issues of adultery, pornography, tempers or whatever, sometime in marriage, that can be what you call an indifferent spirit. You know, she says, I like blue juice, I like black. You know, I want to cut TV, I want to cut it off. So, you know, you can have those kind of spirits. You know, somebody say, I like football. She says, I like this, you know, whatever. And so you can have an indifferent spirit. And most of the time, women are more concerned about relationship. A man just trying to conquer something, you know, and I'm a man. So, you know, we're trying to get the job done. We're trying to conquer something. I remember one time God told me, he said, son, you can get it done. I said, but you're going to tear up so much stuff in the course of getting it done. He said, a lot of times women, they have a way of working through relationships where they don't destroy that much. And that's what's so important is you got to keep from destroying a whole lot of stuff. Yeah, you might get it done, but how many people you ran over? How many people you stepped over? How many people you hurt? How many people you wounded? And so I've learned over the years how to, as we begin to serve God and do God's will with marriage, that there's a lot of lonely people. There's a lot of people that are depressed. And like I said before, when you're in denial, two things happen. When they have an altar call and you know God's speaking to you and you're in denial, two things happen. Your problem's going to get worse, or either you're going to get so much in denial that one day you're just going to explode. And you see it happen a lot. You see people just jump up and get a divorce. People just jump up and start cheating. It didn't happen overnight. This was a progressive thing. This thing gradually come on. Something happened in your marriage and y'all couldn't resolve it. So what you did, you put it on the top burner, not realizing that needed to be resolved. To me, God is my first relationship, and my second relationship is with my wife, and then my third relationship is with my children. And that's the order. Many times people don't have an order to it. You know, I love church. I love God. But I had to understand. I remember when I first got married, I mean, church was everything. I'm not saying there's nothing wrong, but when you take things, when you don't have a balance in it, I remember when I got ready to take my wife out the first time, I took her to the pastor's house for lunch, you know. every time we got to go somewhere, I would take us to some kind of church function. I never realized there was a lot of good, clean things me and her would go to, that we didn't have to be just always in church. Amen. Praise God. Thank you, Jesus. You know, so I was just a little bit unbalanced, you know, maybe a lot. But anyway, I learned over the years, you know, that she wanted me to do something, me to take her somewhere. So a lot of times in marriage, you have to work on relationship. I had to learn my wife, you know. A lot of times being a preacher, you know, we're sharp, we flow in the gift, we discern it. We can walk into church, we can pick up the atmosphere of the church. We can see a brother, sister come down the hallway, down the aisle for prayer, and we all immediately God begin to give us. But then when it comes down to our spouses, sometimes we just miss the mark. We don't, you know, like I said, we don't know what's going on. And one of the things that really just really hurts me and really lets me know when a man or woman don't really know their mate, when they say, that woman is crazy, that man is crazy. Whenever you hear a person saying that, that's a person that hasn't taken the time to become a student. I'm a student to my wife. That means she's constantly teaching me about her. I'm constantly learning about her. And so that's the thing I had to learn. God began to show me. He said, son, and he took me back to Moses. Moses was on his way in a hurry to do what God told him to do. And all of a sudden, his wife came to him and took the foreskin of her son and said, you bloody husband. And Moses didn't do his first, he knew his first ministry. Our first ministry is to our home. So if my first ministry is to my home, then I need to learn my wife. I need to learn, you need to learn your husband. This is why we tell you to stay out of bed and learn about the marriage. When you get engaged, this is not for you to try that person out sexually, but when you get engaged, that's the time to get to know the person. I say it so many times, and I know it might be offensive to some people, but when you use your
your body as a woman to win that man and to draw attention. Use your body, all parts of your body to draw that man. Then when everything goes south, what draws him? What keeps him there? What holds that man there? And so you have to just let yourself be in moderation when you meet this guy. You know, don't, same way about a man. If I use my biceps, triceps, and then I use my car, the diamond, all the flashy stuff to pull that woman in, I have a rap, hey girl, you looking good. I use all that to pull her in. Well, she will never get to know me, amen? And so this is why it's so important, amen, that we learn in relationship that it's all about knowing your mate, knowing your spouse. And like I said earlier, you know, when we see all these problems happening in marriage, when we see how every 13 seconds, you know, there's a divorce, every 2 minutes, you know, like I say, 9 people are getting divorced, and within a 2-hour time, 554 people have got divorced. Within a 5-hour span, you got around 1384. So I want to go to a scripture real quickly. That is a very familiar scripture with me that I use all the time, and I continue to use it until people get it, because as a pastor, as a teacher, I'm constantly teaching. My job is to be repetitious. Sometimes it's not so much to hit it and come back with something else, but it's to be repetitious. So in the book of Psalms 127 and 1, I only have a few minutes. Psalms 127 and 1, listen what it said. It said, except the Lord build the house, they labor in vain that builds it. Except the Lord keep the city, the watchman waketh, but in vain. Now, what is it saying here? It's saying if the Lord don't build this house. So what is it saying? Your marriage has got to, you got to design your marriage according to God's specs. When you build a house, they have what they call codes. And this house has to be built according to those codes. Well, why? Because if this house is not built according to those codes, the house will fall down. It will just mess up. So it's just, so it is natural, so it is spiritual. So in your marriage, except the Lord build, they that labor, who are the ones that labor? You are the builders of your marriage. When you build in your marriage, if you don't incorporate God and implement God into your marriage, what do you mean, Pastor Rubin? I'm saying, what is your role as a wife to your husband according to the word of God? What is your role to your as a husband to your wife? See, understanding your role, amen. See, we're talking about building a relationship. We're not talking about another girlfriend, another boyfriend. We're not talking about another one night stand. We're talking about a lifelong relationship. We think about those vows. We say for good or better, for rich or poor, for sickness or health, amen. And so when you meet this person, you gotta have this in your mind. Amen. This is one gonna take me to, I'm going to glory with this woman. I'm going to glory with this man. This is the last one I'm gonna get. But we keep that little black book because we got a spirit of fear that if this don't work, I'm gonna go back to Sue. I'm gonna go back to Jim. And so right then you've already put a wedge in your relationship. So you have to always keep in your mind that if you want your marriage to survive, if you want your marriage to last, then you're gonna have to incorporate God in there. That means the first thing, you got to get to know God. You got to surrender to God. Amen. Now, that's some of you already flowing in ministry. You already got God. Then the first thing you got to understand is you got to get somebody that you ain't. If you're a woman, you don't want to get another son. If you're a man, you don't want to get a daughter. So what are you saying, Pastor? You want to get somebody that's compatible spirit, somebody that's on your level, somebody that understands your ministry. So how many people you know of that have gotten married and their ministry stopped? Now, I say this too, when you get married a lot of times, there's a period you gotta stop and build your marriage. Because like I say, marriage is two people, two worlds coming together. It's two worlds coming together. So you have to stop there. I'm going to tell you, marriage is rough enough by itself when you try to include a whole lot of stuff at the very beginning of it. So you need to take that time, you know, out. Amen. So listen, you know, I'm just getting married. I'm going to change my schedule where I can spend time. It's amazing how single people know how to bond, but married people forget how to bond. It's amazing. It just blows my mind how single people, everything about a single man, a single woman is like, I'm gonna run that girl crazy. I'm gonna drive her crazy. I'm gonna make her cry. She don't want to be with me. I'm gonna look my best. But when we kiss, when we marry someone, then we just let it all go. We just flop. You know, and it really shows up. It really shows up, you know, because like I said, and most of the time we take our spouse for granted. Well, she ain't gonna leave me. He ain't gonna leave me. Well, it's not about leaving, but it's about, you know, enjoying you. You know, enjoying you. And like I said, one of the worst things in the world is when you get married, but you're still single.
I mean, that's almost hard to explain. But there are a lot of married people that are still single because they haven't learned how to bond. They stopped bonding, you know, once he got her, once she got him. Oh, man, I'm just going to do my thing. And sometimes, if you know, you can be doing all the right things, but if your motive is not right in that marriage, amen. If that motive is some people married somebody because they didn't want somebody else to get them, well, that marriage is not going to last because it wasn't based upon something that was solid. It wasn't based on the right motive, amen. And so, like I read earlier, except the Lord build. So some, God had to build my marriage. Yes, I was already saved, but God had to build my marriage. And I say this, I've been prepared to close in a few minutes. You know, the Bible speaks about the house. Amen. We'll get into that later on about the house. You know, how if your marriage is not built off the rock, that rock is Jesus. If your marriage is not designed by God, I wanted to come on this show and just show you through the word of God and through statistics how there is a problem. Now, some of you, I don't even have to show you. You already know you got a problem. But you're in denial. Some of you won't help. Amen. And so, like I said, we're going to give you a phone number. I'm going to give you this number right quickly. This is the number right after the show. You can call this number for prayer. That number is 706-834-0458. If you want prayer right after the show, 706-834-0458. You can call that number. Now, like I said, I thank God for those of you that tune in. But I want to encourage you, you know, you need God. Even if you have God, you need to start focusing on, you know what, I need to learn how to be that husband. I need to learn how to be that wife. Some of you know, you go to sleep angry, you get up angry, you're frustrated, you're not satisfied. You know, one of the things that helped my marriage more than anything was the fact that I had to make some adjustments. The word submission means to adjust. It means to adapt. So I had to make some adjustments. You know, I had to make sacrifices. Me and my wife both, we had to make sacrifices for our marriage to survive. And I'm going to say this, I'm going to say it quickly. You know, the Bible says, except you first come into the house and bind the strong man. Now, the husband and wife, you're the mother and father of those children. So you're the strong man in that home. And so if the enemy wants to get your children, he's coming to tie you up. He's coming to bind you with any kind of spirit, any kind of power, any kind of element, any kind of force he can. And so you got to think about it. A lot of time we settle, you know, we get self-centered. Well, you know, I'm lonesome. I'm going through. I'm just sick of this man. You got to think about that. When you start lying, the devil to come into your marriage and bring chaos, you know, and you're arguing, you're fussing. The Bible said evil communication corrupts a good manner. So that child, those children are exposed to this here. They're exposed to this kind of environment. And so what you're doing, you open the door. You setting the standard that this is what marriage is about. Especially if you're a Christian couple. You tell them that even though I got God, but we still fuss and fight. We still do all kind of crazy stuff. Listen, beloved, I want to encourage you. Amen. I'll be coming on next Sunday. I come on every first and second Saturday. I come on at 3 o'clock. Every first and second Saturday, I come on at 3 o'clock. And so I'll be coming on next Saturday, amen, with a touch on relationship. I just believe that the day that somebody got blessed, somebody got touched, amen, this is just beginning. We didn't get in nothing deep, too deep. We just touched on some things. But I'll be coming back, like I say, next Saturday at 3 p.m. And I do want to encourage you and invite somebody. Those you, amen, can go on, and go on your PC, you put it in there, I think it's cwchrist.com, and you can get it at cwchrist.com. 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And also in about 35 minutes, you can go to YouTube and you can see me. 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Until next time, may God bless you.

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3: The mesh is going to be a holy bond. A bond is something that is connected between two things. A holy bond, when you connect between two things, amen? A bond is something that, just like when you run an electrical wire, you got three electrical wires running, and then you have a ground, and that ground is classified as a bond. It connects that unit to that unit is what it does. It classifies as a ground is what it does. Amen? So it bonds it together is what it does. So you can have a bond like that. Or then there's another thing. You can have a bond of physical. Amen? Or then you have a immoral bond. That results as a prisoner who might have bands on, like shackles, handcuffs, whatever, you know what I mean? Might have them, and he breaks the bands, and he escapes to freedom. Amen? See, that's the way God's got many of us right there. We're bound, and we're bond to him. Amen? It's called a holy bond. Also, the devil, he's got so many of you right now. I can't say all y'all, but I'm just saying so many people that they are right there. They are bonded with the devil is what they are. And the thing of it is, Jesus is trying to tell you tonight, what we need to do is be like that prisoner. Shake off those bonds, the bonds of the prison, bonds, whatever chain the devil may have you with tonight. You can break it off tonight and you can escape to freedom. Amen? I mean, I guess I got this message not long ago. I was over at the church over in Aiken over there, and there was a little boy named Will. He went to Mexico with us, and I don't know, he just took up to me or whatever. But I was standing there talking to the youth group and whatever. Next thing I know, he was messing with my hand. Next thing I know, he done handcuffed me to him is what he did. Amen. I mean, I'm talking about real handcuffs. Not plastic. No, they were real handcuffs. Amen. And I told him, I said, I don't care what you do, you fixing to get that off of me. But see, what I'm trying to do, he bonded me and him together is what he did. So wherever he went, I had to go, or wherever I went, more likely I'm bigger than him, he's going to go where I'm going to go. But what I'm trying to tell you is, we bond ourselves together with stuff like, me and him bonded when we was in Mexico. Amen. He bonded. I mean, he comes running to me. Wednesday night was over the service. He come running to me and said, Brother Dewey. He said, I knew you was in here because you have a deep voice and I heard you when I come in through the door. You know? I mean, stuff like that. You know, we bond ourselves physically with other things. Amen. And see, this is what Jesus is trying to tell each and every one. Let's bond. Amen. But human bond is a process of development of a close, intimate relationship between two or more people. It's mostly common takes place between family members, amen, or family. But it can also develop among a group, just like a sports team or whatever. I mean, just like when you're out here and you see the baseball team, you see a football team or whatever, maybe they have done bonded themselves together. They have done went through spring training or whatever it may be. They have done sat there and they bonded themselves into it, is what what they've done. But see, the thing of it is, I mean, when one of the team members need help, that's the way it is right there. There was just like I was sitting there and I preached this a while back. I preached it. There was these two. There was like a gladiator fighting thing that was on TV, and I was up there in Pigeon, Florida, somewhere up there watching it one night. And what it was, he had these group of four men, two on this side and two on that side. And they literally got out and they fight with Florida. I mean, this was real tough. You know, they didn't kill them, but they beat up each other up and blood come. But what I'm trying to say is they sit there, but when one of the enemy got, you know, when one of them come against one of them team, and he knocked him down, he had him down, he was whipping him like that. Even though the other one was able to push him off is what he did, he come running over to his teammate, and he started fighting him off is what he's done. But see, this is what I'm trying to tell you. But see, he'll get back over and he'll fight his opponent. Then he looks back over and he's seen his teammate done got knocked down and he's beat down. So he pushes that one off and he comes running over and he beats him up. And see, that's the thing of it is, you bond is what you do. See, this is what God is trying to tell you. I'm bonding with you is what he wants you to do. No matter how the devil may beat you down or whatever it may be, he says, I'm coming to you. If your name is written in the Lamb books of life and you're saved and you believe in me and all, I'm going to come. It could be sickness. It could be whatever it may be. The devil's trying to knock you down, but Jesus is trying to tell you, I am bonded with you, but I'm coming. I'm coming. Just hang on. I'm coming. I'm going to knock the enemy down. Will you believe in the Lord tonight? Because he wants to bond with you. We must bond ourselves to the Lord Jesus Christ so we can have an everlasting life bonded with the Lord forever. Amen? Amen. And we can tear off the bond of the devil and escape from sin of this world. Amen? It tells me in 1 Corinthians 10 and 13 right there, that have no temptation taking you but such as committed to man. But God is faithful, who will not suffer you to be tempted above that ye are able, but will with the temptation also make a way to escape, that ye may be able to bear it. He will not put no more on you than what you can bear. He says, I have made a way of escape for each and every one of you. You think the devil's got you down? You think the devil's whooped you down? You think you may not have no food or nothing like that? You think you may not afford your bills or whatever like that? But I'm here to tell you right now, the devil may have you like that, but God will not put no more on you than what you can bear. He's not going to tempt you no more than what you can do. You should sit there sometime and say, Lord, Lord, I just can't take no more. That's what you have to do, is call unto the Lord. Say, Lord, I have done took all I can take. Amen. Oh, I need help today. But I'm here to tell you, the moment you do that, he says, okay, I hear you cry. And he'll start backing down right there. He says, I won't put no more on you what you can bear. There's a limit. How much of a limit? He's got to say, Lord, I don't think I can take no more. I need your help. What did I say a while ago? We don't pray unto him enough. We need to start calling unto the Lord. He says, who shall ever call upon the name of the Lord shall be saved. You shall be saved too. But if they ever said, Lord, I just can't take no more. What did he say? Call upon the name of the Lord. You shall be saved. Lord, I can't take no more. Who shall ever call upon the name shall be saved. All you have to say, I can't take no more. I can't bear no more. Have you called to the Lord and said, Lord, I can't take no more. That's what you have to tell him. I can't take no more of this stuff. And he will start showing up. Amen. Woo! Hallelujah. If you are a believer in Christ, he always makes a way of escape. And the way of escape is in the cross. And we escape and go to freedom. Amen. And we are free to bond with the Lord of Lords and the Kings of Kings, Jesus Christ. Amen. When we escape from the bonds of the devil, when we escape from the sin, we are free to go and flee to Jesus and bond with him. Amen. That's what he wants us to do, is bond with him. How do we bond ourselves with the Lord? Amen. How do we do that? I mean, well, he just said a while ago, we take the electrical wire and we hook to here and we hook to there. No, you can't hook to it. Now, I'm going to tell you what, one thing about power, you either going to be plugged in up top with Jesus Christ or you're going to be plugged in down here at the bottom with the devil. I'm telling you that. If you want to be connected one way or another, you better plug up top. Amen. It tells us Galatians 2 and 20 right there. I have been crucified with Christ and I no longer live, but Christ lives in me. The life I now live in the body, I live by faith, the Son of God who loves me and gave himself for me. Amen. Now, lots of these is King James Version, and lots of these is the NIV Version. Amen. Look both of them up if you want to. That's what he's talking about. The only way you can be saved is by the love of Jesus Christ. Hallelujah. I can't save you. The she can't save you. Nobody on this earth can save you. But I can tell you how to get saved. All and right. His name is Jesus Christ. Amen. When you learn that you're going to crucify this flesh, when you learn to say, I can't deal with it no more. God, I got to dedicate my life to you. When you learn to crucify this flesh, start taking the sin chains off. Start taking addiction off. Whatever may be holding you from God. You start taking that off and start changing that stuff. And I tell you right there, that's when you'll find out. You're going to start be connecting with him. He's the only one that can save you. Hallelujah. He's the only one that can save you out of the pits of hell. He's the only one can break the bonds of sins off of you. He's the only one can break addiction off of you. He's the only I can't do it, but he can do it. I can tell you who can do it. His name is Jesus. Hallelujah. He can break the sickness off of you too. What's his name? His name is Jesus. Jesus can heal you. Hallelujah. And you can bond yourself with him. Hallelujah. Because it says right there, a holy bond of life. It says in John 10:10, the thief cometh but to kill, steal, and destroy. But Jesus says on the other side of death, I come that you may have life and that you may have it more abundantly. Hallelujah. The source of this life and abundant life is in Christ. Hallelujah. And this is to all who believe. Amen. I mean, if you want life and you want life more abundantly, it's in Jesus Christ. Hallelujah. You may live right now, and just like I told him today, we're just a vapor here. Yes. We're just passing through this place right now. Look here, I'm just, you can call me an invader if you want to, because I'm just passing through. Hallelujah. Because I got a place that I'm going to right there. I got my eyes set and I got my mind made up, and I'm going. Hallelujah. I don't care what hell bounds I got to go through. I don't care what the devil puts on me, but praise God, I'm going to shake the bands of sickness off. I'm going to shake the bands of addiction off. I'm going to shake the bands of sin, and I'm moving on. Hallelujah. This little short fat body is just here for a time, because one day, hallelujah, the canker worm's going to eat it up, because I'm going to have a brand new body on the other side. Hallelujah. I don't know what it's going to look like, but praise God, it ain't going to look like this. Hallelujah. But if it does look like this, I will be happy with it, because it's going to live forever and ever and ever. Hallelujah. Hallelujah, hallelujah. And in Romans 6:23 right there says, for the wages of sin is death, but the gift of God is eternal life through Jesus Christ our Lord. He gave us this gift of eternal life in our life that we bring forth his fruit. And in John 14:6 right there, Jesus says unto him, I am the way, I am the truth, I am the life, and no man cometh to the Father but by me. And this lets us know who Jesus is and what Jesus did for it. And let me know that he's a holy bond of life. Hallelujah. And it says right there, a holy bond of love. Hallelujah. It says right there in 1 Corinthians 13:4, love is patient. Love is kind. It does not offend. It does not boast. It's not pride. Amen. It does not dishonor others. It does not self-seek. It is not easily angered. It keeps no record of wrong. Hallelujah. Did you hear what I said about the love? That's the love of Jesus Christ. It keeps no record of wrong. Hallelujah. There's times me and Sister Rhodes will be in there talking, and she'll mention something, and I'll mention something. And then the thing of it is, she said, I look at her, think she's mad at me, or she's mad at me. It's things that we've done in the past or whatever. We just mentioned them right there. But I'm here to tell you right now what Jesus Christ does, what you may have, what you may did in the past. If it's cut out in the blood of Jesus Christ, Jesus ain't going to bring it up. Hallelujah. It does not have no wrong to it. Amen. That's the way Jesus Christ is. He won't bring up stuff to you. No matter what kind of sin you did, no matter what kind of hurt you've done to somebody, he ain't going to bring it up to you. You may remember it. You may never forget it. But Jesus says, I forgot it and I forgave it, and I will never bring it back up to you again. Hallelujah. See, that's how good God is. That's God's kind of love. Hallelujah. Amen. I'm telling you how to bond with them tonight. Amen. Who wants to bond with Jesus tonight? tonight. Hallelujah. Some do, some don't. I praise God. I want a bond with them. Hallelujah. Hallelujah.
4: Hallelujah.
3: To me, like I say, that is God's kind of love. And it also says in John 3:16, for God so loved the world that he gave his only begotten son, that whosoever believe in him shall not perish, but have that everlasting life. God's love gave him up at the cross. Yeah. For that's what it took to redeem humanity, that was a holy bond of love. Amen. God gave him up at the cross. God so loved the world that he gave his only begotten son. Whosoever believe on him shall not perish, but have the everlasting life. Yeah. God gave his own son up at the cross that we could have that everlasting life. That was a bond of love that God showed each and every one of us. Hallelujah.
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Jesus continues with his teaching now as we read more from the Bible, picking up with Mark 4:24. And he was saying to them, "Take care what you listen to. By your standard of measure it will be measured to you, and more will be given you besides. For whoever has, to him more shall be given, and whoever does not have, even what he has shall be taken away from him." And he was saying, "The kingdom of God is like a man who casts seed upon the soil, and he goes to bed at night and gets up by day, and the seed sprouts and grows. How? He himself does not know. The soil produces crops by itself, first the blade, then the head, then the mature grain in the head. But when the crop permits, he immediately puts in the sickle, because the harvest has come." And he said, "How shall we picture the kingdom of God? Or by what parable shall we present it? It is like a mustard seed, which, when sown upon the soil, though it is smaller than all the seeds that are upon the soil, yet when it is sown, it grows up and becomes larger than all the garden plants and forms large branches, so that the birds of the air can nest under its shade." With many such parables he was speaking the word to them, so far as they were able to hear it, and he did not speak to them without a parable, but he was explaining everything privately to his own disciples.

Mark 4:35. On that day, when evening came, he said to them, "Let us go over to the other side." Leaving the crowd, they took him along with them in the boat, just as he was, and other boats were with him. And there arose a fierce gale of wind, and the waves were breaking over the boat so much that the boat was already filling up. Jesus himself was in the stern, asleep on the cushion, and they woke him and said to him, "Teacher, do you not care that we are perishing?" And he got up and rebuked the wind and said to the sea, "Hush, be still." And the wind died down, and it became perfectly calm. And he said to them, "Why are you afraid? How is it that you have no faith?" They became very much afraid and said to one another, "Who then is this that even the wind and the sea obey him?" This is The Word, reading from the Bible without comment. And I'm your scripture reader, Nicholas Hope. Today, as usual, I've been reading from the New American Standard Bible Update. Be listening next time for more from The Word.

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Let God decide. Today's daily walk through the Bible is found in Proverbs 16:9. A man's heart plans his way, but the Lord directs his steps. Are you facing a difficult decision, a troubling circumstance, or a powerful temptation? If so, it's time to step back, to stop focusing on the world, and to focus instead on the will of your Father in heaven. The world will often lead you astray, but God will not. His counsel leads you to Himself, which of course is the path He always intended for you to take. Everyday living is an exercise in decision making. Today and every day you must make choices. Choices about what you will do, what you will worship, and how you will think. When in doubt, make choices that you sincerely believe will bring you to a closer relationship with God. And if you're uncertain of your next step, pray about it. When you do, answers will come, the right answers for you. C.S. Lewis said, "Good and evil both increase at compound interest." That is why the little decisions you and I make every day are of such infinite importance. Again, the scripture for today's daily walk through the Bible says, "A man's heart plans his way, but the Lord directs his steps."

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1: Something good. All of his confusion, God understood. All we have to offer him is our brokenness and our strife. He desires to make something beautiful of our life. I sat there all week with these stories going through my head, this song going through my head, and I had one more story that came to mind. It was the story of the crucifixion. And I could see them as they were given the choice between a thief and a murderer. Barabbas, should they take Barabbas and let him go? Or should they take an innocent man who loved them and let him go? And I could see the crowd as they began to yell out, Barabbas! Free Barabbas! And how this innocent man, Jesus Christ, was crucified. And my mind so vividly followed the story as they took him and they beat him and they mocked him and they spit upon his face and they tore his clothes from him. They cast their lot. They laid him on a piece of wood and they nailed his feet and his hands. And my mind is racing through this through the week. And I'm saying something beautiful, something good. This isn't beautiful. God, this isn't good. And they're placing the crown of thorns in his head. And then they're taking the cross of this man that hadn't done anything but love people. And then they stand him up, and as they stand him up, I could even hear the thunk into the ground. How could this possibly be good? Then I thought about the story a little bit farther. And there's one phrase that God utters, or Christ utters upon the cross, that changed everything. You see, the only unforgivable sin is the sin of blasphemy. Blasphemy is basically rejecting God, rejecting Jesus as God. It's really a legal declaration that this is not God, this is not of God. And when you think about it, blasphemy, if you blaspheme God, it means that you say God is not God, and Jesus Christ is not God, and the Holy Spirit is not God. And if the Holy Spirit tries to draw you to Jesus Christ, and you say, I don't believe this, you're rejecting the Holy Spirit. If you reject Jesus Christ as the Son of the living God, you're rejecting Jesus Christ. And if you say that this is not God's Son, you're rejecting God the Father. If you reject the only one that can bring salvation to your life, you're legally decreeing blasphemy, that this is not God. And if there's no one to give you salvation through Jesus Christ, how can you possibly be saved? So I'm thinking about this story. I'm thinking about being here this morning. And God, how can that possibly be a good story? But then I remember what Jesus said upon the cross. Simple little phrase. Father, forgive them, for they know not what they do. Father, forgive them. All these people out there that are crucifying him. But it goes beyond that. Down through the annals of time, the history of time, all those that would reject him, Jesus is saying, Father, of this one thing, forgive them, because they really don't know what they do. And because he said, Father, forgive them, they don't know what they do, he opened up a door that said, if they believe upon me, after this is over, I will forgive them. God loved the world so much that he gave his only begotten Son. Almost every time I preach, I say that. God loved us so much, he gave his only begotten Son, that whosoever would realize that when he said, forgive them, they know not what they do, he opened the door even to the ones that killed him, that they could be saved, because he wanted to make something beautiful, something good. All their confusion, I understood. All they have to offer me is brokenness and strife. But I make something beautiful of their life. That song resonated in my spirit the whole week. It doesn't make a difference if you're skinny today or you're fat. You're beautiful. Doesn't make a difference if you're old or if you're young. You're beautiful. Doesn't make a difference if you're black, white, yellow, in some people's cases, polka dots. You're beautiful. But you're not as beautiful as God wants you to be. When you look at your life and your life's in turmoil and you don't know which way to turn, you don't know what to do, it's because God's wanting to make something beautiful. He's wanting to make something good. All your confusion when, you know, Job had friends that came around and tell him what the problem was. Undoubtedly, if I was to ask somebody today, you ever have a friend come and tell you what the problem is? You'd say yes. But God was making him faithful. Undoubtedly, Moses got tired of leading people. But God was making him a leader. Undoubtedly, the woman with the issue of blood was getting tired of bleeding all the time, but God was making her healed. The demoniac was tired of all the torment in his head and the way people looked and talked about him, but God was making him delivered. This little girl that thought her parents didn't want her, God was making her wanted.

All we have to offer him are these things and the strife of our life. But the truth is, he wants to make something beautiful out of your life. He wants to do something beautiful for you today. He wants to change who you are today. I don't know why you're here this morning. There may be some here that came because they don't know Christ as their Savior, and someone encouraged you to come to get to know him. I'm just here to tell you, something beautiful is about to happen if you'll let it. Somebody might be here today that needs healing in their body and their mind. I don't know what the problem is. I don't know how to go in and surgically remove anything. But I know that something beautiful is about to happen if you'll press through. Some of you might need deliverance today. You may have come a long way to go through deliverance. I can't reach in and pull them out of you. But we can command them in the name of Jesus, by the authority of Jesus Christ, to come out. Something beautiful is going to happen today. I believe it. Would you stand with me this morning? Hallelujah.

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2: 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I'd like to welcome you with its host, the Apostle Ronald Solly. You're going to be blessed with an awesome prophetic message, awesome testimonies of signs, wonders, and miracles taking place in his crusades. And also, he's going to pray for your needs. So stay tuned as we go live in the studio with its host, Apostle Ronald Solly.
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3: Jesus is where? Here. 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
4: 439-0035. 803-439-0035. Don't miss your miracle. Jesus the Lord. Miracles still happen Friday, November 22nd, 7 p.m. The man of God, the apostle.
3: The glory is coming like rain. Lift your hands up. Lift your hands up.

0: 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The devil is a liar.
1: 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November 22nd, 7 p.m. The location is behind the Bell Ministries, 3240 P. Georgia Road, Augusta, Georgia, 30906.
0: Jesus is where? Here. He shall do it because he promised.
1: 439-0035-803-439-0035. Don't miss your miracle. Jesus, Lord, miracles still happen Friday, November 22nd, 7 p.m. The man of God, the apostle.
2: Now listen to this. I'm ready. Say, I'm ready. Say, I'm ready. Say, no more murmuring. No more complaining. No more murmuring. No more complaining. No more stress. I will not stress again. I surrender. You know, when you stress, that means you have not surrendered to God. And you're worried about it. God says, I got it. Trust me. Where all those ones of knowledge are called out, come forth to stand on the altar.

0: said no weapon formed against us shall prosper. The devil is a liar.
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0: Jesus is where? Here. He shall do it because he promised.
1: 439-0035-803-439-0035. Don't miss your miracle. Jesus, Lord, miracles still happen Friday, November 22nd, 7 p.m. The man of God, the apostle.

is a cloud. There is a cloud. It's like a mist. It's just moving in this room. It's a cloud of glory. It's close your eyes and meditate on Jesus. Just see Jesus.

I want everyone that has a heart condition, come here. 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God's gonna heal you. This is your night to receive from the Lord.

0: said no weapon formed against us shall prosper. 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
0: Jesus is where? Here. He shall do it because he promised.
1: 439-0035. Don't miss your miracle. Jesus, Lord, miracles still happen Friday, November 22nd, 7 p.m.
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3: Hosea chapter 10, verse 12 says, sow to yourselves in righteousness, reap in mercy, break up your fallow ground, for it is time to seek the Lord, till he come and rain righteousness upon you. 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
4: You don't get caught up in the yoke of bondage again, so that the demonic spirits come back to oppress you again. Now, when you're walking in power, here we go now, when you're walking in spiritual power, now, as a soldier, you can engage that spirit. Now you can cast that spirit out. You know why many of God's people don't want to deal with spirits and talk about it? Because there's something that's going on within them. Can we get the truth out today? That's why a lot of folk and pastors don't want to deal with it, and leaders don't want to deal with it, because there's something that's hidden in their closet as well. But I'm here to tell you that when you truly cry to Jesus Christ of Nazareth, he will set you free indeed. He will make you free, and he will show you how to continue to walk in your deliverance. And you say, well, prophet, how do I continue to walk in my deliverance? Because see, many times God has set us free from something, but we went right back to doing the same thing, getting temporary victories. It will wear you out. It will cause you to get depressed. And the spirit of depression will come upon you, and then you will feel shameful, and then you'll feel convicted, you'll feel bad about what you did. And then, you know what, if you're not careful, you will just give up. And there have been some folk who have given up, who have thrown in the towel. But do you know that that was a tactic of the enemy? It was to actually wear you down. That's why Jesus said, you shall be free indeed. I came that you may have life and that you have it more abundantly. When he talked about that word abundantly, he was talking about walking in every part of deliverance every day of your life. Every day of your life, you can walk in total victory. You can walk in total power. You can walk in holiness. Hallelujah. My God, my God. So God delivers us, and he helps us to walk in our deliverance. But see, that comes with relationship. That comes with having a personal relationship with Jesus Christ. And then Jesus Christ then shows you now how to walk and keep your mind stayed on him. So the battle is truly in your mind. So now when certain things come to try to seep in and get a doorway in, you are able to cast down vain imaginations and every high thing that will exalt itself against the knowledge of God. Immediately you can cast it down, because now you understand your mission. See, the devil knows that if he can stop you from understanding your mission, he got you. Mm-hmm. So that's why he's been keeping the church blind and really not dealing with demonic spirits, because he knows that, well, you know, they cannot fully walk in their mission, because you know what? You know what Jesus' mission was? He came to do what? Destroy the what? The works of the devil. The devil was oppressing people. People was in total possession of demonic spirit, and a lot of people were oppressed by spirit, and they were plagued with diseases and sicknesses, spirits of infirmity. People were dumb and deaf spirits. People were going through all types of affliction. But when Jesus came, he came to set the captives free. He came to break them out of their bondages and things like that. They were oppressed by the enemy. And Jesus said, you know what? You're supposed to do the same thing. Do you not realize that you are a soldier? Do you realize this is not about you? See, your deliverance is just not for you, but your deliverance is for the next man as well. Because when you're walking in deliverance, and when you're walking in total freedom, you can show somebody else how to walk in total freedom. Amen. I'm not coming up with no cookie crumb messages that some preachers are preaching out here. I'm coming to tell you about the power and the demonstration of the Spirit. Amen. Because Jesus said, if I with the finger of God do what? Cast out demons. Indeed, what? The kingdom of God has come into you. Amen. And so Jesus had to keep himself in obedience. He had to walk in obedience because he was a son, and he had to keep himself pure before the Father. And so there was no guile in his mouth. There was no sin. And so therefore he was able to defeat the enemy, because he had a mission. He had an assignment. And he said, you know what? I'm showing you deliverance right here. He is our deliverer. And so if we're tied up with something, we need to realize, how did it get there? What doorways did I open to allow the enemy to come in and oppress me and attack me? Be careful when things are not going your way. Be careful when you start feeling bad for yourself. Because when you start throwing a pity party, the devil will come in with his demonic spirits, and they will come in and they will hide. You don't even realize it's there. You have to be careful what you're watching on TV. Certain things creep in through the TV. Certain things creep in through music. Not the music, but the lyrics of it. Immediately, when that stuff get in your spirit, they have already gotten a legal access and a doorway in. Amen. So we understand that we have to be sober. That's why I mentioned that word earlier. We got to be sober, because he's looking for a doorway. And let me tell you something. And if you get caught up in that, you can't be good to nobody. You can't help nobody. You just go on and go to church and do what you normally do and can't help nobody. Jesus says, ye shall be free indeed. So going back to my situation, I got to a point like the Apostle Paul. He said, oh, wretched man that I am. Let's go over to Romans quickly. Romans 7. Chapter 7, verse 24, verse 25. He says, oh, wretched man that I am. Listen to this now. Watch everything that is being said. He said, oh, wretched man that I am. If you look, it's an exclamation point, right? He said it out loud. In other words, he was crying out from the very core of him. Amen. So you talk about deliverance, you need to be crying out to God. You need to be letting everything from the inside of you cry out to God. And God, oh, wretched man that I am. Hashonaba, oh, wretched man that I am. Who shall do what? Who shall what? Deliver me from the what? The body of this death. question. He said, but you know what? He said, I begin to praise God. I begin to glorify God. I begin to honor God. And I begin to know my mission. I begin to be focused. And so he said, I therefore thank God through Jesus Christ our Lord. He said, guess what? So then, can you say that? So then, with the mind, say that, mind. I do what? I myself serve what? The law of God. But with the flesh, I do what? Mm-hmm. Let me tell you something. The devil knows the Bible. Mm-hmm. He knows how to attack you. And it's always through that mind. So you do what? You serve God with your what? Mind. You don't serve God by coming to church every Sunday, because you can come to church every Sunday and don't serve the law of God, and the devil, mind, and spirits are tricking you. Mm-hmm. That's just a portion of serving God when you come to church. But to really serve God, you serve him with your mind. Mm-hmm. So his deliverance came that when he realized that he was wretched. And some of us need to realize that we're wretched and that we have some issues that we need to deal with. Mm-hmm. We need to realize that there's some areas that I have allowed a legal access for the enemy to come in and to torment me. Or I like to use this word, molest. And that he doesn't have a right to molest me. No more. But you have to get to a point in your life that you realize that. The great cried out. If you go back to verse 20, he said, for I delight in the law of God. After what? The inward man. You have to cry out and really mean it. See, sometimes people, they say that with their mouth, but their hearts are far from God. So there can't be no deliverance. See, when you walk this Christian walk, you got to really mean it with your heart, everything that's within you. And you got, in that way, you don't want to do that again. You don't want to do it again because you realize that is not the will of God for your life. Amen. And so what happens a lot of times, we begin to play around with it. And I also want to deal with those that have said, well, you know what? I've done everything. I did all that, you know, prophet. I did everything, but God, I see like I just can't get no victory. Then what I would say to you is you need to get with someone who can help you. Someone who has some spiritual authority. Someone who has some spiritual power who can come and be in covenant agreement with you and pray with you so that thing can, you can get delivered from that thing. Amen. There are things called hexes. There are things called vexes. You can be vexed. You can be troubled where you cannot even pray anymore. Uh-huh. And there are some folk out there right now, they their prayer life is shot to pieces because they can't figure out why. Because they are in a vex or a hex. And Lord, I see like I can't get set free from this thing. But I say to you, you got to cry out to God with everything within you. You got to get to somebody who has some spiritual authority. I'm not talking about somebody who's just trying to give you something to pat you over. I'm talking about somebody who can come in the name of Jesus Christ of Nazareth and cast that spirit out that has been tormenting you and has been molesting you. And break the power of the hexes and the vexes. And that person has that ability. They know through the power of Jesus Christ, they can bind and to loose. Not a formality or having a form of godliness and denying the power. He says, so, oh, wretched man that I am. Do you know what that word wretched means? It means miserable. So you translate that word, oh, miserable man I am. Because without Jesus Christ, you can't do nothing. You can't get no deliverance and you can't get set free from anything without Jesus. That's why the Bible says, whom the Son has set you free, you better believe that. it becomes your reality. It becomes your spiritual reality, knowing that Jesus Christ has set you free and showing you how to walk in total deliverance and keep your deliverance. Yes. Keep it.
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5: Now preparing for part five. And in part five, I'm going to take a step back. And once again, the title, the topic today is preparing God's people. So Pastor Femi, I'm going to take a step aside, because usually in part five, you know, the word of God touches you to speak to the body of Christ. So once again, we thank you, Pastor Femi.
6: Thank you so much. God bless you. We are grateful to the Almighty God that has graciously brought us this word. God is a God of all grace. He does not desire that any perish. He wants us to repent, and he wants us to be saved. We need to understand that God spoke in certain scripture when he said, do business till I come. So if we look at that word business and look at God as a businessman, then it will be easy for us to understand the things that he's saying. Why does God continue to warn us? Why does God continue to ask us to prepare for his coming? Why? He had already purchased all of us. If you're a businessman and you have gone somewhere to purchase everything, maybe the stock in a place, let's say it's wheat or corn, you've got to the place, you've purchased everything. How many of it will you want to get lost on the way? You will want everything to be delivered to your store. You want to have everything you bought. Jesus Christ has bought us with his precious blood. By his death on the cross, he bought us. We are his precious possession. So because we are his precious possession, it is reasonable for him to be ensuring that none of us is lost. This is the way you need to look at this thing. God doesn't want us to be lost because he has paid a hefty price for us. He has paid the greatest price in the universe for each and every one of us. We are very, very valuable to him. Because of that, he doesn't want us to be lost. And as a result, he keeps sending words from time to time to get us to understand what is happening with us, what we're doing, and what we should be doing, so that we can be in the right alignment with him. And that is why this word is coming to us. Jesus is coming for you and I. We need to ensure that our lives are aligned to his will. If you don't yet believe in him, you need to believe in him. He has paid the price for your sins. He has done all that needs to be done. That when you come to him, you are washed. It's like all of us, for example, have access to a free car wash. A philanthropist has paid for all the cars. As many as come to the car wash, they are paid. And then you're refusing to take your car, and the car is dirty. Does that make sense? And the car wash is not stopping you from coming. There is no room for everyone. We can imagine that that car wash is not one lane. Let's say several lanes, maybe 100 lanes. All you need to do is to drive there, and your car is washed, and because it's already paid for. This is the same thing. Why don't we come to the car wash? The car wash is the blood of Jesus Christ that washes away our sins and makes us clean again before him. And how does that happen? We simply acknowledge that we are sinners. There is nobody who is not a sinner. There is nobody who does everything right and does not sin. So because of that, we need to be washed. Sin is blemish. Sin is pollution. Sin is corruption. Sin is what is separating us from God. When we are washed, then we are reconciled to Him. We become one with Him and we become His children. And then our hearts are open to receive the truth. So now that He is calling us, we need to turn back to Him. Those of us who do not yet believe in Jesus Christ, let's go to Him. Those of us who believe in Jesus Christ, let's tell Him to guide us and lead us and repent of our ways, all the things that we have been doing in our own strength, to say, Lord, here I am. I only want to do what you ask me to do. Help me, O Lord, in the name of Jesus Christ. And He will help us. Because God doesn't want us to fail. He wants us to succeed. We need to trust Him and go to Him. For example, when you look at that Ephesians chapter 4, if you look at verse 23, it says, be renewed in the spirit of your mind. Be renewed in the spirit of your mind. What does that mean? Our way of thinking must change. It has to be renewed. This is where the issue is. We think that what we're doing is right, it's normal, it's proper, others are doing it, and it's accepted in the society, so therefore it must be the right thing. No. God is not like that. God wants His own way. God wants His own style. He does things the way He wants to do it. He doesn't have to borrow your own way. He doesn't have to copy your own way. He is God. He's greater than you. God is all wise. He cannot live by your wisdom. He cannot live by your ability. He cannot live by your resources. That is limiting. That's why He says, no, you have to migrate. I'm not the one that will be doing things in your level. You are the one to come up and be doing things in my level. And that's promotion. When we start doing things according to the ways of God, we are exhibiting superior wisdom, superior intelligence, superior knowledge, superior understanding, superior to any in the world. That's the way it is. This is what we need to do. He said, be renewed in the spirit of your mind, and that you put on the new man, which was created according to God in true righteousness and holiness. This is why I love the word of God. Look at what it says, in true righteousness and holiness. So if there is true righteousness and holiness, then there must be false righteousness and holiness. Many believers are following false righteousness and holiness, their own rules, their own standard. That's false. The true righteousness and holiness comes by following the way of God. Then look at what it said in verse 25. Therefore, putting away lying, you and I must stop lying. Let each one of you speak truth with his neighbor, for we are members of one body. Be angry and do not sin. Do not let the sun go down on your wrath, nor give place to the devil. When you walk in anger, you are giving place to the devil. You are giving him room. And there is nothing the devil does except to ruin your life. The Lord Jesus Christ told us, He comes to steal, to kill, and to destroy. So any room you give to Him, it will lead to destruction. So that's why God is telling us to control our anger. Because anger will lead to destruction. It will. In anger, many people have destroyed so many things. In anger, many people have killed. In anger, many people have destroyed things that could bring a lot of blessing. They have destroyed relationship in anger. That is why God is talking to us. If for our own good, He said in anger, we should not sin. Then He said, we should not give place to the devil. Let him who stole steal no longer. And there are many that are still stealing today. They are stealing legally. Businessmen are still stealing. Yes, you're stealing the wages of the people working for you because you refuse to pay them the right thing. That's stealing. You say, oh, no, I didn't go to take someone. What is stealing? Stealing is taking what belongs to another. So what is it that belongs to another that you are taking? Their wages. You're still taking their wages. The business is profitable to pay them $30 an hour. You are still paying them $15 an hour. That's stealing. All these things, we need to look at them critically. God didn't call us to be amassing wealth for our own good. He said he will give us the power to get wealth for the sake of the covenant. So where is the covenant in your mind? Do you think of the covenant? What is the covenant? The covenant has got to do with the kingdom of God. So is the kingdom of God in your mind? Will God tell you to change your worker and pay your worker less? Will God say that you should deny your worker all the necessary things that they need because you want to have more money in your pocket? God will not say that. God will not tell you to overtax your worker, that you make them to work more than necessary. God will not say that. And God will also not tell your workers not to do what they ought to do. God tells them they have to be diligent. They have to work hard. Why are they working hard? And you are not giving them what belongs to them. So you are stealing. Legally, you're stealing. You have the legal system backing you, but you're stealing. It's still the same thing. So he said, let him labor with working with his hand with what is good, that he may have something to give those who have need. You see what God is talking about? When we have, it's not because we want to have for ourselves alone. He said we should not think on the things of ourselves, but we must think of the things of others. What does that mean? When we have, we must also give to those who don't have. This is what God is saying. Let no corrupt word proceed out of your mouth, but what is good for necessary edification, that it may impart grace to the hearer. And do not grieve the Holy Spirit of God, by whom you are sealed for the day of redemption. Let all bitterness, wrath, anger, clamor, and evil speaking be put away from you with all malice. And be kind one to another, tender-hearted, forgiving one another, even as God in Christ forgave you. Are we kind one to another? Wherever you are operating, whether as a politician, are you operating with kindness? Do you empathize with the people you represent? Do you look at the conditions in their life and you work to resolve them? Is that what you're doing? Or is just for you to return to office the next time? What about the people? What about their plight? What about their conditions? What about their concerns? What about the difficulties in their lives? What can you do? You may not be able to do everything, but what can you do? Personally, maybe you can do something. Maybe you need to come together with some group of people to address it. And when you are addressing it, you don't address the people in your constituency alone, because there are people all over the place. So therefore, we have to be global in thinking about the people so that we can minister to the people. What is their problem? What is their challenge? What can we do to make their life better? That's what we must do. Whether we are leaders in politics, whether we are leaders in business, whether we are leaders in education, wherever, we must advance the comfort of people. We must be kind to one another. But you're discriminating. You're discriminating. Are you being kind to people? You're denying people their rights. The way you attend to people who look like you is different from the way you are attend to people who don't look like you. And you are a Christian. Is that how you get ready for the Lord Jesus Christ? Will that satisfy him when he comes? These are things we need to look at. The warning is coming because he doesn't want us to be destroyed. He said he's the one who wants all men to be saved. All men to be saved and come to the knowledge of the truth. He said, God did not send his son to the world to destroy the world, but that the world may be saved through him. But then he said, they are destroyed already because they have not believed in the only begotten Son of God. These things are clear, people. The warning is coming. Let us take heed. Let us turn around. There is nothing in this world that is comparable to what is coming to us. Let us live for the Lord Jesus Christ. Let's show him our gratitude for what he has done for us.
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6: Thank you, sir.

Real repentance is today's lesson from the Proverbs. Proverbs 28 and verse 13 says, if you hide your sins, you will not succeed. If you confess and reject them, you will receive mercy. Acts 26 and verse 20 says, I preached to those in Damascus first, and to those in Jerusalem, and in all the region of Judea, and to the Gentiles, that they should repent and turn to God, and do works worthy of repentance. Who among us have sinned? All of us. But the good news is this. When we do ask God's forgiveness and turn our hearts to Him, He forgives us absolutely and completely. Genuine repentance requires more than just simply offering God's apology for our misdeeds. Real repentance may start with feelings of sorrow and remorse, but it ends only when we turn away from the sin that has heretofore distanced us from our Creator. In truth, we offer our most meaningful apologies to God, not with our words, but with our actions. As long as we are still engaged in sin, we may be repenting. So if there is an aspect of your life that is distancing you from God, ask for His forgiveness and repent. Real repentance is today's lesson from the Proverbs. Take it from Proverbs 28 and verse 13. If you hide your sins, you will not succeed. If you confess and reject them, you will receive mercy.

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Thank you.

to the studio. I hope you guys heard and enjoyed the song that was playing when we were coming in, because honestly, that's what the Lord gave me for today. Just that song. No, I'm kidding. But not really. So, thank you for tuning in. You're listening to WUCC 99.9 FM, and we are Peculiar People. I'm your host, Cassie Johnson, and with me in the studio today, I have our Lord and Savior Jesus Christ and the Holy Spirit, and hallelujah, what more do you need, right? So, thank y'all for listening. So, like I was saying, when we first came in, really, the Lord gave me that song. And so we're going to talk about that song, and we're going to talk about David, and we're going to talk about the time that we're in. And hopefully the Lord will paint you this beautiful picture about what he's trying to say, because he's saying something, you know? And all week I've been talking to the Lord, and on Monday I thought that what we were talking about was going to be what we ended up talking about tonight, but it wasn't. And literally all week I was waiting on him to just tell me. And then I was like, well, maybe I just won't have a show. And then today he started singing this song over me. And so I listened to it on repeat at work today over and over and over again. And so I knew we were having a show because he gave me the song, but I was not sure what we were going to talk about. And so I really dug into the song, and the Holy Spirit led me here. I do have a book on David and Goliath, which is the story I thought we were going to share, and we're going to talk about it. Don't you worry. We're going to talk about David and Goliath. But I looked for 30 minutes and I could not find the book. And I was like, God, do I need that book? And he was like, yes. And I was like, okay, do I have that book? And he said, yes. And what he began to show me was that I already had everything that I needed because he wrote it in my heart. Because I've already read the book, right? And I've read the story. Matter of fact, Wednesday when I was teaching the kids at church, we talked about this story. And we talked about it two Wednesdays ago because it's their favorite story. And I'm so excited about what it means for us today, like what the story of David and Goliath means for us today, because it was a true story. Like, David was a real man. Goliath was a real, literal giant. And through David, God defeated Goliath, and then God gave David the Philistine armies. He defeated them as well. And I think what the Lord is trying to show us today is that we are facing some very real giants. Real in the sense of how large our problems have become, or how great the issues are. But we have to have the spirit of David, the heart of David. He knew who his God was, so it didn't matter if it was a lion or a bear or the greatest warring giant. David was not afraid. And I believe the Lord is calling us out, saying, I've put in you that same boldness, that same courage, that same trust. I need you to exercise that faith that you have, because this is how you're going to get your breakthrough. So let's talk about David, and let's make it really real, friends. But first, I want to tell you guys about my week. It was okay. Not as hard as last week, but challenging nonetheless. But I know, based off this song and based off Wednesday and based off Sunday,
that, and I know I've been saying this, that like the breakthrough's right there, but like it's even closer. Like it is, oh my goodness, if the Lord told me to reach out and grab it, I could. Like not in the natural sense, like I still don't know how or what or when, but I know from whence my help comes, from where my help comes. And by the end of this hour, by the end of this hour, it's my prayer that you would have that same resolve that I have, that David had. I lift my eyes up to the hills. From where does my help come? My help comes from the Lord, the maker of heaven and earth. And so with that, let's pray, and then we'll get to crack-a-lackin'. Sweet Heavenly Father, I just thank you that you have given us the spirit of David, that the breakthrough is right there, that our prodigal promises, they're almost home, that the things that you have said for now, they are for now, and they are happening because Jesus is happening. And I just thank you so much that you're not just making the way, but you are the way, and you're teaching us to walk therein. And so I thank you, Father, that as we fix our eyes on Jesus, everything else grows strangely dim in the light of his glory and his grace. I thank you that your face is shining upon us, and that the things that you have, the assignments that you've given us, the plans that you have for us, and the thoughts that you think towards us, they are happening right now. They're settling in our hearts. I praise you, God, for my friend who posted today on Facebook about how he met you in his kitchen through his children. And I thank you, God, that as he sat there and cried in the video about your goodness and your grace, that you reminded me of the prayers that you had me pray for him in high school. And so I just praise you, God, for that victory. I praise you, God, for every victory that has been and every victory that is and every victory that will be. God, we glorify you with our response. And so in this time that you have for us to come away with you, this hour where we get to talk about what you're saying and what you're doing, Father, lead us and guide us. Show us so intimately how to respond to your heart.

what you have for it to do. The seeds will not fall on barren soil. They will not be stolen in the name of Jesus, but you have tilled the hearts of all the people. You have prepared us to receive. And so I thank you, God, that as we receive from you, you show us how to respond to you. And it's that response that works things together for our good, that you use to work things together for our good. And it's that response that brings you glory. So, Father, we just bask in your presence right now. And we thank you, God. We lay our cares at your feet and we lift our hands to heaven. And we thank you for this time that we get to enter in through your word. May you receive all the honor and all the glory and all the praise forevermore. In Jesus' mighty name, thank you for blocking every hindrance and anything that has been designed or created or thought up to interfere. We call it null and void now. Thank you, warring and ministering angels, for having charge over us. In the mighty name of Jesus, I praise you, Father. Amen. All right. Hallelujah. So, thumbs up, David. Okay, so all of us pretty much know about David. Okay, he was a little shepherd boy. His dad's name was Jesse. And he was the least of his brothers. He was the youngest. And we can gather the idea based off 1 Samuel that he was probably the smallest. And maybe even he was small for his age. I don't know that. I'm just speculating here. But either way, he was the youngest boy. And he was not what the world would call fit to be a king. But that's okay because God had fashioned him to reign. And so it didn't matter what the world said. Hallelujah. And David wasn't even invited to his own appointing ceremony. Like, Samuel came to choose the king. As the Lord told him to, he went to the house of Jesse, and David wasn't even presented to Samuel. And honestly, Samuel didn't even think that it could have been Jesse. Like, he thought it was the oldest brother because the oldest brother looked like Saul. But here's the thing. God didn't want another king that looked like Saul, because it was Saul's heart that was the problem. I mean, it wasn't like his exterior. I assume that he was beautiful and mighty and wonderful to look at, just like David's oldest brother. But God was not interested in doing it the way Saul did it. He was not interested in another Saul. What he wanted was someone who was after his heart. And that person wasn't even included initially. And for me, that, wow, just hallelujah. Thank you, Lord, for that. I don't know if you needed to hear that, but I needed to hear that from the Holy Spirit. I've said on this show so many times, it's all about your heart. It's all about the heart. And it will never not be about your heart. It will never not be about your heart. I listened to a wonderful teaching this past weekend at Life Choices, and Dr. Patty Amston was speaking, and it was so great, guys. And she started talking about Noah, and she was talking about, we all know that Noah found favor in the eyes of the Lord. Some translations say Noah found grace in the eyes of the Lord. And she was saying that Noah found this grace because he was the only one whose DNA had not been tainted. And I'm like, yes, that's so true. That's definitely what the Lord has been talking to me about and to many other people. So it's so good to hear it. But I paused. And I looked up at the Lord and I said, Father, I know that that's true.

isn't it? And he finished my sentence. He said, it was about his heart. And my mind just exploded and my heart was elated with joy because it was his heart posture before God, Noah's heart posture before God that kept his DNA pure. Because we know that out of the heart flow the issues of life. And so if your heart is positioned well before God, you will be pure. You will do things in this way of purity and integrity that keep you from being tainted, for lack of better words, that keep your DNA pure. And, you know, I'm not getting into the science part. What I want to emphasize is the heart, which is the heart of the matter. It was Noah's heart that kept him pure, which is why he found favor with the Lord. And we see the same thing with David. Like, when we talk about David, we say he was a man after God's own heart. And I asked the Lord, I'm like, well, how do we know he was a man after your heart? And he said, look at his response. Every time something happened, look at his response. Look at it. And so I want to read the story of David and Goliath. And let's look at his response, even though we've heard this story a gajillion times. It's good. So we're going to listen to it. So 1 Samuel 17, we're going to start with verse 1. Now the Philistines gathered their forces for war and assembled in Judah. They pitched camp between two places. I'm not going to say right now. Saul and the Israelites assembled and camped in the valley of Elah and drew up their battle lines to meet the Philistines. The Philistines occupied one hill and the Israelites another, with the valley between them. A champion named Goliath, who was from Gath, came out of the Philistine camp. His height was 6 cubits and 9 spans. A little boy in my church told me that that was over 9 feet. I don't know if that's accurate because I can't even convert between inches and centimeters real well. So I definitely don't know cubits, but we're going to trust that little sweet guy. He had a bronze helmet on his head and wore a coat of scale armor of bronze weighing 5,000 shekels. On his legs, he wore bronze greaves, and a bronze javelin was slung on his back. His spear shaft was like a weaver's rod, and its iron point weighed 600 shekels. His shield bearer went ahead of him. So basically, Goliath not only was a champion warrior, but he had all this fancy stuff. Goliath stood and shouted to the ranks of Israel, "Why do you come out and line up for battle? Am I not a Philistine, and are you not the servants of Saul? Choose a man and have him come down to me. If he is able to fight and kill me, we will become your subjects. But if I overcome him and kill him, you will become our subjects and serve us." Then the Philistines said, "This day I defy the armies of Israel. Give me a man and let us fight each other." On hearing the Philistines' words, Saul and all the Israelites were dismayed and terrified. So this was a whole army. Saul being the king, being the fearless leader. They were all dismayed and terrified. One, because this guy was huge. Two, because he was shouting blasphemies against the Lord. So I'm sure that frightened him because they feared the Lord. They knew what the Lord would do. So maybe they didn't want to be too close. I'm not entirely sure, but I do know that their response was fear. And that fear led to intimidation and inactivity. Now, David was the son of Jesse, who was from Bethlehem in Judah. Jesse had 8 sons, and in Saul's time, he was very old. Jesse's 3 oldest sons had followed Saul to war. So
So the firstborn, who we talked about previously, who Samuel was like, yep, this got to be the guy because he looks like Saul, had followed Saul to war. David was the youngest. So he went back and forth from Saul to tend to his father's sheep at Bethlehem. So for 40 days, the Philistines came every morning and every night, and they took their stand. And so for 40 days, the Israelites did nothing while this giant was shouting blasphemies to their Lord. And so we know the story. Jesse tells his son David to take this bread and this cheese and go to the camp and see if anybody's hungry. I personally don't know why they would be hungry since they're not doing anything, but I guess, you know, fear kind of makes you hungry depending on how your body responds to it. And so David obeyed his father. He found someone to watch his sheep, and he went to do what his dad said to do. So we're going to skip down a little bit. So David left his things with the keeper. He ran to the battle lines and asked his brothers how they were. As he was talking with them, Goliath, the Philistine champion from Gath, stepped out from his lines and shouted his usual defiances, and David heard it. Whenever the Israelites saw the man, they all fled from him with great fear. So David heard what Goliath was saying, and then he saw everyone else's response. And then David asked the men standing near him, It says, now the Israelites had been saying, do you see how this man keeps coming out? He comes out to defy Israel. The king will give great wealth to the man who kills him. He will give him his daughter in marriage and will exempt his family from taxes. So great reward. Excuse me, my brain. So that's a great reward, but still everyone's too scared to do it. So David asked the people, what will be done for the man who kills the Philistine and removes this disgrace from Israel? Who is this uncircumcised Philistine that he should defy the armies of the living God? So we immediately see his response as this of what I call holy frustration. Call it whatever you want to, but to me, he's frustrated, yes, but he's frustrated because Goliath is defying David's God, and he knows God so intimately well. And so, of course, that upset him, which, I mean, it does me too. So then we see David asks him a few more questions, and then his brothers are like, why are you talking? You only want to please yourself. And, you know, they call him boastful. They call him all these things. Let's see what he actually says. So the oldest one says, why have you come down here? And with whom did you leave those few sheep in the wilderness? I know how conceited you are and how wicked your heart is. You came down only to watch the battle. And that's not David at all. That is his oldest brother's perception of him. Probably because he's a little jealous that David got anointed king and he didn't. And so we see the accuser standing before David saying, you don't belong here. Where you do belong is insignificant. And you are terrible. And he even comes at David's heart. And so what I've seen throughout life is when God has said something about a thing, that is the thing that the enemy goes after. And so we know, based off chapter 16, when David's anointed, we know that God chose him because of his heart. God said it. And in chapter 13 and 14, God said he was looking for a man after his own heart, and that's why Saul could no longer be king.
And so since David was selected, we know that God saw his heart and deemed it pure and lovely and of a good report, basically. And so we see the enemy standing through David's brother saying, "You're not what God says you are." So let's look at how David responds to that. He says, "Now, what have I done?" said David. "Can't I even speak?" He then turned away to someone else and brought up the same matter, and the men answered him. What David said was overheard and reported to Saul, and Saul sent from him. David said to Saul, "Let no one lose heart on account of this Philistine. Your servant will go and fight." And so I love that response. David didn't stand to his own defense because he realized God was his protector. God was his defender. He was his fortress and his high place. See, David wrote most of the Psalms, 73 of them to be exact. And those Psalms minister to us about who God is to us. And we know that based off who David knew God to be. And so you see that in his response. Like, I mean, he did respond. He verbalized a response to his brother. But you see, he was truly just responding to what the Lord had already said about him. And I love that. Last week we talked about your response and how you respond to betrayal. And we said that instead of responding, instead of reacting to the person, we need to respond. But instead of responding to the person who has hurt you, respond to the Lord. Respond to his love. Respond to who he says you are. Now, that doesn't mean you don't utter, I don't want to call it a response. I want to call it something else, but I can't think of it. It doesn't mean you don't speak to that person who has hurt you. But it means you allow the Lord to speak through you. And I believe that's what David did. He said, "What have I done? Can't I even speak?" And so he just proposed these questions and he didn't argue with his brother. He didn't say, "Well, I've been anointed king." And he didn't say, "Well, I'm this and that and that." He gave no defense for himself. He just moved on and continued doing what God had put in his heart to do. And he didn't go to Saul and say, "I can do this. This is what God has placed inside of me." He just said what I believe God told him to say. And someone heard it and they went and told Saul. And then Saul called for David. And then David says this remarkable thing that is still all about the heart. And it said, "Let no one lose heart on account of this Philistine. Your servant will go and fight." And then Saul stands there and says, "You can't do it. You're just a kid." And we know this part. And then he's like, "Well, since no one else wants to go, I might as well let you." He basically said that. And then we see... Okay, sorry, I had to move the mic a billion times. I'm sorry, guys. Okay, resume. So Saul's like, "Yeah, you can't do this. You're just a kid." But look at David's response again. And I know we know this story, but let's just look at it. So it's verse 34, and it says, "Your servant has been keeping his father's sheep. When a lion or a bear came and carried off a sheep from the flock, I went after it, struck it, and rescued the sheep from its mouth. When it turned on me, I seized it by its hair, struck it, and killed it. Your servant has killed both the lion and the bear. This uncircumcised Philistine will be like one of them because he has defied the armies of the living God. The Lord has rescued me from the paw of the lion and the paw of the bear. He will rescue me from the hand of this Philistine." And so Saul's only response to David's response was, "Go and the Lord be with you." And I just love that response because it wasn't about David. It was about what God had done for David. Because David knew so intimately well his heavenly father. And he knew that he had always been there for him before. So he would be there
with him again. And it's his heart position before God that gave him the courage to know God's faithfulness and to trust God's faithfulness. And so then we see Saul trying to dress David, and we could go into how that armor wasn't fit for him. And I'm sure we've talked about it before. But I want us to see David's response to Goliath. So Goliath shouts all these things about how David's so little and he's going to crush him and blah, blah, blah, blah, blah. And David says, "You can come against me with sword and spear and javelin, but I come against you in the name of the Lord Almighty, the God of the Israel, of the armies of Israel, whom you have defied. This day the Lord will deliver you into my hands, and I will strike you down and cut off your head. This very day I will give the carcasses of the Philistine army to the birds and the wild animals, and the whole world will know that there is a God in Israel. All those gathered here will know that it is not by sword or spear that the Lord saves, for the battle is the Lord's, and he will give all of you into our hands." And I love that. Because what we see here is David has turned what Goliath was saying to him. What Goliath said, "I'm going to do to you," David said, "Oh, no, you're not." And we see God turn that. And David says, "No, this is what I'm going to do to you. And it's not by me. It's not by power. It's not by might. It's by my spirit, says the Lord." And that's basically what David's saying. Like, y'all think that we win based off swords and spears and fighting, but that's not how God does it. And so what I want us to grasp from this, friends, is that that's not how God does it. So if you go back to where we see David emerge from the scene, you see very clearly that God didn't want another Saul. That's not how God does it. And you see here, God didn't want David to defeat Goliath by being this master warrior, even though that's what he turned out to be, even though that's who he already was in his heart. God, that's not how God does it. He is displaying his power and his might. And that's what he's doing now in this season. And that's why this song, Breakthrough, by NCU Worship, parentheses, Spirit of David. I don't know how to present it to you, but anyway, that's why it's so important, because it says, "I've given you the Spirit of David, and it's time that you stand up for your generation." And guys, that's where we are at. But we've got to understand what David understood. And we have to have the heart posture that David had. Because it's all about his heart. And so I love this story about Goliath. And when we talked about it Wednesday, the reason we talked about it was because I asked the kids, you know, what's your favorite Bible story? And so they told me all of their favorite Bible stories. And two out of the three said that David and Goliath was their favorite Bible story. And so I asked them why. And they had two different answers. And I said, okay, how does this story apply to your life? And what they got out of the story was that it doesn't matter who comes against you, because God is for you. And for me, it doesn't matter what people say about you, because God is for you. And he's already spoken. Like, David was anointed king by God before he was ever born. I mean, we see in Isaiah how he talks about this shoot from Jesse, or this stump, this branch, depending on which version you read, from Jesse. We see this prophesying of the Messiah to come through the lineage of David way before. And David knew that from the foundations of the earth,
God knew him. And you know how he knew that? Because God told him. And you know how God told him? Because David sat in the presence of the Lord and he waited on him and he trusted him and he loved him. Now, I'm not saying to do it like David, because David by no means was perfect. But even after he sinned, he was quick to repent. So I asked our sweet friend Seth, because I was really having a hard time hearing the Lord. I'm like, is this me or is this you or what's going on, God? And so I asked Seth, I said, what's your favorite thing about David? Or your two favorite things about David? And he said his intimacy and repentance. And then he said his attitude towards giants. And the reason that we see such intimacy and repentance with David is because of his attitudes towards giants. Now, let me clarify that for us. So the reason he stood before Goliath with no fear, when everyone else was literally shaking in their armor, was because he knew it was not about him. It was about the Lord. No one else could grasp that. Everyone else saw how small they were and how big Goliath was. And they said, we can't do it. And David didn't look at himself. He didn't look at Goliath. All he saw was God. And he knew God had done it before and he would do it again. And it may look different, but he would be with me. And so that's our encouragement today. I know we've heard this story like a kajillion times, but this is the season that we're walking in. There are so many spiritual giants that we're going to come toe to toe with, face to face. They're going to be standing on the other mountain. We're standing on this mountain, and there's a valley in between. And you get to choose how you respond. You can respond like Saul and the entire army of Israel, or you can respond like David. And instead of responding to Goliath, you respond to the Lord. And then as you're responding to the Lord, to his goodness, to his faithfulness, to his kindness, to his gentleness, his generousness, to who he is and who he says you are, he can do mighty things in and through you. But you've got to respond to the Lord. David knew who God said he was, and he didn't need to sit on a throne to know God had appointed him as king, because he knew who God said he was. And I want to read Psalms 139 for us, because David wrote about who God said he is. And he titled it, "You Know All About Me, for the Pure and Shining One, King David's Poetic Song." And I'm going to be reading out of the Passion Translation. "Lord, you know everything there is to know about me. You perceive every moment of my heart and soul, and you understand every thought before it even enters my mind. You are so intimately aware of me. You read my heart like an open book, and you know all the words I'm about to speak before I even start a sentence. You know every step I will take before my journey even begins. You've gone into my future to prepare the way, and in kindness you follow behind me to spare me from the harm of my past. With your hand of love upon my life, you impart a blessing to me. This is just too wonderful, deep, and incomprehensible. Your understanding of me brings me wonder and strength. Where could I go from your spirit? Where could I run and hide from your face? If I go up to the heaven, you are there. If I go down to the realm of the dead,
you're there too. If I fly with the wings into the shining dawn, you're there. If I fly into the radiant sunset, you're there waiting. Wherever I go, your hand will guide me. Your strength will empower me. It's impossible to disappear from you or to ask the darkness to hide me, for your presence is everywhere, bringing light into my night. There is no such thing as darkness.

0: with you. The day to you is as bright. 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There's no difference between the two. You formed my innermost being, shaping my delicate inside and my intricate outside. You wove them all together in my mother's womb. I thank you, God, for making me so mysteriously complex. Everything you do is marvelously breathtaking. It simply amazes me to think about it. How thoroughly you know me, Lord. You even formed my every bone in my body. When you created me in the secret place, carefully, skillfully shaping me from nothing to something, you saw who you created me to be before I became me, before I'd ever see the light of day. The numbers of days you planned for me were already recorded in your book. Every single moment you are thinking of me, how precious and wonderful to consider that you cherish me constantly in your every thought. Oh God, your desires towards me are more than the grains of sand on every shore. When I awake each morning, you're still with me. Oh God, come and slay these bloodthirsty, murderous men. For I cry out, depart from me, you wicked ones. See how they blaspheme your sacred name and lift up themselves against you, but all in vain. Lord, can't you see how I despise those who despise you? For I grieve when I see them rise up against you. I have nothing but complete hatred and disgust for them. Your enemies shall be my enemies. God, I invite your searching gaze into my heart. Examine me through and through. Find out everything that may be hidden within me. Put me to the test and sift through all my anxious cares. See if there is any path of pain I'm walking on, and lead me back to your glorious, everlasting ways, the path that brings me back to you. And I love that version. But it shows us David's heart. One thing I've learned is that only God can see someone's heart. But he chooses to show us glimpses into their heart because it's their heart that reflects him. And he does this a lot with me. Like when I meet someone, God often shows me their heart. Probably not the whole thing, because we know that we see in part, we know in part, and we prophesy in part. But it's that little part that he shows me that reflects him so beautifully. And David understood that. And that's why we see his heart being positioned the way that it is. I was watching this video on Facebook, and I'm going to play it for us, because what it says about the Lord is so true. And it's so moving. And then we're going to talk about it a little bit. It's talking about that Psalms. So hold on a second. Let me try this again.
1: The biggest myth that I hear about God, and my DMs are filled with people telling me this, is, Jake, I feel so far from God right now. Or I feel that God is so far from me. To say that you are far from God speaks against the very nature of who God is. I remember being at a time in my life where I felt the same way and praying and apologizing to God. God, I'm sorry I'm so far from you. And he spoke this over my life. He said, Jake, don't confuse your connection with me with your distance from me. Meaning you might not feel very connected right now, but please know that I am near. David writes this in Psalms. He says, where can I go from your spirit? Where can I flee from your presence? Meaning whatever season of life you're in right now, whatever struggle, God is as close as your next step, as close as your next breath. You might not feel very connected, but please know that God is near.
0: And I just really love that, because he says he'll never leave us or forsake us. Jesus said that. And he says to Joshua, do not be afraid. Do not be dismayed, for the Lord your God, I am with you wherever you go. And so we know that God is not far from us, but sometimes we feel like he is. And I know David felt that way.

0: And I know we feel that way, but it's not because he's far. It's because we're having trouble connecting with him. And so what keeps us from being able to connect with him? And I can list a few things, but you're going to have to ask the Holy Spirit, one, do I feel far from you? And two, why do I feel that way? Is there something inhibiting my intimacy with you? Is there something, Lord, keeping me from connecting with you? We know that the enemy can do that. I listened to this wonderful evangelist person at the I Belong Conference in Christian Heritage, and I can't remember her name, but she is a young lady, and she talked about how her sister, when they used a long time ago, so probably like 20 years ago, there was a connector box that the remote transmitted the signal to so that you could change the channel. And anytime you didn't want someone to change the channel, you just run up and put your hand over that connection. And she said her sister used to do that after they would wrestle for the remote and she would win. I think her name's Savannah, something like that. And after she'd win, her sister would run up to the TV and put her hand over the sensor. And so the remote wouldn't work. So she won. She got the remote. She was in charge of the TV, but she could not connect the remote to the TV because her sister was in the way. And so she equated that to how the enemy does things. Like, we wrestle with him and then we win. We've got the victory. We get the remote. But we can't change the channel because he runs over and blocks our connection. And so you could ask the Lord, like, is there anything blocking my connection? Am I giving any place to the enemy, keeping my heart from being open and intimate with you? Unforgiveness is a really big one, whether you're having a hard time forgiving yourself or someone else, because the Lord says that he has forgiven us, that it is finished, and he casts our sin as far as the east is from the west. And one thing about the globe is you'll be running north, and at one point you're going to start running south. And the same thing goes if you're running south. At one point you're going to run to the north, but that's not the same for east and west. If you start going east, you're going to keep going east forever. There's not an east pole and a west pole. There's a north pole and a south pole. So if you're going east, you're going to go east forever. You're just going to go in this circle forever. But if you're going west, you're going to go west forever. And so that's how far the east is from the west. It's an eternity away. But oftentimes we have a hard time forgiving ourselves. So it's not God that's not forgiving us. It's ourselves. And so you could lay that before the Lord and saying, Father, is this blocking my connection with you? Or it could be your time management. Have you not spent adequate time with him? And I'm not talking about 30 minutes or an hour. I'm not talking about a certain length that the world would tell you you need to spend. I'm talking about, have you not connected with your friend and your father and your master and your creator? Because David sat before the throne of God. He poured his heart before God. And that's why we see him responding the way that he is. I want to read something in this really cool book I've got here. It's about David. It says, today we meet the man of God. Excuse me, I can't read. Yes, I can. Hold on. Today we meet the man after God's own heart, King David. In 2 Samuel 5, David experiences the fulfillment of God's plan for him to take his rightful place as king of Israel. Let's pause and reflect on this monumentous day. 15 years had passed since Samuel anointed David as king. That happened in 1 Samuel 16:6-13. David spent many of those 15 years running for his life from King Saul, probably wondering if he would ever serve as Israel's king. After the tragic death of Saul and Jonathan, it was time for David to take his throne. The writer says, I noticed something rather remarkable about David that provides further evidence for why God chose David to be the people's next king and why God labeled David a man after my own heart. Sorry. Here we go. Rather than celebrating Saul's epic failures and his horrific death, David mourned, and you see that in 2 Samuel 1, 11 through 12. And in that mourning, David composed a beautiful lament to honor both Saul and Jonathan, revealing his most tender, forgiving, and beautiful heart. That's why he was called a man after God's own heart, because his heart was responding to the goodness of God. And see, when you respond to something, you begin to reflect it. And so as David was responding to God in obedience and in love and in kindness and in goodness, he was reflecting the very nature of God. And that's what we have to do, friends. God is telling us it's time. It's time to take back and stand up for our generation. It's time to do the things that I have purposed in your heart for you to do. It's time to stop being afraid. It's time to let go of the past. It's time to fight. But you won't do any of those things correctly unless you learn to respond to the voice of God, but to the heart of God. We see God through David because David responded. That's how we know more about God. That's how people see God in me, based off the responses. That's how people see God in you, based off the responses. And they don't have to be verbal. They don't have to be actions. You just being in the presence of the Lord and his face shining upon you is your response to his goodness. And I know that this may not fully make sense, because I really don't know fully what he's saying, but he just keeps saying it's about your heart. Purity, it's about your heart. Righteousness is about your heart. Holiness is about your heart. It's about having your heart poured out before him, like Mary and her alabaster box, pouring it out, because your heart is the most valuable thing that you have. It is. Science would tell you that it's your brain, because you can have a heart transplant, but you can't have a brain transplant. But when God says heart, he means your mind, your will, your emotions, your soul. Because your soul is... it's your heart. I know it gets a little confusing, and maybe you can find a much better teacher who could display that for you more than anything, or better than I can. I'm sure that there is a teaching that you could go find where somebody breaks it down. I know Sandy Renner does a really good job about delineating the spirit and the soul from the flesh. All I know is your soul is encompassed of your heart, your mind, your will, your emotions. She says that your imagination, your memories are in there too. But guys, it's about your heart. And I could just sit here for the next 5 minutes and say, it's about your heart. It's about your heart. It's about your heart. Because I don't know how else to get you to grasp that. David was considered a man after God's own heart because of his heart posture before the Lord. And I know that we've talked about this before, and this may not sound like this new revelation. There's no nuance to it. I don't care. This is what we have got to understand, because to go where we're going and to do what God wants us to do, our hearts have to be laid on the altar before our God. We have to know who God is and respond to that. We have to know who He says we are and respond to that, because if we wait to react to the enemy, we will run every time. David wasn't courageous because he woke up that morning and decided to be courageous. He was courageous because he trusted God to protect the sheep. So he knew if God is going to protect these sheep, God is going to protect His people. He knew the character of God, and it's in knowing the character of God that shaped David's character. I don't know how else to delineate it aside from it's all about your heart. And the more you surrender it, the better your response will be, the more appropriate your response will be, and the more you let Him put His finger on your heart, on those places that you're withholding from Him, the more you will be able to respond to the goodness of God. So I'm going to pray for us. Holy Spirit, I thank You that You're going to drop the new revelation. That as we hear Your heart in regards to our hearts, may we hear Your voice. May we see Your character. May we know You more intimately. May we lay our lives on the altar that we have built unto You, with our heart as the sacrifice, that it would be pleasing unto You, that it wouldn't be about our gifts or our talents or what we're doing or what we're not doing, but it would be about our heart. Because when we stand before You, that's what it's going to be about, our heart. It's going to be about whether we knew You or not, and knowing You, that knowing is when it gets from our head down to our heart. So Father, penetrate our heart. Put Your finger on those places that You want to heal, that You want to resolve, that You want to minister to. And we praise You, God, that You look not at the outside of a man, but You look at their heart. So like David prayed, search us and know us, Father. See if there's any wicked way in us, and lead us in Your paths of righteousness. Help us to grasp what it means to be fearfully and wonderfully made. Help us, Father, to unpack through the lens of the Holy Spirit everything that You've written. Help us to follow You with all of our heart, with all of our mind, and with all of our strength. Because when we do that, the systems of this world will bow to You. When we are intentional with our intimacy, our connection, and our relationship with You, everything else will follow suit. For You promised, and You said, seek ye first the kingdom of God and its righteousness, and everything else will be added unto You. So we are trusting You, Father, to lead and to guide and to shape us as Your very own people. Thank You, Lord, that You're reaching into the hearts, that You're pricking our hearts, that You're holding our heart. And when our heart is broken, You've promised to be near. Nearer than You already are. So thank You, God, for reigniting our passion, for enkindling our connection with You, Father, for pointing out any area that we need to check the connection, to replug it in, to fix the wire, whatever that looks like, God. We thank You for...
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2: everybody. I'm Henry Schaefer, and I want to welcome you to the program called Deliverance with Pastor Henry. Now, I want you to settle right on

about some things in your life. And there's still some things that God has promised me that hasn't happened yet, and I just believe they're going to happen. Do you understand what I mean? I just believe that that is some things that God's going to promise me as well. But we're not talking about me. We're talking about the people of God. And let's take the word and put and sow it into our lives. So now we understand that he's in Potiphar's house. There in Potiphar's house. Now he's a young man. So his wife has an eye for him. And she wants to have an encounter with her, a sexual encounter. And he wants to be true to his God. So he actually runs out of his robe. She grabs him. He runs out of the robe. And when Potiphar comes home to Potiphar's wife, sees what's happening. She tells him, she lies against Joseph, that Joseph tried to make a move on her. And immediately what happens is that Joseph finds himself in jail, in prison. And the Bible says in prison where the Pharaoh kept his prisoners at. So Pharaoh had a prison for prisoners. And he put them right inside there. And the Bible also says, though, that everywhere that Joseph went, he had God's favor. So here we find ourselves that in Genesis chapter 40, that's what we just read there in Genesis 40, you'll find out now that he is in prison. And the prison overseer gave the oversight of the prison to Joseph. Isn't this crazy? In prison, he's going to come on in and going to give everything to him. And he says everything that he did, he didn't look under his hand. You know, he didn't come behind the back and say, well, let me see how you're doing. He just said everything Joseph touched, it just prospered. Even in prison, it just prospered. And so he just let it go, just leave it alone there. But all of a sudden, here's what's happened. This is the story. The point that I really want to make. I don't know how many minutes I'm into this thing here, but I don't want to wait till the end. Let's get it in the meat of this thing here. 10 to 15 minutes, and let me tell you what's happening. In the story, that there is a butler that offends Pharaoh. There is a baker that offends Pharaoh. And see this here is that because of the offense of the butler and the baker, what Pharaoh does, he takes the chief of the baker, he takes the chief of the butlers, and he puts them in prison. Now, when he puts him in prison, he's in there, and he's in there for quite a long period of time. Remember now, understand this here, from 17 to 30. And we know there's some time markers that are in there. I'll give you the time markers in just a little bit, but he's in prison there. And they are there, and all of a sudden, that these men in prison, they have a dream. And in the dream, God is going to give revelation to Joseph about these dreams. The first dream that is told in prison by the butler is this here. He says, all I know is that there was a branch that was in a pot that was over me. And he says this branch started to branch out three branches and it had fruit on it. And he says, I do not know what this means. He says, and what happened, he says, I was able to take the fruit off of the branch, squeeze it up, put it in a cup, and give it to Pharaoh, let him drink it. That's the short of the dream. And here's what happens. Joseph has the interpretation, hey, can you tell me what this means? So now we understand he's going to get this revelation about the butler. And here's what it says. He told him, he said, what's going to happen? He says, in 3 days, what's going to happen? He said, the fruit that you squeezed, you're going to be able to take that again into the cup and you're going to be able to give it to the king. What that means is that in 3 days, he's going to release you and he's going to put you back into your position to where you were at. Now, the baker hears how good the dream is. And as he hears how good the dream is, he says, tell me the interpretation of my dream. He said, this one here, he said, I had three baskets. He was full of baked meat on top of my head. He says, and the birds came, and he said, they were eating the meat out of the baskets. Tell me what the dream means. He said, your dream means this. He says that in 3 days, what's going to happen is the king is going to take you, cut your head off,

0: And he says, the birds will come and they will eat your flesh and you will die. That's what's going to happen. I mean, so you got to either say it's going to be real or not. I don't know. But let me tell you how what happened in your Bible. In 3 days, what the dreams were interpreted to happen, it happened just like that. Because in 3 days was the king's birthday. And the birthday was there, and he asked them, what shall I do? And one of those comes together before him was the butler. Came before him and said, release the butler. And what happens is that just what happened, the king released the butler and restored him to his position. The baker, so offensive, what he did. Now, you got to understand that these people that Joseph are around is people of influence. That this is just not a butler and this is just not a baker. This is a chief butler and a chief baker. You understand that? The Bible is very specific about this happening. And what happens is this baker is taken, he's beheaded, and he's not restored to his position. But Joseph always tells them, he told them, the butler, he says, when you get out, tell Pharaoh that I was stolen out of my land. And I was sold into slavery, and that I am not supposed to be here. And what has happened by Potiphar and by Potiphar's wife, it's a misunderstanding. It did not happen like that here. But the Bible says that the butler forgot about Joseph while he was in there. And many people believe that in this time frame is that he is in there for at least another 2 years. Isn't that something? Been left behind for 2 years. And all of these things. Here's the next part of it, that Pharaoh has a dream. Several years later, Pharaoh has the dream. Now, when the dream is told like this here, that he has a dream about cows coming out of the water, and there were 7 fat cows, and then he has a dream about 7 lean cows coming out. Doesn't know what it means. He has another dream immediately after that. It is about the dream of the corn, the 7 ears of corn. The corn opens up and there are like 7 ears in one corn. Well, look at all this here. And then the dream is, the other part of the dream is that he's going to open it up and there are 7 lean ears of corn. What does this mean? The butler remembers this. The butler remembers that there was, and they all tried to tell the meaning of the dreams. They couldn't tell the meaning of the dream. What I'm trying to tell you, just let me tell the story, then I'm going to tell you how you fit into this and what you need to look for in your life. So he tells him there's a man that's in prison, Joseph. He told about my dream, and he told about the dream of the baker. He hit it right on the head, brother. I mean, no pun about taking the head off the man, but he hit it right on the head. You did exactly what he said. You let me out, you chopped off his head. And the buzzards came in to eat him up. He said, but he can interpret your dream. So they get Joseph and he comes and he interprets the dream. He tells him, here's what's going to happen. Both times he said, there's going to be 7 years of plenty. He says, you're going to have years of meat, grain. And he's going to have 7 years of plenty. Then you're going to have 7 years of famine. It's showing 7 years of big, good fat cows, of plenty of grain. And the ears of corn they're going to be able to eat. But 7 years is coming. It's going to happen. You're going to have 7 years of drought. So with that being said, understanding, he understood that, Pharaoh understood that this man had a revelation that he needed, and they started to prepare. He takes him out of prison, sets him up under the kingdom to where he's able to oversee everything that is there. And all of a sudden now, he is able to plan for the future of his people, and not only that, but you know that God had a plan for his people. And that God was going to use him to prepare and to save a whole nation and many people. And here's what I want you to know about in your dreams. Joseph had dreams. And as he had the dreams of what God was going to use him, it seems to be kind of outlandish about how the sun, moon, and stars, that would be in like the sun, moon, and stars, that would be like all of the seed of Abraham would be rolled up into his brothers are going to come and they're going to bow down before him. The sun, moon, stars, and all the stars are going to come. And not only that, what's going to happen is that the sheaves are going to come. The, the ones that need food. They've been in the field. You ready? They're in the field and they're gathering food and grain and everything. The ones who are in the field starving for food and grain, those are the ones that's going to come and they're going to bow down before me. And they're going to be able, not in a servitude way, but in a way they're going to understand that God has prepared me to help to prepare you for surviving for the years to come. And it's a great story of how there's restoration in the family. There's restoration in Joseph's family when the sons come down, his brothers come down. It's the story here. That's not the purpose of me telling, but here's what I want you to know. Look for, here's the message, look for things in your life that God is working on you about. Think about the things that it may feel like that you're in prison right now, and God has promised you some things, and there's some circumstances in your life that have been contrary to what you think is going to happen. Think about what God had promised this young man, and now he finds himself in a pit. You hear me? In a pit. And he's sold into slavery. And you understand that when they're sold into slavery, you're talking about their servants they have a master. You know, many people in life right now, they feel like that they are servitude to the enemy, the devil. And they can't get out of a pit. There's no way you're going to get out of a pit. And you go from things go from worse to worse. You get out, sold into slavery, and you find yourself in Egypt where there are a bunch of gods that don't even use the name God, Yahweh. And the name, totally different situation. And now you're there in the house hearing all them worship their gods and say all of those things and accused, sexually accused of something that he didn't do. Maybe you've been accused of some things in your life. I don't care whether you've done them or not. It doesn't really matter to me. But that accusation has a long-term riding factor that can really mess with your mind. That I didn't do it, but I had to go to jail. I didn't do it, but I took the fall for other people. I didn't do it because I didn't open my mouth up and try to defend myself. You know, the Bible talks about that God is the one who's the revenge. He's the revenger, not you. He revenges us, not we ourselves. Amen. So there's going to be things that you're going to go through in your life as well. I don't care what God has promised you. It could be in your ministry. It could be in your family. It could be in your life. Think about the promises that God has given you. I'm going to give you some keys here in just a moment, though. When you find yourself going from worse to worse to worse, never give up on God. But in this story over and over, you're going to find the word, but God was with Joseph. But God was with Joseph. But God was with Joseph. And I want you to understand, no matter where you're at, God is with you. God is with you. You hear me? God is with you. See, there are people right now who's going to hear this. They're in prison. And I'm going to tell you, and God is with you, but God is with you. You know, there's things that people can do. I don't know how God does it, but he can get you out of anywhere. Don't say he can't. You keep trusting, you keep believing God. God can turn the situation around. I mean, we just sung the song, Waymaker, Miracle Worker, Promise Keeper. You see, and I believe that is the God that we serve. I don't know how he's going to do it, but he's going to make a way. He is a waymaker. Understand this here with Joseph as well. Not only that in the story, you're going to find out that God places people in Joseph's life for a reason. Potiphar is there. I don't know if I need to go ahead. No, I'm going to say it right now. Potiphar is there, is going to be used by God. The woman is there, going to be used by God to drive him into a place. He has to have certain people around him in the place. But you see, in Potiphar's house was not the people that Joseph needed. They were in Pharaoh's house. And he had to drive him out of Potiphar's house and put him into a prison where the people that is in Pharaoh's house would recognize him. So God's going to move you some places you're not going to know. You think you're going from good to worse. But God is taking you to a place. He's taking you to a place where God has other people around you that you've got to know. You've got to trust God in the process, my friend. And there's people that's going to come. There's things that he's going to do to take you places with people you're not going to understand, but you have to be there. You have to be there because God's got influence with those people. And He's going to use their influence. So let's think about this here for a moment. So this one here is, I want you to know, the butler that is in the story, or the chief butler that's in the story, think about this here. God used the butler in the story to open the door for Joseph. See, the butler is the one who actually does what? God used the butler in the story to open the door for Joseph. He had to have a butler. So here's what I'm saying, y'all. Listen to me. God's got butlers for you. God's, listen, you hear what I'm saying? He's got supernatural butlers right where you're at that's going to open up the doors and the things that you need in life. You see, listen here, I just don't know if I can. So, you know, I've studied the story and things, but say, God, convey to me what you need to speak to the people. I got butlers for you. You think it's bad. God says you think it's bad. And it's not. Supernatural, I put you in that situation for that butler right there to be there. So what do you think about the baker? You know, the baker got his head cut off, but I'm going to tell you, the baker plays a very important part in this here. The baker in the story is a baker is a person who sets things in order for a recipe. See, the baker is the one who puts this here, and he takes this and a little bit of this and a little bit of this and a little bit of this, and he puts it all together because he's going to cook and make something. Look for the baker in your life. God's working on you. You see, don't think that the baker in the story in the prison house didn't cook, because he cooked. Joseph made sure that the baker would cook. That makes sense? And it would be some of the best food, huh? Because it came off of Pharaoh's table. He knew how to cook and lay it spread out. But the baker in your life is the person who sets things in order in your life. So you're going to be thinking that the baker is mean or what have you, but you've got to have bakers in your life. They're going to tell you, like they come in, they're going to see how you cook at the kitchen and things are spread out everywhere. He goes, uh-uh. No, we got to get this thing in order. The baker is to get your life in order. God's going to bring that. See, the baker is working on you. He's putting you, he's getting you in order. He's working in your life. He's seeing things that you don't see. He's seeing things that I don't need this in the recipe. I don't need this out of your life in the recipe. You got to get rid of some of the pride. You got to get rid of some of the arrogance. You got to get rid of some of the smart attitude. You got to get, and let me take a little bit of this. Let me take a little bit of that. Some of this we're going to chop off and get rid of. Some of this stuff we don't need, that bone. I don't need that bone. He's the baker in the story. And it took the baker, and it took the butler to make the story, but that's not the end of the story. There will always be in the story to make the dream come true a Pharaoh in your life. The Pharaoh in your life is the one who has the finances to make the dream come to pass. God will finance his dream. God will finance the dream. It's his dream, not yours. If it's his dream, look for the butler, the baker, and the doors to open on the financial side of the things that God wants to do in your life, because the promises that God has promised you is true and it will happen. Somebody shout yes. Somebody shout yes. So what's the message here? I got two passages of scripture to close with. Oh, three really. Put up Numbers 23 and 19. What the scripture says: for God is not a man that he should lie, neither the son of man that he should repent. If he spoke it, he shall bring it to pass. Somebody shout yes. Are they in the back? Y'all got this in the back up? Bring this up. Numbers 23:9. Somebody put a hand up and say, yeah, I'm still back here. Well, that might be running around the building. Here it comes. Here it comes. They might have liked that one too much. Look at this one here. Forget about, there we go. God is not a man that he should lie. Neither the son of man that he should repent. Hath he said, and shall he not do it? Hath he spoken it to you, and shall he not make it good? Okay, you ready? Put up Genesis 45, 7 and 8. And then immediately, look at what he says here. Here's in the story. Joseph realized, God sent me before you to preserve you a posterity in the earth and to save your lives by a great deliverance. I can't go nowhere. I can't preach nothing about go anywhere you can't find nothing but deliverance in the Bible. He's going to save you by a great deliverance. Going to pull you out by a great deliverance. And the last thing, let's bring it back around again. You ready? It's Amos 3 and 12. Put it back up for me, brother. Thus saith the Lord, as the shepherd takes out of the mouth the lion, two legs, or a piece of an ear, so shall the children of Israel be taken out that dwell in Samaria and in the corner of a bed and in Damascus in a couch. Here's what I want you to know. And here's what the scripture speaks about this here. And how does it fit with us? The lion has devoured many of your dreams and you. He's devoured your dreams. And he's devoured the ones who dream the dreams. And God looks into the mouth of the lion today. And he sees something worth saving. He sees two legs and an ear. And the shepherd is sent to retrieve out of the mouth of the lion what's left over. And I'm here to tell you this. And why did he leave an ear and legs? If you have an ear to hear, here's what he's speaking to you today. And he's left you on your legs. You've got to get up and stand. Just stand. Hear what he says and just stand. What God spoke's coming to pass. What he spoke's coming to pass, everybody. It's going to happen. Say, Lord, your servant hears today. Open doors. Straighten me out. Finance the dreams, Lord. I'm in your hands. Come on, give the Lord a hand clap of praise in the house. Waymaker. Stay with me. Now let's sing this here. You ready? It's going to be good. Y'all want to go up there and help him sing? Go over and help him sing.
1: Because he's a waymaker. Go help him sing.

Oh, what you got a moment? Now, if there's a voice been talking to you that it's not going to happen, I'm going to call that demon out today. That's a voice of a demon talking to you. You done listened to it so long, you've opened the door up. God says, you got to close that door because I'm going to open some new doors up for you. Once you come, stand right up here. We're going to pray over you, then we're going to let you go. Go ahead and sing, brother. Yeah.

0: Joseph's in the prison. 2 years. Lord, I did what you said. I interpreted the dreams. You forgot about me. God has not forgot about you, everybody. He has not forgotten about you. Look for why you're there where you're at. For what? The butler, the baker, and the finances are coming. Somebody shout amen.
1: Amen.
0: Okay, you ready? Real simple. Say, I come out of agreement.
1: With the spirit
0: that tells me
1: that
0: my dream that the Lord has given me will not come to pass. I come out of agreement with that spirit. I break the legal contract in the name of Jesus. If I have a spirit in me that tells me the dream will not come to pass, I want it to come out. In the name of Jesus.
1: In the name of Jesus.
0: I'm going to call the dream, the spirit, the dream catcher. Because you know, a dream catcher is an evil tool of the enemy. It doesn't catch bad dreams. That's the portal for demons to come into. So let's use the name of the dream, of the sermon. The dream catcher. He's called all the promises of God in. Say, in the name of Jesus,
1: you must release
0: the promises of God
1: from the dream catcher.
0: All right, you hear me, dream catcher? They don't want you no more. You ready? Say,
1: I, dream catcher,
0: give up my right
1: to God's people,
0: and I go now
1: to the pit.
0: I bind to myself
1: doubt
0: and unbelief.
1: And we go to the pit.
0: Just breathe. Now come out, dream catcher.
1: Come out of God's people.
0: The one that says it's not going to happen. Come on out.
1: Come out of God's people.
0: Out.
1: Come out, dream,
0: the dream catcher.
1: Come out.
0: The spirit behind the dream catcher.
1: Out.
0: Out.
1: Out.
0: Out.
1: Come out,
0: doubt.
1: Come out, unbelief.
0: Just breathe.
1: Come out,
0: doubt.
1: Come out, unbelief.
0: Come out.
1: Come out.
0: The one that has stolen God's dreams out of His people.
1: Come out.
0: Come out of God's people.
1: Out.
0: Breathe.
1: Come out.
0: That dream-catching spirit.
1: Come out.
0: That has stolen the dreams and said it's not going to happen.
1: Come out, dream catcher.
0: Come out. The spirit behind the dream catcher.
1: Come out.
0: Come out that body.
1: Come out
0: doubt.
1: Come out unbelief.
0: Come out.
1: Come out
0: doubt.
1: Come out unbelief.
0: Let's go out that body.
1: Out.
0: Out.
1: Out.
0: Out.
1: Come out now.
0: The one that has stolen the dreams.
1: Come out as man.
0: Come out.
1: Come out.
0: Come out of God's people.
1: I forbid the transfer of any spirits.
0: Come out.
1: Come out.
0: The one that says it's not going to happen.
1: Come out.
0: Come out.
1: Come out of God's people.
0: Out.
1: Come out.
0: Come out.
1: Come out of that body.
0: Come out of that body.
1: Come out.
0: Come out of God's people.
1: Come out.
0: One that said the dream's not going to happen.
1: Come out.
0: Doubt and unbelief.
1: Let's go.
0: Out.
1: Get out of that body.
0: Come out now.
1: You can't have God's people no more.
0: Come out.
1: Doubt.
0: Come out unbelief.
1: Come out.
0: You ready?
1: Say, come out of me, depression.
0: Come out, depression.
1: Come out.
0: All the way out of that body.
1: Out.
0: Out, depression.
1: Come out,
0: depression.
1: Out.
0: Out.
1: Out.
0: Out.
1: You can't have them no more.
0: Come out of that body.
1: Come out now.
0: Come out.
1: Come out.
0: Come out.
1: Come out of that body.
0: Come out.
1: Come out in the name of Jesus.
0: Come on down.
1: Come out.
0: Come out that body.
1: Out.
0: Out.
1: Come on out that body.
0: Out.
1: Come out now.
0: The one that says it's not going to happen.
1: Come out.
0: You need to come.
1: You need to get in on this thing.
0: Come out.
1: Get right here.
0: Y'all come on down.
1: Y'all want to get prayed for?
0: Come on down.
1: These are demons that talk to you. Say, the spirit that says that this is not going to happen in my life or in our life, say, I want it to come out of me. It's a demon. You got to battle it. God says it's going to happen. What's the devil say? What does he say? It's not going to happen. The spirit that says it's not going to happen. I want it to come out of me. I don't want you no more. The spirit that says it's not going to happen. Get out of me. The spirit that says it's not going to happen. Get out of me. Say, I come out of agreement with you. You can't have me no more. They say, well, listen, we keep believing, don't we? Hey, we keep pressing forward. We keep doing. But there's a spirit that talks to us. It's not going to happen. Say, I give up my right to this body, and I go to the pit. Come out. Come out now. The one that says it's not going to happen, come out. Just breathe. Breathe. Get right there and come on out. Come out. Get right there. When it says it's not going to happen, come on out. Come out. Come on out. Come out. Come out. Get right there. Just breathe. Let this thing come out. Come on out. The one that says it's not going to happen, come out. Come out. The one that says it's not going to happen, come out. Come out. Come out of this man. Breathe. Come out. Just breathe. Come out. The one that says it's not going to happen, come out. Breathe. Look at me. Breathe. Open your mouth and breathe. Come out of him. Come out of this man. Come out of me. You're under the sound of my voice. Come out. The one that says it's not going to happen. Get out. Come out. Get out. The one that says it's not going to happen, get out. Get out of these bodies. Come out of God's people. The one that says it's not going to happen, come out. You can't have me no more. Come out of your pastor. Come out of me. Come out of me. Get out of me as well. Come out. Come out. I want the dream catcher. Get out of me. Out. The one that says it's not going to happen, come out. Come out. You find yourself in a good place now, don't you? Come out. Come out. It's an evil demon. Come out. It's not going to happen. Come out. The dream catcher says it's not going to happen. Come out. Come out. Come out of that body. Come out of God's people. Out all the way. God is not a man that he should lie. Get that demon out that says it's not going to happen. There's people listening to me, the sound of my voice. The devil's told you long enough. It's not going to happen. Come out of God's people. Come out of agreement with that voice. Come out of me now. Come out now. It's not going to happen. Come out of God's people. Out. Out. Out. He's stolen your dream. The dream catcher's got you. Come out. Come out. Come out of that body. Come out now. Come out. There you go. Come out. Come out. Come out of my brother right here. Come out of my brother. Come out of him. There you go. Come on out of him. Out. Yeah, say you coming out of him. You coming out of him. Come out of that body. Come on out. Give him something. Give him something. Come on out of him. Give him a tissue. Tissue, tissue, tissue. Come out of him. Come out. Come out. Come out of him. Out. Come out of my brother. Get right there and come out of him. All the way. There you go. Come out. Come out of that body. Out. Out. Right there. Out. All the way. Come out of him now. There you go. Get out of him. Out. Come on out, doubt and unbelief. Come on out, depression. Get out of my brother now. Come out of him. All the way. You'll feel it come right up through here. Right there. Just breathe for me. Harry, come on out. Come out of this man. See, crying is a sign of deliverance. That means, that's right. So get out of him. Come. Yeah, say, I don't want to go. Say, I don't want to go. Say, I don't want to go. But I got to go to the pit. There you go. Come on out of him. Come on out. There you go. Come on out. You take him through. Come on. Call him out. Come on out of him. Get right there. Just breathe it out. Come out. Come on out of that body. Out. Come out. Come on out. There you go. Come on out of that body. Get right there and come out of her. Come out. The one that says, it's not going to happen. That's a demon's name. It's not going to happen. Come out. The one that says, it's not going to happen. Come out. You're not going to get healed. You're not going to get delivered. Come out. Get right here. Come on out. It's not going to happen. It's not going to happen to you. It'll happen for everybody else. But not you. It happened to the butler. The butler got out, but you didn't get out. Come on out of that body. Come on out of that body. Come on out. Come out. Come out all the way. Come out of that body. Out. Come out of this body. Come on out. The one that says it's not going to happen. These are demons. Come out. It is going to happen. What God has promised us here, it will happen. It will happen. Come in, it will happen. Come out. God is not a man that he should lie. It will happen. Come out. The one that says it will not happen, come out. Come out. The one that says it will not happen, get right here and come out of this man. Come on out of him. Breathe. Get right there and come out of him. Get right here and come out. Come out. Get right there and come out of him. Get right there and come out of this man right here now. Come on out. Breathe. Come out. That thing will come out. Get right here. Come out of that tummy right here. Get right there and come out of him. The one that talks to him and says it will not happen. It happened for everybody else but not you. Come out. Come out of him. Come out of him. Get out. Get right there. Come on out. Come out of that body. Come out of that body. Out. Out. Come out in the name of Jesus. Loose him and come out of him. Whew, yeah, there you go. Come out of that body. Come on out. The one that said it's not going to happen to her. Come on. Get out of that body. Come on. You've been in my church too long. I'm not talking about you. I'm talking about the demon. Come on out of that body. Come on out. Come on. You talk to God's people too much. You say it's not going to happen. Come out. Come out. Come out. Come out now. Come out all the way. You can't have God's people no more. Up and out. Out. Those who are listening over the internet and over the radio, say, come out of me. The one that tells me it's not going to happen. You hear me, Dreamcatcher? Come out. Come out. The one that says it's not going to happen. Come out. Come out of God's people. Come out of God's people. Out. Out. You messed up today. Come out. Come out all the way. Out in the name of Jesus. Woo-wee. Yeah, evil demon. You all right? Come on out of that body. Out. Out. Out. Loose. Loose and come out. Loose and come out. Dagger it right there and come on out of her. Come out. Mental. Mental confusion out. Come out, everybody. Mental confusion. Mental torment. I can't remember. Out. Out. Out. Out. Come out. Foggy minded. Come out. The foggy minded. The cloudy mind. Out. Out. Out. All the way. Come out that body. Come out that body. Get right here. Come on out. Come on out of her. There it is. You feel it right there? Come on out. Come on out. Come on out. Come out of that body. Come on out of that body. Out. Out. Out. Out. Come on out. Come out of that body. Out. There you go. Breathe. Breathe. There you go. Come out. Come out. The foggy minded. Come out. I can't remember. Come. Come. Come out of that body. Stand right here. Let him stay right here with you. Come on out. Come out of that body. Come out. Come out all the way. Come out of that body. Breathe for, do it for. It's not going to happen. Come out. Come out. Come out. Come out of that body. Come out of everybody. Come out of God's people. Out. Out. You can't have them no more. Up and out. Come out in the name of Jesus. Say, get out of me. Say, I don't want mind control no more. You hear me? Mind control. They don't want you. Say, I'm mind control. Give up my right to God's people. And I go to the pit. Come out, mind control. Come out. Come out. Loose. Loose. Loose and come out. Loose mind control. She's got it right there. Call that thing out of her. That's on her head right there. Come out. Loose mind control. Out. Out. Out. Out. Out in the name of Jesus. Come out. Come out of that body. Come out of that body. Can't have them no more. Up and out. Someone say, thank you, Jesus. Come out now. All the way to the pit. Thank you, Jesus. Rabbi Shatarabaka. Come on out of that body. Come on out of that body. Come out. Come out of Shannon. Come out of Shannon. Tell her open her eyes up and look at you. I think come on out. Come out of that body. Come out. Come out. Isn't that crazy, y'all? Come out. Come out in the name of Jesus. Ready? They have some anointing on. Anointing on. I'm going to pray for you. You ready?
2: 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God bless you. 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
5: 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In the morning, O Lord, you hear my voice. 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You are not a God who takes pleasure in evil. With you the wicked cannot dwell. But I, by your great mercy, will come into your house. In reverence will I bow down toward your holy temple. Lead me, O Lord, in your righteousness because of my enemies. 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

In the 14th chapter of Romans, the Bible asks, "Who are you to judge the servant of another?" Now we continue reading with Romans 14:5. One person regards one day above another. Another regards every day alike. Each person must be fully convinced in his own mind. He who observes the day observes it for the Lord, and he who eats does so for the Lord, for he gives thanks to God. And he who eats not, for the Lord he does not eat, and gives thanks to God. For not one of us lives for himself, and not one dies for himself. For if we live, we live for the Lord, or if we die, we die for the Lord. Therefore, whether we live or die, we are the Lord's. For to this end Christ died and lived again, that he might be Lord both of the dead and of the living. But you, why do you judge your brother? Or you again, why do you regard your brother with contempt? For we will all stand before the judgment seat of God. For it is written, "As I live, says the Lord, every knee shall bow to me, and every tongue shall give praise to God." So then, each one of us will give an account of himself to God.

Romans 14:13. Therefore, let us not judge one another anymore, but rather determine this, not to put an obstacle or a stumbling block in a brother's way. I know and am convinced in the Lord Jesus that nothing is unclean in itself, but to him who thinks anything to be unclean, to him it is unclean. For if because of food your brother is hurt, you're no longer walking according to love. Do not destroy with your food him for whom Christ died. Therefore, do not let what is for you a good thing be spoken of as evil. For the kingdom of God is not eating and drinking, but righteousness and peace and joy in the Holy Spirit. For he who in this way serves Christ is acceptable to God and approved by men. So then we pursue the things which make for peace and the building up of one another. Do not tear down the work of God for the sake of food. All things indeed are clean, but they are evil for the man who eats and gives offense. It is good not to eat meat or to drink wine or to do anything by which your brother stumbles. The faith which you have as your own conviction before God. Happy is he who does not condemn himself in what he approves. But he who doubts is condemned if he eats, because his eating is not from faith, and whatever is not from faith is sin. You may be able to hear this reading again by visiting our website, theword.info. Remember, the word is hyphenated. Theword.info. Simply reading the word, this is Nicholas Hope.

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4: I just say everybody needs to do their research. Don't take anybody else's word for
5: it. Check it out yourself.
6: Amen.
5: Closing thought?
7: Hey, I'm just fool right now.
5: All right.
8: Come see us on March 27th.
5: That's right.
6: All right, I'll pray us out.
5: All right, go ahead.
6: Thank you, dear Lord, for this hour of you, God. It was all about your love and your truth. And we just pray right now that somebody heard your truth and that it begins to marinate their heart and soften it. Prick the hearts of the listeners as they are hearing your truth and help them to not be deceived. Help us all to not be deceived because we need your truth in these last days. This is all that we can hold on to. You are our hope and our strength. And I just pray that right now that everybody see that the veil be lifted and the truth be told and you be glorified more than anything, Father. In Jesus' name we pray. Amen.
5: Amen.
9: Okay.
10: Hallelujah. We back.
5: Continue with Facebook Live for a few minutes.
6: Few minutes? You mean 50 minutes?
5: I don't know.
11: Yeah, we're gonna do this thing and we're gonna start the show off. This particular show will air on the 21st,
6: yes, yes, next Friday. So next 1 week from today.
11: And it will not be live. So we welcome you to Battle Ready.
6: Hi. Hey,
11: we
6: radio
11: are so
6: people.
11: Glad you joined us here today. We're coming to you from WUCC 99.9 FM, New Ellington, Williston, CSRA, mm-hmm. surrounding area, South Carolina, and Georgia. 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
6: Amen.
11: This portion will air. It's longer, but the second hour will be different than the first hour, but not by much. And we are going to further unpack more about the traditions that we have, the things that we do, mm-hmm. but always remembering God's love for
6: Amen.
11: Us.
6: Amen. Yes.
11: We have a disclaimer I would like for you to...
5: I get to do that.
11: Okay. So, I want you to do your whole spiel about Battle Ready, this time, too, all right?
5: Battle Ready, first of all, it's very unsure what I may say.
11: I've been
5: very.
11: That's true. That is
5: I've
11: not
5: been
11: true.
5: Very careful here lately because I feel like I got the radio police on me. But the views and opinions expressed by anybody on Battle Ready crew or our guests
6: That's right.
5: are not necessarily the views and opinions by anyone who owns or staffs this radio station.
6: That's right.
5: So in other words, if I say something you don't like, or Rachel, Cassie, Connie, Deidre, Zach, we say something you don't like, guess what? You're just going to have a problem with us. Do not call the pastor. Do not call the radio police. You know, just take it up with the Lord or... message us, email us, and we'll be glad.
11: We want to hear your objections.
5: Yeah, we want to hear
6: That's
5: your
6: right.
5: opinion.
6: We'll have a talk.
5: And we can discuss that. So, but it's not necessarily, we don't reflect anything from WUCC 99.9 radio station. And speaking of Battle Ready, the way we have always started the show and we talk about is you're in a battle, you're in a war zone. Whether you want to be in it or not, the day that you decided to make Jesus Christ the king of your heart, the Lord of your life, you became a soldier in the army of God. You Amen. Were enlisted. Whether you want to fight or not, you're in it. So it is our desire and I hope to help you fight because we're all going through a battle. We're all Amen. Not always struggling, but we're always going through something.
6: Amen.
5: Because the word of God says that those who overcome will endure. What am I enduring?
6: Yes.
5: You cannot overcome anything until you come over something.
6: That's right.
5: So we're all going through, we're all battling, and it's our desire to help each other because when it's all said and done, the end goal is I want to see all of you there.
6: That's right.
5: When we
6: Hallelujah.
5: Stand before Jesus at the judgment seat of Christ, not at the great white throne, there's a difference. I want to stand at the judgment seat of Christ, and I want to see all of you. I want to know that my loved ones are there. That's what the battle's about. The battle is about our own souls, the souls of our children, our loved ones, our churches, our country. And that's what we want to do. We want to help you fight your battles.
11: Amen.
5: If you are struggling or battling against depression, suicide, pornography, lust, all these things, we can help you fight the Lord's way. And that's
11: right.
5: With the Word of God.
11: That's right. Yes. Anybody want to pray?
5: Y'all better start
11: Somebody
5: talking.
11: Pray.
5: Y'all know what happens with six seconds of silence.
11: All right. I'm going to read the Word of God then.
6: Do it. Hallelujah.
11: Philippians 2.
5: Lord have mercy.
11: Our focus for February is the love of God.
6: Amen. Yes.
11: And he expressed that love, that great love, he through
6: sure
11: his son, Jesus. And the obedience that he, right unto the cross,
6: yeah,
11: stood there, took that abuse for us.
6: Amen.
11: Philippians 2, verse 10. So that at the name of Jesus, every knee will bow, and in heaven and on earth and under the earth, every tongue will confess that Jesus Christ is Lord, to the glory of God the Father.
6: Amen.
11: That's Philippians 2, 10 and 11.
6: Amen.
11: I'm going to tell you something, y'all. The fact that the word says every knee will bow,
6: hallelujah,
11: and every tongue will confess, there's something to be recognized right there. It really doesn't matter what your argument is, because it says every. It doesn't,
6: yes,
11: say
6: amen.
11: Some.
6: Amen.
11: Doesn't say a few.
5: That's right.
11: It doesn't really matter what your position is or your argument might be.
7: Wow.
11: The Word of God is true.
5: I watched a movie one time, and you know, I visualize everything.
11: Mm-hmm.
5: And so when I, and a lot of the movies I watch, I like to just watch for the special effects, because I love it. But there was a movie about Jack and the Beanstalk. Did anybody watch that?
11: Oh, yeah.
5: And it helped me understand the point, you know, where every knee shall bow.
11: Mm-hmm.
5: When those giants,
11: yes,
5: recognized the crown.
11: Yes,
5: the crown.
11: They did.
5: They had,
11: yes, they did.
5: They had no choice but to
11: those
5: bow.
11: Men of renown.
5: To get on their knees.
11: Yes.
5: There was no, I think I'll bow, I think I kneel. They,
11: yes,
5: just went.
11: There was no argument.
5: They just went down.
11: Hallelujah.
5: Because they recognized the crown and they went down on their knees.
11: Yes,
5: and it
11: did.
5: Helped me. That was weird. It just helped me understand that scripture, because whether you want to or not,
11: mm-hmm,
5: you will bow. Every,
11: yes,
5: every demon will,
11: yes,
5: bow.
11: Yes.
5: You know, and whether they want to or not, there is no choice.
7: Wow.
11: So last week we talked about Cupid and the error with his arrow.
5: An error with his arrow.
11: Yeah, it's very similar
6: error.
11: Sounding, isn't it?
6: Error.
5: I could mess that up really.
11: But you know,
6: arrow.
11: We learned some things about Cupid arrow. That maybe we did not know. We've discussed some things, some attributes that, things we've always seen as him just being cute,
5: right,
11: and stuff, mm-hmm, and looking like a cherubim.
6: I never felt like that.
11: And maybe,
5: I
11: you know,
5: neither.
11: A lot
5: like
11: of people
5: clowns.
11: Don't.
5: I don't like clowns.
11: But a lot of people do. I mean, and you know, here's the truth. We need to understand what we're up against, and we need to understand how to recognize it.
6: Amen.
11: And the root, the motivation behind these things that we've, these traditions of men that we have chosen, yes, to participate in.
6: Right.
11: Now, whether I like it or not.
6: That's right.
11: That was established before I was born.
6: Amen.
5: Yes. Yes.
11: And so I moved into that practice,
6: mm-hmm,
11: through my family.
6: Right.
11: Now, not every family does that, but mine did. And I had a worldly family, you know, military family, you know, excuses, get the job done. Whatever, mm-hmm, needed to be done, got done.
6: Mm-hmm.
11: And so the same thing was with these traditions, you know. We didn't miss them. We celebrated them. We celebrated our birthdays. We celebrated the holidays. It was a part of the routine.
6: Yeah.
11: It was part of how it is.
6: Right.
11: So, you know, in your homes, those of you that out there in radio land, what are the traditions that you hold dear to your heart? What are the things? Are you a romantic? Is this something that's very important to you to be sure that you get a gift or be sure that you give a gift? How do you conduct your everyday life through these holidays? Because each,
6: right,
11: month has one.
6: Right. Yes. You can't look to the left or the right without celebrating something.
5: Yes.
6: Whether, yeah, it's godly or not, you're celebrating something.
11: So yeah. I had a question earlier from the show.
6: Mm-hmm.
11: Whenever we were talking, you know, and here we're doing this show in pre-recording for next week.
6: Go back and watch last week.
11: Yeah, so if you got any questions,
6: like
11: this will
6: ago.
11: All be together, but on Facebook, but on the radio, it will be separated. One of the questions I had, when y'all were talking about Cupid and incubus and succubus and who the mother, father in the Greek,
6: mm-hmm, and Roman
11: mythic belief.
4: Yes.
11: You know, are these all these spirit

0: sometimes if you watch anything about the Titans or Hercules or whatever, they have enormous strength.
1: Mm-hmm.
0: They are rulers over all the normal people. The normal people worship them.
1: Right.
0: And that's what they gain power from.
1: Right. Does this have anything to do with why God flooded the earth?
0: I have every idea that that's why God flooded the earth, because it was, they were so wicked.
1: Right. And if you're asking the question, what do you call them? Mm-hmm. Are they spirits, demons,
2: that's the question I'm asking.
1: So I'd call it an unclean spirit or a demon. You could call that's the same thing. That's the same verbiage or whatever. And the reason I would say that is because they considered themselves gods.
0: Yes.
1: So they considered themselves to be up there with God our Father. That's why they got kicked out of heaven. And that's why they roamed the earth, because they had pride and they had all that stuff. So yeah, they're unclean spirits and there's something not to associate with.
2: So some of these are fallen angels and some of these are children of the fallen angels.
1: Right.
2: And those would be called Nephilim and Rephilim, right?
1: Yes. Yes.
2: Okay, I'm just making sure that we're clearing that up, because there's a lot of people out there might not know.
1: Right.
2: And have that question or come back with that argument, like we didn't clarify that, and I wanted to clarify that.
1: And whatever your belief is, if you think it's a fallen angel or a Nephilim or a product of a fallen angel, I don't really think that that matters personally. I think that's legalistic.
2: Right.
1: You need to know that it's not of God, and
0: that's it.
1: It doesn't matter how you categorize it. I mean, that can be helpful maybe if you're leading a deliverance, but if you're questioning it, you just need to know that anything that thinks it's a God is of God, and you need to get away from it, rid of it, whatever.
2: That's good.
3: Okay. Well, go ahead.
0: Well, one thing I wanted to say is, growing up, when you would see the Titans or Hercules or whatever, there were good and there were bad.
1: Right.
0: You know, some were fighting on the side of good, some were on the side of bad. But in actuality, that's not the case.
1: Right.
0: Because just like Cassie said, they consider themselves gods.
1: Right.
0: So anything that goes against God is an unclean spirit.
1: Right.
0: And you want to get rid of it.
1: Yeah, and the devil wants to make you think there's good and there's bad, and that's it. But there's good, there's bad, and there's God, and you need to know the difference.
0: That's right.
3: Mm-hmm. Okay. Well, to back up, because I agreed with you about the gods, okay? But if you go back and you look at Cupid's history and Saint Valentine's history, everything was done in secret.
1: Right.
0: That's right.
1: Yes.
3: How does the enemy operate?
1: In
3: dark.
1: Secret.
3: There you
2: That's
3: go.
2: Right.
3: Dark.
2: Very
3: okay.
2: good point.
3: And,
2: yes.
3: That's right. And I wanted to say that with those two traditions, you know, whichever one you lean on.
1: Right.
3: To me, that's just like what we have ended up doing is jumping on that bandwagon of keeping a tradition that many of us don't even understand.
0: Mm-hmm.
3: And so how important is it for us to do a lot of research?
1: Yes.
3: You know?
1: Yeah, because the Bible tells us to question the motives.
3: Yes.
1: So what is this about? And if you're just naively following along with something because this is how it's been and it seems harmless, you're not questioning the motives.
3: That's
1: right. And so, do you know what you're celebrating? Do you know what you're agreeing with?
3: Or are you just going along
1: with it? Because that makes a difference. People say, oh, it's nothing, it's just a holiday. But the Bible tells us life and death.
2: What's the big deal?
1: Right.
0: Yes.
1: But life and death lies in the tongue. So what you speak, what you agree with, what you align with, that has an impact on your soul, on eternity, on your relationship with God.
2: The whole landscape of your life.
1: Yes. Right. And we, for so long, I including, have been just going with what the world is doing. And we've been conformed to the world. We haven't been transformed by the renewing of our mind. And so really, God has been dealing with me on that.
2: Romans 12:2.
1: Yes. Be not conformed to the world,
2: pattern,
1: but be transformed
2: and renewed
1: by the renewing of your mind. And God has been asking me, you know, what does that mean? What does that look like?
2: Yeah. That's right.
1: And so maybe for me, that means questioning Valentine's Day or all the other days.
2: Last time that God spoke to me, that's what he said to me.
1: Right.
2: He quoted that same exact verse.
3: Everybody is held accountable now because they're listening right now. So it's up to you.
4: You have to be careful that you don't come in bondage yourself into not doing anything because.
1: Right. Yes. Yes.
4: I live in the United States of America. I live under a Gregorian calendar. I live under.

0: a pagan system.
1: Right.
0: So it is hard to come out. If you're going to come out of one thing, you got to come out of it all.
1: Right.
0: So it's just, we just have to be very careful.
1: Yes. And it's like Pastor said, you can't live by all of the law.
0: Right.
1: So we appreciate the covenant that Jesus
0: just
1: made for us.
0: Just be aware.
1: Right. Keep our short account with him.
0: Of what you're doing and why you're doing it.
2: Yeah, the education.
0: Intent of it. For example, if I want to declare my love for someone, I can do that every day.
2: Every day. Exactly. And you should.
0: Don't make it, because it's Valentine's Day, because it's that, you don't make it such a big deal.
1: Right.
0: Of course, we've said it today to each other, Happy Valentine's Day, Happy Valentine's, you know, I love you. And it really all does depend on the intent of your heart.
1: Yes.
0: If you're lost, you're lost.
1: Amen.
0: You need the love of God in your heart. Period. Don't get hung up on all the pagan holidays and all that. If you're lost, you're lost.
1: Right.
0: Let God deal with
1: the
0: other stuff. Mm-hmm. There's some things that I cannot partake in anymore.
1: That's right.
0: There's some things that I still do that, you know, I'm okay with. I'm not held bondage by, you know, certain things.
1: Right.
0: But there's some things God said, no, you
1: can't do that
0: no more.
1: Right.
0: So it really get your heart right with God, and then God will change the desires of your heart.
3: That's right.
1: Yes.
0: He will fix you where you're broken and confused.
3: And he knows the intent of your heart.
1: Yes. Exactly.
3: So he knows why you're celebrating.
1: Exactly. Right.
3: Yeah.
2: Checking your motives.
3: That's
2: like
3: right.
2: Positioning your heart to him. That's what it's about. It's about your heart posture. Not about what you do or don't
0: exactly
2: do.
0: Right.
2: It's about discernment. And we lack that as a church. We have lacked that for a while, and it's time to bring that back and to get back in the Word, and the fact that God is asking us, you know, what does it look like to be transformed and not conformed?
4: Wow.
2: is incredible, because that means we've lost it. That means we haven't been thinking about that. So it's not about, we're not saying, you know, don't celebrate Valentine's Day. We're not saying you're going to hell for celebrating Valentine's Day. We're saying, like, look at your motives. Check the intent of your heart. Like David said in the Psalms, search my heart, Lord.
0: Mm-hmm.
2: Search my heart. And that's really what he's been doing for me.
3: Well, I'll use the example, me personally, mm-hmm. with Halloween.
2: Yeah. Mm-hmm.
3: Okay. Now, Halloween, next to Christmas, was my favorite time of the year.
2: Yeah.
3: It was the, you know, the decorating the house and, excuse me, scaring people. And
2: being
3: something you wasn't for a day. I mean, it was always, you know, like, yeah, pranking people. I mean, it was always fun.
0: It was a lot of fun.
3: And I loved it. You know, the scary movies,
0: yes,
3: you know,
2: right,
3: everything.
2: Right. I got to be Hannah Montana.
3: Yeah, well.
2: Hannah.
3: Yeah, so whenever I started feeling uncomfortable about that, it kind of bothered, you know, we had to make the decision, do we stop with everything with Halloween? I mean, you know, because I don't want to have to take the trick-or-treating away from my children. I mean, I grew up with great, awesome memories, you know, doing that. And that was something I just wasn't ready to let go of. Now, my children go door to door this year.
0: Mm-hmm.
3: You know, they went to the community and walked around in the park, you know, and in safe place. But I didn't decorate this year.
2: Mm-hmm.
3: I didn't put little stuff out. I didn't do any of that. It was just another day.
1: Well, the understanding of what it really is changes your perspective.
3: Yes, it does.
1: Right. You are. It's just like what you were saying about your praise report.
2: Right.
1: You get to a point where, you know, God makes it clear. You choose.
0: God,
2: right,
0: does, God does the work in your heart. Now, for us, I've done away with Halloween altogether.
2: Yeah.
0: But
1: I have too.
0: And there's
1: but
0: some other things I've done
1: process
0: away with altogether. Yeah. But God does it.
2: Yeah.
0: When God does it, I'm at peace with it.
2: Right.
3: I'm
0: okay with it. And it doesn't really matter what anybody else says about the decision that I made, because...
1: And your decision doesn't upset me either.
2: Whatever
1: you decide, God's going to deal with you the way he needs to deal with you and help you understand what you need.
2: All right, go ahead, Zach.
4: And that we're talking about just getting close and the understanding of God and things like that. And the first time I heard the word pagan, pagan holidays.
0: We all pagan.
4: Right.
0: Like,
2: that's a scary word.
4: Right.
2: Like, pagan.
4: What is that?
2: I mean,
4: but I know it was always, as I got older and even now, it was unsettling.
2: Yeah.
4: You know,
2: right.
4: With, as you get as I guess the old saying is, as you know better, you do better.
2: Right.
4: And so, especially with God, getting closer to God,
2: hallelujah,
4: regardless of what church I'm a member of or what my title is. Okay, I'm like, okay, what does your word say? Especially with my daughters, and it was Christmas for me, where, you know, I'm like, Christmas, even as a kid growing up, you know, leaving off the religion and everything, it just never made sense.
2: Right, yeah, because you can't fit down the chimney.
4: Right. None of it made sense. It's like, I loved it. Now, I love the... I love the Christmas gifts. I love the decoration. I love the food. I love the shopping. I love it all.
2: I love
4: it. But it never made sense. Like you said, coming down a chimney. Then when you go to church, it's Jesus' birthday, but we get the gift. And we get, I'm just like, that doesn't make sense. And as I got closer and really studied the word. And so what I'm teaching my girls, you know, is this, is that. I was like, so I said, when's your birthday? I asked each of them, you know, my birthday's in July, mine's September, mine's this. I said, so on your birthday, you want me to get gift? Can I go shopping on your birthday? can I buy me something?
1: That is a great
4: on your birthday
1: example.
4: And I was like, we're serving Jesus, right? If this is the season of God, and this is what society is saying, his birthday is it, you
1: that's
4: know.
1: Right.
4: If that's what we're going to do, then we're going to serve God. So as I got older, and I remember in my first marriage, when I did this, it was like I crucified God all over again. We didn't open gifts. I didn't buy any gifts. I'm like, if we're going to serve God, we're going to serve God.
2: That's right.
4: It's his birthday. How could you do that? But the kids, but the children, what are the neighbors going to think? What is family going to think at that point? It was all or nothing.
2: That's right.
4: If I'm going to serve God, I'm going to serve him. Yes, Christmas Eve, we can do it. Day after Christmas, but the day, if we're saying that this is God's birthday and we're going to abide by his word, let's abide by his word and everything. But, you know, I say I'm not a bad father.
2: Right.
4: 364. 364 days of the year.
2: Oh,
4: one
2: goodness.
4: Day is not going to kill him, you know.
2: Right.
4: But that was just my view of it.
1: And he deals with each of us exactly how we need to understand.
4: Right. Yes.
2: And the thing is, God's, I don't feel like his intent was for you to like not do Christmas.
4: Right.
2: Or for anyone to not do Christmas. But he was checking your heart.
4: Checking your heart.
2: And,
4: right.
2: And for me, that's what's so beautiful is he stretches us differently. So like, he may not tell Deidre that she needs to forego Christmas, but Halloween was a big thing for her. And so he needed to see that she would give that up for him. Christmas was a big thing for you.
4: Yeah.
2: And for me, it was something else. Right. You know, like he is testing his people. Do you love me? In the Bible, he asked Peter, which Simon, he says, do you love me? Do you love me? Do you love me?
4: Mm-hmm.
2: And I got it right here. Let me read it. Hold on just one second. Somebody talk while I put it up.
1: I'm going to read a scripture verse.
2: Okay.
1: But to this one I will look, to him who is humble and contrite of spirit and who trembles at my word. Isaiah 66:2. I hear the Spirit of the Lord saying, you know, we should be fearful of him. He is faithful to his word to perform it. And the fear that goes along with the pranking and the things when you were talking about Halloween, it really brought to my mind, you know, we are wonderfully and fearfully made. There is a reverence for him. He's the one who does the judging. He's the one who puts us in check and gives us the checkup from the neck up. Deals with our heart. And our attention being turned towards him is what it's about.
2: Right.
1: Is what it's about.
2: Yeah. Yeah, so it's John 21:15, and I'm going to just read till I stop. It's Jesus is speaking, and when they had finished eating, Jesus said to Simon Peter, "Simon, son of John, do you love me more than these?" "Yes, Lord," he said. "You know that I love you." Jesus said, "Feed my lambs." Again, Jesus said, "Simon, son of John, do you love me?" He said, "Yes, Lord, you know I love you." Jesus said, "Take care of my sheep." The third time he said to him, "Simon, son of John, do you love me?" Peter was hurt because Jesus asked him a third time, "Do you love me?" He said, "Lord, you know all things. You know that I love you." Jesus said, feed my sheep. Truly, I tell you, when you were younger, you dressed yourself, you went where you wanted. But when you are older, you will stretch out your hands and someone else will dress you and lead you where you do not want to go. And then it continues on talking. And but for me, when the Lord dropped that in me, he reminded me that in Greek and Hebrew, he wasn't saying, do you love me like a brother? He was saying, do you know me intimately? And the word is agape. So it's talking about intimate love. And that's what all this is about. He's saying, do you love me enough to give that up? Do you know me enough to give that up, to trust me, to give it to me?
0: What gets me about that is it says, after the third time, it hurt Peter.
2: Yeah.
0: And I'm thinking, well, Peter, do you think it hurt Jesus when you denied him three times?
2: Right.
0: You know, it hurt Peter. Well, but that's why Jesus gave him that opportunity, you know, to restore him for every time that he denied him.
2: Right.
0: Do you love me?
1: And when it comes to fear, you know, as Jesus was asking Peter, Peter was like, yeah, you know I do. It had to stir him inside and creating him a, like, what are you doing this for? But it's the same thing, like when we were talking about Cupid and we're talking about Halloween.
2: Yeah.
1: There's a fear that comes along with, you know, being struck with the wrong arrow.
2: Yeah.
1: It is a fear that comes along with being struck with the right arrow. There is a fear that comes along with, you know, a fear of fill in the blank, the dark, a fear of the prank, a fear of, there are fears that we have that, another thing that deliverance addresses is those fears.
2: Right.
1: And most of the time when you say, oh, I don't want to be involved in that, I'm not going to watch that movie, the person who's saying that is not necessarily in standing in complete recognition of the root of that fear. Mm-hmm. What created that person to in that person to feel the way that they do? There's a reason.
2: Right.
1: Either it's a godly fear.
2: Yep.
1: Or is it a natural fear that has nothing to do with God? But it is up to us to determine that. And that is another place where deliverance is very necessary.
3: Well, one thing that God just put in my spirit was that, you know, we look to our fathers.
2: Right.
3: Zach is teaching his girls how to love.
2: Yes.
3: The man that they're going to marry, is he a man that cherishes them, that looks after them, that protects them, that makes them feel that they deserve respect?
2: Amen.
3: And we look to our earthly father for that. Yeah. I mean, the daughters look to their fathers. That's the man I want to marry.
2: Right.
3: Sons look to their fathers to show them, this is the way you treat a woman.
2: Right.
1: This
2: is
1: how a man acts.
3: Right. So,
1: or doesn't act.
3: Well, but our earthly fathers,
1: they're not always the best example.
3: They're not the best example.
2: Right.
1: That's right.
3: They fail.
2: Yeah.
3: They disappoint. You know, sometimes we as parents, if our children do something that we don't like, our love is kind of conditional.
2: Right.
3: But with God, that's not the case.
1: That's right.
3: God's love never fails.
2: Amen. Right.
3: So, and a lot of times, if we as parents don't know the love of God in our life, we are incapable of showing that to our children.
2: That's right.
3: So the kind of love we show our children is the kind of love our children show.
2: Amen.
3: And the kind of love that our children expect
2: and receive.
3: So we need to be careful about the way we love
2: and
3: the way that we're open with that love and showing them God's love.
1: The Bible puts it this way: mindful of the needs of others.
2: That's right.
3: Mm-hmm.
1: You know, our relationships that we have in our lives are either healthy or they're toxic.
2: That's right.
1: Either somewhere in between that line of healthy or toxic. And one of the things the Lord has laid on me the last 2 weeks is about our relationships and how we love one another, how we, it's not our place to judge.
3: That's right.
1: It is his place, and we have to take our hands off of it. Now, when you make a rightful judgment and you are keeping godly counsel, it is your job to release it to the Lord. It is your job to understand what you have been shown, but don't hold it. Don't judge that person. Right. Don't carry it with you because it's not your burden. He's trusted you with it. Your job is to release it to him. And that person that you find fault with or that you know has stepped over a line, your job immediately is to pray for that person.
2: Amen.
1: For their the way they conduct themselves, the decisions they've made, like you were talking about, the praise and worship workshop, the night of intercession, the obedience brings encounter. It's a course correction. It is a course correction.
2: That's right.
1: And every part of our course correction is has got everything to do with how well we are paying attention to the setup in
3: That's
1: our life.
3: Right.
1: God is going to cause us to make a decision one
3: That's
1: way or
3: right.
1: the other. People are either going to choose to come to the worship event or they're not. They're either going to choose
3: right.
1: to intercede or they're not. They're either going to
3: That's
1: choose
3: right.
1: to receive instruction and be teachable, be correctable,
3: mm-hmm.
1: and then gather back together that evening and, you know, let's work this thing out together. Let's flow. Let's let the Holy Ghost have his way. You know, in each one of us have those same choices in our relationships. And I heard you earlier on, as for me in my house, one of the things that
3: yeah.
1: I've said for years, God help me be the same person all the time.
3: Right.
1: God
3: right.
1: help me be the same person all the time. And, you know, a lot of times we're able to do that. But then whenever things, the bottom just falls out or the carpet snatched out from underneath us, it boils right back to choice.
3: Right.
1: How we're going to handle that situation and if we're going to allow him, because he does the work, just like
3: That's
1: you said.
3: Right. That's right.
1: Are we going to allow him to fully implement that course correction?
2: Right. Yeah. In 1 John 3:18, it says, my little children. So it's not talking about babies. He's talking about us.
3: Yeah.
2: He's talking about us grown people and everybody
1: us
2: else.
1: Baby Christians.
2: That's right. My little children, let us not love in word, neither in tongue, but in deed and in truth. And I have tried diligently to do that. I don't want to just, because I go around telling people I love them all the time, but I don't want to just tell them. I want to show them. I want to be that love. And that's what you were talking about with the parents. We can't just say it. We got to do it. We got to be love because God is love. And he says we're known by how we love. And I
3: That's
2: want
3: right.
2: to do it according to his word. So indeed, so every action that I make, is it in love? If not, maybe I shouldn't do it. I shouldn't throat punch somebody because they made me mad. Because that's not loving. That's not loving. Even if I want to, I have a choice.
3: That's right.
2: And in truth, loving in truth, that's telling them the truth, being truthful, being honest all the time, even if, you know, it's hard.
1: Yeah. Yeah. And, you know, here's the thing. I'm gonna push it just as hard as I can about this relationship because the earthly example we have is our relationship with each other and how we deal with each other. And I'm going to read this one verse one way, and then I'm going to help you understand it a second way.
2: All right.
1: All right. Thank you, Lord, that our love is perfect for each other and has no fear. No fear of being judged, criticized, controlled, abandoned, rejected, or being shamed in the name of Jesus. 1 John 4:18. Now, 4:19 says we love him because he first loved us. Now, this verse I was just reading, I'm talking about how we love each other, being mindful of each other. Now, this time when I read relationship with the Lord and his relationship with you.
2: All right.
1: Thank you, Lord, that our love is perfect for each other and has no fear of being judged, criticized, controlled, abandoned, rejected, or being shamed.
2: Oh, wow.
1: In the name of Jesus.
2: Oh, that was heavy.
1: 1 John 4:18.
2: Mm-hmm.
1: So every verse in the Bible that speaks of our relationship with him is about each other.
2: Right.
1: But it's also, again, about him. Because if we can get this right,
2: That's
1: we can
2: right.
1: get this thing right.
2: That's
1: right.
2: We can get this right.
1: Then all this
2: the
1: becomes,
2: horizontal and the vertical.
1: It becomes repaired. It's reconciled.
2: Right. Yes.
1: But it's because we have submitted to the correction.
2: Amen.
1: We have surrendered to his will, his way, and to do it just like he wants it.
2: Right.
1: Because the truth is, he knows what's best for us.
2: That's right.
1: We've just been busy arguing for however many decades.
2: I'm sorry, God.
1: We got it better figured out. And the truth is, our relationship with him is so important to him.
2: Right.
1: He has been the example all along.
2: Yeah.
1: Our job is just to
3: you
1: believe
3: know,
1: it.
3: What comes to my mind is the Good Samaritan.
1: Yeah.
3: On the part of love.
1: Mm-hmm.
3: You know, a man was beaten and thrown by the road, you know, to die.
1: Mm-hmm.
3: And a priest came by and walked on the other side.
1: Yeah.
3: People of his own ethnicity, or what, you know what I mean?
2: Yes. Ethnicity.
3: You know, they were probably went to the same synagogue.
1: Yeah.
3: But yet they walked by.
2: They were his friends.
3: Because,
2: but not really.
3: But a Samaritan, and the Jews and the Samaritans didn't get along.
1: Right.
3: You know, the Jews thought they were better.
2: Yeah.
3: You know, they worshiped.
2: Because they were chosen.
3: Right. They worshiped differently.
2: Right.
3: Yet this Samaritan came over to this Jew laying on the side of the road. He got off his horse. He bandaged him. He poured oil on his wounds. He put him on his horse and took him to what we'd say a motel, to an inn.
2: Yeah.
3: And he cared for him that night.
2: And he paid for the man to stay there.
3: And then he told the innkeeper, you know, I've got to go.
5: but here is money.
2: Yeah.
5: Whatever you spend on him, if it's more than I give you, when I come back, I'll give it to you. That is love.
2: That's right. That and when you were telling that story, I got this beautiful depiction of God's love for us. He doesn't care that we're ate up with sin, that we're filthy rags. He doesn't see that. He sees beauty where there are ashes, and that's how he treats us. Mm-hmm. He goes out of his way to rescue us and to pay for us and to do. Oh, that is beautiful.
3: Yeah, well,
1: go ahead.
3: I actually brought two scriptures.
0: Hallelujah.
3: You said one of them. It was the 1 John 4:19. Mm-hmm. We love because he first loved us. Mm-hmm. And then 1 John 4:8 says, whoever does not love does not know God, because mm-hmm. God is love.
2: That's amen.
3: Right. Now, whenever you were saying how much God loves us, when I was studying for this, I actually thought of the Israelites.
2: Mm-hmm.
3: Whenever they were escaping out of Egypt, how many times did they complain?
2: That's right.
3: How many times did God have to over and over mm-hmm. again prove that he was God?
2: That's right.
3: And that he was, you know, trust me.
2: Mm-hmm.
3: Sorry, trust me mm-hmm. over and over again. And how many times were they blessed and was like, oh, okay, yeah, you are God. And
0: That's right.
3: And then turn around the next obstacle and they were griping
2: whining
3: again.
0: Because
3: But God didn't say, you know, I am so tired of you not appreciating what you have.
2: Right.
3: Just stay out here and never, you know, and I'm just do it all on your own. No, mm-hmm. God said, I love you.
2: That's right. He stayed
3: you
2: right
3: there.
2: You
3: are the people.
2: He did it over and over again.
3: And then as I was still studying this, what I was thinking too is it's so easy for us to say God loves us. And then, yes, I accepted that a while back. I'm not rocky in that department. What I am rocky on is how much do I love him?
2: Yeah.
3: Because to me, I think there's two sides of it.
0: That's right.
3: You know, you can't just build your whole life on the foundation that God loves you.
0: That's correct.
3: You have to decide how much do I love God.
2: That's right.
3: Because Peter loved God so much, Jesus so much, that he tore a man's ear off.
2: He
3: was willing to fight for him. Mm-hmm. He rebuked Jesus' words when Jesus says, I'm going to do this. Yeah. You know? I mean, so that's love.
2: Yeah, that is love.
3: And, I mean, do we love Jesus that much?
0: You can't love a God that you do not know.
2: Amen.
0: And the whole thing with the Israelites, God was extending his love to them, but they didn't know God. They didn't love God because they didn't know God.
1: They were fearful of him.
0: All they knew of God was what they learned about the 400 years they were in mm-hmm. slavery. They knew that God. They did not know him.
1: Yeah, Moses, you go up the mountain. We'll stay over here.
0: They didn't know him intimately. All they knew was the wrath and the judgment, and he was showing him who he was in everything that he did. And the man, the Samaritan, you know, the priest loved God from a religion, from a legalistic way. And the Good Samaritan had a relationship with God.
2: Yes.
0: That's why he said, you cannot love your brother if you don't love me.
2: Right.
0: Wow. You know, the only way I can love you, Zach, is because I love the Lord.
2: Amen.
3: Yes.
0: Because love is God. And when we have that intimate relationship with God, it just comes out of us.
2: Right.
0: I may not like you or anything about you, but I love you because I have a relationship with the Lord.
2: That's right.
0: And when you know the Lord, you get into a relationship with him, and you have to love.
2: Amen.
1: So you want to love.
0: You can't love a God you don't know.
1: That's right.
3: You become a compassionate for those people and understanding. And my problem is I make too many excuses for their ignorant behavior.
2: Mm-hmm.
3: You know,
1: he fills us with that compassion.
3: Yes.
2: Amen.
1: And then we in conflict about how we're going to operate in it.
2: Right.
3: Yeah.
1: Right before you were going to speak, I was going to do a station identification where WUCC 99 FM coming to you from Williston, New Ellington, the surrounding area. And I want to also say that, you know, we've got a very special guest in the studio, Minister of Music Zach Hawkins, and a scheduled guest, Miss Deidre Kirkland. She is an evangelist. And I want you to take just a second, Deidre, and tell us about your ministry, your what your spot does here on the radio, and how can people connect with you?
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2: Right.
3: You know, and a lot of times he sneak attacks, you know. And so it just encourages, you know, everyone. Mm-hmm. 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
1: Awesome. Now, whenever you get your messages, how long, whenever you're on your segment, is how long when you're on the radio?
3: 15 minutes.
1: Is it different when you're on Facebook? Is it a different time frame?
3: It varies because I have to fit so much in one little segment on because I'm timed on the radio.
2: Mm-hmm.
3: But when I'm on Facebook, I just... free, you know, it'll last 5 minutes, it'll last 15 minutes, you know, it varies.
1: I wondered if you could take just 2 minutes and tell us about what God has shown you, one of the reasons why you do this, maybe a little bit about your dream or what God showed you in the dream about where you know what he's going to do in the future. Can you share some of that with us about the vision he's given you and why you do this?
3: Well, it originally started with a in-home Bible study group at my house. And the ladies couldn't no longer attend at a regular time, and we would change dates, times. Well, they suggested that I start doing Facebook Lives because all of us were friends on Facebook. Then I transitioned the Facebook Live videos to another page, and I started calling it Be Encouraged Today because I would always hashtag my little Bible scriptures every morning on my page as hashtag Be Encouraged Today. And so... I started doing that, and then it really encouraged me to encourage others. The fact is I hurt. You know, I've been in some dark places in my life. I've had to do a lot of my living alone.
1: Hallelujah.
3: I don't have that support system, or I didn't have that support system.
2: Wow.
3: And so I was lost a lot, and I did hurt, and the enemy did deceive me. Mm-hmm. And I want to let everyone else know, you don't have to hurt.
1: Amen.
3: You don't have to be deceived.
1: Amen.
3: You know, Jesus loves you.
1: Amen.
3: There's a man out there that wants to love you unconditionally, and he'll replace all of that you were lacking in your life.
2: Amen.
3: He'll replace that and then some.
1: Hallelujah.
3: You know, and so that's why I do it, to encourage others, you know, because I wasn't always encouraged.
2: Mm-hmm.
3: The dream that I'm having about it is I want to have, I have two very awesome, the Lord has blessed me with two very awesome platforms, but I want more.
1: Amen.
3: I want his voice to be heard.
1: Amen.
3: I'm a willing vessel.
2: Mm-hmm.
3: I pray daily, use me.
2: Yes.
3: You know,
1: hallelujah.
3: What else can I do for you?
1: Right. Yeah.
3: You know, and that's where I was a few weeks ago. And for the past few weeks, I was like, I'm just not being used.
1: Right.
3: You know, what else do you want? I'm just sitting here idle. I don't like that.
1: Right.
3: And I want to be able to get his message heard.
1: Amen.
3: Whether it be visit churches, go to conferences, get extra time on the radio, have Instagram, whatever.
1: Mm-hmm. Right.
3: You know?
1: Yeah.
3: And so I'm patiently waiting on the Lord to bring those doors.
1: That's good. Know? So tell us again how to get in touch with you. What are the ways that people can connect with you?
3: You can message me on Facebook at Be Encouraged Today with Deidre. Or email me at beencouragedtoday@mail.com.
1: Okay. Zach, I'm going to ask you the very same question. I know that you have had a long history of different kinds of situations that you have encountered in the kingdom of God. So in a few words, tell us, help us understand, why do you do what you do? Help us to understand this praise and worship that's coming up out of you, the songs that you're writing.
2: Amen.
1: And what God's doing in this hour in your life.
4: Well, mine... various things. We'll be here all night talking about.
1: That's okay. But, you can keep it short for us.
4: A quick, very.
0: I'm making.
1: We want to hear it.
4: Right,
1: all
4: right, right, right.
1: We'll just give you a whole
4: eyes
1: show
4: over here. Help you. Your quick eyes, but yeah. Started as a very, very young kid. I started on the drums. I was a drummer for the ministry, and my aunt was the minister of music. I never wanted to play keyboard ever in my life.
2: I love it when God does that.
4: Right. Right. I never ever.
2: I ain't gonna do it. And,
4: right. I never wanted to do it. I wanted to watch Dukes of Hazzard. You know, I wanted to watch my TV shows and
2: alone,
4: go outside and play. Just leave me alone. Go to church, play drums, I'm done. But God showed my mom a vision.
2: Mm-hmm.
4: We lived in a rough neighborhood, literally, and I'm not even exaggerating. This has literally happened. We lived in a neighborhood that was so bad. People would get killed probably twice a month, if not more. And it was nothing. We lived in a single wide trailer in a place, the name where we lived called the Bottom.
0: I gotcha.
4: And so I would wake up. You know, my mom would live on that end of the trailer. I live on that end of the trailer, and the kitchen was in the middle. So, my mom would pick bullets out of the wall that her bed was literally probably from me to her to the wall. But she would pick bullets that no bullets pierced her, shot her at all. And then it's nothing to walk outside and a dead body is laying on your doorstep.
2: Wow.
4: Literally.
2: Did you call the cops? Like, what do you do with a dead body?
4: It's the ghetto, you know.
2: You just leave it?
4: Just leave it and let them do it. Right, step over and keep going.
2: Wow.
4: And to get to the church, you had to walk through the bad neighborhood.
2: Mm-hmm.
4: So my mom, and I said that to say you don't have to be in a mega ministry or anything or have a title for God to speak to you.
2: That's right.
0: Exactly.
2: That's right.
4: And so, you know, my mom, and I had chronic asthma.
2: Mm-hmm.
4: I had asthma, and we were so poor that my mom could not afford the pump, the medication, or to take me to the doctor. So we had faith,
0: hallelujah,
4: prayer,
2: mm-hmm. amen,
4: and the obedience of God. So, long story short, our what struck in the start of my passion for God was watching my mom,
2: mm-hmm.
4: watching her suffer with family, without family, you know, this had nothing to do with race or ethnicity or anything, mm-hmm. but I watched my mom clean people's houses.
2: Mm-hmm. Yeah.
4: I watched her, you know, we didn't have a car, we didn't have a phone,
2: mm-hmm.
4: but we made it to church every day.
2: She
4: went to work every day. And even in going to work, I watched her carry that big Bible that y'all see me have.
2: Yeah.
4: I watched her carry that Bible.
0: That's a Bible.
4: Yes.
2: Yes.
4: So that struck my passion. And I'm like, well, dog, you did it for my mom. You can do it for me.
2: Amen.
4: And so I was peculiar, like Donna said earlier today, that peculiar kid. And I didn't get wrote up in school for disrupting class. I was a class clown.
2: Mm-hmm.
4: Like
0: I believe that.
4: People laugh.
2: How you do it?
4: Like, you know what I'm saying? I'm always, you know, that boy, he's always making folks. He's not. But if I wasn't making people laugh in class, I was singing gospel songs.
2: Amen. Mm-hmm.
4: And so the teacher thought something
2: with
4: was... With asthma. Mm-hmm. And so in 1981, you know, the teacher sent my mom a note. Now, mind you, when I started school, and I'm cut this short, when I started school, I was in the gifted program because I was so smart. I was mm-hmm. way beyond all the other students.
2: I could see it. Yeah.
4: But when I go to church and or when I go to class and I'm singing, what old song we sing? How then sings my song? So my Savior God to thee. When I'm lifting my hands in classroom, then something's wrong with me.
2: Right.
0: That's wrong. Yes.
4: Now they want to put me in special needs class. Oh. And they want me to get out of school early and want me to go see counselors.
2: Wow.
4: So they took me from the gifted program and put me with the slow kids.
2: These people crazy.
4: Right.
0: Yes.
1: That's called persecution, ain't it?
4: Right.
1: Yes. How about that?
4: But at the same time, my mom would always say the same thing. My God is the God. He's a redeemer. He's
2: Amen.
4: A keeper. He's
2: That's
4: a protector.
2: Right.
4: He's
2: yes.
4: a this. He's a that. I'm like, but mama, they. So, and we would go to church and go to church and
2: Hallelujah.
4: Go to church. And one random day, my uncle, gone on to heaven now, he randomly, my mom did hair for a living. So I had had a bad asthma attack until I literally saw angels flying over my head bed. I can't breathe. I can't breathe. If you have asthma, you know that.
2: Yeah. Right.
4: You can't breathe. My uncle came, and he said, "Where that boy at?" She said, "He in the room." He came, and all he did was this. He laid his hands on me.
2: Hallelujah, Jesus.
4: After from 1981, from that day to this day, I've never had asthma again.
2: Praise God. Praise God.
4: Never had asthma again. And as a kid, I said, I made up my mind as a kid and said, if God loved me enough to heal me from asthma,
2: hallelujah.
1: That's right.
4: Then I matter.
2: Amen.
3: Yes.
4: I matter. So, right. So bring it forward all the way to now. I went through a lot of stuff. If you want to talk to me, you know, come to church or call me or reach out to me. I'll give you the whole spiel. But bring it forward. It miracle after miracle, breakthrough after breakthrough, trial after trial, valley after valley, mountain after mountain, that my passion got thicker.
2: Amen.
4: My desire became more, and I'm trying to shake some of the residue off on everybody where that I
2: Hallelujah,
4: go through.
2: Jesus.
4: It's beyond a keyboard. It's beyond a song.
2: That's
4: if you
2: right.
4: take my microphone away, I'm still going to be dripping the glory of God off and just say, hey, this is what my God did for me.
2: Amen.
4: You matter. Amen. This is what it does for you and stuff like that. So,
1: if somebody finds themselves in a situation where they've had words spoken over them or they really just want to be left alone, but they deep down wonder if their life makes a difference and they wanted to talk to you specifically about it, how would they get in touch with you? What are the ways that people can connect with you?
4: I have emails, which is my name, Zacchaeus. Yes, my name is Zacchaeus. Everybody calls me Zach, but Zacchaeus, Z-A-C-C-H-E-U-S. Exactly. Calm down from that tree. Exactly. But it's my full name, Zacchaeus, Z-A-C-C-H-E-U-S. @yahoo.com. You can email me. My phone number 706-691-1103.
2: Hallelujah.
4: You can reach out or just come to the church.
1: And what's that church name?
4: University Parkway Church of God.
2: That's right.
4: Aiken, South Carolina.
2: 1761
4: 1761.
2: University Parkway. It's on the bypass. You can't miss it.
1: Come see us. If you're looking for a church family, come.
2: That's right.
1: Hang out with us. Just visit for one Sunday.
4: Just visit. And I want to kind of say this on the side, too, is, yes, we're here. I'm here, and I made an announcement about March the 27th and 28th.
1: Give those dates again, yeah.
4: We want to see you in the place. March the 27th and March the 28th. Be there. Obedience creates encounter. That's the event that I'm hosting.
2: Hallelujah.
4: However, on the side, just come to church Wednesdays, Sundays, you're going to get the same thing that you're going to get March the 27th.
2: Yeah, that's right.
4: 28th.
2: Except they might hand me the microphone.
4: Right.
0: So dangerous,
4: I'm telling you, I'm not trying to put us on a pedestal, but Sundays have been awesome.
2: Yeah, and it's not us, it's God. He'll do it anywhere they'll let him. He'll show out like that. It's not us. We're not special.
1: Every
2: Sunday
1: is different, too. I just want to add that. Every Sunday is different. You never quite know what's going to happen. You never quite know how God's going to move in the praise and worship or in the message or even afterwards at the altar call. Every service is different. So if you're in a place where that's not happening, you know, just consider coming to visit for a Sunday. And Wednesdays we have classes. We have discipleship classes. We have singles classes.
2: So educational.
1: Spiritual Freedom Network classes and Bible classics.
2: If you got your kids, bring them. I'll teach them.
1: Different classes, yeah.
4: Bring them.
0: I will not teach them. Okay? I do not have the patience for your kids. I'm just going to say that. All right.
1: We got 7 minutes.
2: Glory to God.
0: I say that jokingly. I do love your kids.
2: That's right.
0: I just don't have the patience. You know, everybody has
1: kids.
0: She
1: let somebody else teach them.
0: Yeah.
2: I want somebody else to teach my child. She stands there and watches me do it.
0: Exactly. I'm the backup girl. Let me back up.
2: That's right. She get them.
0: I'll whip them up in a minute. But what I want to say is, when people who genuinely love the Lord.
2: Amen.
0: And you seek the heart of God. Because God's looking for you.
2: That's right.
0: He's looking for you. He's searching to and fro.
1: Yes. Hear that.
0: And he was seeking, when he found David, he was seeking a man after his own heart.
2: He'll find you.
0: He'll find your heart. Yes. Your heart gives out these signals.
2: That's right.
0: And when we all gather together,
2: amen,
0: the love of God manifests.
2: That's right.
4: Yes.
0: it is all about the love of God. And when you guys were talking, when you were talking, Zach, I felt the love of God.
1: Oh, I did too.
0: It is about the love of the Father. And we have to experience it individually. And ever how he takes us, it has taken me years.
4: Wow.
0: I didn't get it quick.
4: Wow.
0: I'm sorry. He had to take me to some pretty dark,
2: lonely places
0: to show me his love. And he's still showing me.
4: Wow.
0: But my heart is, I don't care if he ever heals me of anything.
2: Amen.
0: I don't care if I may die tomorrow of some dreadful disease. I may walk out here and get shot. I know that my God loves me.
2: Amen.
0: I know that I'm the apple of his eye. I know that he knows every hair on my head. I know that now. It doesn't matter. He did enough for me at the cross of Calvary.
2: Yes.
0: It does not matter now. Because he loves me,
2: amen,
0: because I believe I am entitled to everything Jesus did for me at the cross of Calvary.
2: Yeah.
0: Everything he did. By God, I'm going to have it.
2: Amen. Mm-hmm. Ain't nobody going to take it.
0: But because he loves me.
1: He can't have it.
0: And knowing that he loves me, it is the love of the Father that he wants to lavish us with.
2: Yes.
0: And we're so busy fighting him off because we're so worried about the rules and the regulations,
2: what it looks
0: and not
2: like.
0: Understanding that he changes your heart.
2: Amen.
1: There's freedom in worship. I want to say this.
0: Oh my
1: God. There's freedom in worship. There's freedom in the Word of God. And when we will put that to the test, you know, there's a place in Scripture where God tells us to test him in finances.
2: Yes.
1: But there's also places in our hearts where we have question marks. And, you know, I just want to lift that out and say that the question that you have on your heart, he can handle it.
2: Amen.
3: That's right.
1: Whatever that is.
2: He's got all the answers.
1: Whatever that problem is, whatever that question is, there's freedom in the worship. There's freedom in you getting before the Lord on your knees at his feet and just saying, God, I don't know what to do with this. I don't know how to do this.
2: Yeah.
1: And you know, we're all called by him. Mm-hmm. Those of us who will answer.
2: That's right.
1: It matters that you will respond to him.
2: Amen.
1: And you, some people, it takes years to get there. Some people, it takes years for you just to say, did you say my name?
2: Amen.
3: Yes.
1: And for some people, it's instantaneous. But it doesn't matter how you answer. Just answer. Let him answer your questions. If you put them on paper, you put them out in prayer,
2: amen,
1: God's going to answer you. And so I'm just challenging each one of you out there listening in Radio Land. We got 4 minutes left. We're going to have closing thoughts. And I just lift to you, Father God, every listener, every person who is out
2: there
1: has a question on their heart. I plead your blood, Jesus, over them. And I ask you to help them understand. Your word tells us that you intercede for us at all times.
2: Amen.
1: You are our advocate. Jesus. You are our lawyer. So, Father God, help us to bring these petitions before you and lay them at the feet of your son, Jesus. Amen.
2: Amen. So, closing thoughts, what y'all think?
1: Yeah.
0: I just encourage you to worship God.
2: Amen.
0: No matter what you're going through, no matter, you know, I've learned when I feel a certain way and I wake up in the morning, oh no, in the name of Jesus, Father, I worship you. I thank you for who you are.
2: Amen.
0: I thank you that you left the throne room of heaven. You shed your blood so that I can be right with my Father. I thank you for who
4: Jesus.
0: You are. And
2: Amen.
0: Then I just start telling him how great he is.
2: Amen.
0: Because he is wonderful. He is mighty. Worship him no matter what you're going through.
2: Amen.
0: I feel like dog dirt today, God, but you are God Almighty.
2: Amen.
0: You are King of Kings, and I believe you are who you say that I am.
2: Right.
0: And just start talking to him.
4: Yeah,
0: talk his word back to him, because the Bible says his word will not return void.
2: Amen.
0: When you start speaking his word back to him, he's going to speak it back to you, and that flow starts working in your life, and you're walking, all of a sudden you're walking in joy. You may be in the same circumstance. You may have cancer. You may be bankrupt, but God can give you joy
2: Amen.
0: In all of it.
1: That's right.
0: And it's the peace
2: Amen.
0: Of God that surpasses all understanding. And the only way you get that is through having a relationship with him and
1: That's
0: just
1: right.
0: simply talking to him.
2: Amen.
1: Yes. Religion. All right.
2: That's
1: 2 minutes. Somebody else.
3: I wanted to say too that I know with myself that, you know, the enemy battled me on I'm not worthy of God's love.
2: Mm. That's right.
3: And I'm going to tell all the listeners out there that anybody that the enemy may be deceiving or beating up about that, you are worthy.
1: Hallelujah.
3: And he does love you.
2: That's
3: and you
2: right.
3: tell that devil back up and get away from
2: That's
3: you
2: right.
3: telling
2: That's
3: you
2: right.
3: those lies.
2: Amen.
1: That's down everybody's imagination.
2: That's right. Mm-hmm. My thought is, you know, rest in that he loves you so much and that you can love him so much.
3: Mm-hmm.
1: Connie, Zach.
4: Yeah. Just rest in the presence of God.
2: Amen.
4: In His presence, there's fullness of joy.
2: Amen.
4: And, you know, at His right hand, there are pleasures forevermore. So.
5: And what I have learned is if God moves on your heart to do something, mm-hmm. it doesn't matter if you think it's disruptive.
2: That's right.
5: It
2: That's
5: doesn't
2: right.
5: matter if you think it's not, it's not the right place. Move. Because right. what...
6: Hey, this is Betsy Davenport, and you are listening to 99.9 WUCC Williston.